0: All right. Almost. Almost. You know, almost.
1: The first time that they've gotten me with that. They didn't get me the other two state champions, so they did get me on that one, though. I wonder what you were ducking for.
0: Well, you know, I'm a lot of things, but stupid's not one of them, Rick. Come on, buddy. No, but again, the quality of players you have on this ball club, it shows from number one all the way through.
1: Yeah, you know, our pitching staff is what we rode all year. I mean, we used the Burke kid, obviously the Sam's kid, and the Comer kid who hadn't pitched all weekend came out and gave us, you know, really good innings. You know, I knew if we hit, we were going to be dangerous. And this tournament, we waited till the last day to start hitting, but well worth it.
0: What is it about this thing, though? I mean, it is a long, long season, yet it always ends too soon for coaches, doesn't it?
1: It does. You know, like I told them before we came up here, no matter what happened today, they maxed out their season. I got to spend as much time with them, and they got to spend as much time with me as we possibly could. And, you know, to walk out of here with the trophy, just special group, special group.
0: And you have a lot of that special group returning.
1: Yeah, we lose three seniors. You know, the Hatfield kid, who actually scored the winning run on Tuesday, he was hurt all year with his wrist, never played an inning except for running. So it was great to see him do that, and, you know, I'm really proud of this group. Happy for the town of St. Albans, happy for administration. You know, we had our struggles in athletics, so it's nice to hang another banner up for baseball.
0: State champions, buddy.
1: Yes, sir. It sounds good.
0: It does indeed. Thank you.
1: Thank you, Fred.
0: All right, guys, there you go. Well, that's Rick Whitman, and after the all-tournament team, we'll try and get our hands on Brogan Sams for you, okay?
2: All right, very good. Thank you very much, Fred Persinger, down on the field. Daniel Woods to my left. We'll talk a little bit more about what went down in this game, but we can tell you that the St. Albans Red Dragons have won their third state championship. More from Jack Cook Field coming up after this on Metro News, the voice of West Virginia.
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2: They're handing out the plaques for the all-tournament team. Representatives, as you would imagine, heavily from Ripley and St. Albans. There were three members of the Ripley Viking team that were honored, including Landon Meadows and Bryson Casto. And we had four members from the now state champion St. Albans Red Dragon team, Gavin Comer, Braxton Burke, Chance Campbell, and Brogan Sams. Gavin Comer named MVP. I think you could have gone in a number of different directions for that MVP award, including the man that's down with our Fred Persinger. He's got Brogan Sams.
0: Brogan Sams. What a state tournament, my friend, and what a win today, buddy.
6: No, man, I love this team. At the start of the year, I had a vision. I mean, we all put in the work. We all love each other, and every day at practice, you know, we love practice. We'd always put the work in, and, you know, this is a good group of people, and, you know, I want to thank these fans, and, you know, I got the greatest coaching staff in the state, I believe.
0: You came, and you pitched six strong innings in that first quarterfinal round. That was a crazy game that went to eight innings. Your guys' bats, your bats, everyone else's bats finally came alive today.
6: Yeah, you know, that first game, you know, we didn't hit the ball well, but we relied on our pitching all year. I mean, all year. So it wasn't nothing new. So that's what we did. We came out through strikes and competed.
0: All right, final thought for you. I know your grandfather, Kenny, really well. Mm-hmm. 20 years ago, Kenny, yeah, and Tommy Riggin, coaches at South Charleston High School, won a state championship, yeah, and their grandsons do it today. How about that?
6: You know, that's great. You know, me and my pawpaw were actually talking the other day just about, how they wanted it in 06 and just how cool it'd be for us to win it this year, and it happened finally.
0: Congratulations, buddy. You're state champion.
6: Yeah, thank you. Thank you so much.
0: There you go. All right, guys. Talking with his pawpaw, that makes it special.
5: Absolutely.
7: That's right.
5: And he gets to have a moment now with his teammates as well, I'm sure, with pawpaw a little bit later on. I failed to mention that last Ripley player, by the way, was on the old tournament team. That was Peyton Keller. So it's a 10-team all-tournament team, but 7 representatives coming out of this game. Casto, Meadows, Keller from Ripley, Comer, Burt, Campbell, and Sams from St. Albans, including Comer, the tournament MVP. We owe you our final local break. More coming up in just a moment here on Metro News, the voice of West Virginia.
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0: St. Albans claims the Class AAA title. They joined Frankfurt in Class AA and Sherman in Class Single A is accomplishing that feat today. They've just finished handing out the runner-up trophy to Ripley. Of course, we spent a lot of time praising this Red Dragon team, and rightfully so. Ripley with a fun run to this tournament, Daniel. When they fell behind 8-0 against Spring Valley, you could have said, man, that's all she wrote right there. Came back to win that one, defeated the top seed in Bridgeport, and just ran out of gas today, but still a fantastic season for Coach Casto.
1: Absolutely, and this team overcame a lot, had injuries to key players throughout the season, kept on fighting, kept finding ways to win ball games, and then really hit their stride once they got everybody together and were able to play at full strength. When it comes down to seven innings to decide your entire season, it's bound to go any kind of way, and it just didn't go Ripley's way today. That's still an incredibly talented team that is going to have a lot of talent back next year.
0: On the other side of things, it is St. Albans that finishes this season with a 32-6 record and a 14-game winning streak and their third championship in program history. Back to wrap things up from the field, tell you what to expect on the broadcast, the final broadcast tonight. After this, stay with us.
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2: It's a game that saw 14 combined runs, 16 combined hits, 6 combined errors, 17 stranded runners, and it was contained in 2 hours and 31 minutes here at Jack Cook Field in Huntington, and it saw St. Albans prevail for their third title in program history over Ripley by a final score of 11-3. A reminder that we've got one more broadcast to finish out this athletic year for high school sports in the state of West Virginia. It'll be Morgantown against George Washington. We're expecting the first pitch to be around 9:05 or 9:10. We start a 50-minute timer the second these teams are done clearing the field, as it's going to take a little while, St. Albans, to get those championship photos out of the way, and congratulations to them. It'll be Fred Persinger, Dave Wilson, and Daniel Woods that'll have the call for the Quad A championship game. We hope you stay tuned on many of these same stations. But for my partners, Fred Persinger and Daniel Woods, I have been Luke Wiggs, once again repeating the final score of this AAA state championship game, won by St. Albans 11-3 over Ripley. With all of that said, so long from Jack Cook Field in Huntington. The line, the pitch. It's a breaking ball, swung on and missed. 3 titles in 9 years. The Red Dragons of St. Albans, again atop Class AAA.
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1: Ladies and gentlemen, George Kittle.
2: Oh, hi, Reese's.
1: No, and you just fake got up and left the interview. I got to tell you, you look pretty spry for a guy coming back, you know, from that Achilles. You look pretty good.
2: You want to see some single leg box jumps? That's what I'm on now.
3: Yes.
2: That's what I'm doing.
3: Yes, do one.
1: No.
3: Wow.
2: For those listening at home, I did it. But Rich, it's great seeing your face. My favorite show to be on is with you.
1: Did you say that to Pat a half an hour ago?
2: I did not. I didn't say it to him. I did not. Oh. I promise I didn't. I do love him. I feel like you did share a wrestling ring.
1: I appreciate you feel that because of all the headlines I'm reading right now, you're in the low rent district. You're in the high rent district on Pat's show about a half an hour ago, man. Good Lord.
2: Yeah, good for it. Hey, we love success for the boys. We love success for the boys.
1: Absolutely.
2: It's like for me when I see a receiver get paid $35 million and I'm just like, so happy for that guy.
1: And then the first calls to your agent, right?
2: That's it's first calls to John Lynch. Hey man,
1: first
2: call
1: John Lynch. Okay, I like that. No, trust me, my agent got a text today.
2: Good.
1: Listen,
2: as you should. You want me to call him? I'll call him.
1: Let's do it right now.
3: That would be amazing,
4: right?
1: You want to talk about growing up? Let's talk about this. Look at this background. I remember when tight end university was just an idea and a dream. And now you got sponsors. Look, it says year six. We see what dates that is. Look,
2: pretty cool.
1: You do, man. It's pretty cool. And and now you're going to open it to the public as well?
2: Yeah. So like one of the cool things this year, we want to you got to keep kind of adding and changing things because I don't want it to get stale for the guys. Mm-hmm. And so one thing we're doing is Vanderbilt University is letting us use their actual stadium for everything. And we're going to open the doors to the public mm-hmm. so people can come watch. They can get interviewed by Will and Taylor Lewan from Best with the Boys. They're going to be out there with microphones, interviewing people, providing some entertainment. We're very excited about them. And then that night, we are hosting another country concert. And I think we have 10 artists showing up. I can't name them because there's something to do with tour things. And I can't announce people performing that are on tour. But I'm just going to let you know that it's a very cool lineup that I'm very excited about. I was cold calling everybody.
1: Okay.
2: So I'm pumped. It's going to be an absolute banger. We've, tripled the size of the venue that we do the concert at. We'll have over 3,000 people in there.
1: I mean,
2: we're looking forward to it.
1: Do any of the tight ends have a significant other or a fiance that is big in the music industry? Can you think of... Does Greg Olson's wife sing?
3: Oh, good one. Yeah.
1: I'm just trying to think.
2: He's good at karaoke. I saw that. I witnessed that last. He can sing karaoke. So, yeah, we got one.
1: Okay.
2: our main act is Greg Olson on stage. For 5 minutes, we're going to have him call a football game.
1: Okay.
2: And then for the other 5 minutes, we're just going to let him sing Mr. Brightside.
1: He is the reigning Emmy Award winner.
2: Hey,
1: Greg Olson.
2: We love the boy's success.
1: Again,
2: we love
1: the boy's success. Let's clap for the boy's success.
2: Yeah, yeah. Greg Olson's he's the man. I will just say he's lovely.
1: He is.
2: Great personality. And I will say I thoroughly enjoy watching him color commentate a game.
1: Yes.
2: Because he breaks it down so that everybody kind of understands how a football player sees it. But he says it he's talking to kids. And so everybody gets it regardless of your knowledge of the game. And I really think that's a special talent.
1: Yeah. Practice fields. You're moving from the practice fields to the stadium at Vandy.
2: Yeah.
1: Damn,
2: yeah.
1: Man.
2: We're using and they're giving us the entire press box to use for our classroom this time. So and they just renovated it. So we're looking forward to it. It's going to be cool. I'll tell you, one of the coolest things, Rich, and you asked me about, maybe a tight end's fiance or something.
1: Yes, sir.
2: And I don't know if last year Taylor Swift singing a surprise song had anything to do with this. But so in years past, when we send out our tight end U sign up sheet to all the boys via email, mm-hmm. We send that out middle of April, right? And so guys are getting back to OTAs, football's on their mind. And it gets guys away from their offseason. They're no longer on vacations and stuff like that. And most years, I would say five out of the 6 years, we usually have between 7 to 12 people sign up before June 1st. So that gives us 20 days to like herd 60 to 80 cats and get them to sign up, right? This year, when we sent out the invite sheet, we had 30 people signed up in the first 2 days. And out of the 30 people, 29 of them were bringing their significant other. So I don't know if they were influencing them, influencing their husbands to sign up early. And then by June 1st, we were over 80. So the fact that, that's the first time. So I don't know if it has anything to do with last year's performance and girlfriends and wives are really excited about being there and forcing their husbands to sign up, whatever it is. But like, this is the best, this is the best attendance I think we'll ever have.
1: So you're saying, saying that the attendees of Tight End University are going to arrive by the land or the sea or the sky? Is that what you're saying, George?
2: they're gonna parachute there. Okay. I don't care how they get there, but they're gonna be there.
1: But George, those were the lyrics of The Fate of Ophelia that I was trying to drop in right there. I don't know. You're gonna have your Swifty card revoked if you didn't get that reference that I just basically threw out there.
2: Now, baby, just say yes,
1: ladies and gentlemen. George Kittle here on the
2: radio. Thank you.
1: No, and in all seriousness, though, I love what this is becoming, you know, because you were also the genesis of, you know, Tight End Week in the National Football League, you know, which has gotten into such a big thing that it's amazing. Tight ends, that's only to a score on that week in the NFL. Like everybody,
2: it's so cool.
1: Everybody hits the end zone, it seems.
2: It's so cool.
1: National Tight Ends Day, you know, in the NFL. You know, it's
2: Rich, this cool. was sick. I was at an airport and this is a thing I've been doing this year. I like airport beers. So every time I go to an airport, I just drink one beer just for fun. And so regardless of the time, I had a beer at 6:15 a.m. in Nashville one time. It was glorious. So I'm sitting at the bar. I'm just waiting. My flight got delayed like 30 minutes. So I'm just sitting there. It's like one of the playoff hockey games was on. So I'm sitting there watching hockey and a guy comes up to me. He goes, "Hey George, you don't know who I am, but I just want to say that, 2 years ago, you helped me win like $50,000. It was $30,000 or $50,000 on National Tight Ends Day." And he showed me his bet slip and it was like a 6-leg parlay for touchdowns. And 3 of the 6 tight ends had 1 catch for 1 touchdown, which I was like, that is so cool. And then I was the last person to score because I was playing on, I think I was Sunday Night Football. And I scored in like the 3rd quarter. And he was like, "I just want to try to buy you a beer because you won me this money." I was like, "I'll take 10%. But yeah, sure, you get me a beer." But I was like, it's so fun. People love betting on National Tight Ends Day. Well, not me though. I would never.
1: No, I know that. You're not allowed. And
4: we'd never ask them.
1: We would never ask. But it is amazing again what this is becoming. And again, Tight End University started 6 years ago as a sleepy event that a bunch of tight ends like you and Olsen and Kelsey got started. Now it's a whole big to do. June 22nd through the 25th. te-university.com is how you can check out, get tickets for the workouts, available for that concert on that Tuesday.
2: Yes.
1: And as I could see through that beautiful mahogany locker room set behind you, June 22nd through the 25th is how you can catch year 6. Let me catch up with you. You were joking about the box jumps. Where are we? Are you really doing box jumps right
2: now? Last Wednesday or Thursday, I was doing single leg box jumps up to a 20 or 24 inch box.
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15: 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Also, Nationals over the Mariners 8-3. Braves beat the Mets 3-1. Dodgers with a Shohei Ohtani home run top the White Sox 7-1. Guardians take over first of the AL Central. They beat the Tigers 3-1. Games going on right now in Major League Baseball. The Phillies lead the Brewers 3-2. Royals lead the Astros 4-2. World Cup Soccer, two games, two 1-1 draws. Qatar and Switzerland and Brazil and Morocco. WNBA, Caitlin Clark, four zone, 25 points. The Fever top the Sun, 85-75. College baseball coming up on ESPN in about 15 minutes. It'll be Texas taking on Georgia earlier. Oklahoma defeated Alabama by a count of 9-0. NHL news, Knights forward William Karlsson is out for game six tomorrow night against Carolina. A win for the Hurricanes gives them their second Stanley Cup in franchise history. The game can be seen on ABC.
16: Hey, it's Evan Cohen. 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
1: With the great Harry Douglas, I'm Freddie Coleman. 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It's the Tuesday Cool, known as Freddie and Harry, and we is here, presented by Progressive Insurance. 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And don't forget about us on ESPN Plus. When you put me, Harry Douglas, Shannon Penn, E-Doug, Eric Hammond together as the Four Horsemen. On this time, every Tuesday, a good time is guaranteed by us.
0: Who's in?
2: Are they in?
0: And who's out?
3: Where are they?
4: Out, out.
0: It's time to find out from the Freddie and Harry Selection Committee.
1: That is brought to you by SoFi. Get your money right. We're doing this today because what Mike Brown said last night, New York Knicks head coach, after the New York Knicks lost Game 3 of the NBA Finals to the San Antonio Spurs, 115-111. Now, he started off by giving the Spurs credit, but then, oh, he was Mr. Excuse after that.
5: First of all, I want to make sure I get something clear. You know, Coach Mitch Johnson and the Spurs, they won the game tonight. They came and took the game. But I will say this. I never thought I'd be in the NBA Finals and see a team get 24 free throw attempts in the second half to another team's 8. And I don't think I complain much about officials or, you know, the fairness when it comes to the free throw attempts. San Antonio is a great team. They're a great team, okay? It's going to lower our odds big time, big time, if we play game 4 and in the second half they get 24 free throw attempts to our 8. And maybe we were fouling, but they fouled too. There were opportunities for fouls to be called to at least try to even the free throws out. Now, we didn't play good. San Antonio played great. We could have played better. There were a lot of things that we didn't do that we did in game 1 and game 2. But to go 24 free throw attempts in a second half, that's 48 for the game if you think about it the way that they called that second half, compared to 8. All the shots we took, we got fouled 4 times, roughly, for 8 free throw attempts. Again, I don't complain much. I never thought I'd see that in an NBA Finals game. And I saw it tonight. That's tough to overcome when you're playing against a great team.
1: When people say they're not going to complain much, they're about to complain much. So because of Mike Brown complaining, not a lot, but just enough about the refereeing and the officiating and the foul discrepancy, that's what our selection committee is going to focus on today. Excuses people make when they're like this.
6: Losers, in other words.
1: What? Exactly. Selection committee featuring excuses people make when they lose. So let's not waste anybody
7: Before
1: else's time.
7: Before we start,
1: time.
7: Though, Freddie, can I say this? Because
1: are you about
7: Mike
1: to make an
7: Brown,
1: excuse?
7: No, he just bothered me even more as I heard it again. Because
1: why?
7: He was like, well, they got 24 free throw shots, so, you know, within the duration of the game, that would be 48. That's not the way they called a game in the first half.
1: Because the Knicks shot more free throws than the San Antonio Spurs.
7: The Knicks shot 6 more free throws than the Spurs in the first half. So if you're going to make an argument, tell the whole story. Don't just tell the second half story. Tell the first half, too, Mike Brown. And don't imaginary say, well, if they were to call it like that in the first half, it would have been even 48 free throws for the San Antonio Spurs. That wasn't the case, Coach Mike Brown.
8: Well, analytically, Harry,
1: really?
9: For 48 minutes, it'd be 48.
8: Exactly.
9: Fouls.
8: The Spurs did shoot more free throws in the free first half, analytically speaking.
7: But you know, Freddie.
1: Really, Sherrick and really Shannon,
7: y'all
1: Eric
7: know
1: Atkinson.
7: Why I'm like this, though.
1: Sherrick. Atkinson.
7: The entire playoffs that we've heard so many people complain about officiating, it really has rubbed all of us the wrong way. It rubbed me the wrong way. And to now hear it in the NBA Finals. Listen, you know what I expect for the NBA Finals? Physicality. That's what I expect.
8: You know what?
7: If they call a foul, they call it. If they don't, it is what it is. Go and play like Rick Brunson say. Shut the hell up and go play.
8: You know what, Harry? New rule. NBA Finals moving forward, start next year. Call your own fouls.
1: Yeah, good luck with
8: that. Let's see how to get down there. Call your own fouls.
1: Games will last longer than a damn telethon if that happened. Yeah, good luck with that nonsense. So,
7: it'll be a long time.
8: That's
7: a long time.
8: Foul.
1: Exactly. Believe it. There'd be blood on the floor before a foul's actually called, literally.
9: Luka would call one every play.
1: Luka.
7: I think Cat will call one every play.
1: No, Cat wouldn't be around long enough. They're calling on him just to get him out of the game. So what are
8: And Jay will call one from the ground.
1: Stop it. That'll be enough. So what are the excuses people make when they lose?
0: Number one.
1: HD, kick it off. What's number one on your list?
7: The ref cheated. They didn't call enough fouls. It was the referee's fault. While we lost, we know we're better than them. It was the ref's fault.
1: We didn't get the good whistle.
7: No accountability. It was the ref's fault.
1: We didn't get the benefit of the whistle. It was 8-5. E-Dog was number one in your list.
9: Oh, 100%. The refs are out to get us.
1: The refs are out to get us.
9: They had an agenda.
1: They were paid off.
7: We know the script.
9: Look, I love my friend Ryan. I love him to death.
1: Uh-huh.
9: But he believes that the NFL has something against the Jacksonville Jaguars. And I'm like, they don't care.
1: They don't care about the Jaguars. I can promise you.
7: They don't care enough to have an agenda versus the Jaguars.
1: Yeah. Exactly. You gotta find a different tree to climb.
9: Right, just tell Trevor to make a better throw next time, all right?
1: If the Jacksonville Jaguars will be your saving grace, that's a very bad tree as far as that goes. Shannon, number one on your list, people making excuses when they lose.
8: Absolutely. Number one is going to be blame the referee / officials. That's the default. That's the one. That's the answer. That's the number one. Every single time. Yeah. It's like, you called it the Phil Jackson playbook. It's like the J.B. Bickerstaff playbook.
1: Yeah,
8: when in doubt, we lose. We blame the refs.
1: Absolutely.
9: Well, it's like a strategy now, it feels like.
1: It really is for the next game or the benefit you're playing. It's never that the refs are at default involving your team and what happened as far as that goes. So, yeah, that's unanimous. It was the refs' fault. That is the number one excuse people make when they lose.
0: Number two.
2: Losers, in other words.
1: What? Eric Hammond, who's number two on your list?
9: All right, number two for me is kind of a combination of one, but it's going to go to a specific moment, and ironically, I am wearing my Fairfield Stags hat.
1: Look at you.
9: Bring me back to my freshman year. I was playing poker really for the first time with my friends, and I end up winning the whole pot, winning everything, down to heads up, me versus another dude,
1: right.
9: And I won the whole thing, and they were all saying, oh, that's beginner's luck. And you know what I'm saying? That's beginner's luck. See, you had nothing to lose. You don't really know the game. Like, you really called. Wow. You called on the river when you really shouldn't have, but you still That's won. Good. You got lucky.
1: Yeah.
9: That as an excuse? Give me a break, man.
1: I love the
9: poker players that are like, well, actually, you played that completely wrong, but I beat you in the hand, bro.
1: Yeah, exactly. When you got to talk about a game of chance and you're trying to overanalyze a game of chance, that tells me a lot about you as a human being when you try to do stuff like that.
9: I'll just take your money.
1: Yeah, take the money, keep on stepping. So Shannon Penn was number two on your list. Excuses people make when they lose.
8: They wanted it more. What does that mean? They wanted it more.
1: I know.
8: What does that mean? They wanted it more. You're playing whether it's professionally, collegiately, whatever. They wanted. How was that possible? How does the opposing player, team, what have your opponent? How do they want it more? How are you competing at this level in any event? And you out here go and realistically tell yourself that the opposing person wanted it more. I don't get it. They wanted it more. My number two.
1: That's my number two now too.
7: That's my honest number.
1: Yeah, let's go with that one. So they wanted it more than number
9: Damn,
1: two.
9: Damn, I guess Shannon wanted that one more than me.
1: He took your money, kept on stepping.
8: You had a little beginner's luck there with your number two.
1: So that's number two excuse that people make when they lose.
0: Number three.
2: Losers, in other words.
1: Shannon Penn, what's number three on your list?
8: All right, number three for me, this is a personal one.
1: Ooh,
8: dating back to my college days, I've told the story. I think we might even have a top of the hour for it.
1: Okay.
8: But I'm going to go back to it. Man, especially in video games, the game be cheating. Like, okay, the game be cheating.
1: Really?
8: That's it. The game be cheating, man. Like, plain and simple. I can't explain it. I can show you examples, but when it comes down to it, I'm betraying my hardest. I'm outplaying them. When it comes down to it, man, game be cheating.
1: Like, there's this little gremlin inside the game player that is specifically there to make sure they haunt you and keep you from winning.
8: Game be cheating, man.
9: Or when you're playing PlayStation, was it freshman or sophomore year, Shannon, and Tim Duncan has a game-winning basket, and then you don't have a TV the rest of the semester.
8: Open dunk. Yeah, we're going to play that. He's on the cover. He's on the cover of Live 2000. How's Tim Duncan not make the game-winning dunk?
1: I don't know. You were there. You tell us.
8: The game be cheating.
1: The game
8: man.
1: Be cheating. My number three is beginner's luck. HD, I'm with you. And E-Dog, excuse me, I'm with you. I can't tell you how many times somebody's gotten to bet somebody. Well, they weren't that good. Man, they just got here. What do they know? Man, anybody can get lucky. A broken clock is right twice in a day. Anytime I hear that nonsense, I'm like, look, you weren't good enough. Somebody kicked you behind and took your name and went on about your business. So
8: the clock is right twice a day. Did you take another shot at David Shepard, Freddie? Because he said that yesterday.
1: I know. I clearly was doing that. And that's not an excuse. That's a fact. As far as that goes. So HD, I got beginner's luck number three on my list. What's number three on yours?
7: I'm along the lines of blaming it on someone cheating. The amount of times that people have said that when you're playing a card game, and we had a dude, I'm not going to mention his name, we were in Tennessee.
1: Yeah.
7: And every time he lost, we were just waiting on it. Man, y'all ass cheating. It's always somebody cheating. Mm-hmm. Maybe we're just better than you. Or maybe you can't win when it comes to playing cards with us.
1: I was going to say that, to use the common denominator. Maybe you just stink.
7: Yeah.

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3: John Kincaid, 97.5 The Fanatic in Philadelphia, joining us here reacting to what we all knew was going to happen. 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A.J. 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
16: Hey, it's Evan Cohen. Coming up Monday, after blowing a 29-point lead, will Wemby and the Spurs be able to regroup and get a win in Game 5 to extend their season? 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
1: Joining us now, he is the former governor of Massachusetts and current NCAA president, Charlie Baker, here on ESPN Radio. Charlie, welcome. I guess just simply, what is your reaction to the Brandon Sorsby ruling by the judge in Lubbock, Texas?
2: Well, first of all, I think I view it in some respects as kind of a new low with respect to our ability to enforce rules that are deemed by most people as pretty reasonable, and this one in particular is sort of an unbreakable one that's been around sports generally, in college and professional sports in particular, for probably, you know, close to 60 or 70 years. And

0: And I think it illustrates maybe more than anything that's happened before that the folks in D.C. who've been talking about trying to create some sort of framework around rulemaking that involves the NCAA and college sports are heading down the right track. I mean, you've got Senator Cantwell, Democrat from state of Washington, who's been involved in these issues for years, and Senator Cruz out of Texas, Republican, who put together between them a bipartisan bill. You can see when you read it where they both gave to get something bigger. And that bill, for example, would have made it much harder for somebody to challenge a national rule like the rule that we have and that every other sports organization has about betting on your own team and betting on sports generally, to stand up. And I think in some ways, it's sort of a bit of a seminal moment for a lot of people. And that's certainly the reaction I've gotten from practically everybody who's either in or near college sports has been, holy cow, that's a problem.
1: Yeah, Charlie, I've had coaches and athletic directors from P4 schools reach out to me saying, what's going to stop me if I get a wide, let's go wide receiver room, right? If a team gets a wide receiver hurt and an NFL team has cuts a wide receiver and is going to put him on the practice squad. Well, this one coach told me, hey, I can pay him $4 million.
2: From Jack Cook Field on the campus of Marshall University in Huntington, this is the 2026 West Virginia State High School Baseball Championship Tournament presented by Toyota. Let's go places.
3: One game remains in the 25-26 school year, and it features the Class 4A championship game. Number one, George Washington, taking on number two, Morgantown, and a battle of the Titans in Class 4A. Good evening and welcome to Jack Cook Field on the campus of Marshall University. Dave Wilson along with Fred Persinger. Fred, these two teams have been at the top of Class 4A all season long. They are the 1 and 2 seeds, and fitting, they will match up in the final game of the season.
4: Two very good defensive teams, Dave. And when you look at this tournament for these teams right now, you see that GW has given up one run in three games. Morgantown's given up zero.
3: Both have used their top two pitchers to get right here today. But both coaches, Fred, are very confident. They have a number three starter ready to go and a couple of other guys if need be.
4: Yeah, they do. And when you look at Shen Lucas, who is going to do the pitching, or Lucas Shen, he's 8-0. He's pitched 38 innings with a 3.68 earned run average. Luke Gordon for GW, he has pitched 30 innings with a 3.97 earned run average. Very similar guys on the mound. Here's the key. Keep the ball in front of you. Again, if you've only given up one run, if you're George Washington in three games, and you have not been scored on, if you're Morgantown, yes, the starting pitching has been good, but you have to play great defense, and that is a big key in tonight's games.
3: We'll hear from both the coaches, George Washington's Mike Davis and Morgantown's Pat Sherrill, when we return. It's Morgantown. It's George Washington. It's Class 4A state championship game from Jack Cook Field. This is High School Championship Baseball on Metro News, the voice of West.
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0: head coach Mike Davis. Coach, back in the championship game, right where you expected to be all year, right?
1: Well, I would say that's where we wanted to be, you know. And if you ask our kids, that's where they expected to be. You know, they're on a mission, and they know they got one more game to finish it off.
0: Was there a turning point in the season where this team realized just how good it could be?
1: Yeah, I think particularly with this group, they knew what they were playing for all year. You know, like it's strange to say we went, you know, 27-4 or whatever at one point, and it's like we hadn't really peaked. But they were just kind of playing until they got to the postseason, because that's when they wanted to turn it on. And, you know, I think for us, the loss to St. Albans was the one that really, I think, kind of got their attention. Like, oh, you know, we better get this together and pick up the energy a little bit, and it's time to start playing. So,
0: all right, it's been an expanded tournament. Managing the pitching staff has been a key. Who do you turn to in the championship game?
1: Yeah, so tonight we've got Luke Gordon going, senior lefties, normally our center fielder. You know, another experienced arm, another guy that we consider to be, you know, we got a 1A, 1B, 1C, you know, feels like he could be a number one for a lot of teams. I mean, you run a 6'2 lefty out there, he'll probably be 87 to 89 with good breaking stuff, but we need him to throw strikes to keep us in the game. And then, of course, Ryan Anderson, who threw on the back end of game one, he's available tonight to throw as well.
0: What's going to be the key in this type of a game between two good ball teams like this?
1: Yeah, I think the team that settles in first in these type of games is, you know, going to be the team that, you know, comes out and performs to their best.
0: All right. Coach, good luck tonight.
1: All right. Thank you. I appreciate it.
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0: Final game of the year. It's Morgantown and George Washington in the Class 4A Championship game here with Mohegan head coach Pat Sherrill. Coach, was there a point in the year that this team realized how special and how good it could be?
9: I mean, I think from the beginning of the season, the goal was, you know, to go out and continue to be better, continue to get better, but ultimately get back to the state championship like we were last year. We felt like we had some pieces. We felt like the schedule prepared us to do that. And, you know, it's baseball. If things fell our way, we felt like we could get down here and hopefully get an opportunity to play in this game. This is what we signed up for. This is what we wanted, right? And I think they probably got it right in the quad A, where you got the number one versus number two team going head-to-head for this game.
0: You saw George Washington. That was back at the big ballpark, Kendrick Family Ballpark, earlier this year. But that was way back in early April. Anything from that game apply today?
9: Oh, yeah. I mean, we got a chance to see their team. Obviously, a very, very good team. You know, you look at their shortstop, Fowl, I mean, outstanding player, one of the better players in the state. And then they have probably two or three Division I talents on their field, on their team. So, really good team. I think pitching-wise, it'll probably be a little bit different matchups on both sides today. And, you know, we've had a chance to kind of hopefully get better and learn from that experience and move forward. And I think we're a better ball club today than we were first week of April, too.
0: All right. Who do you turn to on the mound for the championship?
9: So Lucas Shin's going to start it off for us, senior. He's had a really good season for us. He's a competitor. We're going to hand the ball to him. You know, I told the guys on the bus, if you told me on the way down here that we would have our whole pitching staff except for two guys available, I would have signed up for that. And so that's where we got a deep bullpen today. So we got everybody locked and loaded, ready to go. And if their number's called, they're, you know, I expect them fully to go out there and compete and challenge everybody.
0: What's the difference in a championship game atmosphere like this?
9: Yeah, I mean, this is what they prepared for. We were just joking in there 4 or 5 months ago, you know, we're preparing and then blink of an eye, here you are, playing, having an opportunity to do something special. Morgantown's never won a state championship game, so this would be a real special opportunity for our team, our school, our community. You know, we got men that wore this uniform 50 years ago that are going to be down here rooting for us. So just the opportunity to go out there and do something special and play baseball and just be around each other for one extra day is all I can ask for.
0: Coach, good luck today.
9: Thank you very much. Go Mohegans.
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0: Back at Jack Cook Field, teams being introduced. Down on the field, the number 2 Morgantown Mohegans, the number 1 George Washington Patriots. Here's the starting lineup for head coach Pat Sherrill and the Mohegans. Braden Gorby leading things off. He's at second base. Mason Bowers bats second place center field. Koa Silvers is the third baseman hitting third. Bean Nipper plays right field and bats cleanup. In left field, Jackson Bredesen bats fifth, batting sixth. Lincoln Thornton, the designated hitter. Kane Williams at first base bats sixth. Luca Mezzanot will be behind the plate batting eighth. And Kai Hinkins will round out the starting nine at shortstop. Gorby, Bowers, Silvers, Nipper, Bredesen, Thornton, Williams, Mezzanot, and Hinkins for George Washington. John Fowler leads off and plays shortstop. Luke Gordon will pitch today, bat second. Joel Nelson is at second, batting third. The catcher, Eli Smith, will bat cleanup. Hitting fifth, the designated hitter, Ryan Anderson. Third base, Wyatt Barnett bats sixth. Chuck Kelly will bat seventh, play left field. Jackson Ingles is at first base, batting eighth. And the number 9 hitter, Aiden Hayes, in right field. Fowler, Gordon, Nelson, Smith, Anderson, Barnett, Kelly, Ingles, and Hayes, the starting nine for head coach Mike Davis. Dave Wilson along with Fred Persinger. The third member of our broadcast team tonight is Daniel Woods down on the field.
13: Guys, this is shaping up to be one of the best environments that we've seen throughout this entire state tournament. Morgantown's brought a great crowd down I-79, then out I-64. This George Washington team made some headlines with the state softball tournament last week because these guys came out down to the last guy on the roster to support their softball team, to the point that we brought one of them, Joel Nelson, the second baseman, on the broadcast and talked to him. Well, their classmates have returned the favor, because if you can't hear them, you're going to hear them. There's a George Washington student section that goes about six rows deep behind home plate. We expected a great GW crowd. We've certainly got that. Morgantown has traveled well. We've had some great environments today. I don't think this one's going to be any different.
0: Ready to go, and on the mound for, thank you, Daniel, on the mound for George Washington, the lefty Luke Gordon. Fred, 30 innings of work this year and a 3.97 ERA.
14: Looking forward to see what that young man will bring to the game today. Our Thrasher Group, three keys to the game, supporting clients and communities with architecture, engineering, and field services consulting. I'm going to narrow this three keys down to one big key, because it applies to both teams. Neither team has won a state baseball championship. Do not let what is at the end for one of these teams be bigger than the game itself. Take it inning by inning, and then let's see who's standing last with the most runs. That will be the key. I go back. Daniel mentioned softball. I go back to softball a couple of weeks ago when the Morgantown Mohicans made their first ever appearance at the state softball tournament. What'd they do? They went undefeated and won the whole thing. The boys in baseball are on the precipice of doing the same thing, Dave.
0: Morgantown, in its sixth tournament appearance, was in the championship game last year and lost to Hurricane George Washington. Its fifth tournament appearance and back in the title game, the third time George Washington has been in the title game, runners-up in 22 and 24 to Hurricane and Cabell Midland. We are ready to go. Under the lights at Jack Cook Field, the final game of the year. Morgantown, George Washington in front of a raucous crowd at the Jack. Braden Gorby will lead it off for Morgantown. A 362 hitter has had a nice tournament with two hits and five at-bats and a run batted in. First pitch is a strike over the outside corner. We're underway at 9:06.
14: Little late start. Probably the latest we've started any game at night.
0: I will tell you, that is a fact. Ball outside, 1-1.
14: Not that you've kept track or anything. Beautiful setting here in Huntington.
0: The 1-1 pitch, a fastball over the outside corner. A ball and two strikes on Braden Gorby.
14: Gorby hitting 364. Struck out 13 times. He's walked 28 times, 19 RBI.
0: 1-2 pitch is lifted the opposite way toward right field. Hayes is there, makes the catch. One away in the first. One down, Mason Bauer is the batter for Morgantown, hitting 316 this year, 14 runs driven in, a double, and a threat to steal on the base path. The lefty Gordon deals, and he deals a strike over the inside part of the plate. Fastball in the 80s, off-speed stuff about 10 miles an hour slower, and Bowers looks at the strike on the outside corner. Popped the black, 0-2.
14: 87 that time for Luke Gordon.
0: The 0-2 to Bowers, swing and a miss.
14: That one, 89. Reared back and got a couple of extra miles per hour.
0: Bowers couldn't catch up with the mustard. Two away. Nobody on, and Koa Silvers will be the batter. Silvers, 3-for-6 in the tournament, has driven in a couple of runs. 375 batter on the season. Righty facing the lefty Gordon, and Gordon deals a strike. Boy, he is not messing around here in the first. 90 miles an hour on the inside corner. A
15: The 0-1. That one's off the plate, a ball. No balls and a strike to Koa Silvers. Two down in the top of the first inning. Gordon kicks and delivers, and he delivers low. Ball two. Morgantown and George Washington got together earlier this year. That was back on April 10th in the Monongalia County Mohegan Classic. That was a Kendrick Family Ballpark.
14: Nice place to play.
15: Yeah, these two teams don't get together on small venues. That pitch has a called strike, an off-speed pitch on the outside corner. That was a 4-3 win that day for the Patriots. Two balls, two strikes, two outs. The pitch down low, full count. An 88-mile-an-hour fastball. Boy, Gordon is hopped up to begin the ball game.
14: You would expect that, wouldn't you?
15: Yeah.
14: And you sometimes that can go against you, but not for Luke Gordon so far.
15: The full count pitch, breaking ball away, a two-out walk to Silvers. And the inning will continue for Bean Nipper.
14: Good eye that time by Koa Silvers. Take that ball four, put a runner down at first. And he slowed down Luke Gordon just a bit.
15: Nipper comes into the game with a 3.14 average. 17 runs driven in. Was 1-for-4 in the semifinal win over Hurricane. Drove in a run in that game. He's the plate here. Runner on and two away. He fouls off the first pitch. No balls and a strike to Nipper.
14: Jackson Bredesen on deck. We saw him make a couple of outstanding plays in the semifinals out in the left field.
15: The 0-1 to Nipper. Inside a ball. Silver's down at first base. Very aware of the left-hander Gordon on the mound. He was headed back to first on the last pitch. Fred thought Gordon was coming toward him. The pitch hit hard, left side, through the infield between short and third, into left field, a two-out base hit for Bean Nipper. Silvers moves up 90 feet. Jackson Bredesen will be the batter. Bredesen, one of the two left-handed hitters in the lineup for Morgantown. Just a sophomore hitting 307. O'Hagan's trying to mount a little two-out rally here in the first, and an off-speed pitch on the outside corner for a strike.
14: That one a much slower 70 miles an hour.
15: The 0-1. Bredesen swinging a miss on a changeup. 0-2 on Jackson Bredesen.
14: Normally Luke Gordon, the center fielder. They have Joe Burton. Or check that. They have Mason Bowers. Mason Bowers is normally the center fielder.
15: The pitch just off the black. No, you had it right. Burton's in center field.
14: Right, right.
15: Chuck Kelly is in left. There was some decision whether or not to put Kelly in center or put him in left. And this was the defensive alignment Coach Mike Davis was comfortable with.
14: Good story about Kelly. We'll share that coming up.
15: Swing and a miss. Got him to chase the breaking ball out of the zone. And Morgantown is retired in the first. No runs, a hit. Two runners left on base. Half inning in the books. Morgantown nothing. George Washington coming to bat. This is High School Championship Baseball from Metro News, the voice of West Virginia.
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3: John Fowler, Luke Gordon, Joel Nelson, the scheduled hitters for George Washington. They will face Lucas Shin, a Morgantown starter, 8-0 on the season, 38 innings of work, has struck out 23, walked 8, a 3.68 earned run average.
2: Of the 46 hits, he's given up only one for extra bases.
3: Fowler is hitting 530 on the year. He stands in and he takes the first pitch down low, ball one.
2: That's pretty good for your leadoff hitter, isn't it?
3: I'd say that's okay.
2: Wow. 530.
3: 36 runs driven in. 2 for 6 in the tournament. Was 0 for 2 versus Jefferson. This pitch is skied into center. Bowers, a late break coming on. It's the right fielder Nipper out of nowhere coming over to make the play for the first out. Bowers, I think, lost it in the lights. Nipper from right field makes the catch behind second base.
2: And Nipper ran twice as far as Mason did. He came a long way to track that one down. It hung up for him. Nice play.
3: One away, Luke Gordon, the pitcher, the batter. He's hitting 491. Shin, the pause in the pitch. This ball ripped down the first baseline toward the corner. It'll bounce off the wall. Gordon, big turnaround first. Nipper comes up firing a BB to second, and that will hold Gordon to a one-out single. A rocket down the line, 100 miles an hour off the bat. Ricocheted off that wall, that angled wall, Fred. It bounced right to Nipper, and he threw a dart to second base to hold Gordon to a single.
2: Nipper played that one like he's played every game here. Outstanding job of that right fielder. That's two solid plays by the young man in right.
3: One out single, and Joel Nelson will be the batter, hitting 368 on the year, 20 runs driven in. Gordon takes his secondary lead, a swing and a miss by Nelson. Shin is not a guy who will light up the radar gun. He'll be in the 70s. The coach, Pat Sherrill, says has a lot of late movement on his ball. The 0-1. Shin delivers, and this is pop foul. Nelson out in front. Nothing and two on Joel Nelson.
2: And all Coach Sherrill wants him to do is throw strikes. Get the ball around the plate. Got some talented athletes behind you. Let them back you up.
3: Nelson 2-for-3 with an RBI against Huntington. 1-for-3 an RBI against Jefferson. Top of this lineup has been very productive in the first two games of the tournament. Shin at the belt. Brings the 0-2. And he misses up high. Mezenot had to jump out of the crouch to make the play. 1-2. There's just no break in this top five hitters in this lineup. 530, 491, 368, 408, 383. Shin, the 1-2. This pitch hammered into center field. Right at Bowers, though. Takes a couple of steps in. He will make the catch for the second out of the inning. Two away. Eli Smith will come to the plate.
2: That time Mason Bowers had absolutely no problem with that one. Did not lose it in the lights. Plays a rather deep center field with Eli Smith, the catcher, hitting 408.
3: Smith with 32 runs driven in. 1-for-5 in the tournament. He's at the plate. Runner at first, two away. Runner breaks for second base. Pitch is chopped toward the third baseman, and it'll be foul. It's a nice play by Silvers to throw across his body over to first, but That was immediately ruled foul.
2: Our umpires, Jay Rutledge at home plate, Charlie Short down at first, Andy Hudson out in second base, and over at third is Phil Porter.
3: No balls and a strike.
2: And we do have video replay in effect for this game. Two challenges each for the head coaches.
3: And they'll use them.
2: Well, they did the last game. Ripley did.
3: Nothing in one after the foul ball. Shin, a long pause. The 0-1 pitch. Hit high and deep into center. Bowers gets a late jump. Cruising over. Makes the catch in front of the left fielder, Bredesen. And that is a loud third out. No runs. A hit. A runner left stranded. One inning in the books. No score. Morgantown and George Washington in the Class 4A championship game. This is high school championship baseball from Metro News, the voice of...
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2: 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Toyota, let's go places. I think both starting pitchers went back to their respective dugouts at the end of that first inning and said, sure is nice to play in a big ballpark. We have seen some shots tonight that have been tracked down.
3: Lucas Shin patted Mason Bowers on the back and said, nice wheels, bud.
2: Yeah, buddy, thank
3: nice
2: you.
3: Wheels.
2: Appreciate that.
3: Second in with Daniel Woods down on the field.
8: Well, you're talking about the pitchers going back, and a worthy note is the pitcher Joel Nelson for George Washington coming back to the dugout after he was stranded on the base paths. It is an incredibly humid evening as we have gotten past dark. Is that pitch to Lincoln Thornton's foul tipped into the glove. Incredibly humid evening that we've got down here on the field. George Washington is stocked right now. They've got a big fan with a hose hooked up to a 5-gallon bucket that's blowing mist as that pitch misses down low. They've also got a box fan, and it's worth noting Joel Nelson, after he came back in from the base pass, went up to the box fan, got his hands out in front of it to get a little more grip, and put his glove out in front of it as well with that pitch missing high. Going to be interesting, I think, to see how the humidity affects, in particular, Nelson and Shin as this game goes on, particularly, at least as far as Nelson's concerned, and it seems he's concerned with his ability to grip the baseball.
3: Thank you, Daniel. 2-0, and Thornton fouls this pitch away. Two strikes on Lincoln Thornton, the designated hitter for Morgantown. 347 on the year. He is 1-for-6 in the tournament. Scored a run, drove in a run in the semifinal win over Hurricane last night. Counts even 2-2, and Thornton takes down in the dirt. 3 balls and 2 strikes. A very partisan George Washington crowd here tonight. About two-thirds of the ballpark,
2: I would think.
3: Swing and a miss on the full count offering. Couldn't catch up to the fastball. Third strikeout for Luke Gordon, one away.
2: We have had some tremendous crowds for all four state championship games today, David.
3: Started this morning, Class A, with Sherman winning a title, first in school history.
2: Everyone from Boone County showed up, I'm telling you.
3: I think they did.
2: It was amazing.
3: Kane Williams will come to the plate. Nobody on, one away, and Williams takes one over top of his head. Ball one.
2: Pat Sherrill said, we need runners. We need runners. You got a helmet. Let's go.
3: Kane is hitting 274 this year. Has two home runs. One of them came against George Washington at Kendrick Family Ballpark. He certainly has enough pop to get the ball out of this place as well. 2-0 after the pitch misses outside. The 2-0. And Williams looks at a strike on the inside part of the plate.
2: Talking with Rick Whitman, the head coach at St. Albans, who just won the AAA state title, had three seniors on the team.
3: Another pitch that curls around Williams' head, 3-1.
2: He kind of likes his chances next year, I would think.
3: I would say so.
2: He didn't come out and say that, but...
3: Yeah, we got a lot back,
2: Fred.
3: We got
2: a lot back. It might be fun.
3: Three balls and a strike to the lefty Williams, and the 3-1 pitch paints the black, 3-2. Gordon is dealing here early on. Three strikeouts through an inning and a third, looking for a fourth. The 3-2. Swing and a miss. Can't catch the fastball. Back-to-back strikeouts in the second for Luke Gordon. Two away. The batter will be Luca Mezzanot, the Mohegan catcher.
2: These two guys are, in retrospect, the probably the third starter for both these teams, and I don't think either head coach is disappointed right now with what they're getting in the biggest game of the year.
3: First pitch, Mezzanot hits it on the ground, couple of hops, Barnett knocks it down, stays with it, bobbles it again, and Mezzanot will be safe at first.
2: First bobble, he was okay. The second bobble, he lost all contrast where the ball was going to be. He stayed with it, just couldn't come up with it in time to make a clear throw, and very, very smart not even to try to throw once it was a foregone conclusion.
3: Yeah, sometimes the best play, Fred, is just to hold on.
2: Put it in your pocket, and let's see what happens to the next hitter.
3: An error on the third baseman, Barnett, so Kai Hinkins will come to the plate. He is the leading hitter for Morgantown in the number 9 hole at 4.03 on the year. 2-for-3, 2 runs driven in against the Redskins last night. Another lefty, he takes the first pitch from Gordon, the ball down and away. A ball and no strikes to Hinkins, the pitch. Down and away once again, 2-0.
2: I think we saved absolutely the best weather day for the final day of the tournament. It's been beautiful today here in Huntington.
3: We've had a little rain this week. We've had some hot and muggy days this week. Throw over to first and had him leaning. That's the courtesy runner, Quincy Joseph, who's over at first base for the catcher, Mezzanot. Two balls and no strikes to Kai Hinkins at the plate. He'll chop this toward first and foul. Adam Hinkins would be his dad.
2: Well, at least you didn't say Mia.
3: Well,
2: that would be his sister.
3: Yeah, if she had any eligibility left, Pat Sherrill might put her in there to pinch hit.
2: She was an athlete. She still is an athlete.
3: Of course, Adam Hinkins, the former girls basketball coach at Morgantown High. Nia, the state champion girls basketball player at Morgantown High. It's an athletic Hinkins family. Outside corner, a called strike on the breaking ball. Now, there is some dispute who the most athletic is in that household.
2: I don't think there's any dispute.
3: Oh, there's no.
2: Just ask Mia, she'll tell you.
3: Two balls, two strikes, throw over, and a dive back by Joseph. Morgantown likes to run when it gets on the base paths, Fred. I'm interested to see, with the lefty Gordon on the mound, just how aggressive Morgantown can be if they can get some runners aboard. Right now, that's a struggle.
2: Yeah, their top five batters are very good on the base path.
3: The pitch. Hinkins fouls it away. Joseph was actually diving back toward first on the pitch.
2: The leading base stealer for the Morgantown Mohegans, their leadoff hitter, Braden Gorby, 41 of 45 attempts. in a season. That's pretty nice.
3: Two balls and two strikes on Hinkins. Two outs. Runner over at first base for Morgantown. The pitch from Gordon. Hinkins swing and a miss on the high fastball. And the inning is over. Five strikeouts through two innings of work for Luke Gordon. No runs, no hits. A runner left at first base. Middle of the second inning. No score. Morgantown and George Washington. This is high school championship baseball from Metro News, the voice of...
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2: 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Supporting the state high school championships, GoMart celebrates the spirit that brings us together. 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
3: Ryan Anderson, Wyatt Barnett, and Chuck Kelly, the scheduled hitters for George Washington in the bottom of the second inning. No score in the 4A title game. Lucas Shin back to work and swinging at the first pitch. Anderson grounds it by third base into the left field corner. Anderson chugging around first. He's in the second with a leadoff double in the bottom of the second inning.
2: Ball back into the infield, got by the pitcher, Lucas Shin, but there to back it up was the catcher, Luca Mazzanot, to keep that runner down at second. And we're going to have... No, we're not. I thought we were going to have a courtesy runner, but we're not.
3: You got to toss the batting gloves and all the...
2: Oh, you give it to the
3: guards and gear.
2: Give it to the umpire. Say, hold on to this. I'll be back to get it.
3: I'll tell you this, Fred. George Washington is aggressive at the plate.
2: They are indeed.
3: They've seen a couple of big fly balls, and that pitch was the first pitch that Ryan Anderson saw.
2: They don't like to look at too many pitches.
3: Hey, if it's there, hit it.
2: That's right. Sometimes the best pitch is the first pitch.
3: Wyatt Barnett at the plate for George Washington. He'll square to bunt, take the pitch, throw down to second base, and back safely, Ryan Anderson. He got a big secondary lead, and Mazzanot came up throwing. Pitch was taking a ball to Wyatt Barnett. Barnett, a 193 hitter, 0 for 1 against Huntington, 1 for 2 in the win over Jefferson. Anderson gets his lead at second. Gets a look from Shin. Shin to the plate. Barnett squares to bunt. Bunts it foul. Did it hit him?
2: Yes.
3: It did.
2: Much to the demise of Lucas Shin. Now Pat Sherrill.
3: Yeah, he wants an explanation. I thought that hit the bat.
2: Well, it sounded like it hit the bat.
3: Pat Sherrill's going to get an explanation here. Right now, Wyatt Barnett is at first base.
2: And no, it is not a replay issue. But they are going to talk about it.
3: You can do fair foul balls. You can do safe out calls. Hit by pitch determinations are reviewable. So we'll see if they take a look at this. They're going to talk about it, and they're going to give him first base.
2: Yeah. And it saves Pat a replay issue.
3: And give the umpires credit.
2: Yeah.
3: He had a question. They got together. They talked about it. Now here comes Pat Sherrill again.
13: I don't think Pat, on a play like this, wants to use.
3: Yeah, it's awful early.
13: No, awfully early.
3: So Pat Sherrill gets an explanation from the home plate umpire, Jay Rutledge.
13: Probably not one he liked, but he got it.
3: But he'll accept it, and sure. Now time is called as the Morgantown pitching coach is going to head to the mound. He wants to talk to his pitcher, Lucas Shin, as George Washington has something cooking here with runners at first and second, nobody out, and Chuck Kelly coming to the plate.
13: Gives us an opportunity. Chuck Kelly, I wanted to mention the fact that if you've been around high school baseball, the state tournament, you know Pete Kelly.
3: Yes.
13: Pete Kelly has been the state tournament director for 25 years. This is his last tournament. And he was honored right before this game. And getting ready to bat Chuck Kelly is Pete Kelly's grandson.
3: Long conversation out to the mound. And home plate umpire Jay Rutledge says, "All right, boys. It's long enough." Infielders go back to their positions. Mezenat goes back behind the plate. And George Washington looking to put some runs, at least a run on the board, maybe more. Runners at first and second, nobody out. Chuck Kelly at the plate. Kelly hitting .315, 15 runs driven in this year. Shin at the belt. Kelly squares the bunt, gets the bunt down, right back to Shin. He'll turn, throw to third. Is the throw in time? It is, to get the force at third.
13: He just got it, but the ball was really bunted back way too strong by Kelly. And a nice play by Lucas Shin. You know something we miss with all turf field? You know the little brush that the umpire had? The home plate umpire?
3: Yeah.
13: You don't see it anymore, do you?
3: Well, I mean, you can still brush the rubber pellets off the plate, couldn't
13: you? Let's be fair. I think you'd need soap and water to get that stuff off. But you have not seen one brushed off, have you?
3: No. Little things you miss in the game.
13: Chalk,
3: right?
13: We talked about.
3: No chalk line anymore, right? Nope. Runners still at first and second. Nobody out. Jackson Ingles will be the batter. Ingles swinging a miss on a breaking ball. But a heads-up play there, Fred, by Lucas Shin. Understanding the situation and knowing the runner, Anderson, at second base is not one of the speedier guys on the field.
13: And a great job by Silvers to get there.
3: Yep. Nothing in one on Ingles. He's hitting .125. And he takes a called strike on the outside corner. Well, here's where you got to get outs if you're Morgantown with this dangerous lineup. You got to get outs in the lower third. Ingles down on the count. Nothing in two. Shin with a pause. A look back towards second. Now the 0-2 pitch. Misses just off the outside corner. Good two-strike pitch. Now a ball and two strikes on Jackson Ingles.
13: And you get a couple of runners on base. You got to just settle in. You can't let them get home. That's when Lucas Shin has to really, really tighten up. And the infield has to be ready.
3: The 1-2. Chopped on the infield. Silvers will field at third. His only play is first base. He'll throw to first for the out. Two down. Runners move up 90 feet and are at second and third for the number nine hitter, Aiden Hayes.
13: Hayes hitting .261 on the season. He struck out 29 times in 92 plate appearances.
3: Shin needs to get an out here. You don't want to roll the lineup over and get John Fowler back at the plate. First pitch is a strike on the outside corner. Mezenat may have stolen one right there. No balls and a strike on Aiden Hayes. A hit in five at-bats in the tournament. The 0-1, way outside. Mezenat makes a nice grab over in the left-hand batter's box. One ball and one strike on Aiden Hayes. Kelly at second, Barnett at third. Two down in the bottom of the second inning. Shin at the belt, looks to second and third. Now comes the plate, a swing and a miss on a breaking ball.
13: Well, what a tremendous opportunity for Marshall University and Jack Cook Field to get this tournament here at this brand new facility. More eyes have seen Jack Cook Field this last week than ever before. That means something to West Virginians.
3: One ball, two strikes, two outs. Shin trying to get out of the inning. Fouled off. Hayes stays alive. And to your point, Fred Marshall has been a gracious host. The athletic department, the staff from Marshall University this week.
13: I know we can only speak for what they've done for our broadcast team, but we've not wanted anything.
3: They even hosted Talk Line on campus this week as well.
13: They did indeed.
3: It's been an outstanding week here. The 1-2 pitch. Down low, 2-2.
13: Runners at second and third.
3: We've even had to send a guy to the athletic training staff. They fixed this up.
13: Two balls. Take care of the old man.
3: Two balls, two strikes, two outs. Swing and a miss. Shin gets his first strike out of the ball game, and that ends the George Washington threat in the second. No runs, a hit, two runners left on base. Two innings in the books, no score. Morgantown and George Washington in the Class 4A title game. This is high school baseball, championship baseball on Metro News, the voice of what.
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13: Hope Gas congratulates the teams for making it to the state championship. Learn more about Hope's community efforts by following them on Instagram. Good luck, teams, from everyone at Hope Gas. We head to the top of the third inning. All tied at zero.
3: Braden Gorby will be the batter for Morgantown. The 1-2-3 hitters due up to face Luke Gordon here in the top of the third, and the pitch is high and away. A fastball 1-0 to Gorby, who is 0-1. No runs, a hit for Morgantown. No runs, two hits on George Washington. The 1-0. Gorby fouls it away down the first baseline and foul.
13: Both teams tonight, five of the starting nine are seniors.
3: Gorby back in the box with a one ball, two strike count, or one ball, one strike count. Now it's two balls and a strike as that fastball misses away.
13: I guess it's easier to say five of the nine are freshmen in college right now.
3: Yeah, they're officially alumni.
13: Yeah, they graduated a long time ago.
3: The 2-1 pitch. A one-hopper and a stab by Nelson bounces off his glove into center field, and Gorby's going to be aboard.
13: I don't know. It looked like to me, had he just circled it a little deeper, he had a better shot at catching it than trying to make the dive, and it hit off his glove.
3: So Gorby aboard, and that's going to be an error on the second baseman Nelson. And Mason Bowers will come to the plate. Gorby a threat to steal. Bowers squares and takes the ball low.
13: 41 of 45 attempts for Braden Gorby.
3: Bowers is 0-1. He struck out in his first plate appearance. Gorby short lead at first, and he'll draw a throw. Gorby back safely at first base. And as you mentioned, Fred, 41 stolen bases.
13: There's a lot of major leaguers like to have that. And a much longer season.
3: Bowers takes

0: I thought he was going to go down. Umpire flinched. 2-2. Now Gordon paws at the belt. The 2-2 pitch. That one, strike three.
1: That one was easy.
0: Froze him with a breaking ball. Sixth strikeout for Luke Gordon in two-plus innings of work. Second time Bowers has gone down on strikes today. And Koa Silvers will come to the plate. He walked in his first at-bat in the first inning.
1: Boy, these kids pitching today, I mean, you expect the fastball, but we have seen some curves and sliders in this state tournament that pretty nice.
0: That thing broke 13 inches right to left from our vantage point.
1: Yeah.
0: Dive back into the base over at first by Braden Gorby. Gordon doing a nice job keeping these Morgantown runners close over at first base. Silver's at the plate. There goes Gorby. He takes off. Throw down from the catcher, Smith, into the bag. Gorby down at second base. Couldn't get a big lead on the lefty, Gordon, and Smith guns him down at second base to retire the base runner.
1: Yeah, and that's who you give all the credit to, the catcher, Eli Smith. He threw the ball, and all Braden Gorby did was slide in to the catch.
0: He was dead to rights out at second base. So nobody on, two away. Silver's at the plate, takes the ball outside. Should be 2-0. It is on Koa Silvers. The 2-0 pitch is down on the dirt, 3-0. Well, the way Gordon's working, Morgantown's got to try to make something happen when it does get a runner on.
1: Yeah.
0: Might think twice next time, though.
1: Pitch number 50 already for Luke Gordon.
0: 3-0 pitch. Fastball is in there. Three balls and a strike to Koa Silvers. Silver has had an all-tournament team performance so far. Three hits and six at-bats. And he's walked once today, and there is strike two. He thought it was ball four.
1: Took a couple of steps.
0: Trackman would agree with him. Three balls, two strikes, and two outs. Gordon ready, the pitch. Inside, a two-out walk. Second time Silvers has walked. And the inning continues for Nipper.
1: You see that TrackMan system in a lot of places, particularly colleges like Marshall, and it is just amazing. It's immediate with the call.
0: Oh, you get spin rate, pitch speed, break, all the type of saber metrics that we don't understand. At least I don't.
1: Apologizes for the umpire sometimes.
0: Yes, you know? It does.
1: It was a strike. Sorry about that.
0: Give you exit angle, exit velo, whatever. Nipper is one for one. He has one of Morgantown's two hits today, and he's out in front of that pitch. Whiffs at the first pitch he sees. Nothing and one to Bean Nipper. The 0-1. Nipper chops it foul down the third base side, and it's quickly no balls and two strikes on Nipper. The 0-2. Gordon ready. The 0-2. He throws it over the head of the catcher, Smith. And cruising into second on the wild pitch is Koa Silvers.
1: First time we've seen a ball get away from Luke Gordon by that much.
0: Yeah, that looked like it just slipped out of his hand. A ball and two strikes. Silvers moves up to second base on the wild pitch. Nipper circles the bat a couple of times with the left hand, lets it rest on his right shoulder as he waits on the 1-2 pitch from Gordon. Down in the dirt, and a nice stop by Smith to keep it in front of him. Count is even, two balls and two strikes. Gordon, A look towards second.

0: Base, a long look towards second, now to the plate. The 2-2 pitch, fought off foul down the right field line and out of play. Over toward the softball facility, which sits adjacent to Jack Cook Field. Count remains 2-2 on Bean Nipper, 1-for-1. He singled in the first inning. Battling with Luke Gordon here with two outs in the top of the third. Smith imploring his pitcher to step off the rubber, and he finally acquiesces. Now he's ready, got the pitch, sets the target, and another 2-2 offering is down in the dirt, full count. Well, Morgantown hitters are making Luke Gordon work here in the third. Another full count. Three balls, two strikes, two outs. Nipper at the plate with a runner out at second.
1: This will be what, Pete? Pitch number 60?
0: Indeed it will.
1: Yeah. And at the top of the third.
0: Gordon to the plate. The 3-2 pitch hit into left field. That's down for a base hit. They'll send Silvers around third. Here comes the runner. Here comes the throw. Morgantown leads 1-0. Sliding into second base. Bean Nipper with an RBI single to give Morgantown the lead.
1: Just a straight line drive to left field. And enough for Nipper. Great, great job. Getting all the way around the second on the throw that came into the infield. It was cut off by the pitcher, but by then Nipper was already head first sliding into second.
0: And that wild pitch proves costly here in the top of the third. That's what allowed Silvers to move up to second base. And the inning continues for Jackson Bredesen. An RBI single. Nipper goes to second on the throw. And now a conversation between George Washington head coach Mike Davis and the home plate umpire.
1: Interesting.
0: They are making a change.
1: Yeah.
0: So they'll gather out on the pitcher's mound. Let's check in with Daniel Woods.
2: Yeah, Dave, the change for George Washington's coming in left field. Ty Nettles is coming into the game. Chuck Kelly's been playing hurt in this tournament, and he put just about everything he had into that throw, trying to cut Silvers down at the plate. Came up looking a little stoved up. He's come back to the dugout. Pretty emotional, but it's Nettles moving to left field for Kelly.
0: Yeah, he's been dealing with a hamstring issue. And I know that's tough for Kelly. Throw to second base, and that nearly clocked Nipper in the back of the head as he went back standing up. No, that's tough. Senior has been a state champion basketball player, and that is tough. He gave it everything he had to try to give it a go tonight. Up and in to Jackson Bredesen.
1: Talk about some great pitching, though. Ty Nettles back on Wednesday. Pitch to Jim.
0: The 1-0 pitch. Up and in again. Couldn't snap the curveball down. And it's 2-0 to Bredesen. Two balls and no strikes on Bredesen. Runner out at second base. Morgantown with a run across here in the third. And now time called as Bredesen backs out of the box. The 2-0, swing and a miss. Bredesen behind on the fastball. Two balls and a strike.
1: How far away is a pitcher's clock in high school baseball in West Virginia?
0: It might not be far away. I tell you what, Owen Maynard was making a pretty good case for it the other night, the Hurricane pitcher. We got to get a shot clock in basketball first, Fred.
1: We don't need a shot clock in basketball.
0: That pitch behind Bredesen, taken off for a third, is Nipper. The throw goes into left field, but Nipper going to be held there. Backing up the play, Falla.
1: Ryan Anderson is down in that George Washington bullpen down the left field side.
0: I think that's going to be scored. Well, we'll see if they score that a wild pitch or a pass ball. I'd call it a pass ball, but I've been told I'm a mean scorer, Fred.
1: You're tough.
0: Yeah, it's going to be a wild pitch.
1: You're fair, but tough.
0: Swing and a miss by Bradison. Full count, 3-2.
1: Ryan Anderson is the designated hitter in this lineup, warming up in the bullpen.
0: Yeah, he would be the next to come in. The pitch. Bredesen hits it on the ground to the shortstop, Fowler. He'll gobble it up. Crow hop to first in time, and the inning is over. But Morgantown gets on the board. An RBI single by Bean Nipper drives in the run. Middle of the third inning. Morgantown has a run on one hit, leaves a runner stranded. Mohegans 1, Patriots nothing. Middle of the third. This is high school championship baseball from Metro News, the voice of West.
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1: 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The Morgantown Mohegans break it open and lead it 1-0 as we head to the bottom of the third. Obviously, Mike Davis is thinking about a pitching change soon. Let's see how far Lucas Shin will go. So far, so good.
0: He'll start his second time through the order. John Fowler at the plate, who flew out in the first inning. Technically, it was a fly out to the right fielder, Bean Nipper, but he made that play in center field. As the first pitch to Fallon misses a ball. He's hitting 530 coming into the game. And that's after he went 0-3 against Jefferson. That pitch hard hit back up the middle and down for a base hit to lead off the third.
1: He barreled that one up really nice. Right straight in the center field for the hit.
0: George Washington has the leadoff hitter aboard here in the top of the third inning, and Luke Gordon, who singled in the first, will come to the plate. And Anderson is going to hustle back from the bullpen. He's going to be up to bat possibly here in a few hitters. So he'll get ready to bat. Gordon will face Lucas Shin for the second time. Fowler, conservative lead over at first base, and the pitch is down in the dirt. Scoots away from the catcher, Mezenat. Looked like it clanked off one of his shin guards. Goes all the way to the backstop. Fowler will take second on the wild pitch. So George Washington gets a runner moved up to second base on a wild pitch. That's exactly how Morgantown got a runner in scoring position in the top of the inning that would eventually come around to score. Shin at the belt, looks towards second. The pause and pitch, and he delivers a strike over the outside corner. Ball and a strike on Luke Gordon, having a great tournament. He is 6-for-6 at the plate in 2-plus games now. Here's a rip, line drive right at the shortstop, Hinkins. He'll snare it for the first out. Back to second is John Fowler.
1: That's why the junior plays shortstop, or sophomore rather.
0: First time Luke Gordon has been retired in two games.

0: One out for Joel Nelson. Nelson flied out to center field in his first plate appearance. Now Shin and Mezenat will get together. This is obviously a discussion about making certain they're on the same page on pitch signals with a runner at second base. Mezenat, we talked earlier, Fred, this week about pitchers having trouble seeing the catcher's fingers. You got some shadows down in that general vicinity.
1: Right.
0: Mezenat's got the white tape on his fingers tonight.
1: Not the nail polish.
0: Not the nail polish. Went with the white athletic tape.
1: Yes.
0: The first pitch hit hard, high, into left field. Shallow, Bredesen, long run, coming on. Bredesen makes a dive, can't come up with the catch. It's a fair ball. Diving into second is Nelson. Fowler will have to hold at third. He had to wait to see if that ball would be caught. And now George Washington has runners at second and third and just one out.
2: Had Bredesen made that catch, Dave, that would have been the play of the tournament. He came a long way. Aikens was going out trying to get there, sliding and almost coming up with it.
0: Hit the heel of his glove. And now you've got runners at second and third for Eli Smith, who gave it a ride in his first plate appearance. He takes a strike on the outside corner. He hit a deep ball into center field that Mason Bowers tracked down to end the first. Now runners at second and third. One out for George Washington, trying to tie this game and take the lead. Down and away, ball one.

0: A ball and a strike. Shin at the belt, looks towards second to the plate. This pitch chopped on the left side of the infield. Hinkins deep in the hole. Long throw to first, not in time. Run scores from third. We're tied one apiece. Hinkins went a long way deep in the hole at short. Planted and threw, and it was nowhere near in time to get the runner at first base. Run scores, one all. An RBI for Eli Smith. He'll get a courtesy runner out at second base. Runners at the corner, still just one out. Ryan Anderson now the batter. And Anderson takes the first pitch, call and strike on the outside corner.
1: As much ground as Kai Hinkins has covered in this inning, he probably could use a courtesy runner right now.
0: No balls and a strike on Ryan Anderson. He doubled in his first plate appearance. Shin pauses and pitches, and a breaking ball is away. One ball and one strike.
1: Big inning right now for Lucas Shin. He's given up one run. We got a tie ball game, but you got a runner 90 feet away, another one over at first. A solid hitter at the plate.
0: Count even, a ball and a strike. Runner takes off for second base. Throw down, no. They'll fake the throw, snap it down to third. Diving back safely is Nelson. Now you've got him at second and third. Still just one out in the inning. Pitch was a strike. It's 1-2.
1: Ryan Anderson was talking with a home plate umpire about something. I don't know. He was motioning. The catcher needed to move back or something, but he's in the right position.
0: One ball and two strikes. And now time is called. I beg your pardon, two balls and a strike. Last pitch was a ball. Runners at second and third, just one away. Well, now they changed the count on the score. I have no idea what the count is at this point. They've changed it three times.
1: Good.
0: And now a late time granted at the plate. Shin was already into his motion, and that time was granted.
1: Lucas Shin's taking quite a bit of time out on the mound. Rightfully so. He's got runners in scoring position. One at second, one at third. And he's taking quite a bit of time to get the pitch, get his sign, and then get set to deliver. And Ryan Anderson had called for time a couple of times.
0: Shin on the mound, the pitch. Soft pop-up over the second baseman's head. That's down. Here comes the throw to the plate. Not in time. George Washington takes the lead. Off the end of the bat, flipped it over the second baseman Gorby's head. It's an RBI single for Anderson. And the Patriots lead it 2-1. Runners at the corner, still just one out in the inning, and Wyatt Barnett coming to the plate. And here comes Pat Sherrill. That might be all for Lucas Shin tonight.
1: Well, we're in the bottom of the third. I think Pat, had he been able to get three full innings out of Lucas, he would have been awfully pleased. He hasn't taken the ball yet, so we'll see. He's talking with them now.
0: So Sherrill will bring the defense in. And do they go to left field for Jackson Bredesen? That would be the most likely of the pitchers coming in for Morgantown.
1: He's been warming up in the outfield when he gets the chance.
0: He's working on it right now. A long conversation out on the mound. Home plate umpire comes out, says, well, coach, what are you going to do? Well, we're going to talk about it a little longer. All right.
1: Go leave him.
0: Going to stick with Shin. for the moment.
1: I think he'd like to get through this inning if he can, but that runner down at third is very important, I think. They've already scored twice. That's a one-run lead.
0: Well, you are getting to the bottom of the order here for George Washington, where there is a significant drop-off, at least in the numbers, Fred.
1: Right.
0: That's not to say these guys aren't capable. It's just to say if you're playing the statistics here. So runners at the corner, still just one out in the inning. Wyatt Barnett will come to the plate. He was hit by a pitch in the second inning. The pitch fouled away, 0-1.
1: Yeah, Barnett's still the sixth-placed hitter in the lineup. Third baseman.
0: Just a 193 average and 1-for-3 in the tournament.
1: He only had 88 bats, though, coming in. So
0: down in the count early, no balls and a strike. Shin at the belt, runners at the corners, one away. Two runs across the plate for George Washington here in the third, and that pitch paints the outside corner, 0-2. Shin looks into Mezzanotte, has his sign. The 0-2 pitch on the way. Misses just off the outside corner, 1-2. Good two-strike pitch, though.
1: Barnett hits from the left side. Mason Bauer shaded towards left field out in center.
0: The 1-2 pitch, swing and a miss. Big strikeout for Lucas Shin and a big second out for the Mohegans.
1: Now that's what Pat Sherrill wanted right there, and he'd love to see Ty Nettles go down swinging as well. So Ty Nettles is in there for Chuck Kelly.
0: Nettles came on as a defensive replacement in the top of the inning. And he takes a pitch for a ball. Kelly, who had been hampered by a nagging injury, tried to give it a go, gave everything he had, and had to be pulled for Nettles out in left. So Nettles at the plate for the first time. He was the game one starter here in the tournament for George Washington. Game one winner on the hill. The 1-0 pitch, way outside, 2-0. Two and nothing on Nettles. Runners at the corners, two outs. Two runs across the plate for George Washington in the bottom of the third. The 2-0. Now 3-0 as that pitch misses high and away. The 3-0 pitch, get me over, does the job, 3-1.
1: Grayson Campbell last night, who pitched in that win over Hurricane, only threw 28 pitches. So,
0: 3-1 pitch, fanned at, 3-2.
1: He would be good to go.
0: Yeah, he's available. Bredesen, obviously available. The only guys not available for Morgantown are Slade Barton and Maddox Boggs. And George Washington is Ty Nettles and Eli Smith. Three balls, two strikes, two outs. The runner at first is going to be on the move on the pitch. Shin trying to get out of the inning. No more damage done. The payoff pitch. Called strike three. Inning over. But George Washington takes the lead. Two runs, four hits, two runners left on base. We've played three complete at the Jack. The score, George Washington 2, Morgantown 1. This is High School Championship Baseball on Metro News, the voice of...
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0: We go to the top of the fourth inning. George Washington has the lead, 2-1 on Morgantown. Two runs, six hits, an error for George Washington. One run, three hits, no errors for the Mohegans. And Lincoln Thornton, the first batter, takes a pitch outside, a ball. Thornton struck out in his first at-bat. The 1-0 over the inside corner, 1-1. One 1-1 pitch. Thornton looks at the pitch down. Two balls and a strike. It'll be Thornton, Williams, and Mezzanotte due up for the Mohegans in the top of the fourth inning. The 4A title game. Thornton checks his swing, and he holds up and takes the ball, 3-1.
1: Pretty good eye for the big man.
0: Thornton, 1-for-6 in the tournament, drove in a run, scored a run in the semifinal win. 3-1, inside, ball 4. So Thornton draws a leadoff walk, and Kane Williams will come to the plate. Anderson, I believe that is who is up and throwing again in the George Washington bullpen. Kane Williams, he struck out in the second. 274 hitter on the year. Thornton at first base, he's no threat to steal. Williams will square to bunt, pull the bat back, and he takes a strike anyway. This has been the Morgantown MO all season, is just to try to scrape some offense together, manufacture runs. Barnett will come up close at third. Williams, not squaring this time, takes the ball high.
1: Yeah, I think Pat Sherrill was a little surprised they scored 7 last night against a good Hurricane team.
0: Probably the best offensive game for Morgantown this year.
1: Yeah, against a quality opponent. I talked with him after the game, and he was saying about the same thing.
0: 1-1 pitch breaks off the plate. Two balls and a strike to Kane Williams. Gordon is at 74 pitches here in the fourth. Morgantown has certainly made him work, but he has been effective. Williams in the left-hand batter's box, waits from the southpaw. Gordon takes a rip of this pitch and pops it foul out of play into the seats in front of us. Counts even now, 2-2. At the belt, Gordon, a look at Thornton at first, the pitch. Williams takes down and in, the count is full again. Three balls and two strikes. A righty warming up in the George Washington bullpen. Payoff pitch, 3-2. Outside, ball 4. Back-to-back walks, puts the first two hitters aboard here in the Mohegan fourth.
1: You will not see Mike Davis stand that day. Well, here he comes.
0: Here he comes.
1: I started to say, you won't stay there too long. This is the pitching coach, though.
0: So the Morgantown base runners and hitters will congregate around Pat Sherrill as the George Washington defense comes to the mound. State title game, Fred. There's every decision. When do you pull a pitcher? When do you put a guy in? Do you bunt here? Do you pinch hit there? Every little decision can have a big impact.
1: And you've worked all year long to come to this moment. And a lot of teams don't get the opportunity.
0: Let's check in with Daniel Woods. Daniel, what's a muggy night down there on the field?
8: That's right. I told you a little bit earlier about Luke Gordon between innings coming over, drying his hands off, using the fan in the George Washington dugout. He is having a heck of a time trying to grip the baseball right now. A couple innings back, he had Mike Davis ask the umpires if he could take a towel out to the mound, and he's waving his hands around trying to get that throwing hand dry before he grips the ball just about every time.
0: Luca Mezzanotte squares the bunt, and he takes the pitch inside a ball. And right now, that perspiration is having an impact, but Gordon has lost the zone on the first two batters here.
1: Yeah, I haven't seen him go to the rosin bag at all, have you?
0: No.
1: Which is a little surprising if he's having some trouble.
0: A ball and no strikes. Mezzanotte at the plate, runners at first and second. Corners are playing up for George Washington, expecting Mezzanotte to try to lay down a bunt. Mezzanotte squares early. The pitch from Gordon, up high, 2-0.
1: Well, you just take the lead at 2-1, and you head to the top of the fourth, and you're looking at a chance of your pitcher walking, the bases loaded.
0: Mezzanotte squares early again, the 2-0 pitch. Mezzanotte will take a strike. Well, you've got Ingles charging hard from first, Barnett from third, the second baseman going to first, the shortstop Fowler going to third to cover. Two balls and a strike to Mezzanotte. Runners at first and second, nobody out, top of the fourth inning. George Washington leading Morgantown 2-1. Mohegans with a run in the third, GW with two in the third. And now time called, and Smith will head out to talk to Gordon.
1: Mezzanotte will go over and talk with Pat Sherrill.
0: Mezzanotte has squared early a couple of times here.
1: I didn't think he was going to bunt until he at least saw a strike. Now he's seen one.
0: Now with a 2-1 count, Mezzanotte squares early again, pulls the bat back. He slaps it into center field. It's right at Burton. He'll make the catch for the first out of the inning.
1: He didn't mean to slap it that hard. I mean, he had exactly what he wanted, and he just lined it a little too hard, and the center fielder was right there on top of it.
0: One away. And Adam Hinkins will come to the plate. Hinkins, 2-for-4 in the tournament, two runs driven in, and leading Morgantown in hitting at 4-0-3.
1: It's not bad for your ninth place hitter.
0: Kind of functions like a second leadoff hitter.
1: Exactly.
0: In that hole. Mm-hmm. He struck out in his first plate appearance against Gordon. This pitch paints the outside corner.
1: Now, if you're Morgantown, you're in the top of the fourth, you trail 2-1. You really need to get something out of this inning. First two runners get on. You still have just one out.
0: 0-1. Hinkins hits it toward the right side, through the infield, into right field, a base hit. Thornton going to be waved around. Hayes bobbles the ball in right field. Thornton will score. We're tied at 2. Big Lincoln Thornton. That's your guy, Fred.
1: That's my man. How about Pat Sherrill, though? He was almost to the home plate box coaching third and threw up the stop sign.
0: He held Kane Williams at third. And that bobble in right field by Hayes allowed Thornton to come all the way around to score. Another RBI for Kai Hinkins, his third of the tournament.
1: And that was a rope into right field. And we got ourselves a tie ball game.
0: Back to the top of the order, and Braden Gorby for the Mohegans. 0 for 2, reached on an error in the third, and was caught trying to steal second. Facing Gordon for the third time, Gorby swings the first pitch he sees, pops it up, shallow right field. Hayes coming on, the right fielder makes the catch. Williams tagging from third, he'll slam on the brakes. Throw nearly gets by, but Gordon backing up the catcher Smith. Where he should be, Fred, just saved a run because that throw came sailing over the catcher's head.
1: And had the runner came, I think he would have been out.
0: I think you're right.
1: Yeah, because that was great positioning by the pitcher, Gordon.
0: That is textbook stuff you work on in March. And that saved a run. Gorby retired. Bauer's the hitter. He's gone down on strikes twice. Bowers swinging a miss. Chased a pitch down and away. Nothing and one on the senior center fielder.
1: Looks like that swing is really long.
0: And a nice snag by Smith coming up out of the crouch to grab a breaking ball that didn't break. One ball, one strike. That saved a run. Bowers trying to give his team the lead. Gordon trying to get out of the inning. The pitch fought off foul. Boy, Kane Williams, he was on the move. Now a ball and two strikes, two outs. Runners on the corners for the Mohegans. Bowers at the plate. Gordon on the mound. Gordon's 1-2. Inside, ball two.
1: Daniel Woods just shared a photo with us. Lincoln Thornton was a happy guy scoring that run.
0: Kai Hankins breaks for second. They got the pickle play on. Here comes the throw to the plate, and Williams is dead to rights. Now time is called. Oh, my. They're going to say the batter, Bowers, had called time before Hankins broke towards second base. Morgantown was trying the old pickle play, Fred.
1: Well, I'll tell you what, Mason Bowers may have just called the smartest timeout in the history of timeouts.
0: That saved, that continues the inning.
1: Yeah, exactly.
0: Williams was dead at the plate.
1: And home plate umpire Jay Rutledge was right on it. He knew exactly.
0: Daniel down on the field says time was granted to the George Washington. Nope, never mind. That was time at the plate. That's what I thought.
1: Yeah.
0: I say I never seen the dugout call time before. But nonetheless, it keeps the inning going instead of the inning being over. So Hankins over at first. He stays put for now. The 2-2. And it's upstairs, ball three.
1: Might want to make a mark just to see if that is a big, big part of this game.
0: How do you mark that down? I'm not sure how you score that
1: star,
0: one, Fred.
1: Put a star down somewhere, man. Put your score sheet star down.
0: Here we go. Three balls, two strikes, two outs. Runner takes off. 3-2 pitch. Lifted into right field. Hayes tracking toward the line. This is down. Fair ball. One run will score. Hankins coming around third. He'll be held up there. Bowers dives into second. Morgantown leads it 3-2.
1: And where did you put your star? That's what I want to know.
0: Mason Bowers.
1: How big was that play? That timeout called by Mason Bowers, and then he delivers on a single to right field. And Morgantown retakes the lead.
0: They'll give Bowers credit for a double on a flip into the right field gap, and that may be all she wrote for Luke Gordon. Luke Gordon came out of the gates firing, struck out six, but Morgantown has tagged him for two runs here in the fourth inning. Mike Davis makes the walk to the mound. Gordon will make the walk to the dugout. We'll have a pitching change here at Jack Cook Field. And Gordon's getting a standing ovation from this large George Washington contingent here in Huntington, and that's a job well done.
1: Yeah, he did a great job being the pitcher that Mike Davis gave the ball to start this most important game of the season, and he really delivered. I think the key, though, is not necessarily the fact that he has to come out here and the top of the fourth trailing by one, but the fact that Morgantown made him work on the mound tonight. He was effective, very effective in the first couple of innings, but then Morgantown's hitters got certainly more patient at the plate, and they really made Luke Gordon work.
9: I think you're exactly right, Fred. 90 pitches, and we're here in the top of the fourth inning. So Ryan Anderson going to take over on the mound for George Washington.
1: Well, Anderson, the designated hitter, has been warming up for a while between innings, and when his team was in playing defense, and he had to rush in one time because he's getting close to his time at bat, so he should be ready, the right-hander.
9: He'll make his 12th appearance of the year, 2.62 ERA. Anderson, 32 innings pitched, 54 strikeouts to just 18 walks, 12 earned runs on the year. So Gordon will go out to center field. He switches gloves in the dugout, heads back out to center. And now Anderson will take over. Burton will come out of the game. Morgantown with two runs here in the fourth inning. Lincoln Thornton got on base with a walk, followed by a Kane Williams walk. Luca Mezzanotte flew out. Kai Hinkins, an RBI single. And then an RBI single by Mason Bowers. So Morgantown trying for more here with runners at second and third. Two away, and Koa Silvers will be the first man to face Ryan Anderson. Anderson, the big righty, works from the right side of the rubber.
1: Out and make sure the catcher goes out and make sure the signs and everything are what Ryan Anderson knows. A couple of big runners down at second and third for the Mohicans. They've scored twice and they lead it 3-2.
9: Silvers has walked twice today and scored, and he takes the pitch inside, ball one. Silvers, no official at-bats today, 375 hitter. The 1-0. Inside, ball two, got by the catcher, Smith. Here comes Hinkins from third. Morgantown leads 4-2. That was on the mitt, and that should be scored a pass ball.
1: Yeah, he should have caught that. The catcher definitely should have caught that one. It hit just off the mid of Burton. And down at third, Mason Bowers is another one that can get home and get down those base paths.
9: Yeah, they'll score a wild pitch, but if it hits leather, you got to get it as a catcher with a runner at third. Silvers takes a strike on the outside corner.
1: I bet you Joe Burton would tell you he should have had it.
9: Two balls and a strike. The pitch to Silvers. Rip and a miss. 2-2.
1: Silvers takes a little stroll around the batter's box, went behind the umpire, and now climbs back in on the right side.
9: Two balls and two strikes. Runner at third and two outs. Anderson takes a deep breath, comes to the plate. Silvers hits in the air to center field. Burton ranging toward right center, makes the catch for the third out. But Morgantown takes the lead in the top of the fourth. Three runs, two hits, a runner left. Middle of the fourth inning, Morgantown 4, George Washington 2. This is high school championship baseball from Metro News, the voice of...
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1: 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Well, we go to the bottom of the fourth inning. A great inning for the Morgantown Mohicans. They manufactured three runs. That's the best way to say that. In the top of the fourth, they lead it 4-2.
9: Lucas Shin back out for his fourth inning of work on the mound for the Mohegans. He will face the 8-9-1 hitters for George Washington, and he misses down and away to Jackson Ingles to begin the inning. Ingles is a 125 hitter. A couple of hits here in the tournament, though, 2 for 6. 0 for 1 tonight. So make him 2 for 7. This pitch laced back up the middle. Leadoff single for Jackson Ingles.
1: You know, I think that's what we're going to see the rest of this game, just back and forth, back and forth. These two teams are really evenly matched.
9: Aiden Hayes will be the batter. Hayes struck out in the second. And Fred, I wonder how long the leash is for Lucas Shin here in the fourth.
1: I say it may depend on this next batter. Excitement on the young man's face, though, when he retired the side in the last inning. Adrenaline is an amazing thing.
9: Squaring the bump, popping it straight in the air, back toward home plate. Mezzanotte sliding into the wall, can't make the play. 0-1.
1: As much room as there is, he just ran out of it. So a good try by Mezzanotte, the catcher. But it's just kind of a loud out, or loud strike, rather.
9: Hayes trying to move that runner up into scoring position for the top of the order. Now time called, and the coaches and Hayes will get together.
1: Three-way conversation. Mike Davis, an assistant coach, and the hitter.
9: Top of the order, 1-4. And you want to go down to 1-5 for George Washington tonight.
1: They're dangerous.
9: dangerous to say the least.
1: Yeah.
9: They are 6-10 at the plate. Hayes back in the box. Shin at the belt. No balls and a strike. The long pause. Shin to the plate. Hayes squares late. Bunts it back towards Shin. First base side. Only play is at first. Shin will underhand to Williams to get the out. Ingles will move up to second base. And it's John Fala coming to the plate. He has hit it hard twice.
1: How many pitches do you show for Lucas Shin?
9: Well, the official score says 50.
1: Only 50?
9: He has been efficient.
1: Boy, he has been indeed. And I think his night is over.
9: Yeah, with the top of the order coming up for a third time to face him, Pat Sherrill makes the walk out of the dugout. He goes to the mound, and this feels like he's buying time for Jackson Bredesen to get a couple of throws in out there in left field.
1: I think he's given quite a few attaboys, and well-deserved for Lucas Shin. He's done a heck of a job.
9: He's pitched three innings. He got out of that jam in the third. I think Sherrill's just waiting until the umpire forces his hand. He does now, and he'll point toward left field and Jackson Bredesen. Lucas Shen will get a standing ovation from the red and blue crowd here at Jack Cook Field, and all of his teammates coming out of the dugout. High fives for Lucas Shen.
1: Outstanding job. Young man's a senior. If that's going to be your final game in high school, all right. Good for you. Now, if his teammates can hold the lead, it'd be a really good night for him.
9: So Quincy Joseph will head out to left field. He will take over for Bredesen defensively as Bredesen comes in to work for Morgantown on the hill.

0: Jackson Brevson and his catcher Luca Mezenat going over things before Mezenat retreats to the plate to warm him up. Jackson Brevson enters the game with a 1.62 ERA. He is 3-0 in the season, making his 10th appearance. On the season, he's thrown 30 in a third inning, struck out 29, walked 9. He's allowed 7 earned runs. While Bredesen warms up, let's check in with Daniel Woods down on the field.
1: Well, you look back to that 3-run inning for Morgantown, and it's easy to say it started with the first run that got things snowballing for Morgantown, but the energy was down a little bit here in the dugout, and what really brought these guys up, I sent you guys the photo of Lincoln Thornton as he was coming back to the dugout after scoring. For these guys, watching the big man score from second base on that hit just brought this entire dugout to its feet. The energy went through the roof. Brandon Wisman, one of the assistant coaches, I watched him just walk up to Lincoln Thornton as he was walking back to the dugout. He just pointed at him, and he goes, "Wheels!" And everybody here was fired up for Lincoln Thornton. Lincoln Thornton was fired up, and it turned right into the big inning for Morgantown. Now it's just up to Bredesen to hold it.
0: Everybody loves it when the big guy shows off his wheels, Fred.
2: No doubt. And, I mean, he was, and I took a look at that picture that Daniel sent to us, and, he was a little happy. Hey, that's what high school athletics is all about. Baseball, basketball, football, whatever the case may be. Softball, we saw some great softball action a couple of weeks ago in South Charleston. We come on here to Huntington, and this week has been everything you can imagine. They increased it from 4 teams. It was a Thursday, Friday, Saturday tournament before, with 4 games on Thursday, 4 games on Friday, and 3 on Saturday. And then 4 last year when we went to 4 classes. But this week has been amazing here in Huntington.
0: John Falla at the plate. 1-for-2, runner out at second base. 1 out, facing Bredesen for the first time. And Bredesen delivers a strike over the outside corner. Falla singled and scored in the 2-run third for George Washington. A 5-30 hitter on the season, the 0-1. This ball hit hard into center field. Bowers coming on. It'll drop in front of him. Another hit for Falla. Runner will hold at third. And George Washington trying to answer here in the bottom of the fourth inning. This ball hit hard into center field. Bowers coming on. It'll drop in front of him. Another hit for Falla. Runner will hold at third. And George Washington trying to answer here in the bottom of the fourth inning. Has runners at the corners and just 1 out.
2: Dave, smart play by Mason Bowers. When you looked at it, he said, he's got a shot to get it. But boy, if that ball gets by you and it rolls to the 400-foot mark, everybody scores. So a senior play by Mason Bowers.
0: Luke Gordon to the plate. He is 1-for-2. He has singled and lined out to the shortstop. GW has him at the corners, just 1 out, home half of the fourth. Bredesen delivers, outside corner, a called strike. Bredesen at the belt. Gordon takes his lead, leaning towards second, misses high and away. Falla at first base, takes a couple of steps off the bag. Bredesen at the belt, looks over his shoulder toward first base. The long pause, the pitch inside, 2-1.
2: Well, the top of this GW order, they just do not give you a break. You cannot pitch around anyone to get to someone else because there's danger there.
0: Bredesen at the belt. Ready with a 2-1 pitch. Falla breaks towards second. Swing and a miss. Throw down. One hopper's not going to be in time. Falla in with a stolen base. And now George Washington has runners at second and third with 1 out. Count is even, 2-2. Luke Gordon at the plate. The pitch in the air to left. Long run, Joseph tracing it, and it's going to get foul and hop out of play.

0: Is it me or the bugs come out tonight?
1: Bugs are out. Well, we got the door open in the back, by the way. That's where we got that nice breeze coming through.
0: Oh, I wondered.
1: Bringing in the bugs. 2-2. Check swing. Appeal to third. No, he did not. 3-2.
0: I wondered why it was cool in here. And then I also wondered why the bugs were in here.
1: Well,
0: we answered the question.
1: There you go, buddy.
0: Big pitch coming.
1: Full count. 3-2 on Gordon. 1 out. Runners at second and third for George Washington. Bredesen. A long look toward home, and now time is called and granted.
0: Gordon had stood in there so long, his batting gloves loosened up on him. He had to adjust them up.
1: Yeah. I think Bredesen and Mezenat having a little trouble getting on the same page. Mezenat will head out to talk to his sophomore pitcher.
0: You see that a lot when you get a relief pitcher in the middle of the game, and the catcher knows what's going on. He's been doing the same thing the whole game.
1: Listen, it's simple. I told you.
0: He said, well, tell me again, okay?
1: Leg, 3-4, chest. That's the indicator. What's so hard?
0: Yeah, really.
1: Counts full. 3-2.

Payoff pitch. Swing and a miss. Two away. Big strikeout for Jackson Bredesen. Well, it doesn't get any easier with Joel Nelson coming to the plate, who is 1-for-2 with a double and a run scored. Bredesen kicks and deals.

0: The wild pitch allows one run to score. Bredesen, seeing the runner headed to third, threw it into left field. That allows another run to score, and we are tied at four.
1: Wow. Why do you not throw the ball around?
0: What did we say earlier?
1: Yeah. I mean, it's just, it happens. You see it in every game. A player thinking, I can make that play, and in their mind they know they can, and then it just doesn't come off the way it's supposed to, and you know, all of a sudden now we got a brand new ball game once again. I told you, though, it's going to go back and forth. That's these two teams, the way they've played this entire tournament. They've not blown anyone away. They've played tight every game. And now you get here against one another. It's for the championship. That's tightening you up a little bit more. It happens.
0: The count is a ball and a strike on Joel Nelson. Nobody on base now, two away. And the pitch, foul back. So a wild pitch and a throwing error. And Big Mo has gone back over to the third base dugout now. A ball and two strikes. Bredesen trying to get out of the inning now. The 1-2 on the way. Just missed the zone, 2-2. The break even on the way from Bredesen. Up high, 3-2.
1: Well, the bases are empty now, and the score is tied. We'll just forget these first four innings and best three coming up.
0: Payoff pitch, three balls, two strikes, two outs. Bredesen to the plate, swing and a miss, got him. But George Washington answers with two runs in the fourth. Two runs, two hits, an error, no runners left on base. Four innings in the books, there's nothing decided in Huntington. Your score, George Washington 4, Morgantown 4. This is high school championship baseball on Metro News, the voice.
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1: 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Why not save the best game of the tournament until the last game of the tournament? Now, I'm not saying the best played game, but if you're looking for a game that has a tremendous crowd, if you're looking for a beautiful evening in Huntington, West Virginia, and you're looking at two teams that, to me, they're as even as two teams we've seen this entire week. And they're battling for a Quad A state championship, and neither team has ever won one.
0: Morgantown in the tournament for the sixth time. Made the title game last year, lost to Hurricane. The only other title appearance was 1976, lost to Huntington 4-3. George Washington, Fred, in its fifth tournament, third championship game. Runners up in 22 and 24.

0: Yeah, that would have been the old Huntington East High School, probably.
1: Yeah, in 76.
0: Yeah, because Huntington and the consolidation, because this year was the first time Huntington, the new high school, the consolidation, ever made it to the state tournament.
1: First pitch, Snipper hits it hard right at the second baseman, Nelson. He'll scoop and throw. One pitch, one out in the Morgantown fifth.
0: Boy, Bean Nipper was right on that pitch, though.
1: Jackson Bredesen will be the batter.
0: So both teams technically looking at new pitchers.
1: Anderson came on in relief of starter Luke Gordon with two outs in the fourth. Nakoa Silvers to fly out after Morgantown had plated three runs in the inning. Pitches outside a ball. Bredesen is 0 for 2. He has struck out and grounded out today. And the 1-0. That's in there for a call and strike. The one ball, one strike pitch. Bredesen fouls it back. Now it's 1-2.
0: So one pitch, one out. And now Bredesen is hanging tough.
1: A ball and two strikes on the lefty for Morgantown. Up high and away. Two balls and two strikes to Bredesen.
0: This is what they were doing to Luke Gordon, though. They were taking him deep in just about every count.
1: Had him up to 90 pitches in the fourth inning. The 2-2. Swing and a miss. Had him out in front of a breaking ball. Two down. First strikeout for Ryan Anderson. Lincoln Thornton will come to the plate, who walked and scored in the fourth inning. 0 for 1 officially. He struck out in his first at-bat in the second. Outside a ball to Thornton. Thornton with a .347 average coming into the game. 23 runs driven in. Seven doubles. One long ball this season. The 1-0. Thornton hits it a mile in the air on the infield. Nelson, the second baseman, calling for it, coming over toward the first baseline. It hits him in the head.
0: It did indeed.
1: Thornton is safe. And Nelson is ticked, and I don't blame him.
0: Yeah, he's not happy with himself. But that ball hit him in the head. He came under. He came a long way and got in position to make the catch. I can't believe the ball hit you that hard and you're not cut or something.
1: Hit him, I mean, straight on top of the head.
0: Oh, he was more upset certainly missing it. They're going to come out and the trainer's going to take a look at him, but my goodness. You would think he would have to have a cut, or he's going to have a bruise, I can tell you that.
1: There's going to be a goose egg on his noggin there. Did somebody say something? Now, the umpires are talking to the Morgantown first base coach. Thornton running down the line. I mean, he just missed it.
0: He just missed it. I don't know if the lights got to him or I don't know what it was. But you can see if you were watching it with us, or I'm sure Kyle Wiggs is telling you about it on Metro News Television. But I mean,
1: no, everybody's listening to the radio.
0: Everybody?
1: Everybody.
0: Well, now I'm nervous. Well, they seem to. I guess he's going to be okay. He's certainly staying in the game.
1: I think he broke his sunglasses that were sitting on top of his hat at 10 o'clock at night.
0: Maybe that's what he was upset about.
1: I would be, too.
0: Yeah,
1: those
0: really looked
1: like very nice sunglasses.
0: Very frustrating, because he was the only one that was around the ball, and he knew he had it and definitely should have had it. Has to go down as an error.
1: That is a
0: painful error.
1: Painful error.
0: Yes.
1: So that keeps the inning alive for Kane Williams. And Williams takes a strike over the outside corner. Williams tonight is 0 for 1. He has walked and scored a run. Throw to first. Thornton dives back in.
0: Seventh place hitter.
1: He's got some power. He leads this Morgantown team. This isn't a power-hitting team. Williams, two home runs, leads Morgantown this year. Anderson to the plate. And that's a called strike on the outside corner. Had him fooled with a breaking ball. Nothing and two on Williams. The 0-2. Williams hits it in the air, right field. Hayes ranging back. Hayes is there for the third out of the inning. The air doesn't bother George Washington in the fifth. No runs, no hits, a runner left stranded. Middle of the fifth inning. Morgantown and George Washington tied at four. This is high school championship baseball on Metro News, the voice of...
2: Hey guys, it's Jim Strawn, and it's time for the third annual Donna L. Skeen Senior Expo, set for June 27th at the Benny Keaton Temple. 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
0: Chick-fil-A and its 18 West Virginia owner-operators salute the more than 86,000 boys and girls that participate in scholastic sports in our state. Chick-fil-A recognizes that participation in high school sports helps to develop leadership and teamwork skills that prepare each participant for life. The same values that Chick-fil-A in your community shares. We head to the bottom of the fifth inning. We are all tied at four.
1: Who will blink first in this heavyweight bout? Eli Smith, Ryan Anderson, Wyatt Barnett, the scheduled hitters. Smith, an infield single and an RBI in the third. Smith at the plate for the third time tonight. He's one for two, facing Bredesen for the first time, and Bredesen pours a strike over the inside corner. Four runs, eight hits, two errors for George Washington. Four runs, five hits, an error for Morgantown. Smith gives it a ride into left center field. Bowers sliding and making the catch. Bowers sliding toward his right, makes the catch in the left center field gap for the first out.
0: Nice job by that senior center fielder for the Morgantown Mohegans. And that's what it's going to take. You said, who's going to blink first? Well, yeah, you start an inning like that, and that just pumps you up even more and your teammates, including that pitcher on the mound.
1: One down, Ryan Anderson, the batter. He is two for two with an RBI. Bredesen to the plate. Anderson swings away and fouls it back toward the press box, over the roof, and toward the parking lot. Nothing and one. Bredesen to the plate again. Swung on, popped up. Mezzanotte will give it a look. This will get into the seats. Actually, sounded like it was off the roof.
0: It did indeed.
1: All right. Didn't get to the seats.
0: Did
1: went further
0: not.
1: Back.
0: It went farther back than you thought. I think that last one went to into the woods into Grandma's house because it was hit well over the roof.
1: Not toward your car, though, right?
0: No. Last Saturday, every time there's a foul ball, I think... Not since then. I found a better place to park.
1: The 0-2 from Bredesen. Fouled off again. This down the right field line and will slice well out of play.
0: Now, Travis Jones, our esteemed leader.
1: Is that what we call him?
0: Yeah, that's what I call him. He parks where I parked last Saturday. I said, what are you doing? He said, I like to live dangerously.
1: Rebel without a cause.
0: Yeah.
1: The 0-2 outside, 1-2. Good two-strike pitch there from Bredesen. Anderson would not chase, though.
0: Boy, you just have to concentrate on every pitch, Dave. We're in the bottom of the fifth. Every pitch is important.
1: 1-2, slapped the other way. This is going to get down for a base hit. Diving try by Nippert rolls all the way to the wall. Anderson around first. He's into second with a stand-up double, his second of the ball game.
0: Well, I'll tell you what. Bean Nipper gave it the old college try, and he may have the best outfield arm of anyone I have seen in high school. My goodness, the kid can throw the ball.
1: He got that back on the infield quickly to limit it to a double. And now the go-ahead run is at second base here in the bottom of the fifth. Wyatt Barnett at the plate, who has been hit by a pitch and struck out. One out, bottom of the fifth. All square at four. Bredesen on the mound for the Mohegans. Comes to the plate, and a swing and a miss by Barnett. No balls and a strike. This pitch fouled away, 0-2. No balls and two strikes on Barnett. He'll back out of the box, and the lefty will look toward the dugout. The pitch blooped into center field. Bowers coming on. Hankins going back. Makes the catch. Throw to second. Not in time. Anderson dives back in safely.
0: Nice job by the sophomore shortstop. Ended well out on what would be grass in the outfield to make the catch. We've crowned three state champions today in single A. Sherman wins their first ever. They beat Gilmer County 4-1 in Class AA. The Frankfort Falcons win their third state title. They beat the Logan Wildcats 5-2. Triple-A game that ended just a while, well, a long time ago now. Number 2 St. Albans beat Ripley 11-3. That was their third state championship. And these two teams, both of them looking for number 1.
1: This pitch ripped towards right field, but there's Kane Williams to nab the line drive. And the inning is over. Anderson left stranded at third. No runs, a hit. No runner, and one runner left on base. Five innings in the books. Our score remains tied at four. Morgantown and George Washington, the Class 4A championship game. This is high school championship baseball on Metro News, the voice of
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1: Top of the sixth inning. We are tied at four runs apiece. Morgantown with a run in the third, three in the fourth. George Washington with two in the third and two in the fourth. Which one of these teams will make the play? Which one will make the mistake? Luca Mezzanot, Kai Hinkins, Braden Gorby, the scheduled hitters for Morgantown. And the top of the sixth inning, all tied at four, Morgantown and George Washington. Final game of the year. And we are being treated to a classic tonight as Mezzanot takes outside a ball. Mezzanot is 0 for 2, reached on an error, flew out in the fourth. Anderson brings the pitch to the plate, and Mezzanot pops it up on the infield, sky high. The first baseman, Ingles, can't make the play on the infield. He was running in. The pitcher, Anderson, had initially called for it. Ingles, running in from first, called him off and couldn't make the play.
0: Well, I don't mean this in a bad way, but he didn't get hit in the head.
1: Well, there's that.
0: There's that, right? Boy, oh boy. Have we seen it all?
1: Almost.
0: Really?
1: Brooks King is at the courtesy runner over at first, and he dives back in, draws a throw from Anderson. So that is going to be an E3. And Kai Hinkins at the plate. He has an RBI single tonight. King at first takes his lead. Anderson gives him a look. Now to the plate. Hinkins shows bunt, and Smith jumps up out of the crouch to snare that ball and keep King at first.
0: That last hit, or error rather, Ingles had to come such a long way. You played a lot of baseball. Who do you think?
1: It's the first base. The pitcher, anytime there's a pop-up on the infield, pitchers need to get out of the way.
0: Right.
1: And allow the fielders to field. And Ingles had time to get there. He just missed it.
0: Just missed it.
1: 1-0 on Hinkins. King takes his lead, maybe a step further this time. Anderson pauses and pitches. Hinkins shows bunt and takes a strike that nips the black of the outside of the part of the plate. One and one.
0: Certainly a different stance by Anderson on the mound. It's almost like his back's toward the hitter.
1: Almost.
0: Yeah.
1: The 1-1 delivery. Hinkins shows bunt again, takes the ball outside. Fastball coming in there, mid-80s for Ryan Anderson. Hinkins certainly capable of bunting for a hit if he needs to or wants to. Morgantown thinking about trying to get that go-ahead run to second base here in the sixth at the top of the order coming up. Two balls and a strike to Hinkins. Squares again, takes the ball.
0: Well, that's a good eye. Good eye at the plate.
1: Well, does Pat Schoed leave the bunt on here with a three-ball, one-strike count?
0: With your best hitting as far as average goes at the plate, I say it's all up to Kai Hinkins.
1: Three balls and a strike to Hinkins. King takes his lead over at first base. Anderson to the plate. Hinkins shows bunt, takes ball four. First two hitters are aboard for the Mohegans here in the sixth. And the go-ahead run is in scoring position with the top of the order and Braden Gorby coming to the plate.
0: Have we seen this same scenario before? Seems like both teams.
1: Here comes a meeting at the mound for George Washington and the Morgantown hitter. And base runners will meet with Pat Sherrill over here on the third base side as the infield converges on the pitcher's mound.
0: Fair to say that if it goes deeper than the two pitchers that's in the game now, it's probably Morgantown advantage with who they have coming in, would you think?
1: You know what? These teams are so evenly matched,
0: they are.
1: Fred.
0: They really are.
1: I would say, I don't know who I would give the nod to at this point.
0: Yeah, on either in any yeah. player coming in. They are evenly matched, folks. They really are. It's the number one seed in GW, the number two seed in Morgantown. Morgantown is 31-5. You know what George Washington's record is? 31-5. That's amazing. And they've given us, as you mentioned, this has been a classic. It really has. Not the best played game we've seen.
1: Well, there's been mistakes on both sides. Right? There's been great defense on both sides. Braden Gorby will come to the plate. The Morgantown fans clapping above their head for his walk-up song.
0: Look where his back foot is.
1: He squares the bunt. Anderson misses low, ball one. Morgantown trying to manufacture something here in the sixth. Tied at four. Runners at first and second. Nobody out. GW has activity down in the bullpen. Anderson. And now Gorby calling for time. Granted by the home plate umpire.
0: That would be Connor Tiano, a junior, warming up in GW's bullpen.
1: A right-hander down in that left field bullpen. 1-0 on Gorby at the plate. Playing in tight at first is Ingles. Barnett is even with the bag at third with runners at first and second. Gorby shows bunt. Gets it down. Up the third baseline. A nice bunt, but this will roll foul.
0: That one could have gone either way. It was about halfway down the line and kicked foul. He would have been safe with the speed he has.
1: Oh, yeah. Now a ball and a strike to Gorby. Ingles in tight at first, even with a bag, Barnett at third. Gorby shows bunt early. Here's the pitch. Gorby gets it down, third base side. Anderson fields, only play is first base. Sacrifice successful. Runners move up 90 feet. They're at second and third with Mason Bowers coming to the plate.
0: Nice job by the senior Braden Gorby to get the sacrifice down. Bowers has made some tremendous plays in center field. And now a chance to get a couple of runs in and retake the lead for the time being.
1: Yeah, time being the...
0: Exactly.
1: So George Washington will draw the infield in. Bowers doubled and drove in a run in the fourth. First pitch from Anderson. Bowers will take a strike on the outside corner. One out. The tying run is, or the go-ahead run is at third. That is Brooks King, the courtesy runner. Hinkins is at second base. Bowers is at the plate. No balls and a strike. George Washington has the infield in. The pitch from Anderson. Bowers squares the bunt. He gets the bunt down. Here comes King. He's safe at first. Throw to first in time. The safety squeeze gets the go-ahead run across the plate. Morgantown 5, George Washington 4.
0: Beautiful job of Mason Bowers. And a beautiful call by Pat Sherrill to get that safety squeeze on. You're depending on your senior to lay it down, and he did it perfectly. The only play they had was to go to first. And the courtesy runner sliding across home plate. And the lead is now won at 5-4 in the top of the sixth for Morgantown.
1: Morgantown manufacturing runs here in the sixth. Manufacturing a run in the sixth. And Koa Silvers is the batter. He's walked twice and flied out. He was the first to face Ryan Anderson back in the fourth inning. Hinkins is at third. Infield's back now with two outs. And the pitch is high, ball one. One ball and no strikes. The pitch. Up high, 2-0.
0: On deck, Nipper.
1: Top of the sixth inning, Morgantown has plated a run to take a 5-4 lead in the 4A championship game. Runner at third with two outs. Silver's at the plate. A two-ball, no-strike count. The pitch. catches the outside corner, squirts away from Smith, but not far enough to even tempt Hinkins at third. Remember, this inning started when Luca Mezzanotte popped up on the infield, and it fell in safely. Two balls and a strike. Anderson delivers high and away. 3-1.
0: Is he taking?
1: Boy, if it's there, I'm going to take a rip at it.
0: Yeah.
1: Well, that's just me. Three balls and a strike. Anderson delivers. Inside, ball four.
0: Didn't have a chance at that one.
1: The inning continues. Bean Nipper will come to the plate. 2 for 3, a couple of singles, and an RBI. He's driven in 18 runs now on the season, including one tonight.
0: This game is now 2 hours and 10 minutes.
1: But it has been worth every minute so far.
0: It has been indeed.
1: And I don't think we're done with the excitement yet, Fred.
0: No, I don't either.
1: Not even close. Runners at the corners. Nipper, swing and a miss. Couldn't catch up to the fastball.
0: Had he caught up to it, it may still be going.
1: Say, it might be flirting with the flood ball. No balls and a strike. Anderson pauses at the belt. The pitch, Nipper takes high, ball one. Silver's down at first. He's got 12 stolen bases, so he will run. Anderson keeping an eye on him, though. Two outs, runners on the corners. A ball and a strike on the batter. Runner bluffs the steal, and another swing and a miss. Nipper behind the fastball again. One ball, two strikes. Runner takes off from first, and he will take second base. They're trying to think of pickle. Again, a pickle play there to try to get the pitcher to do something, but Anderson wasn't paying any attention to Silvers and said, look, you want to take second base, that's fine. I'm going to get the out at home. He's got a 1-2 count on Nipper. Runners at second and third now. Two away. Anderson delivers. Nipper swing and a miss. Anderson blew a fastball by him to get out of the inning. But Morgantown takes advantage of an error, manufactures a run. One run, no hits, two runners left on base. Middle of the sixth inning, Morgantown 5, George Washington 4. This is high school championship baseball on Metro News, the voice of...
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0: Bottom of the sixth inning, Morgantown has taken a 5-4 lead. Let's quickly check in with Daniel Woods on the field.
1: Well, guys, I'll take you back to the bottom of the fourth real quick. That's when George Washington tied the game. After the final out in that inning, Pat Sherrod got his entire team together. One of the things that I heard him clearly say, we're going to grind this out. And when it comes to grind it out, Morgantown baseball, what more can you ask for than getting the go-ahead run to

0: third on a sacrifice bunt, then scoring him on a safety squeeze. This is exactly the kind of baseball that Morgantown wants to be playing right now, and it's got him in the driver's seat.
1: Now they're up a run. It'll be the 8-9-1 hitters due up for George Washington in the bottom of the sixth. Jackson Ingles, Aiden Hayes, and back to the top of the lineup in John Falla. Pitch is hit hard through the left side, and a leadoff single by Jackson Ingles, his second hit of the day.
2: Surprise, surprise, surprise.
1: Ingles hitting 125 on the year. And Fred, he's had a pretty good tournament. Four hits in nine plate appearances. And now here's Aiden Hayes with George Washington having the tying run at first base.
2: And coming into this tournament, shows you how kids step up. Ingles was hitting 125. Big time performances.
1: Got to be thinking Hayes is going to bunt here. Shows the bunt, pops out of the mid of Mezenot. They won't need the bunt. Tying run moves up to second base on a pass ball.
2: And now they may bunt him over to third.
1: Oh, I would.
2: I would too, definitely. You got your ninth place hitter in the box.
1: Wild pitches and pass balls have hurt Morgantown tonight. So we'll see if Hayes squares here with the runner at second. He shows bunt again, pops it in the air, and this is going to get over the screen and into the seats.
2: Oh, what was that?
1: I think that was our crowd mic.
2: Let's go on now.
1: Well, we didn't need that
2: anyway.
1: Didn't
2: need it anyway. You know what, though? If he can successfully get him to third, then with one out, you would have their leading hitter, Fela, coming to the plate.
1: Who is 2-for-3. There is a pitcher warming for Morgantown down in the right field bullpen. That looks like Campbell. Another bunt attempt, and again, he punches it up in the air. It goes foul out of play. A ball and two strikes on Aiden Hayes. He is 0-for-2. He does have a sacrifice bunt. That was back in the fourth inning.
2: Well, do you leave the bunt on? Because if he fouls this one,
1: that would be an interesting strategy.
2: Yep.
1: One ball and two strikes. Runner at second. Nobody out. The pitch to Hayes. Swing and a miss. Big first out of the inning for Bredesen. His third strikeout, and now the top of the order in John Falla. Falla 2-for-3. He has singled in his last two plate appearances, and he has scored both times. The tying run is at second base. Falla, the only time he's been retired was a pop-up in the first inning. Bredesen to the plate. Swing and a rip down the left field line, but pulled foul.
2: I say it's safe to say that kid is hitting over 600 now. The way he has performed in this tournament, came in hitting 530.
1: 2-for-3, yeah.
2: Yeah, he's getting up there. He really is. But he handles the bat. And you saw, even with that foul, it was a line drive, sharply hit foul.
1: No balls and a strike. Falla windmilling the bat. Now Bredesen set. Falla ready. The 0-1 pitch. Hit hard on the ground. Big hopper to the third baseman, Silvers. Silvers powers it away. It goes into the hillside, out of play. And
2: yeah,
1: they will award the runner home. It is tied at 5 on a throwing error by the Mohegans.
2: High hop to the third baseman, Silvers. He threw it on the run. Really had time probably to just stop and throw the ball over. And that sailed over the first baseman's head. I mean, there was just no way that Kane Williams was going to get that ball.
1: Second error of the game charged to the Mohegans. You're right, Fred. He had time to set his feet and throw. And now the go-ahead run is in scoring position with one out. And Luke Gordon at the plate. He's 1-for-3. The pitch by Bredesen, hit hard, back up the middle, into center field. Here comes Falla around third. He will score easily. Diving into second. A go-ahead double in the sixth.
2: I'm just telling you, Dave, those top five hitters for George Washington, it's tough to get by them. They rip the ball.
1: Gordon running hard out of the box

0: an RBI double.
1: They appeal over to first, thinking he missed the base, but I was watching him run. He definitely, and the umpire called him safe. There was no question he.
0: Boy, they want to review this.
1: They're going to review it.
0: I mean, the run's going to score otherwise. Yes. It doesn't matter, but.
1: Yeah, they're going to review it.
0: The players are insistent.
1: Yeah.
0: And you have nothing to lose here, I guess, if you're Pat Sherrill. Is that reviewable? I mean, I assume that's reviewable.
1: Well, he wasn't called safe or out, had nothing to do with it. I'm not sure it is reviewable.
0: I don't know. I don't know that that is one of the reviewable plays.
1: I don't know that it is either.
0: Will be next year.
1: It should be. I mean, really, when you think about it, it should be. But I think and I might be wrong here, we'll find out, but I think you can appeal it to the first base umpire.
0: Yeah.
1: And he's already called him safe. But in the rules that we have seen.
0: Yeah, that is not a reviewable play.
1: No, and then.
0: We haven't seen a replay of it either. George Washington has taken the lead in the bottom of the sixth inning. A single by Ingles. A throwing error by Silvers allowed the tying run to score. John Fowler scores on an RBI double by Luke Gordon, and GW has the lead. See if we get a look at it here.
1: I thought he tagged the base.
0: Looked like he tagged the base.
1: I was watching it, like I said, and I thought he tagged the base.
0: Swing and a miss by Joel Nelson.
1: Now, he didn't tag the green base, but that's okay.
0: No.
1: You don't have to, as long as you tag the white one.
0: Nelson is 1-for-3. He is struck out. The pitch. Swing and a miss. No balls and two strikes to Joel Nelson. Redison looks towards second. Now to the plate. The 0-2. Up and in. A ball and two strikes on Nelson.
1: Nelson hits third in this order. Plays second base. 368 on the season. His OBP on base percentage is 450. So he's got a good eye at the plate.
0: The 1-2 popped in the air. This will be in foul territory. Williams with room over on the right side. Makes the catch. Runner's going to tag from third. Williams' throw on the line and not in time. Safe at third is Gordon.
1: Yeah, he got his hand in there. Nice throw from Kane Williams.
0: Yeah. Heads up play, too. Williams deep in foul territory on the right side of the infield. But there are two away. Eli Smith is the batter.
1: You talk about a big run down at third base. We got a one-run ball game right now. That is a huge run with two down in the inning.
0: Smith, an infield hit, and he tagged one into center. Bowers made a sliding catch in his last at-bat, fouls the first pitch off. Morgantown will have Bredesen, Thornton, and Williams coming up in the top of the seventh.
1: Hitters 5, 6, and 7.
0: No balls and a strike to Smith. Bredesen to the plate. And Smith fouls it again. This will go down the right field line out of play. No balls and two strikes on Eli Smith. A 400 hitter. Bredesen ahead in the count. Is 0-2 on the way. Out of the zone. Smith won't chase. One ball and two strikes. The 1-2 delivery up high and away. 2-2. The break even. Swing and a miss. A foul tip into the mitt of Mezzanotte, and the inning is over. But George Washington scores two runs, two hits, a runner left. And the Patriots have retaken the lead as we go to the top of the seventh. George Washington 6, Morgantown 5. This is High School Championship Baseball on Metro News.
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1: We head to the top of the seventh inning. It's a 6-5 ball game. Hitters 5, 6, and 7. We're standing in for the Morgantown Mohicans. And on the mound, Ryan Anderson's done a good job since coming in relief of Luke Gordon. But again, this game, to me, is far from over.
0: George Washington, 3 outs away from its first baseball championship. As Bredesen swings at the first pitch and pops it foul out of play down the left field line. Bredesen, Thornton, Williams, the scheduled hitters for Morgantown. Bredesen is 0-3. GW, runners up in 22 and 24. Trying to take home the big trophy tonight. The 0-1 pitch inside a ball. Morgantown trying to figure out how to scratch at least one run across and tie this game. The 1-1. Bredesen takes the strike. Breaking ball right in the zone. It's 1-2.
1: College World Series today. Oklahoma beat Alabama 9-0, and Georgia beat Texas 7-1.
0: One ball and two strikes on Bredesen. Down in the dirt, 2-2. Count is even, 2 balls and 2 strikes on Bredesen. Anderson winds and deals. Ball 3, high. Of course, first batter would go full count.
1: Of course. But it's just been that kind of game. Especially since the third inning. That's when it really started. Kind of quiet the first two innings, but since then,
0: A little bit of everything.
1: It has been indeed.
0: The payoff pitch, Bredesen swing and a miss. One away. Lincoln Thornton will be the batter.
1: Well, I'll tell you what you got to like about that last at bat. He did not go down with that bat sitting on his shoulder. He took a swing, looked like a pretty good swing, just couldn't catch up with the fastball from Anderson.
0: Thornton is 0-2. He has walked and reached on an error. Anderson delivers a breaking ball outside, 1-0. One ball and no strikes. Fouled away, 1-1.
1: Man, he just looks like an opposing big-time hitter, doesn't he? The size, the swing, crowds the plate.
0: 1-1 pitch, up and in. 2 balls and a strike to Thornton. George Washington leads here in the top of the seventh. One out, 2 balls and a strike

0: on Thornton, nobody on. George Waskin trying to nail down the first state championship in the school's history. Morgantown trying to claw its way back in. Thornton fouls off the pitch. Two strikes. Two balls, two strikes. Anderson takes a deep breath. The kick and the 2-2. Called strike three. Two away. Back-to-back strikeouts for Ryan Anderson. And the Patriots, a win away. Anderson grinning in toward his catcher. Eli Smith saying, let's finish this. Kane Williams at the plate, 0 for 2. Williams takes up and in. I don't know where that actually missed, but
1: neither does the catcher. Because he actually turned around and asked the question of home plate umpire, Jay Rutledge.
0: That came in at 89 miles an hour. That pitch didn't miss. 1-1.

0: One strike. Anderson delivers. One and two. The Patriots a strike away. Williams backs out, takes a deep breath. Back in the box. One ball and two strikes. Anderson ready. The crowd on its feet. The 1-2 pitch up high.
1: And we'll do it all again.
0: Two balls and two strikes. Williams just trying to figure out a way to get on. Anderson trying to nail it down for the Patriots. Two balls, two strikes. The wind, the pitch. Swing and a miss. George Washington captures its first state championship. A pile of Patriots on the infield. And for the first time, a high school baseball state championship goes to the hill. Final score. George Washington 6, Morgantown 5. Back to Jack Cook Field. In a moment, this is high school championship baseball on Metro News, the voice.
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0: Ryan Anderson strikes out the last four batters he faces, and George Washington wins its first baseball championship, a 4A title, and a classic 6-5 win over Morgantown. Hugs and congratulations down on the field for the Patriots.
1: Players jumping in to Coach Mike Davis's arms. And it's time to celebrate. If you're a Patriot,
0: Morgantown had taken the lead. And then in the bottom of the sixth inning, the Patriots scored two runs to take the 6-5 lead. And now the players coming over to celebrate with the student section right behind home plate. Hugs all around for George Washington. We'll get a word with head coach Mike Davis here in a moment. Morgantown scratched a run across in the sixth, had taken a 5-4 lead. George Washington took advantage of a throwing error by the Mohegans, played it two runs, and they are the state champions. Let's go down to Daniel Woods with a victorious head coach Mike Davis.
5: Thank you, Dave. Coach, I'm just going to ask you the straightforward question. What does it feel like to bring a baseball state championship back to George Washington High School?
6: Man, I just can't say, I don't even think I could put it into words. You know, I'm so happy for our community who's really gotten behind GW baseball. You know, when I took over here, Mike Armstrong, my assistant, he's been with me the whole 10 years. I think he's the only one that was crazy enough to believe me when I said GW baseball can win a state championship. But just super happy for our players. I mean, what a gritty performance. They bent, but they did not break. Super happy for our assistant coaches, couple alumni on the staff, so that's fantastic for them. I mean, this couldn't even have been thought of when they played there. And of course, I got to shout out Coach Perry and Mike Hutchinson, who were a big part of what we did.
5: There's a lot of performances I could ask you about. I'll start with Ryan Anderson. Watched him just jump into your arms here. He struck out the last four. How impressive was he?
0: And there's the ice bath. Daniel Woods very alertly scooting out of the way as they bring the ice bath in. All right, Daniel, go ahead.
5: Yeah, but how impressive and important was Ryan to everything you guys did tonight?
6: Throughout the whole tournament. I mean, he came in game one and did a great job of what he did. But he's just a great kid, man. He works his tail off. You know, that's just so rewarding when you see kids go out there, big smile on his face when he's getting ready to get the final out. Just super rewarding, man. I mean, those kids picked us up. They refused to lose.
5: Luke Gordon gave you a couple innings here to start. I could see him struggling with his grip on the ball, but he comes back, he drives in the winning run for you. What can you say about what he did tonight?
6: He was on a different planet offensively this week. You know, typically, I don't think I've ever seen John Fowler struggle with the bat, and he did a little bit early on this week, and Luke was huge. He picked him up, and of course, that forced them to have to throw to John in this game, so because Luke was so deadly behind him.
5: And then last, I'll ask you about this crowd. Incredible turnout. I think your students were 8 or 10 rows deep behind the plate. I mean, how impressive is this to see the turnout you had tonight?
6: It's crazy. It's crazy. Like I said, the way the community has got behind our program. And believe the crazy things that I said. We spoke it into existence almost. But, I mean, you see it. You can't really, I mean, you just get a look at it, so.
5: Coach, you've got a celebration to go take care of. Congratulations.
6: Appreciate it. Thank you, guys.
0: Head coach Mike Davis of the champion George Washington Patriots. We have more for the Jack in a moment. This is High School Championship Baseball on Metro News, the voice.
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0: Back at Jack Cook Field, where George Washington

0: week, and that opened up so much else from this team offensively. What did you have going throughout these three games that allowed you to get it rolling and keep it rolling?
1: Well, honestly, I just trust in the Lord, his process. He always has a plan for everything, so I just got to get here, play my own game that I know how to do. No pressure because he has a plan. Just trust what the Lord has for me.
0: How special is it to win a championship with this group of guys?
1: It's more than you can imagine. Like, these group of guys, like, we're so close bonded. We do everything together. It means the world because I want to win it for everybody.
0: I know you guys were at the softball tournament last week, fired up, cheering for the girls, and it seems like everybody turned out for you guys. I think they were 10 rows deep behind the plate. How special is that to you to see all the support?
1: It's amazing. We were all here for basketball when they won states, and this school was just so supportive of everybody. Any sport, doesn't matter. We just show up, cheer on our teammates, not even teammates, just players, just classmates, whatever. We just cheer them on as much as we can. That's how much pride we got in this school. It's amazing.
0: Luke, congratulations. I'll let you go celebrate. Thank you.
2: Daniel Woods with Luke Gordon. The celebration is on for George Washington. The Patriots capturing their first baseball state championship in school history. We have more from Jack Cook Field right after this. This is High School Championship Baseball on Metro News.
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2: His run would eventually come around to score. Kai Hinkins walk. Braden Gorby lays a sack bunt down. That moves the runners over. Mason Bowers lays down a bunt on a safety squeeze. Morgantown takes a 5-4 lead. Bottom of the sixth inning, Jackson Ingles, a 125 hitter on the season, and he singles to start off the inning. Aiden Hayes strikes out. John Fallow reaches on a throwing error, a big hopper to the third baseman Silvers. He throws it into the hillside beyond first base. That allows Ingles to score the tying run. And Luke Gordon, the next batter, an RBI double, scores the go-ahead run. And George Washington wins it 6-5 to claim the 4A state championship game. Final thoughts from the Jack after this.
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4: Team pictures for George Washington, the Class 4A state champions. They defeat Morgantown 6-5. And the 25-26 athletic season is officially over. Fred, final thoughts on tonight's game?
5: Well, I'll tell you what, it doesn't, forget who makes errors, okay? It doesn't, that's not the point, important part. It's when the errors are made. Morgantown had two errors tonight that came at crucial times, because after we got past that third inning, it was just back and forth against two even ball clubs. I would not have been surprised at all if Morgantown had scored the one run there and then GW come up and not score in the bottom of the seventh and we'd still be playing until 2 o'clock in the morning. They were that closely matched, I thought.
4: It was that type of a ball game. So George Washington gets the win, and Fred, we all get to take, I think, 3 days off and then start preparing for kickoff. And the 25th season
5: of Game Night
4: of Metro News High School Game Night.
5: 75 days from tonight, August 28th. 75 days. Sorry about that. 74 days until we have our high school football game between Cameron and Clay Battelle.
4: Crazy. 75 days.
5: 75 days. Yeah, myself and Dave Jacklin, good Lord willing, will be back for our 25th year together for high school game night. Looking forward to it.
4: I'm going to take a nap and get ready for kickoff.
5: Get ready, buddy.
4: All right, Fred, pleasure working with you as always, buddy.
5: Always my pleasure, Fred.
4: Once again, your final score. George Washington 6, Morgantown 5. The Patriots taking the title back to the Hill for the first time. For Daniel Woods and Fred Persinger, I'm Dave Wilson for the final time saying so long from Jack Cook Field on the campus of Marshall University.
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6: Into The Social Network by Aaron Sorkin. Came out in whenever it was, 16 years ago, 17 years ago? And it was great. It won a couple of Academy Awards and Best Screenplay and Best Film Editing and some of those other ones. The Social Network, it was a great movie. And it was Aaron Sorkin at his best, right? The Social Network sort of explained the phenomenon of Facebook. Well, just came out today that Aaron Sorkin, right? A Few Good Men, The West Wing, The Social Network, now is out with, I guess they're calling it a sequel in a sense. It's called The Social Reckoning. And it is a follow-up. I don't know if it's a sequel, but they're calling it a follow-up to the first film, The Social Network. And it stars Jeremy Allen White, who I love, Bill Burr, as well as others. And it is they dropped the trailer. And it is the story of a Facebook engineer who goes rogue and becomes a whistleblower and tells tales, blows the whistle on some of the most guarded secrets and some of the most egregious things Facebook is doing, writing algorithms, knowing that they're, you know, getting people addicted to the website and everything else. So it comes out in October. So the fact that they dropped this, Aaron Sorkin's involved and getting a lot of buzz. October is right around the time Oscar movies start to come out, so they probably think they got something here. So stick around for that. That could be something interesting to pay attention to. We mentioned this earlier. J.D. Vance is confident the war will be over either in the next few days or within a year. So good thing we got that. Good thing he narrowed it down for us. it's going to be over in a couple of days, or it could take a year, according to J.D. Vance. So they are close to a deal, but it could take a year. Also, the inflation numbers came out today. Not surprising. Inflation spiked to 4.2%. Not surprising since the price of gas has been up over the last couple of months. It's interesting when you look at some of the individual items. Fuel is up 60%. Airline fares are up 26%. Meats up 7%. Fruits and vegetables up 6%. Electricity is up 6%. But what's down, dairy products, that's down 1%. Used cars and trucks, that's down 2%. And listen to this, eggs. Eggs are down like 35%. I got to ask the question. Maybe somebody on the text line can explain this to me. I was buying eggs the other day, and I saw a dozen eggs for like $6.95. And I was like, oh, man, here we go again with eggs. And then I looked, and there was a dozen eggs for $1.95. Who's buying $7 eggs when you can buy a dozen eggs for $1.95? Is that, are there people actually buying, like, when you can buy eggs for $1.97 for a dozen, you purposely reach for the $7 dozen eggs? Is that a thing? Do people actually, why would you buy, they're scratching my head, you know, jumbo, grade A. And I looked at them like, they're the same size eggs. One was brown, one was white, the other one was white, one was brown. I didn't, you know, it's an egg. Why would you pay $7 for an egg when you can get an egg for $1.95? I don't understand anything about it. But eggs are down 35%. Hey, stay right there. We're just getting started. The music says we are done. There was a great race. One of the first races, car races, from New York to Seattle. Henry Ford entered the race with his Model T. There weren't even roads. How did it work? He cheated to win. We'll tell that story. The new book is out, and it's getting a lot of attention about the hardest, longest race. The author, Eric Moskowitz, is going to join us next hour. Stay right there. America at Night. Our engineer tonight is Alex Hinton. He's back in the chair. Our engineer tonight is Richard Good. I'm McGraw Milhaven. This is America at Night on Westwood One.
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13: 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I've made the tight show. Man, this is a milestone. I'm just going to enjoy it. And just about the time I was thinking that, on the monitor in the dressing room, he said, and the music of Casey Mattia. I'm telling you, every time I start to think, man, I am so good, God just comes down, slaps me, and puts me right back in my place.
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15: From ABC News, I'm Dave Packer. President Trump posted on his social media site that a deal with Iran is scheduled to get signed Sunday.
16: Iran has echoed something similar, saying a deal has never been closer. ABC's Lama Hassan.
17: President Trump is expected to meet on the sidelines of next week's G7 summit with the leaders of Egypt, Qatar, and the United Arab Emirates to discuss these latest efforts to end the war. G7 members Britain and France have expressed interest in assisting with demining the Strait of Hormuz. As for Iran, if they hold up their end of the deal, they'll get relief from crushing economic pressure and a chance to reintegrate into the global economy, which could include relief from U.S. sanctions and $24 billion in frozen Iranian assets. Lama Hassan, ABC News.
16: As of now, President Trump's name no longer appears on the Kennedy Center.
18: Workers yanking the letters off the building, complying with the federal judge's ruling that the renaming was unlawful. The Justice Department filing a last-minute appeal to stop it, but the courts saying no. The center's executive director filed a sworn declaration confirming Trump's name is gone from all physical signage, the website, even employee email signatures.
16: ABC's Selena Wang. Dangerous storms impacting more than 70 million Americans through Sunday. Omaha pelted with flooding rains, high winds, and damaging hail. This after Friday, a church tent collapsing in Virginia. One person killed. Acting Fire and Rescue Chief Abby Johnston.
19: The folks that observed it that were on scene indicated that when the high winds came through, very quickly, the tent just catastrophically failed.
16: The five boroughs of New York City erupting Saturday night. Their New York Knicks are the 2026 NBA champions, defeating the San Antonio Spurs Saturday night. Jalen Brunson scoring 45 points, including 13 straight for New York. In the fourth quarter, a nail-biter to the end. Final score, 94-90. Knicks taking the series in five. 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
16: A Pittsburgh-area family demanding answers following the death of a woman after she was released from ICE custody. The family says 31-year-old Daffy Michael was being held in jail on charges that were dropped. She was then handed to ICE. They released her. She sat on a bus stop in the freezing cold for at least 30 hours before dying of hypothermia. Daphne's cousin, Lydda Michael.
22: For her to die in such a senseless way, what happened? Why did she have to die that way?
16: Her death ruled a homicide. President Trump's unprecedented exhibition on the White House lawn featuring mixed martial arts fighting in the arena is less than 24 hours away.
18: Final preparations for Sunday night's big UFC fight on President Trump's 80th birthday are now underway. Testing the lights ahead of 4,000 spectators expected inside the arena on the White House South Lawn, with 120,000 more watching from the nearby Ellipse. The UFC insists they're footing the bill, already topping $60 million, but it's also a marketing windfall, corporate sponsorships lining the cage.
16: ABC's Selena Wang. The Pentagon releasing another batch of UFO files, including video from last summer in the Northeast that shows an eyewitness describing what she says is a black light hovering over about 25 feet off the ground in their backyard. New videos don't include any major revelations, and there's been no definitive evidence of alien life or government cover-ups. Dave Packer, ABC News.
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0: Westwood One presents America at Night. 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
1: All right, we've got a whole bunch of text messages. We've got a whole bunch of voicemails as well. Remember, we started this voicemail thing and it's taken off like a champ because we have, for those who are listening or want to call in and we're not here, right? We're only live when we're live. We set up the voicemail. So when you call, if Alex picks up the phone, we're live. If the voicemail picks up, we're not here. But you can leave a message. We'll edit it up. And then we will play them in the open phone segment. So it's a chance for you to chime in. Now, we don't want this taking the place of live phone calls. We love live phone calls. But for those who can't call in during the live portion of the show, it's a great way to sort of stay connected. So we love it. We're getting more and more of those voicemails and, of course, more and more of the text messages. 1-844-2-McGraw, 1-844-262-4729. Keep them coming. Stay right there. Because we are going to be talking to a author. Eric Mankiewicz has written a book called The Hardest, Longest Race, Henry Ford and the Cross-Country Contest That Changed America. This is a wild tale of a car race that has long since been forgotten, but believe it or not, in some ways brought Henry Ford, Model T, and the Ford Company to fame and fortune. It's a wild story about this car race where cheating was rampant. It's a great story. Stay right there. We'll get to all that coming up here in just a minute. And then your phone calls and text messages and voicemails in the next hour. America at Night. Stay right there.
0: Coming to you from the heart of the nation, this is America at Night with McGraw Milhaven.
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5: Looking for a good story? We found one. There's a brand new book getting a whole lot of attention from St. Martin's Press. The book is called The Hardest, Longest Race, Henry Ford and the Cross-Country Contest That Changed America. Eric Moskowitz is the author and our guest. Eric, welcome to America at Night.
6: Oh, McGraw, thanks so much for having me. It's my pleasure.
5: This is such a juicy, juicy story, sort of uncovered. Is it? Sounds like it was lost to history for a while.
6: It really was. And it's just one of these things where I stumbled upon it. So, to give your listeners a sense, this is a cross-country auto race in 1909 that goes from New York City Hall all the way to a World's Fair in Seattle, 4,106 miles. President Taft starts the race by pressing a golden telegraph key. Mayor McClellan in New York City fires a golden revolver, and then the cars are off. Takes them the better part of a month, and I would say I'm not giving anything away because I want you to. The race is packed with drama, even if you know the outcome. Ford cheats to win to promote the new Model T, a little car that at that time people thought if you have a lightweight, affordable car, it's junk. It's not going to take you across town. Ford feels very strongly otherwise, but he's not going to leave anything to chance. And so, for the reasons you might imagine, this story ends up getting buried to the mists of time, and I happened upon it on the 100th anniversary, because the car that was the rightful winner in the race was a car from Boston, kind of a star-crossed entry. I was working as a reporter at the Boston Globe at the time and just happened upon a mention of this car and had no idea there was any automaking history in the Northeast, but actually it was pretty extensive then. So just got totally hooked and wrote a newspaper story on the 100th anniversary, kept this in the back of my mind, finally came back to it. You know, was absolutely in love with the story the whole time and really thrilled to get a chance to bring it to readers through St. Martin's Press.
5: I would love to have been in the room when you were pitching this to St. Martin's Press. Did they get it immediately or did you have to sell them on it?
6: No, well, so, you know, first, so that, you know, I'll tell you first, I have to give so much credit to my agent. And I had a meeting with my agent, Wendy Strothman, in 2016. She was coming to Boston from New York. I got to sit down with her. She says, "Do you have any ideas?" I pitched her three different ideas. She said, "No, no, no." I was like, "Oh my God, I'm wasting this woman's time." She's a very eminent agent. She says, "Do you have anything else for me?" And I said, "Well, I wrote this story that, you know, in 2009 about a cross country auto race from New York to Seattle that Ford cheated to win to promote a new car called the Model T." And she said, "That is a book I would like to sell." And to St. Martin's credit, they agreed. So that's how it came into being.
5: You know what's interesting is so many authors have that same story. You go into a meeting, you pitch four books, they don't like anything else, and you're like, "Well, today I did this and love it. Let's go with that one." So it's
6: exactly
5: really interesting.
6: And, yeah.
5: So all right. So back in 1909, it's a car book, but it's more of a history of America book. Take me back to 1909. How do you have a car race from New York to Seattle, there aren't any roads. There aren't any gas stations. There's no Stuckey's. How do you do this?
6: You're exactly right. So, you know, you could get gasoline in those days ladled from the barrel in most hardware stores. It was sort of an unloved cleaning product, highly combustible, of course, full of contaminants. So if you were a sort of intrepid automobilist, you would carry a chamois cloth. And then when you would buy your gasoline, you would strain it through the chamois to remove impurities through a funnel into your car. But to sort of broaden out, this is a moment in time where you have 250 American automakers, none of them huge, but you have a few like Ford already that are building 1,000 or more cars a year. A couple of them are building 10,000 cars a year. I mean, you know, today that's like, you know, minuscule.
5: Right. And
6: then you have a few dozen car companies that are building 100 or more cars, and then like 200 that are just trying to get out of the gate making one or two or three cars a year. And outside the Northeast and outside major cities, you don't really have roads. What you have are like, you know, the remnants of the wagon trails that led west, and then you have sort of kind of trammeled dirt roads. You know, there's some roads that farmers would take to town, things like that. But America is really reliant on, as rightly should be, the railroad at this time. And the automobile is rapidly emerging. I like to say it's sort of quickly gone from like established placing of the gilded class to like coveted luxury item of the masses. So at the turn of the century, you have one car for every 10,000 Americans. By the time of this race, you have like one for every 500. So it's still pretty rare, but not so rare that like nobody has seen a car. It's like, imagine a personal computer in the late 1970s. It is clear this thing is here to stay. It is clear it is taking off, but you still don't know exactly what fashion or how fast. That's what you've got in 1909 when this race is happening. You know, you're coming through towns, particularly in the West. You go to a city like Denver, which was automobile mad. Denver already had one car for every 75 people, which is like extraordinary. And then you're going through like, you know, Wild West places where people still hadn't seen a car. And so that's the landscape. And you're absolutely right. I mean, they're just like, in some places, they're trying to go over mountain ranges where nobody even had any business walking. They're trying to like drive through mud, ford streams, pull cars out with block and tackle. It was a grind. One of the drivers later, 50 years later, who lived a long time, said, "We could not have worked harder if we carried the cars across the country on our back."
5: I mean, how do you get across the Hudson River? How do you get across the Mississippi River?
6: So you couldn't get across. So that's the thing. So people wonder, well, why did they go so many miles if they started in New York City? There's no bridge. There's no tunnel to get across to go west from New York City. You have to go like all the way up to Albany and then like go northwest, hit the Great Lakes, and then you come down. So this the route was totally zigzagging. But this also lends itself. I mean, you know, there's a lot of subterfuge on Ford's part. Some of the drama in the race. Take Missouri, for example. You know, the race is going from St. Louis to Kansas City. You're going to have to at some point cross the Missouri River, which, you know, people may know is pretty broad. There's no automobile bridge across. The way to get across the Missouri was to go through the old city of Glasgow, an old, like, river trading port. There's no bridge, but there's a little ferry. And I don't mean for people to imagine that this is like a massive ferry today that, like, you know, the elite might take to Martha's Vineyard. This is like a little barge that could fit, like, an automobile, a horse and buggy, a couple of people. It's got a piddly motor. It goes across. You know, you pay the guy a little bit. And so there were two Fords in the race. Ford is doubling his odds by entering two Model Ts. These two Fords reach Glasgow first. They cross on this ferry. Henry Ford is there. Two other cars in the race, a Shawmut and an Acme from Pennsylvania, come up right behind. They're on the east bank waiting to cross. This ferry takes the Fords across. They expect it to come back, and the ferry just ties up after taking the Fords across and is done for the day. They investigate. They discover that, like, supposedly the propeller had broken right after touching down with the Fords. And it's like nobody believes that. They think money has changed hands. And that kind of thing happens time and again. And, in fact, the Shawmut there, they have to back up into town and drive over a railroad bridge. Like, imagine, you know, like 100 feet over the river. You're looking down through the cross ties. You're bouncing over the bridge. You know, you take the bump wrong or you move the steering wheel, you're going to drop to death. But, like, you know, that's the state of driving in America at that time.
5: The book is called The Hardest, Longest Race, Henry Ford and the Cross Country Contest That Changed America. Eric Moskowitz is our guest. He won a Pulitzer Prize with the Boston Globe when he was working on with the marathon bombing team, and he's written this new book. It just came out, getting a whole lot of attention. Eric, who sponsored the event? What was the idea behind this race?
6: It's a great, I mean, this is like almost so rich you can't even make this stuff up. The race was sponsored by a man named M. Robert Guggenheim. If Guggenheim rings a bell, of course, they're already a family that is extraordinarily rich through mining and smelting. You have a third generation where you now have so much money that you have the sort of first kind of unapologetic rake playboy. You've got this 23-year-old who says every wealthy family supports at least one gentleman in leisure. I have elected to assume that position in mine. His dad is kind of sick of him in New York. He punts him out to Seattle. This guy lands in Seattle as a new millionaire. He does not go hard to work in the family smelter in Tacoma. He's trying to impress people in Seattle who are planning a World's Fair for the spring of 1909, and they see a mark. They realize they're going to have a harder time getting tourists from the East to come to a World's Fair than, say, St. Louis or Chicago would have. And so they need something that's going to get them publicity day after day, and they realize a wild auto race across the country is going to do the trick. They get this guy to put up all the money to sponsor it, and they do it for a few reasons. They want to promote the automobile. They want to shine a light on the fact that America really has no good road network, and they also want to promote the fair. And so that's how this race comes to be. And initially, they think they're going to get like 75 entries. But by the day of the starting line, they have only six, and one of those doesn't even show up. And that's because everybody realizes just how potentially horrific it's going to be to drive across country. And with so many competing auto companies, they realize that bad publicity is going to be worse than no publicity at all. And there's only going to be one winner, and everybody else is going to potentially break down along the way.
5: Eric, how well known and how well covered was this at the time? There's not a 24-hour news channel. You can't follow it on Facebook or Twitter. So was this sort of the talk of the year? Was this the talk of the time, or did anybody know it was going on?
6: Oh, people absolutely knew what was going on. It got a lot of coverage in the newspapers in the major cities. They're getting daily dispatches from either their own far-flung stringers or from wire service. And then it particularly got coverage from the newspapers in the towns where it's going through. You know, it'd be front page news, especially if it's coming through a small town. But you're right. There's obviously no TV, radio, social media, no broadcast media. So it totally reliant on newspapers. Trying to write something that feels cinematic but is thoroughly true, I'm having to piece together fragments from 1909 in all kinds of different ways. And one of the ways I was able to bring this book to life is that I lucked into two families that had held onto letters that got sent home from the race. And it sort of boggles the mind. Like, you know, no, you cannot send a text message home. Like, if you're writing in 1909, you're taking out a fountain pen, you need stationery or at a minimum postcard. And to try to do this, like, in the Wild West, driving in an automobile. But I had two guys who were writing home because one had a new baby, the other was missing his first wedding anniversary. And so they want their families to know that they haven't forgotten about them. And then you have to have these letters held on to. You know, you think about all the ways people can lose things, floods, fire, or just somebody doesn't know what they have, or they don't pay the rent on their storage unit or something. But in two cases, got these letters, and it makes the book pop. It brings these characters to life.
5: How did you find these two families who held on to these letters?
6: Well, you know, McGraw, I've never met a rabbit hole I didn't like to dive down. And so anytime I came across a name that was even sort of remotely potentially interesting, I would go to Ancestry.com and start to build out a family tree and then try to track down descendants. And, you know, some people thought I was trying to scam them. Most people were intrigued but had nothing that they could help with. You know, they would say, oh, I was vaguely aware of my great grand uncle. I think my cousin has a photo, or you should have talked to my aunt so-and-so, but she passed away last year. But in a few cases, you know, you would have somebody who had like a cigar box under the bed and they were just like waiting for your call. So that was amazing. And you know, beyond the like big characters in the book who are in these cars or who are working for Ford as his kind of fixers and henchmen, I wanted to like give you glimpses of America along the way. So for example, like the race passes through Abilene, Kansas, right after Dwight Eisenhower and his brother Edgar have graduated high school. And they're well known in this town as like, you know, scholar athletes. But an even more famous person in this town of Abilene at the time is a six-year-old girl named Bessie Colson, who's probably America's youngest driver. She was the apple cheek daughter of a local Buick dealer, and she'd been driving since she was five. It was a promotional stunt. Her dad had her drive all around town to show people that they shouldn't be intimidated by how hard it was to drive an automobile. You know, quote, so simple that a child could do it. But this, like, shows you how unregulated this thing is. Like, I'm the parent of a six-year-old. No way would I ever let my kid drive an automobile. But, like, you know, this is, like, Bessie Coulson, this little girl in Abilene, you know, she's three sentences in the book. But, like, that's, like, the kind of thing that appeals to me as a reporter and a storyteller. And even though the narrative is propelled by these cars going from New York to Seattle and what happens to the Ford, and then, you know, in some ways the protagonist is this car, the Shawmut from Boston, trying to save their company after the factory burns down and you know, they appear to finish second. But you get glimpses of America in all of its many sort of varied forms in 1909 as the country is on the cusp of dramatic change.
5: Eric Moskowitz, our guest. Got a minute left in this segment. We'll come back, talk more about Ford and the actual race, the hardest, longest race, Henry Ford and the cross-country contest that changed America. When I was reading the book and getting ready for the interview, I kept coming, you mentioned computers, I kept going back to iPhones and when the smartphone came out. Did you notice similarities between the transformation of the iPhone and the transformation of the car to America?
6: I do. And I think that, you know, many of us, many of your listeners will have lived through a series of dramatic technical changes, the personal computer, the smartphone, social media, now AI. You know, I think there's great parallels in all of them. You know, you could not pick up a newspaper in 1909 without seeing mentions of automobiles in all kinds of ways. And there was a real feeling then, particularly on the part of the industry, that this thing is going to be like an unmitigated boon and benefit to the public, that it'll end the isolation of farm life, that it's healthful. They thought it was exercise in some ways to, like, get out in the fresh air. You know, you're driving, these cars didn't have roofs for the most part. You're bouncing along in a car. You know, they didn't really know about exercise then. They are not thinking about traffic congestion, carbon footprint, stuff like that. I'd like to think that with later technological change, we have a better sense of the pitfalls that can come along with it. But many parallels.
5: And the cross-country contest that changed America. The book just came out, getting a lot of great reviews all over the place. A great read about not only car history, but American history back in 1909. The race goes from New York to Seattle. Eric Moskowitz, our guest. Stay right there. America at Night, back in a moment.

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3: In 1909, there was a race from New York to Seattle, and it was the first cross-country contest for cars that newfangled technology will it ever really take off. The new book is called The Hardest, Longest Race, Henry Ford and the Cross-Country Contest That Changed America. Eric Moskowitz is our guest, Pulitzer Prize winner and author of the book. At the time in 1909, Eric, Henry Ford and Ford Motor Company, we look at it today, but where was it in 1909? Was Henry Ford really Henry Ford? Was he as well known then as he is now?
15: No, absolutely not. It's a great question, McGraw. Thank you. One of the things that struck me so much in reading this was how many times newspapers got his name wrong. They would call him Harry Ford, J.C. Ford. He is not yet famous. He is reasonably successful. He is 45, about to turn 46. And so this is like a Henry Ford that America, for the most part, doesn't know. You know, we know the sort of wizened older Henry Ford, sort of well.

0: wealthiest, most famous person in the country. And sometimes we get glimpses of the young Henry Ford kind of tinkering with watches, you know, growing up on a farm. But this is Henry Ford who is, he's had several years of success in a burgeoning industry. He's thinking about potentially even selling. William Durant from Buick is trying to compile the companies that will make up General Motors. Ford is interested in selling, you know, potentially for even $6 million if he can get cash instead of stock. He would step away from this if that had happened and go be like a gentleman farmer. So he is not, I mean, he's not, he's like at this inflection point. But the one thing he believes in is that he has finally hit with the Model T a lightweight, affordable car, which can be durable. And that is a distinction. You know, even though automobiles are mostly at this point in time, at first 15 years or so of the industry, they're mostly aimed at rich people. They're selling for $3,000, $4,000, $5,000, which would be today like $150,000. You did have people, companies like Oldsmobile, Ford, that were already selling affordable cars for the middle class. And then the Model T comes out, and it's the latest in this category, $850 more if you want, say, a windshield or a headlights. You know, that would be like $25,000, $30,000 car today. So potentially affordable for many people. But people who can afford a car like that are holding off because they know a car that is affordable may not get them across town without breaking down, and they'll be sorry they spent the money. And Ford, thanks to a new alloy called vanadium steel and years of R&D, he feels like he has hit upon the solution to make this car a car that could withstand the strain of driving across country. But you can advertise that until you're blue in the face. Having a cross-country race where you put a car like that up against big, powerful, expensive luxury cars, that will prove it to the public. But of course, with Henry Ford, he does not want to leave this to the chance. So there's a lot of sharp-elbowed competition and worse to make sure that they get a Ford to Seattle in the finish line first.
1: All right, here's the question I really want to ask you. A question that has boggled the minds of Americans for generations now. When the Model T was first invented, the steering wheel was in the middle of the front seat, correct?
0: Well, it was often on the right.
1: Okay, so it was on the right, not on the left.
0: Yeah, correct.
1: Why? What? Explain to me the change. What happened there?
0: So, and you know, there's good reasons for it to be on the right because historically, if you're driving a buggy, the dominant whip hand would be out on the right. Most people are righties, and so you don't want to strike a passenger with the whip. And so they move the steering wheel to the right for the same reason. And then when you have early automobiles that are driven by chauffeurs, and Americans already were driving on the right side of the road, they had been in horse and buggies, it makes sense to have the chauffeur on the right as well, because then he, and it was usually a man, could step out at the curb, open doors in cities to gentlemen and ladies and let them right in. But Ford is not selling a car for chauffeurs to be driven. He is selling a car that Americans can drive themselves. And it just it is the sensible thing to put the steering column on the left, closer to oncoming traffic, things like that. So that is a real innovation. You know, I can't say that he was the first, but this is the first car of consequence built in any numbers that has the steering wheel on the left. And that will turn out to be revolutionary.
1: That's really right. But I guess Britain, right, England drives on the other side of the road. So that's why the car, the driver's on the right side, because that's the middle of the road.
0: Exactly, yeah.
1: Yeah, yeah. All right, so it's a 4,000-mile jaunt from New York to Seattle in 1909. Tires, spark plugs, catalytic converters, I mean, whatever they had, where did they go to fix all this stuff when it broke?
0: Well, that turns out to be very important in this race. So Ford, even though it's not a major company like it will be in a couple of years, he already has the beginnings of a national sales and distribution network, 800 or so dealers. I do not mean to imply that like this is like a Ford dealership you would see today with a garage and showroom. In many cases, a dealer was like a local doctor or a hardware store person, maybe a mortician. They get an early Ford. They like it. They decide under contract they're going to sell a couple more Fords in their town. Maybe they'll take a horse as a trade-in for $100. But it means that you have people seated across the country who have a vested interest in Ford. And in some of those cases, particularly in the bigger cities, they do have five garages. So when the two Fords in this race, and Ford enters two Model Ts to double its chances, are going across the country, they have a waiting network of people who know how to help them get where they need to go at a time when there's like no road signs and no good maps. And they also have a waiting supply of parts. For the other companies in the race, they are doing this on an ad hoc basis. One of the wildest things to me, you know, there's this company, Xiaomut. I mean, they are extra shorthanded because their factory has burned down. Somehow they are still trading the lead with Ford into Idaho. They make a decision to drive at night. They strike a boulder basically in the dark. They smash a ball bearing race. And, you know, what do you do? Like, you can't, there's no place to get a part. They have to hike to the railroad in the middle of the dark, like go 60 miles west to Pocatello, Idaho, where there's a massive railroad shop and foundry. You know, they show up with their busted part. They get somebody to like machine an approximation in the middle of the night. They ride the railroad back east to their car in the middle of the high desert. They put the part in, and as they're doing this, like one of the rival Fords like races past and is like, haha, suckers. You know, so this is, I mean, this is like, you know, you could not just pull into like your local garage. And tires would go, like tires did not get the mileage that you would get today. And they were very time consuming and expensive to replace. If you're driving across country, it's a major ordeal.
1: Yeah, I could only imagine. Were there any rules to this thing?
0: There were. So, there had been some other long distance rules with races with a lot of cheating, people shipping their cars by train, things of that nature. So one thing they did was they imposed 30 checkpoints. You could get across the country any way you wanted if you were driving, as long as you hit these 30 checkpoints to stop and prove that you were driving your car and that the same crew was in the car coast to coast. So that was one rule. The other rules, there was pushback from the industry. People were worried that like you might have a lot of carnage with a cross country race. So in the East, they were supposed to observe speed limits where they existed. They were also supposed to rest at night. Once you got to St. Louis, it was basically no holds barred. You could go effectively as fast as you could make a car go through the muck and mire and over the mountains. You could drive any and all hours. The other set of rules that is important to note, you could change any parts that are subject to wear and tear. So, you know, brakes, tires, things like that. But the main components on the car, the axle, the engine block, things like that, they have been stamped in New York City, and they are going to be inspected at the finish line to make sure you have not swapped them out. If those parts break, you have to do the time-consuming, laborious repairs on the spot. But what that doesn't guard against is what happens if you pull those parts out and plug them back in later. And that is how Ford ends up ultimately cheating and getting caught. They have an engine problem on the Wyoming-Idaho border. Rather than do extremely time-consuming open-heart surgery, on this busted component, they pull out the entire engine, pop in a new engine. It's a very fast repair. They send that car on the road. Then they do the time-consuming surgery. When they fix that, they ship the original engine west by train, plug it back in later when no one's looking, and so that car crosses the finish, seeming to carry its original engine from New York.
1: How long did it take them to go from New York to Seattle?
0: So the quote-unquote winning Ford, they left New York City June 1st, 1909, so we're right in the thick of when they would have been racing. They reached Seattle and the World's Fair in Seattle June 23rd, 1909. Second place Xiaomut comes in about 17 hours later. A couple other cars come in over the next few days. Nobody else even makes it to Seattle.
1: Eric Moskowitz, our guest. The book is The Hardest, Longest Race, Henry Ford and the cross-country contest that changed America. The book came out June 1st, June 2nd. Did you correspond that to the race, or was that just...
0: We did. That's no accident. So it is June 1st, 1909, that President Taft presses this golden telegraph key to simultaneously open the World's Fair and start the race. You've got flashes racing across the country, and then on the steps of New York City City Hall, Mayor McClellan, the son of the Civil War general, kind of dashing figure, both he and Taft are early motorists, he fires a golden revolver to start this race. So that was June 1st. Tuesday, June 2nd is a book drop day. So we launched it as close to the anniversary as we could. And, the idea, both of this auto race and then also like the pulses from the Telegraph, I mean, it signals like how much and how fast the country was changing already. And a phrase that I kept coming across in the press in those days was annihilating distance. I'd never heard that before, but Americans were like obsessed in 1909 with the idea that the world was shrinking. I mean, today it seems like you look back at that time and it seems quaint. Oh, you're going across the country by train. It's going to take you 5 days. You're going to sail to Europe, even in a fast steamer. It might take you equally as long. A long distance call would be like, St. Louis to Chicago would be extraordinarily expensive. And yet, like, they felt at this point, like the onrush of history that you could reach out and touch somebody in a way you never had. And that phrase, annihilating distance, kept coming up.
1: So you mentioned Eisenhower earlier, where the race sort of, it's sort of like a Forrest Gump of car races. They sort of touch all these famous people. You all-

0: because Butch Cassidy and a couple of associates had waltzed into the Bank of Montpelier, not even wearing disguises. They wheeled six shooters. They make off with like $7,000 in a sack, and then they rush off on horseback, hastening their getaway by picking up fresh horses that they stashed near the Wyoming line. At that point in town, you had a deputy sheriff named Fred Cruikshank, just a young guy. He's not even carrying a gun. He tries to chase after them on a bicycle. In fairness to him, this is like a small Mormon town. He doesn't need to carry a gun. He's working multiple jobs, saving to get married. They don't end up catching Butch Cassidy. But fast forward 13 years later, 1896 to 1909, this young guy who chased after Butch Cassidy by bike, he is now like a pillar of the community, a multi-term mayor, a real estate man, a furniture dealer, a church leader. He's a partner in a general store. And as of the week before, he is the owner of that town's first Model T, and it's like the 10th or 11th automobile in town. So it's just like, and then he drives out to greet the Fords, and they come like buzzing past him. But it is like, that's really the fun part of this book, is that, it is about an auto race, but you get, as I wanted to tell it, and to my editor's credit, he allowed me to keep these things in. You get glimpses of America in all these different places. They're passing through Medicine Bow, where Owen Wister wrote the first sort of great cowboy novel, The Virginian. I mean, and then in the East, there's all kinds of things. In St. Louis, they come over the Eads Bridge. They're staying at these grand hotels, things like that. So
1: it's Eric Moskowitz, yeah, our guest. The book is The Hardest, Longest Race, Henry Ford and the Cross-Country Contest That Changed America. A couple of minutes left. Did you reach out to Ford? Did they comment on it? Did they acknowledge it? Did they brush you off? What happened?
0: Well, so it's funny. Somebody just tried to make an introduction to me to the Fords yesterday. So we'll see what happens. I did a lot of work at I love the Henry Ford Museum and the archives there. They're fantastic. The archivists there were extremely helpful. The Ford Company in 1959. So, they have this tension with the story of the race. Right after they seemingly win, they advertise the heck out of it. You too can own an exact copy of the car that won the hardest, longest race. That's where the phrase comes from. Then they get caught cheating. They go a little quiet, except local dealers are still hammering it. But then on the 50th anniversary of 1959, they stick their head out of the sand because they know there's nobody left who's going to speak up against it. And they put the show on the road. They retrace the route of the race. They put a museum exhibit on a trailer pulled by a Ford truck. They get out a Model T, a Model A, a Model K. They're stopping in every city. They're giving newfangled seatbelts away to the local police departments, ice cream socials. Old timers who remember the race are coming out. And they totally sanitize in that period any reference to the fact that they had been caught cheating. They're really just trying to shine a light on the 50th anniversary of that victory, and it timed with the 50 millionth Ford being produced in 59. And then some people in Stoneham, Mass., which is where the rightful winner, the Shawmut, had been built, spoke up, and Ford said, well, nobody really knows what happens. But because they had gathered all that material for that tour in 59, when this is like Ford's a massive company, this is the Robert McNamara, Lee Iacocca era, they had preserved a ton. So I went out there a couple times, and the archives there were so rich. I mean, in fact, that guy, Fred Cruikshank, who had chased after Butch Cassidy, he was still alive in 59 when this cross-country tour comes back through to promote it. And he was like in his mid-80s, and he came out, they took a picture, he wrote a letter to the Ford Company. I mean, that's like how I know about him, because his letter was in their archives. So I'm grateful to the Ford Company. I do not have a connection, though. Have not talked to the Ford family.
1: Eric Moskowitz, Hollywood come calling. Have you sold the movie rights? Netflix bought up the rights yet?
0: I have not yet, but I would welcome any conversation for anyone who sees this as a cinematic story.
1: Oh, my goodness. This is a great Netflix series, great movie. The Hardest, Longest Race, Henry Ford and the Cross-Country Contest That Changed America. We just scratched the surface. The book is a great read. You can't put it down. Eric Moskowitz, thank you very much for an enjoyable hour. Good luck on the book tour. Be safe. Anytime you got something to tell us about, come on back and tell us a good yarn.
0: Oh, thanks so much, Rod. This is an absolute pleasure.
1: Eric Moskowitz, the book is The Hardest, Longest Race, Henry Ford, and the Cross-Country Contest That Changed America. America at Night, back in a moment.
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15: The state's interest in preventing disease outweighs individual religious objections in the context of public education.
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0: This is America at Night with McGraw Millhaven.
1: Phone calls, text messages, voicemails, all straight ahead in hour number three. Here's a little nugget of information for you. Bill Gates, the Microsoft co-founder, was called to a congressional committee today to talk about his relationship with Jeffrey Epstein. And he said to this congressional committee that Jeffrey Epstein exploited information about his extramarital affairs to pressure him to re-engage after Gates had begun to sever ties with Epstein. According to the opening statement that he released as he was walking into the closed door hearing, Bill Gates said that he first became aware of Jeffrey Epstein a few years after he had pled guilty. He apologized. He should have done more scrutiny before introducing himself or before having a relationship with him. They met on several occasions to possibly set up a donor advised fund, a type of charitable fund that has some tax advantages. Finally, nothing ever came of it. Gates learned about some of his issues and started to pull away, and that's when Jeffrey Epstein started to use his extramarital affairs against him as a way to keep him close. Bill Gates apologized for everything, but again, black eye when it all comes to this stuff. I don't know how this guy was able to do it, but again, I'm not a conspiracy theorist, but this Jeffrey Epstein story is going to make me one. Stay right there. Open phones, text messages, voicemails. Our executive director is Alex Hinton. Our engineer tonight is Richard Good. I'm McGraw Millhaven. This is America at Night on Westwood One.
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1: I'm Ed Bankin. Knicks fans waited 53 years, but the wait is now over. Knicks are champions of the basketball world.
8: 4-point lead, 7.5 to go. De'Aaron Fox across midcourt with 5. Left wing handoff to Wembanyama with 2. Takes a 3 that he misses too strong. It's happening, Knicks fans. It's happening. It's been 53 years.
1: The call from 880 ESPN in New York. The Knicks take the title as they win game 5, 94-90. Coming from behind yet again, Jalen Brunson led the way with a performance for the ages. He finished with 45 points and was named the finals MVP.
9: There were five blocked shots from Victor Wembanyama. All came in the first half. It is the Knicks who come out on top and win their first title since 1973. Got a baseball where the Marlins saw their six-game winning streak come to an end. They fall to the Pirates 3-2 in Pittsburgh. The Guardians got a win over the Tigers 3-1. However, it was a costly one. They lose third baseman Jose Ramirez to a broken bone on his left hand. The Phillies outslugged the Brewers 9-8 to even their weekend series. At the World Cup, Scotland shut out Haiti 1-0. Brazil and Morocco, along with Qatar and Switzerland, each played to 1-1 draws. College Baseball World Series on ESPN. Georgia shut down Texas 7-1. Also, Oklahoma beat Alabama 9-0. In the WNBA, in the battle of two of the top teams in the league, the Aces beat the Lynx 197. 24 points to 10 rebounds for Aja Wilson. 20 points for Caitlin Clark as the Fever beat the Sun 85-75.
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0: first time in 53 years, the New York Knicks are world champions.
1: Fox with five, gives it to Wemby. Wemby floats for three. No good with 1 second to go. It's over. At long last, for the first time in 53 years, the New York Knicks are the world champs. 53 seasons. A generational drought is over. And Jalen Brunson leads them with 45 points, embracing his assistant coach dad, Rick, in tears. Knicks 94, San Antonio 90. The Knicks are the 2026 NBA champions.
0: React with us right now. 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
2: 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Let's welcome in now ESPN NBA analyst, three-time NBA champ himself, Danny Green, joining us here on the show. Jalen Brunson, 45 points in the closeout, MVP. What did you make of Brunson's performance tonight, Danny?
3: Incredible, man, and he's done it time and time again. He's, wouldn't say defied the odds, but he's, beat all the allegations, everybody that's counted him out, everything that's been against him. People saying you can't win with a guy this small, this height. He's done it on the college level. He's done it on this level. But he was incredible tonight because he didn't have much help. You know, Cat was in foul trouble on the bench. OG couldn't get it going. It was an ugly fought game, not high scoring. And he kind of did it himself, man. So, like, he deserves all the flowers, all the credit in the world. 45 points in a closeout game. Amazing. And on the road, man, that's like half the team's points. Only had 94 points. Mm-hmm. So he was incredible, man. And he deserves everything and then some. And for a guy to take a pay cut to surround himself with those type of teammates.
4: Yeah.
3: Like, he should be in the conversation of the face of the league.
4: So, okay, he's in the conversation for the face of the league, but for, what, two-plus years now, Jay Williams has been saying that if the Knicks win a championship, Brunson becomes the greatest Knick of all time. It was premature until this moment. What is your feeling on how Jalen Brunson fits into the history of this franchise?
3: Yeah, I mean, I don't disagree. He definitely is in the category. He's in the debate. He's in the conversation. I know there's some guys that have won more championships. I know there's some guys that have a little bit longer tenure with the Knicks or even a little bit more on the resume. But the way he did it and what he just did in that closeout game, I can't argue that, man. He's definitely top three for me. But, and he's got this group. He might be able to get them to do it again. Like, if he stays healthy and they stay healthy for the next 4 or 5 years, like, they could be in the finals and probably get one more, if not a second, you know, two more. So if he gets another one, he's definitely the greatest Knick of all time. But again, there's some other guys in that conversation that have long tenures and have more championships, but he's now put himself in the conversation as a top three or top five Knick of all time because of what he's done in this you know, short time span of being a Knick. He's only been there, what, 4 years, maybe?
2: Yeah.
3: Five? I don't know. Maybe I can't count him, but yeah, he's done some amazing, incredible things in that 4 or 5 year span that he's been there.
5: Danny, what's up, champ?
3: What's up, man? You doing all right?
5: Yes, sir. Yes, sir.
3: Champ yourself. You doing all right? I know you're watching this, getting some memories from back in the day.
5: Man, a whole lot of memories, man. What do you think about Mike Brown and how much credit he should get? Because, you know, we know Brunson has been a great player. He just hadn't got over the top, and now he's finally got over the top. But I'm not so sure if he gets over the top if he doesn't have Mike Brown. So how much credit do you give to Mike Brown?
3: A lot, man. Absolutely. I'm with you on that. And, this series was crazy because before they even got to the series, I said the way they're playing, the Knicks would win, I said, in six. But I was really being nice. I thought they would win in five. And they did win in five. But the crazy thing is how they won, because they didn't win playing the basketball they were playing before this series. You know, and I don't think they get here unless they were playing that type of basketball. Because those teams that they faced, even though they made them look bad, they could have won. They went in multiple ways. Philly ain't no bad team. Cleveland ain't no bad team. Atlanta, especially. if they didn't play team basketball, guys like OG, Cat, like, they don't allow him to be fresh and end of this year and give him, if they don't give him that help, he doesn't able to have these, you know, big time closeout performances like he had tonight, and be ready in the fourth quarter, because his usage rate is a lot lower than what it was last year. And I think they kind of ran out of gas against Indiana. So you got to give a lot of credit to Mike Brown and open an offense with Cat and allow them to move the ball and play that type of, you know, offense. And also, again, trusting Brunson to take them home. You know, he found different ways to win games. They didn't win pretty in this series. They didn't win playing the New York Knicks basketball we saw in the previous two series where they, you know, swept both those teams. But they had a great, great postseason. A lot of it had to do with Mike Brown. He's out here on stage right now singing "Who Let the Dogs Out." It's funny as hell. Yeah.
6: Three-time NBA champ, ESPN NBA analyst Danny Green joining us here on Game Night on ESPN Radio. You just mentioned Mike Brown. That's where I wanted to go. I mean, look, we sat here about 11 and a half months ago as Knicks fans and wondered what the hell was going on. We fired Tom Thibodeau. Was it the right move? Did they make the right decision? I've said repeatedly throughout this whole playoffs, you know, there were certain rotations in games that Mike Brown went to, Jose Alvarado in certain spots in the backcourt with Jalen Brunson, that Tom Thibodeau would have never done. And that's not a slight on Thibodeau per se, but Mike Brown found the secret sauce. He found the right matchups at the right time here. How much credit does he deserve?
3: A lot, man. Again, you just never know until you try it. Again, he looks like a genius right now, but he could have tried this and it could have went the other way. Again, no slight to Tibbs. Tibbs just went with the safe route and knew what he knew and stuck with what was working and what was, like, safe. But it takes somebody with, you know, I wouldn't say more cojones, but like somebody to actually test the boundaries and open up the book and be like, oh, we're going to try this. Like, it takes a lot of risk, man. It takes some balls to do that. To be like, all right, I'm going to experiment with the team mid playoffs or end of the season and, you know, put your job in line. Because again, the pressure was all on him all year. You fire Tibbs, they go to the Eastern Conference Finals, and you bring in this guy in a championship. It's championship or bust, and like if you don't, they're blaming you for everything. So you go in and say, all right, you know, I'm gonna try something new. I'm not gonna play it safe. I'm gonna open it up. I'm gonna try different things. I'm gonna, you know, shoot different things offensively, defensively, and it worked. Again, he wouldn't have known either unless it worked. But they bought in, and he kept, you know, with the process, and it clicked for them. And for some reason, once they turned that switch on, it just never turned it off, and they just never was out of the game. Whether they're down 20, 30. They were always competing and always in games, always had a chance to win, which is crazy. It shows a lot of resiliency from this group.
4: So, Danny, this Knicks team, I'll go say nobody. I'll put my hand up and say I didn't see them coming. I didn't see them as a team.
3: Nobody did. Nobody. I mean, New York Knicks fans thought they saw them. They just had belief.
4: Right.
3: Nobody saw them coming together. Like, because even during a regular season, they had ups and downs. It was like, you don't just out of nowhere flip a switch and just play great basketball. Like, for them to end the season, lose some of the games they lost, and then be down 2-1 to Atlanta, nobody saw. They said, oh, Knicks are good. They should, but nobody, only Knicks fans were delusional enough to see them. Nobody saw this coming. Other than they'll just move the basketball, sweep two series to get to the finals, win 13 in a row. Like, nobody saw that. They had a historic run that only Golden State and the 96 Bulls are in the conversation with 2017 Golden State Warriors. The point differentials, like, nobody saw that coming from this group. But they did think that they were, you know, good enough to win. Like, they had the talent, they had the depth, they had a group to get to the finals. A lot of people thought, also counting out, like, whoever comes out the West is going to beat the hell out of whoever comes out the East, and that didn't happen. They proved a lot of those people wrong. But once they got it going, man, again, give a lot of credit to Mike Brown, give a lot of credit to even Brunson, Cat, like, trusted in him, and Jim Brunson taking a step back when he needed to, Cat stepping up, doing things, and all those other guys making big plays, from Shamet to Deuce McBride. Obviously, OG was huge for them the whole finals. Mikal Bridges balled out. Like, they had it's a group effort on this project, man, and everybody deserves an A+.
5: Danny, you said something. You said that you think that they have a chance to possibly win a couple with this group.
3: At least one more.
5: So I want to ask you. Now, you know Boston's going to get healthy.
3: They're gonna
5: get ready. You know Atlanta's going to come back another year with experience. You know wherever Giannis goes, he's going to swing some power. So do you truly believe that this Knicks team can really run it back again? Because the Spurs had four epic collapses. I mean, it's not like they really dominated this series. So
3: one collapse. I'm with you. I hear what you're saying. I think they had one collapse. And even when I watched it a second time, it was a gradual thing. It wasn't like the Cleveland series where they just watched 22 straight points roll off. You know what I'm saying? But I think this, and as much as I say, I believe the Knicks that they're good and they could probably get one because it's about luck and health, right? Like, you know this. You have to be healthy. Now, I don't know if they went back-to-back, but I think in the next 3 years, can they be the healthiest team in that stretch and be coming out of the East? Yeah, I believe so. I think they have an edge over Boston. I think they have an edge over Detroit. They have an edge over those other teams in the East. And all it takes for OKC and San Antonio to not be fully healthy when the time they get to the finals. You know how, as I said, when I got to the finals in Toronto, Golden State wasn't fully healthy, and they had been the healthiest team the past 5 years. So, yeah, and honestly, yes, I think they can do it, but I think this is the best thing that could have happened for San Antonio. Mm-hmm. But also the worst thing that could happen for the rest of the league. Because now you awoken a monster, not only in Wemby, but Fox, Castle, Harper. Like, these kids are going to come back with a vengeance. And also OKC, like, those two teams are going to come back even better, stronger with a vengeance. And I think that makes it better, best for the league. Like, it's the best thing that happened for the league and for San Antonio. Because I think we're going to continue to have different champions for the next couple of years. But I think it does sit with those three teams are in a good space where they don't have to move or do anything. If they can keep the core and most of those guys, they will be in contention conversation for the next 4 years, 4 or 5 years to come.
6: But there's only one team with the best damn closer in the NBA, number 11, Jalen Brunson, NBA MVP, baby.
3: Hey, somebody might argue. SGA is on that list, too.
5: SGA is
3: those two guys are clutch players of the year. You know what I'm saying? Like, he was clutch player of the year this year, but Brunson, yes, you give it to him this year. 45 points in a closeout game, but again, and people, again, there's a reason why I say he should be in the conversation of face of the league, because he's doing the same thing SGA is doing, but not getting the same amount of credit.
5: And he will, Danny. Don't
3: he's
5: worry.
3: Showing it tonight. After this, he definitely will. Because he's
5: going to have the number one jersey seller in the world.
3: At his height, everybody's going to be, they're going to be Brunson and New York Knicks all year. All the Knicks fans are going to love the media all year long about how great they are and will be for the next year too to come.
6: He is 3-time NBA champ, ESPN NBA analyst Danny Green. Thanks for the time tonight. We appreciate it.
3: Appreciate you guys, man. Enjoy the celebrations and all, Holy Summer League. You know, basketball's over. I wish we got more basketball, but y'all enjoy the summer, man.
4: All right. Thanks, Danny.
3: All right, fellas.
6: Yeah, good stuff from Danny Green, ESPN Radio, presented by Progressive Insurance. 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

0: 7.5 to go. De'Aaron Fox across midcourt with five. Left wing handoff to Wembanyama with two. Takes a three that he misses too strong. It's happening, Knicks fans. It's happening. It's been 53 years. But for this moment, it was well worth the wait. A playoff run that'll go down in history, and a team that will live forever. Next stop, the Canyon of Heroes. The New York Knicks are NBA champions.
1: That's how it sounded in the Big Apple, 880 ESPN New York on the call. 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Australia is leading Turkey 1-0 in the 57th minute of that matchup. 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All right, gentlemen, Mark Zeno alongside Andre Snelling, two-time NBA champ Norris Cole. Let's welcome in George Sedano, ESPN sideline reporter, on the call tonight at the game in San Antonio. George, obviously an amazing night for the New York Knicks. You were there on the floor watching this whole thing unfold. Take me through the final moments of the game and the Knicks celebration.
2: You know, it was an incredible amount of resilience that we saw throughout the series from the Knicks, and tonight was no different. They were down, they came back to win, you know, and look, I think the Spurs will have their day, you know, but that day is not today, and it's the Knicks' day, and the Knicks were able to capture something. They just, you know, had this magical run, man. It just felt like every time you could count them out, they fought back and won, you know, whether it was Jalen Brunson tonight or, you know, Cat on different nights. Everybody had a moment, it felt like, in this postseason run. And, you know, capped off by Brunson tonight with 40-plus. I mean, it just was magnificent. It took him a number of games to kind of figure out this series, but he certainly put a punctuation mark on it.
3: George, this game, as far as I knew, was supposed to be in San Antonio, but listening to it, particularly on the radio, it seemed like the crowd was cheering awfully hard for the Knicks. What was the environment like, and was it really as much of a Knicks home game as it seemed?
2: Oh, let me tell you something. I have been to a lot of NBA Finals games, okay, in 20-plus years. I have never seen an opposing fan base take over an arena like they did this one tonight. And you could feel it from the jump, man. When we got here 3 hours or whatever it was, 2.5 hours before the game, like, they were here and they were loud, man. When they were doing the trophy ceremony, you could see it. I know you guys could probably see on the lower bowl, but I'm telling you, even the upper bowl was filled with Knicks fans. Like, now that I really look back at it, they might have had the majority of the building, maybe not by much, but it was over 50% Knicks fans.
4: George, now that the Knicks have completed the mission, what does that mean for this offseason in the NBA? Because we heard a lot of talk during the season. Do they keep this team together? Is Cat the guy to keep with this team? Do they need to move Bridges to bring in more pieces? Now that they've completed the mission, what does that mean for the rest of the NBA, and what does the Knicks do moving to this offseason?
2: You know, Norris, I mean, you know this as well as anyone, right? Having won a championship, you try to keep as much of the team together, but you always want to add, right? Like, you want to add someone. And in a championship team's case, like, you remember you guys added Ray Allen, right? You know what I'm saying?
4: Absolutely.
2: Like, you want to add another veteran presence, someone who's either in search of their first title or looking to add more to their resume. That type of stuff is the type of stuff that a team like this should look forward to doing. I don't think they need to make wholesale changes, but I do think that you want to add guys who are hungry to win a championship, because, as you know, defending a title is tough. I mean, you know, you were one of the last teams to go back-to-back, you know what I mean? So it's not easy, and, you know, there are going to be teams gearing up. We'll see where Giannis ends up in the East, right? Like, that's going to be a thing that's going to be at play here. And then, obviously, we know the Western teams are going to be really, really tough to beat moving forward as well.
1: He's ESPN NBA sideline reporter George Sedano joining us here on Game Night, NBA Finals postgame show on ESPN Radio. So much 4-plus years ago was made about the Knicks going after Jalen Brunson and signing him. So much has been made about it. He's too short to win a title. You're never going to win with him. And time and time again, he's proved them wrong. He's the best closer in the NBA at this point in time. What does it mean to you for Jalen Brunson to get to the top of the mountain?
2: Listen, man, I deal with a lot of different guys, right? In my role on TV or on radio, when I do these interviews, you know, after the game, there is no one that is genuinely a better dude to work with in those scenarios than him. Just an A-plus human being. So I'm super ecstatic for him, for his pops, the whole family. Like, they are great people. And, yeah, he's been doubted at every turn. I mean, listen, the story, everybody knows the story, right? Like, Dallas screwed up by not signing him. You know, when the Knicks signed him, there was a lot of chatter, you know, as you mentioned, right, that he couldn't be the number one guy. Well, he disproved all of that. You know, forever he's going to be known as a champion, and then nobody can take that away from him.
3: Okay, George, exact same question. Insert Mike Brown's name instead of Jalen Brunson's.
2: Man, for real. Like, you know, I mean, listen, Mike Brown, there was chatter Mike Brown was going to get fired when they were down 2-1 in Atlanta. You know what I mean? Like, that was like a hot take topic. So, like, for Mike Brown, again, another dude, man, who's been through it. You know, he's been through some stuff and, you know, been through the finals, you know, as a young coach. It didn't work out. Get swept, right, by the Spurs, his old organization. You know, he ends up bouncing around, right? The Lakers, it didn't work out for him, right? There are a number of stops that didn't work out for him. And yet he ends up at Golden State, and he's talked about this, right? And you talk to people around Mike, he learned so much from Steve Kerr about how to manage a team, how to manage a staff. You know, I heard he even took literal notes while he was there at Golden State while Steve was conducting business. And he applied all that stuff here, and he was the right coach at the right time. It takes a lot of chutzpah to fire a coach in Tom Thibodeau who got this team to the Eastern Conference Finals for the first time and bring in a guy like Mike Brown who, again, had a resume where he couldn't finish the deal previously. You know what I mean? So they made the right decision, and again, super happy for him too, man. He's a great dude.
4: Let's give some credit to OG. What's been the feel? Oh, yeah. What's been the talk about OG? I mean, because he's going to go down in New York Knicks lore for the last game. I know tonight he had a decent game, but the game before to take him to this game, the comeback, what is his impact on New York, and now how are the fans looking at him as a New York Knick?
2: Well, you know, he's a guy, Norris, that he makes all the sacrifices, right? He does all the little things that don't show up in the box score, and of course still puts up stuff that you see on the box score and is impactful in that way, both on offense and defense. But he's kind of their unsung hero to me, right? Like, everyone's going to talk about Jalen. Everyone's going to talk about Kat. But OG Anunoby, I mean, he's legitimately in the running for MVP in this series. Like, coming into this night, like, before tonight, I would have voted for him. You know what I mean? If Jalen would not have had the insane game that he had. You know what I mean? And again, just to liken it back to one of your teams, you know, when you played with the Heat, everyone knew it was LeBron and D-Wade, right? 1 and 2, but your coach, Eric Spoelstra, used to say that Chris Bosh was the most important guy on the roster. So similarly to that, like, OG, even though they're not the same player per se, is the most important player on the Knicks roster.
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1: 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All right, up next, we're going to continue to stay in a New York state of mind. We recap the Knicks championship run here. 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

0: since 1973, the New York Knicks are world champions. Took another comeback and an amazing performance from Jalen Brunson, but the Knicks win Game 5 in San Antonio, 94-90. Brunson finished with 45 points and was named the Finals MVP. Inside the NBA, Shaquille O'Neal agreed with Charles Barkley that Brunson was the best free agent signing ever.
1: Charles, I owe you an apology. You've been saying for the past 2 years that the Brunson has been the best free agency signing ever.
2: Ever.
1: Now it is.
2: Yeah.
1: Now it becomes that. You know what?
2: Yeah.
1: What he has done, listen, we knew he was good. I didn't never knew he was this good.
2: Nick Kitty
1: was sitting up here just watching. Let me tell you something. He woke up this morning saying, hey, I'm going to get this, whatever
2: yes,
1: I got to do.
0: So the Knicks take the title in five, their first world championship in 53 years. Now to baseball, where the Cleveland Guardians picked up a costly victory. They move back into first in the AL Central by beating the Tigers 3-1. However, they lose third baseman Jose Ramirez to a broken bone on his left hand. Also, the Marlins' six-game winning streak ends with a 3-2 loss in Pittsburgh. At the World Cup, Scotland shut out Haiti 1-0. Brazil and Morocco tied at one, as did Qatar and Switzerland. The College Baseball World Series, Georgia defeating Texas 7-1. WNBA, aces over the Lynx in a first-place showdown, 197. Asia Wilson had 24 points and 10 rebounds. 25 for Caitlin Clark. The Fever beat the Sun 85-75. Fire over the Wings 84-83. And the Sparks in overtime outlast the Mercury 111-102.
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0: 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They were singing this song, gentlemen, in unison. Thousands of people lining the street of New York. It's been that way all night long. It will continue. The parade is on Thursday. The Knicks are champions. We're going to hear from Jalen Brunson, Rick Brunson, the Knicks assistant coach, and Mike Brown coming up in just a moment. Norris, I wanted to ask you real quick because, you know, you were part of a team that was constructed, and there was a lot of consternation about the way this Knicks team was constructed over the years. First, the signing of Jalen Brunson, we talked about that before. Nobody thought he was the number one. Nobody thought he was the Batman. A lot of people thought he might have been a Robin kind of guy. Didn't think they could lead him. They traded for Karl Anthony Towns. A lot of conjecture about that. They signed traded for Mikal Bridges for four first-round picks. The entire world went upside down, thinking it was way too much. They added, you know, smaller pieces. Jose Alvarado, Landry Shamet, all these other guys that were just, you know, role players. Putting together a team to become a champion isn't easy. But what is it like to gel throughout the season and then get it to culminate in this moment?
1: Well, like you said, it's not easy. You have to develop habits. And so, one, you have to have your star player or core of star players, which obviously they had Jalen Brunson. After that, they built guys around his weaknesses. So he's not the tallest. He's not the most athletic. So what do? You go out there and you get a bunch of tall, athletic guys who can do multiple things, like a Karl Anthony Towns who can shoot and stretch the floor. He's 7 foot. Mitchell Robinson, who's a rebounder, who can defend. Then you have Bridges, who's a long wing. OG Anunoby, long athletic wing. And so they covered up for the stars' weaknesses, and he also covers up their weaknesses. And then you have a bench. You have guys who can come in and bring energy, keep the pace, the style of play that you're trying to play. And then you have a coaching adjustment. You know, you go from being ball dominant to Mike Brown having the ball move from side to side and sub a little bit more, which allows Brunson to have the energy to finish. And so when you put all of that together and you work that throughout the season, it culminates until in the finals it comes together at the right time. And that's what you saw, and that's what being a champion is all about, having a star, building around that star, around the star's weaknesses, and having a coach who can implement the right habits.
2: So, Norris, I feel you on everything that you just said, you know, a good breakdown for the layman for what it feels like to be on a champion team that's building from the ground up. Right. But all that stuff that you said, everything building up, you know, Brunson been there 4 years. They traded for OG in 23. You know, they brought in Bridges and Cat last year. They had almost two full seasons, and they didn't look nothing at the end of the regular season like they looked in these playoffs. So how did it all come together so fast that it just really felt like they flipped the switch from, okay, they're a solid Eastern Conference team, to, oh, snap, this is the best team in the NBA?
1: Well, actually, it didn't happen that fast. You have to have – I left one thing out. You got to have patience.
2: Okay.
1: We live in an overnight society, but you also have to have patience. It's rare that you put a team together and they win it that exact year. And that's rare, and I know that's what a lot of us expect, but you have to give it time to marinate. You have to give them time to play together. They have to go through the wars. This Knicks team is battle tested. Like you said, those last 2 years, they came up short. They got to the playoffs, then they got to the Eastern Conference Finals. All of those things counted going into this year. We don't want to make it seem like this year was just by itself. No, all of those wars together with Tibbs and all of that counted. And then Mike Brown gave them a little extra sauce, and then a couple moves, and then they got over the top. Got to have patience, though.
0: I still can't not give enough credit to Mike Brown. Look, I was somebody who, when they fired Tibbs as a fan, I'm like, I don't know. I mean, you know, it's just, it's one of those things that in the moment didn't necessarily feel right, but it was also one of those things that's like, well, you can't just keep running it back as is without making some changes and expect different results, right? That's the definition of insanity. You know, Norris, you had one of the greatest coaches of all time on the sideline for you guys, but Mike Brown just seemed to push all the right buttons, particularly in this postseason. Forget throughout the right, but as Dre talked about, you know, this run that came together, the 13 straight, the biggest point differential in NBA playoff history, the best net rating of any champion in the last 40 years the Knicks had this year. Mike Brown seemed to push all the right buttons. That's got to be a reassuring feeling for the players, knowing the guy on the sidelines has everything under control.
1: Absolutely, and they had buy-in. They understood, the players I'm talking about, they understood that they couldn't keep doing the same thing, because those players, believe it or not, they love Tibbs. Jalen Brunson enjoyed Tibbs. You know, Tibbs put the ball in his hands and helped him to be a star. So they didn't make that move lightly. But Mike Brown had championship pedigree coming from Golden State. So he had equity that they had to listen to. And if they wanted to keep doing things the same way, they know that they was going to keep getting that same result. So they had to have that type of buy-in if they wanted to do something different. And so I have to give the players credit, and I have to give Mike Brown credit for standing on his shield, because it was uncomfortable for Cat during the season. Remember, early in the season, it was a lot of talk about, you know, maybe getting Cat up out of there. But Cat, he buckled down. He brought in the bench. They buckled down, and they brought in. They let Brunson rest. Brunson had to trust that. He had to trust giving the ball up more, sitting out at the beginning of the fourth quarter sometimes. And so they all bought in. And when you have buy-in, that's the number one thing on a championship team. Everybody have to be pulling in the same direction.
0: Well, look, again, you know, Mike Brown came up short as a head coach of a title in Cleveland. He won one as an assistant with the Spurs, another one with the Golden State Warriors as an assistant, and he was fired in Sacramento. So much was made of him not necessarily being the right guy until he is the right guy. Here's head champion, his champion head coach, Mike Brown.
3: You've seen it all year, but Jalen, when you guys were struggling offensively early, just looked like he decided he's going to take you on the shoulders, and a performance like that under this spotlight and coming from behind again.
4: I've said it. I hope you guys will listen to me, but he's a top three MVP candidate. You know, everybody kind of mentions his name in passing. They don't do it seriously enough. You know, people say he's too small. People say he's a 1B or a 2B or whatever. He is a freaking 1A. He is an MVP candidate. And I hope tonight you guys, and I'm talking to media more than the fans, but I hope you guys recognize what this man is about, because he is a 1 MVP.
5: Facts.
4: He is him.
5: He's him.
4: He is him.
5: He is him.
4: He is him.
5: He is. Yes.
4: Can you say he is him? No?
5: No. No.
4: Okay. This is my grandson, Iverson.
6: James, left row on the side.
7: Mike over here to the left. James Edwards, The Athletic. Another thing with Jalen, you've been around some players who have transformed franchises, and ever since he's gone to New York, it's only been an upward trajectory. What is it about those type of players that can help change a culture within an organization?
4: Well, you know, I got to give his mom credit, and I hate to say this, but I'm going to give his dad credit, too. His entire family, you know, he understands what winning's about. You know, he comes and he probably takes a pay cut that I wouldn't have taken. Every time they would have thrown that number in front of me, I would have said no, and I feel like I'm a good guy. So he set the bar before he even stepped on the floor every time it came to renegotiate a deal with him. So that set the standard. Now when you take into his play into account, it's off the charts, man. I love Pat. Pat's up there. I hope Pat doesn't kill me. Pat's bigger than me. We're both old and slow, but because he's got longer reach, he might be able to get me. But Jalen Brunson is him when it comes to New York basketball.
5: Yep.
4: He is freaking him, man.
5: Yep, he is.
8: Right as the buzzer goes off, everyone's jumping around, but you look like you were just sort of wandering around, almost emotionless. I was just sort of wondering, can you walk us through what you were processing in that moment and what you were feeling?
4: I couldn't believe it. That's the first thing. It was surreal. I couldn't believe that it was happening. And I am so tired. I mean, I'm gassed. And, this stuff is harder than what you think. And, you know, you have to have great assistants. You have to have great players. But I was gassed. And I'll never forget, but in 2003, as an assistant here, and we won the championship, I'll never forget. I was on the other bench when the buzzer went off. I was sitting in my chair. All I did was lean back in my chair. And I sat there. I felt like for 10 minutes, it was probably 30 seconds, but I just wanted to breathe. I wanted to breathe, and that's what I wanted to do today. It was surreal. I was tired, and then I wanted to find my family.
0: Again, he can call himself a champion. Mike Brown, head coach of the New York Knicks. Just some quick notes. The Spurs led by at least 12 in every single game. They had a double-digit lead in every single first quarter of this series. In all four of the games that they lost, gentlemen, they had better than an 84% chance to win the game, and as far as winning percentage odds is concerned. And they had the lead or were tied in the final 2 minutes of every game in this series and only won one of them. That ought to tell you how good the New York Knicks are. Up next, we continue to stay in the New York state of mind. This is Game Night of the NBA's final postgame show on ESPN Radio.
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0: Brunson leaning in, gives the Knicks the lead back on a 15-footer. 45 points for Jalen Brunson. Knicks lead by two. We go under a minute to play.
1: It's been a long 53 years, New York, but the Knicks call themselves champions once again. As I said earlier, now I can die happy. Game night, NBA Finals postgame show on ESPN Radio, the ESPN app. Mark Zeno, Andre Snelling's two-time NBA champ, Norris Cole. And joining us now, Christian Winfield, New York Daily News Knicks reporter. Christian, welcome. Still elated as a Knicks fan here. You covered this team. You've watched them through this entire journey from the regular season to being NBA champions. How do you encapsulate this 2026 New York Knicks team?
2: Oh, man. Well, I'll tell you one thing. I got a bottle of Moet in one hand, and I got a nice little souvenir on the other, headed back to New York in the morning. This Knicks team right now is, I mean, the word that everyone's been throwing around so far has been resilient, right? You're talking about a team that's been down double digits in every single game of the NBA Finals. Somehow they came back to win four out of the five. And tonight, you see Karl Anthony Towns in early foul trouble, OG Anunoby in early foul trouble. You see, you know, the Spurs build another, what were they up, 16? And then the Knicks just had to come roaring back. And then another thing you see is Jalen Brunson turn his ankle pretty bad, right? And there was not a shadow of a doubt that that man was walk off the court and then walk right back on it. Resilient. This is a team that does not die. They do not quit. They don't have any quit in them. We saw that tonight. And now you can just call New York City the city of champions. These Knicks right here, they did it. They did it, and they're going home a happy team.
3: Yeah, I can hear the joy in your voice. So you use the word resilient. I used the word pressure earlier, that Brunson sure. And the Knicks just kept the pressure on. So even though the Spurs would get out and get a lead, the Knicks, it was like the tortoise and the hare or something. Like they were just always coming. They were always coming. What is it about this team that they were that mentally tough that they could just keep the pressure on nonstop no matter what the circumstances called for?
2: You know, a lost and unsung hero in all this is going to be Tom Thibodeau. You know, this is a team that that decides to part ways with Tom Thibodeau before the season ever started. But I'm thinking back to last year when they were down 20 in both games one and two of that second round and came back. Then you got game three against the Pacers where they were down, I think, 22 or so, came back to win that game. Then you think back about, you know, what was it, game one of the Eastern Conference Finals. They're down 20-plus again to the Cleveland Cavaliers. This is a team that just... And I think it starts with Jalen because he's even keeled no matter what it is, whether they're down big, up big, whether they're losing 10, winning 10. He's got the same demeanor no matter what. And it's just trickled down to everybody on this team. This team has – and when you ask a guy around the locker room, you know, it starts there, right? This is a group that really just likes each other, you know. And when you talk to different guys, they're like, yo, not every team has this. Not every team has guys that get along, that vibe well with each other, that actually – want to see each other win. You've got guys that had to take back seats to other guys. You've got guys that, you know, got benched late in games for other guys that you know what I'm saying, don't get paid as much. And everyone there is cheering each other on. This is just a special group of guys that actually, everyone's just pulling for each other, man. And I

0: think that's where it comes from. When you talk about resilience, when you talk about, you know, whatever you want to call it, having that dog in you, these guys are just banding together. There's no lead that's too big for them to come back from. And, you know, listen, and one of the things that they did immediately was just, like, shout out the Spurs. You have to look at the Spurs as a team that got here and really wasn't supposed to be here, right? This is the first time in the playoffs in I don't know how long. You know, people had them coming in maybe for as a first-round exit. Spurs got here to the NBA Finals, big stage. They're going to be back. It's just you're dealing with a different type of animal in these New York Knicks, and I think they put the world on notice today.
1: Now that the Knicks have completed the mission, and they went on a historic run this postseason, the way they ran through every series, where do you rate this team historically, you know, over the last few years of champions? How would they match up? Where do you rate them?
0: Man, what a question. Definitely the best Knicks team of my generation, if not of all time, when you consider different eras. I mean, we're talking about how many games did they win in a row? They went on a 13-game winning streak, lost one, and then won another one, and won again tonight. I mean, this is a team that just... They're in the same conversation as those Golden State Warriors that were dynastic, that won so many titles in such a short span. They're in the same. They've won just as many playoff games in a row as we're talking Tim Duncan, San Antonio Spurs. We're talking Kobe's Los Angeles Lakers. We're talking KD and Steph and that squad right there. They're in the same conversation as those guys. And they're also just like, they're a likable group, guys. Like, you know, some people call it corny. Some people call it whatever you want. These are guys that do everything by the book. They're buttoned up. You got a group of guys who went to college together, reunited at the pro level, went on to win another title after winning a couple at Villanova. I mean, it's a storybook ending. And if you ask them, it's just the beginning because they believe they could run it back next year. So when you talk about where they are in terms of the great dynasties in history so far, recent memory, I mean, just this run alone is up there. But can they run it back? Can they do it again? Listen, the East is going to be tough next year. There's going to be a lot of teams. Listen, Indiana's going to be back next year. Boston's going to be back next year. Who knows where Giannis ends up? You got the Washington Wizards out of nowhere. Got two All-Stars and potentially A.J. DeBonta if they draft him, right? Like, there's going to be a lot of competition in the East. But guess what, guys? All roads lead through New York City, and it ain't a tough road to go through. I'll tell you that much.
2: It's music to my ears. Christian Winfield, New York Daily News Knicks reporter. Thanks for the time tonight. We appreciate it.
0: Thanks for having me, guys. Anytime.
2: Yes. Yeah, look, I mean, this Knicks team is going to go down in history as one of the greatest New York sports teams. Like, for my money, I put this out there on Twitter, it's the 2026 Knicks, the 98 Yankees, the 2007 Giants, the 94 Rangers, and the 86 Mets. Somewhere, you know, depending on who you talk to, those are the five greatest teams in New York sports history. And maybe if you want to include the 69 Jets, but none of us were alive for that anyway, so we don't care. But, I mean, the point is that when you get a group this special, Norris, and you get a bunch of guys like this, I mean, as he said, this is a likable team. Jalen Brunson is now everybody wishes they had a Jalen Brunson right now.
3: Yeah, and I mean, not only a Jalen Brunson, like for me, you know, I was super close with my pops. Like, the Jalen Brunson, Rick Brunson storyline is one of my favorite parts. Like, the clip we keep playing coming into out of the commercials where we're like, yeah, Jalen Brunson and his assistant coach father. You know what I'm saying? Like the two of them together. And this was really a father-son series, you know, because on the other side, you had Dylan Harper, son of Ron Harper, who, by the way, much like me and Norris, is from Dayton, Ohio, you know, went to Kaiser High School. So that, and then the Spurs head coach, Miss Johnson, his dad played in the NBA too. So there was a lot of father son action, but like the Brunsons being able to celebrate together and seeing Jalen get choked up when they ask about his pops, like that, to me, that might be my favorite moment of this championship.
1: Yeah, my favorite moment is just seeing the resilience of coming back, like the ability to always come back and answer the challenge. I don't know where I rank this team historically. I mean, I know the analytics, what they say, but, you know, we'll talk about that at another time. But it's just amazing that a team can dominate the way they dominated. They wasn't always the naturally dominant team, but they always ended up being the dominant team by coming back.
2: An amazing run, one that will savor for quite some time, and everybody in New York City will savor on Thursday through the Canyon of Heroes as the Knicks have been crowned champions of the NBA in amazing fashion. He's Andre Snellings, again, two-time NBA champ, Norris Cole, Mark Zeno here up next. SportsCenter All Night with Nick DeLuca. 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
6: ABC News, I'm Dave Packer. President Trump posted onto social media that a deal with Iran is scheduled to get signed on Sunday. This echoed Iran, which said, and another senior administration official, what he said, too. ABC's Selena Wang.
7: This is just a memorandum of understanding. A lot would still have to be hashed out over a 60-day period. The official says the deal, quote, leads to the dismantling of Iran's nuclear program, the U.S. taking the enriched material, destroying it, and removing it from the country. But there's no specifics about how all of that would happen.
6: The Foreign Intelligence Surveillance Act expired early Saturday morning. FISA was passed after 9/11 to help the government keep track of foreign threats. The administration says President Trump's name has been removed from the Kennedy Center in Washington after multiple rulings that only Congress can change the name. And the New York Knicks are the 2026 NBA champions, defeating the San Antonio Spurs Saturday night, taking the series in five. This is ABC News.
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11: The Knicks look to close out the Spurs and secure their first championship since 1973.
12: Towns had it, double team. They work it a wide open. Brunson looks at the ball, takes the three, and buries it from the right wing.
11: Tarek Skubal makes his return to the mound against the Guardians.
13: Swing and miss. Changeup buried it in the dirt. Stress-free, easy first inning for Tarek Skubal in his first start since early May.
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14: The combination with Balogun, Christian, and Tillman were phenomenal. It was the first time we actually really got to see them really flow with one another.
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15: 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It carries, and it's over the fence for a home run. A game-tying solo blast for Jason Dominguez.
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17: 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Nick DeLuca here with you. We do this show every day. But how often do you get to dive into something 53 years in the making? The Knicks taking the trip down to San Antonio for Game 5. They will leave with the Larry O, capturing their first title since 1973. If you followed this series, this Knicks run at all, you'd have to think the championship-clinching game would involve a comeback. Well, you would be right. Pick it up second quarter. Knicks couldn't buy a bucket, and Wemby protecting the rim.
12: 10:40 to go in the half, 8 to shoot. Towns puts it on the deck, drives. Wemby comes to double, finds the cutting Shamet. Blocked by Wemby, out of bounds, off of Shamet. 5 blocks tonight for Victor Wembanyama.
18: His ability to cover ground quickly. He has to close and does so at the rim and sends it back.
17: Knicks missing on 16 of their first 18 tries in each of their first 11 two-point field goal attempts. That blocked by Wemby, his fifth in the first half, to 4 New York field goals. Then Wemby adding to the lead.
12: Wemby makes the catch. Towns thought he was held and fouled. No whistle. Here's Wemby. Now he's going to lift for 3. And he's going to drain it all net. 9 points, 7 rebounds, 5 blocks for Wemby.
17: San Antonio up 16 in the second would be their largest lead of the night, but the Knicks always within striking distance, and Jalen Brunson kept them in it.
12: Josh Hart with Fox on him, steps back, 3 on his way, missed it, ball tapped in the air, and out to Brunson, who takes the shot from 3 and drills it on the second opportunity.
18: Keep talking about the Knicks creating opportunities all series and getting those second chance points.
17: Brunson won the 2018 national title with Villanova in San Antonio, chasing another title here. Knicks down 5 at the break after a 22-9 run. Spurs fighting to keep their season alive, had a half to do it, and came out swinging.
12: Now to Harper. The red-hot Harper spins in the lane, flips, doesn't get it, gets his own miss, and puts it in! 21 for Dylan Harper. 9 straight San Antonio points. They lead by 15.
17: Fourth quarter, though, that's where stars are stars, and Jalen Brunson became a legend.
12: Rebound, Bruce Cornett trying to dig it, taps it to the perimeter, and Anobi has it for New York. They have a chance to tie it or take the lead here. Here's Brunson in the lane, layup for the tie's good! 4:48 to go! The Knicks have done it again, rallying down double digits. Madison Square Garden South here in San Antonio. 10 straight New York points.
17: Yeah, a lot of Knicks fans in San Antonio tied at 88. Brunson again putting the Knicks on top for good.
12: Brunson leaning in, gives the Knicks the lead back on a 15-footer. 45 points for Jalen Brunson. Knicks lead by 2. We go under a minute to play.
17: Brunson finished with 45, setting a Knicks record for points in a finals game. Was 38 by Willis Reed against the Lakers back in 1970. Then, after 53 years, time to celebrate.
12: Fox with 5, gives it to Wemby. Wemby floats for 3. No good with 1 second to go. It's over! At long last, for the first time in 53 years, the New York Knicks are the world champs. 53 seasons, a generational drought is over, and Jalen Brunson leads them with 45 points, embracing his assistant coach dad, Rick, in tears. Knicks 94, San Antonio 90. The Knicks are the 2026 NBA champions.
17: Our Mark Kestisher with the call right here on ESPN Radio. Knicks take the series in 5, rallying from double-digit deficits in all 4 of those victories. Knicks improving to 4-0 in closeout opportunities this postseason, winning them all on the road, though this did not feel like a road game in San Antonio. Brunson, the finals MVP, after a closeout game for the ages. Here he is post-game.
19: There are no more games left. We can talk about it now. You're a champion. What is this moment feeling like to you?
20: Holy s***.
19: Take your time. Take your time. Wait a long time for this.
20: I got no words. Everything I ever dreamed of.
19: You're obviously feeling a lot of emotions. Can you tell me just what you're feeling?
20: I don't know what I'm feeling. I'm just like, I'm in awe. whenever someone counts us out, we find a way to come back and do something about it.
19: When the championship was on the line, you took over the game, really. Especially in the fourth quarter, 15 points in the fourth quarter. Just what were you saying to yourself about finishing this tonight?
20: My confidence comes from my work ethic. Every time I got the ball, all I can think about is all the hours in the summer. For every summer I had since I ever could remember making this a reality. So whenever I had the ball, I'm just thinking about just me alone in the gym.
19: And you got to share, you're getting to share this with your father. Just how special to you is that? We can see it.
20: That's it, then. You can see it.
19: You said you've been doubted your whole life. Too small, not this, not that. But what have you, what has this team shown about heart?
20: We're going to find a way. Whatever you put in front of us, we're going to find a way. It doesn't matter. It does not matter whatsoever. We're going to find a way every single time we step on this court. Every time.
19: Congratulations, champ.
20: Thank you.
0: Yeah, Holy Nix is right. So much emotion for Jalen Brunson. In the immediate aftermath, Brunson scored 163 points in the finals, fourth most in a player's first five finals games in NBA history, explaining all of that emotion. Remember all that talk about the pressure on Mike Brown walking through the door as head coach of the Knicks? Well, he delivered.
21: To have the fans that we have in New York City and be able to bring home a championship after all these years is absolutely amazing. It's a surreal feeling. I don't know how long it's been since that final buzzer went off, but I still don't believe it. I'm pinching myself. I'm telling myself to try to be present. All the stuff that I tell these guys every single day, I'm trying to do because I can't believe it.
0: All these years for Knicks fans, all these years for Mike Brown wins his first NBA title as a head coach after 12 seasons, his 109 playoff games, second most at the time of a head coach's first NBA title behind Larry Brown. Can't do it without great players, Brown on how special Jalen Brunson is.
21: I hope you guys will listen to me, but he's a top three MVP candidate. You know, everybody kind of mentions his name in passing. They don't do it seriously enough. You know, people say he's too small. People say he's a 1B or a 2B or whatever. He is a freaking 1A. He is an MVP candidate. And I hope tonight you guys, and I'm talking to media more than the fans, but I hope you guys recognize what this man is about. Because he is A1 MVP.
0: He's A1, he's MVP, and he's an NBA champ. Brunson, 45 points, 15 in the fourth quarter, most in a finals game by a Knick, and tied for the most in a finals clinching win on the road, 1998 Michael Jordan. That's some pretty darn good company. Brunson, Mikal Bridges, and Josh Hart become the first trio of teammates to win the NCAA title in 2016 at Villanova and the NBA title this year with the Knicks. Hart and Bridges with Ernie Johnson.
22: Can you put into words, look, you guys teamed up, these Nova Knicks, for a national championship. When you combine for an NBA championship now, how does that feel?
23: Man, that's an amazing feeling, man. First and foremost, glory to God, man. He's why we're here. He's why we played. But, man, it's an amazing feeling. Hey, man, forget them picks. Forget them picks, dog. We here.
22: Mikal, same thing to you. That is such a special relationship the three of you guys have. And to finally achieve that and win that championship, put it into words for me.
24: Yeah, it's great. You know, I call these two my brothers ever since, you know, I've been with them, you know, at Villanova. But it's great to call all these other guys my brothers too, man. Without them, we wouldn't be here. So I'm proud of everybody. We're very grateful.
0: No closeout tonight if the Knicks don't win game four. OG Anunoby, the hero earlier this week after winning a title.
22: In 2019, you won a ring with the Toronto Raptors.
25: 2-9.
22: you did not play in that series because of the appendicitis. And now you play such a huge role, and nobody in this joint will forget what happened in game four. How special is it to be a big part of a championship team?
1: It's very special, you know. It's what we've been working for the whole season. This was our dream, you know. It was our goal, and we did it.
22: Congratulations to you.
0: Dreams realized. It's another comeback win for the Knicks to close it out. It's another blown lead by the Spurs, youngest team to reach the finals since 1977, and it showed. Spurs became the first team in the play-by-play era to lead five finals games by 10 points or more in the first quarter. They lost four of those games. Head coach Mitch Johnson on what went wrong in the series. And again, in game five.
2: Yeah, there's a lot that goes into it, but the simple consistency is we didn't deserve to win the games. There's a lot of level of execution. There can be rebounding. There can be end of game details. There can be starting the game where you get the lead and then you don't sustain that. But NBA games are long. It happens during the regular season, too. It's just everything's much more stage during the finals when everybody's watching. And we weren't ready to win an NBA championship. The better team won. We did a lot of good things, and we didn't finish the job, and that's what it is.
0: Learning experience for such a young group. Victor Wembanyama with his first experience on the final stage on what he'll take away.
3: What we're made of plus our experiences, and I don't think we could have learned more and gained more experience in one playoff run and in one season and personally in 18 months. It's been hard and full of lessons.
0: For the Spurs, sixth home loss this postseason, tied for most in a postseason in NBA history. They lose three in a row for the first time all year to close the final. SportsCenter All Night here on ESPN Radio. Nick DeLuca here with you. Let's get to some baseball. The Dodgers looking to bounce back in the middle game of their set against the White Sox. Yoshinobu Yamamoto having a great season. Had an even better afternoon. Always easier when you get some early run support. Shohei Ohtani back in the lineup after dealing with knee inflammation and making his presence felt.
4: Ohtani swings, hammers one. Deep right field, gone. 1-0. Instant offense for Shohei Ohtani. In the blink of an eye, the Dodgers have a 1-0 lead.
0: Fifth leadoff homer of the season for Ohtani. Max Muncy would add a two-run shot in the frame, his first of two on the day. Dodgers sending Yamamoto to the mound up three, and he started flirting with some history, setting down 23 straight to open the ballgame. Looked like he was taking a perfect game to the ninth, got a ground ball, just not the result.
4: Now the 1-1. Swinging a ground ball to short. Mookie's got it. Oh! And he bobbled it and rolled up his arm. And Mydroth is safe on the error. The perfect game is gone. The no-hitter remains intact.
0: AM 570 LA Sports. Betts couldn't come up with it. One of the reasons there are only 13 perfect games in Major League history. Need some help from that defense. Dodgers up 7-0. Yamamoto three outs away from a no-hitter. Tristan Peters spoiled the party.
5: The pitch. There's a blast. Deep right, and it is gone. A home run. A leadoff homer. And for the second time in two seasons, Yamamoto has a no-hitter broken up in the ninth inning by a home run. And it's 7-1.
0: ESPN 1000, no hit bid and shutout gone. Yamamoto got one more out before exiting after 8 1/3. One hit, one earned, 7 Ks in his fourth consecutive win. Dodgers back to 9 games over 500 with a 7-1 victory, have an 8-game lead in the NL West. Good pitching would continue north of the border. Blue Jays and Yankees in an ALDS rematch. Rogers Center has not been kind to the Yankees recently, but always helpful to have the Cy Young favorite on the mound. Cam Schlittler cruising early, made his one mistake in the third.
25: The 0-2 pitch on the way. Swinging a hard liner down the left field line. It's into the corner, and that ball is a fair ball. A home run! The wall down the line, 14 and a half feet. It didn't clear it by much. And and it gives the Blue Jays a 1-0 lead over the Yankees here in the bottom of the third.
0: 15th for Okamoto, top of the fourth inning. Yankees down Aaron Judge, just put Trent Grisham on the IL. Jason Dominguez arriving 2 hours before first pitch, then left the yard.
25: Here's the pitch, and it's a hit down the right field line, well to the corner. It carries, and it's over the fence for a home run. A game-tying solo blast for Jason Dominguez. Talk about making the most of your opportunity in his return to the major leagues. His second home run of the season draws boos from the Blue Jays faithful. Give the Yankees their first hit of the day, and as his right foot touches home, their first run as well. And the Yankees and Blue Jays are tied at one here at the top of the fourth.
0: Only mistake by Gausman, 7 innings, 1 earned, 7 Ks. Schlittler, 7 innings, 1 earned, 7 Ks. Yankees and Blue Jays still tied at 1 in the ninth at 38 years old. Paul Goldschmidt still got it.
25: This one's hit well, high and deep to left field, and that is a no-doubt two-run homer for Paul Goldschmidt. The Yankees have their first lead in the series, and it comes in the top of the ninth inning in Game 2. The Yankees 3 and the Blue Jays 1 on Paul Goldschmidt's ninth home run of 2026.
0: Calls from ESPN Radio. First lead would lead to their first win of the weekend, 3-1 final. Goldschmidt coming up clutch. Yankees have won 5 of 6. Coming up, more from a busy day around baseball, including Tarek Skubal's return. 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
9: 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I've made the Tonight Show. 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And just about the time I was thinking that, on the monitor in the dressing room, he said, and the music of Casey Mattia. 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
1: 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Nick DeLuca here with you. More from Saturday in the majors in Cleveland. Tarik Skubal taking the mound, reigning Cy Young winner, making his first start since April 29th after elbow surgery was pretty comfortable early.
2: Holds a glove at the belt, the 2-2. Swing and a miss. Changeup buried it in the dirt. And Hoskins strikes out. Stress-free, easy first inning for Tarik Skubal in his first start since early May.
1: 97-1 the ticket. Skubal still working his way back. Ran into some trouble in the third.
3: The pitch. Swung and hammered. High, deep to right center. Away, back and gone. Daniel Sneeman with a majestic blast to right center.
1: WTAM 1100, Schneeman homer, the big blow. Guardians would go on to win 3-1. Cleveland star third baseman Jose Ramirez suffered a broken Hammett bone in his left hand on a swing in the fifth inning. Broke the bone in his right hand back in 2019 and missed a month. So, not the greatest situation for Cleveland. Skubal working 4 2/3, striking out 4 in his return, but not satisfied.
4: Yeah, it was a good day. I don't really want to play into that narrative of trying to be back. I need to be better, and that's plain and simple. You know, I think if I'm just happy to be here, that's kind of a loser mentality to me. You know, I need to go out there and pitch and compete and give our team a chance to win, and I just didn't do that today.
1: Yeah, struggles continue for the Tigers. Cardinals have been one of the surprise teams in baseball so far this season, taking on the Twins. Got some big swings in the seventh. Ivan Herrera and Jordan Walker going back-to-back. Then Blaze Jordan got on the board in the bigs.
5: The 3-1 pitch is hit hard and deep. Left field. Could it go? It's a big fly. Home run for Blaze Jordan. His first in the major leagues. A three-run shot. What a great moment for Cardinal rookie Blaze Jordan.
1: Cardinals radio network Jordan made it as his debut on Friday. 4-for-8 with 4 RBIs in his two games in the big leagues. Ivan Herrera homered twice. Cards 8 games over 500 have won 7 of 9. In Washington, Luis Garcia giving the Nats a lift.
6: Here's the pitch. Swinging a fly ball hit well by Garcia, sending Robles back. Way back. Going, and gone. Goodbye. A home run for Luis Garcia Jr. And it just carried and carried over the big wall in right center field.
1: Nationals radio network Garcia giving Washington the lead. C.J. Abrams had 3 hits and 2 RBIs. Nats win it 8-3. Washington snapping a 4-game losing streak at home, 8 games under 500, 9 over on the road. Mariners lose, but Cole Emerson homering in a second straight game. Offense has been hard to come by for the Padres this year. Samad Taylor trying to turn that around.
7: 2-2 pitch, swung on, sent in the air to center field, straight away and deep. Tavares is going back. He is at the wall. This one gonna go! Samad Taylor adds to the resume his first big league home run. And for the second time in the top of the first, the Padres get a 2-run homer, and it's 4-0.
1: 97-3, the fan, first of Taylor's career. Jackson Merrill went deep in the first as well. 2 of 5 homers for the Friars on the day. Manny Machado added a homer against his former team. The Braves take down the Mets 3-1, one of the best teams in baseball all season on their second 3-game losing streak, but that did not last long against the Mets. Michael Harris II with a homer deep into the seats. Eli White homered and matched a career high with 3 hits. The Red Sox take down the Rangers 6-3 as well. Up next, our half-hour headlines. The Knicks are NBA champs for the first time in 53 years. 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
1: The drought is over. The Knicks captured their first NBA title in 53 years. Jalen Brunson, the finals MVP, putting up 45 in a Game 5 win. Plenty of strong pitching across Major League Baseball. Tarek Skubal making his return. Jose Ramirez hitting the IL. Yoshinobu Yamamoto falling just short of a no-hitter. And the latest from the College World Series and World Cup. But Saturday night belongs to the Knicks. At long last, back on top of the NBA, resident Knicks fan Stephen A. Smith, speechless.
2: I don't even know how to put it into words, and that's my job because I damn sure didn't play. I didn't practice like these guys did. I didn't play. They did it. But

0: It's been 53 long years, and there's so many moments of misery that we had to endure as New York Knicks fans. And to be here tonight, I gotta confess, until this series, I never thought it would happen. I picked the Knicks to go to the finals at the beginning of the season, but I never thought they would win it.
1: For the fans, so much joy and emotion. Sometimes the best things are worth waiting for.
0: So many things have gone wrong. The layups that wasn't with Charles Smith, the Ewing finger rolls, you know, the game sevens that didn't come out on top. I mean, time after time after time again, Steph Curry being the seventh pick in the draft when we had the eighth pick. You know, we had the third pick the year that Zion Williamson and Ja Morant came in the draft. You know, everything that can go wrong did go wrong time and time and time again. And to be here tonight in attendance witnessing the end of a 53-year drought as a Bronx, born in the Bronx, raised in Hollis, Queens, New York City, been a New York Knicks fan all my life. I never thought I'd see it. I don't even know what to say. I can't even put into words how this feels. It's the best feeling I've ever had in my life covering sports. I've never had a feeling like this. It's unbelievable.
1: Yeah, Stephen A. speaking for a lot of Knicks fans tonight. The Knicks were in such a tough spot for such a long time. That all changed when they signed Jalen Brunson, 45 in a closeout game to win a title. ESPN's Kendrick Perkins on an all-time performance.
2: Well, I mean, you just watch a guy that, you know, has played in the toughest market in sports, right, and has carried the weight of, you know, failing to reach his goal since he put on the Knicks uniform, hearing all the backlash, but stayed true to his game, stayed true to himself, stayed true to his teammates. He never pointed the finger. He never threw anybody under the bus. And we have to realize this. Jalen Brunson has been counted out his entire life. And to go on the road on this stage with millions of people watching, and you have to close out a game, and you drop a 45-piece wing dinner all flats, and you come through in the fourth quarter, and we're talking about David versus Goliath, and he come out victorious on this stage because he's about to win Finals MVP. I can't say anything more about Jalen Brunson. He is a bona fide superstar in this league, and he just entered, in my opinion, top 75 greatest player of all time. Somebody in that top 75 has to step aside.
1: So much to put into context with Brunson leading the Knicks to a championship. Inside the NBA analyst Shaquille O'Neal thinking that Brunson is the best free agent signing ever.
3: Charles, I owe you an apology. You've been saying for the past 2 years that the Brunson has been the best free agency signing ever.
4: Ever.
3: Now it is. Yeah. Now it becomes that. You know what? Yeah. What he has done, listen, we knew he was good. I never knew he was this good. Me and Kitty was sitting up here just watching. Let me tell you something. He woke up this morning saying, hey, I'm going to get this. Whatever I got to do, I'm going to get this MVP and I'm going to get this championship.
1: So, best free agent signing ever. Back to Big Perk, who thinks that Brunson is now the greatest Knick of all time.
2: Oh, listen, let me say this. This New York Knicks team is one of the greatest teams of all time. They rank top five in my books. Led by big body Brunson, he needs to take a huge victory lap right now because he has silenced so many people. When you talk about bringing back and making it relevant again, the quarterback position, the small guard. Do we understand that Jalen Brunson has joined the elite company with Steph Curry for small guards leading their team to a championship and getting it done in great fashion? This man has become the greatest Knick of all time. Yes, I said it. He has become the greatest Knick of all time. He would never spend another dime on another meal. I don't know if he's even going to have to pay his mortgage in the city of New York. This is Mr. New York. He is the new Derek Jeter of this generation. All-time great run.
1: Yeah, no doubt. All-time great run, all-time great player. ESPN Stephen A. Smith on Brunson putting the Knicks on his back tonight.
0: I said before the game, San Antonio wins this game if it's a blowout. But if it's tight, the New York Knicks have it. Because when you came back from 29, it's just too much to overcome. The fans were noisy. They kept on the New York Knicks. You knew. You just sensed it. They kept it close. Karl Anthony Towns gets in foul trouble. It doesn't matter. You're looking at OG Anunoby. Didn't have a 33-point game like game four. Didn't matter. Mikal Bridges wasn't explosive offensively. Didn't matter. You just looked at it because Jalen Brunson said, okay, it's time to close the deal. It's ours. You could sense it. You could feel it. Like everybody was waiting around for the fourth quarter, and that's what happened.
1: Yeah, everybody was waiting around, and Jalen Brunson delivered in a big way. 45 points, 15 in the fourth quarter. The NBA playoffs are on ESPN Radio. Catch postseason action on ESPN Radio and the ESPN app. It was all presented by Gusto. On the other side for the Spurs, disappointment, getting so close, not able to hang on to a couple of big leads in the first half. Inside the NBA, Shaquille O'Neal thinking that Wemby needs to get a little bit stronger for next season.
3: This time, because they're a very young team, we can blame it on you. You know, they started out the game very well, but didn't have the mental capacity to close it. We're going to say they're too young, but, you know, I agree with you. I say this with respect about Wemby. As good as he is, he's going to need to get stronger. Because when you become a dominant big man, people go to force. And a lot of times, you know, he couldn't handle that, you know, that pushing. For example, that offensive rebound that Mitchell Robinson got.
4: Yes.
3: So I don't know what he's going to do this summer, but he definitely needs to get in that weight room and get stronger.
1: 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Nick DeLuca here with you. Crowned a champion in the NBA tonight. Could have a champ in the NHL tomorrow. The Carolina Hurricanes, who went away from their first Stanley Cup in 20 years Sunday, trailed the series 2-1, but have won back-to-back games to take the lead. Gotten a spark from goaltender Brandon Bussey, first goaltender in NHL history to make his first two career playoff starts in the Stanley Cup final and win both games. ESPN's Kevin Weeks on what he's seen from Bussey.
5: I'll tell you what I've seen from him. He doesn't look overwhelmed by the moment. That's what's incredible, the fact that he's made his first two Stanley Cup playoff, forget Stanley Cup final starts, in succession, and he's been calm in the net. He's made some timely saves. He hasn't been overly tested. They haven't peppered him, which I think is a bit of a missed opportunity. But for this Long Island kid to step in, make some of the timely saves, play to his size, which is one of his strengths. He has not been overwhelmed. Not bad for a guy that worked at Chipotle 6 years ago. I've been impressed with how he's been able to handle the pressure so far.
1: Working at Chipotle, I wonder what his order is. Bussey looking to become the first goalie since 1984 to win the cup-clinching game after not starting in game one of the series. I guess his Chipotle order is probably winning the cup. What makes him so special? ESPN's John Buchagross.
6: He's fresh and unorthodox, Randy. He's almost like a knuckleball pitcher. It's like, you know, you're facing Roger Clemens and here comes Tim Wakefield. He's just different. Yeah. He's all over the place. He's the same size as Freddie Anderson, but he looks bigger. You know, his family members are wearing these hats that say house money on them. And that's the attitude he's taking. He feels like he's got nothing to lose. You know, he's never been counted on his whole life. He wasn't drafted. He was cut from teams as a teenager, went to Western Michigan, kind of found a game, but then he's been in the minors for pretty much his entire, you know, 20s. Finally gets a chance this year, was unbelievable in the regular season. So he needs to keep that attitude, but that can be hard when you're one win away from a cup. That last win, they say, is the hardest one to win. So can he keep that fresh attitude and bring home a cup for Carolina tomorrow night? He's got to get it, let it all hang out.
1: Other side for Vegas, Carter Hart, first goalie to allow four or more goals in five straight games of a Stanley Cup final. Bucci on whether the Golden Knights should consider a change between the pipes.
6: Yeah, he probably should have made that change in the third period of last game, right? That's what Carolina did in game three. They basically gave Brandon Bussey a third period tryout when they thought the game was out of reach. Well, they come back and tie it and send it to overtime, and he looked unbelievable, so it made it easier to start him then going forward. For Vegas, I think it's harder now, right? Because you don't know for sure what you're going to get from Aiden Hill. So I think it's too late now, although I think that it's possible you know, that Torts is just totally banking on Carter Hart, obviously. Mm-hmm. But like if they're down 2-0 after one tomorrow night, maybe he does it. But I think it's almost too late to do it now. Torts has pushed all his chips in the middle on Carter Hart.
1: Carolina a win away from closing it out. Who wins the Conn Smythe if they lift the cup? Bucci with a little bit more.
6: Well, certainly if Carolina wraps it up tomorrow night, it's Jordan Staal. What a moment for this 37-year-old. You know, he's basically outplayed Jack Eichel on the faceoff dot and, of course, scoring goals. He has scored every goal of this series. So for a guy who won a cup when he was 20 back in Pittsburgh on the ice in that last 90 seconds of that series win over Pittsburgh, over Detroit for Pittsburgh, and now 17 years later back in the cup to win the Conn Smythe, this is the biggest moment of his career. Yeah. It would be an absolute star on top of the Christmas tree for Jordan Staal, but he's your Conn Smythe winner if Carolina wraps it up tomorrow.
1: Staal becoming the fifth player to score in five straight Stanley Cup final games. He's got six in the series. World Cup continuing this weekend. What a start for the U.S. men's national team, picking up a statement 4-1 victory over Paraguay, picking up four goals, the most by the United States in a FIFA World Cup match, and the +3 margin of victory is tied for the largest by the U.S. at the FIFA World Cup. Co-host of Grumpy Pundits, Tommy Smith, joining Marty and McGee, said that last night was a great start for Team USA.
4: Are the U.S. that good? They were last night. They will hope to be that good continuing. But the U.S. goals were unbelievable. Balogun scored a goal. I mean, it was a rocket up into the old onion bag, up into the corner, the top corner, the keeper. If there had been five keepers in there, they wouldn't stop it. So it was a brilliant, brilliant start.
1: Team USA trying to take the next step. They have made it to the knockout stage but haven't been able to advance. ESPN's Casey Keller, did the great start change your thoughts on a potential ceiling for this group?
7: Yes. At the same time, it also sets a standard that, okay, here's the one game. Now let's see that continue. But we all know that you're not going to have one of your best matches ever over and over and over again. It doesn't quite work that way. So, yes, this was a special night, but now it's not about resting. Now it's about taking that forward and making sure that there's a continuation from that. And the other thing that I was excited about is you start the tournament and you get everybody talking about you in the right way. And now we're not talking about, oh, geez, is the U.S. going to get through the group stage? We're actually talking about, can they continue to excite us the way they did in that opening match and then get stronger? And that's what I'm excited about.
1: Flo Balogun, the star in match one, scored twice in the first half to become the second American with a multi-goal game at the FIFA World Cup. First since 1930. Former U.S. men's national team player Breck Shea on Balogun's big-time performance.
8: I mean, his performance was outstanding. The goals will grab the headlines, but it's what he did on the defensive side. He was the first line of pressure, pressuring Paraguay center backs and goalies and making them make quick decisions and helping his team win the ball high up the field.
1: Christian Pulisic only playing in the first half after taking a kick to the calf, but did enough work in the first 45-plus. Former U.S. men's national team player Jeff Cameron on what impressed him about the Stars and Stripes top player.
9: For me, he's so explosive. He'll square up a defender and then boom, he'll slice him right down the middle. And that's what really happened in the first goal. Obviously, it was an own goal, but you need to create your own luck. And he does this time and time again. It's so impressive because the pressure's been on him. He's had a lot of critics say some negative things. And, you know, he always, always silenced the critics. So for me, it was a fantastic 45 minutes for him, obviously, with his calf tightening up.
1: World Cup update brought to you by Gusto. 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Team USA back in action next Saturday in Seattle against Australia. Bit of a surprise finish for Brazil on Saturday, drawing Morocco 1-1. Brazil has never won the World Cup title in five previous instances when opening a tournament with a draw or loss, but it does extend its unbeaten streak in opening matches at the World Cup to 21 games, their last loss back in 1934. Coming up, volume up for Top Sound and more from Friday and Saturday on the Diamond. 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
2: 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She is serving prison time for the murder of Skylar Neese. 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
1: 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College World Series continuing in Omaha. Pair of games on Saturday. North Carolina and West Virginia already in the winner's bracket. Who would join them? Georgia back in the Men's College World Series for the first time since reaching the final back in 2008. Bulldogs swept the SEC regular season and tournament titles this year thanks to one of the best offenses in the country. Safe to say, the bats traveled to Omaha.
2: When you're down three, Lujo pulls one down the line. That's trouble. That's off the wall. That easily scores Phelps. Jackson to third, breaks the run. He does it again in a big spot.
1: Had plenty of offense, especially when your pitcher dominates. Joey Volchko. Going the distance.
2: 0-2 to Becerra. He got him, and what a way to end it. 15 strikeouts and a complete game for the Georgia win.
1: First career complete game for Volchko. Four hits, one walk, and one unearned run allowed. 15 strikeouts, breaking the Georgia record for most in a College World Series game. Georgia in the winner's bracket, playing the winner of Oklahoma and number 7 Alabama. Tied 1-2 of the three meetings this season, but it was a different story today.
3: Now is at Dallas Baptist as the recruiting coordinator. This is tough.
4: Run around the bases too fast.
1: LeChance rolled an ankle, could barely hobble around the bases, did not affect his swing. Desan Harris tacking on.
2: Looked into right center field by Desan Harris. Willett scores with Brock right behind him. 9-0 Oklahoma.
1: 9-0 your final. OU with the largest shutout.

0: out win in a College World Series opener since 2002. LeChance, well enough to join ESPN postgame.
1: How much pain were you in all game?
2: I felt fine. 100%. I'm good to go. There's no problem.
1: You're lying. Let's go through the home run. When you're rounding the bases, what was going through your mind?
2: Well, it gave me a good pitch to hit, and I didn't miss it. And, I mean, I just want to help the team win, and it's all about winning innings for us. So, I mean, it was huge for us, yeah.
1: Rager, 7 shutout innings. What made him so effective?
2: I mean, he attacked every inning. That's all he does. He just attacks, and he's confident on the mound. That's all we need from him right now.
1: How do you utilize that breaking ball with him?
2: I mean, he can use it anytime he wants. He can throw a strike and whenever he wants with it. So, I mean, he's nasty, man. That's why he's the best pitcher in the country. Best pitcher in the country for sure.
1: Back to the home run. You told the coaches after you had hit one, the floodgates were open. Why is it with you that way?
2: I don't know. I guess it's a feel thing, but I mean, now the flood's open, so it's going to keep going.
0: Yeah, he was running on adrenaline. Tune in for baseball action tonight. Red Sox hosting the Rangers, coverage 6:30 Eastern on ESPN Radio and the ESPN app. Plenty of baseball to go around on Saturday. Finals win takes the cake. 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
7: Gray sets, he throws, and Jaron swings and drives one high and deep into right field. It is at the track. It is at the wall. Gone! Why bunt when you can launch a 2-run homer? Duran!
3: Number three.
5: In the NL Central, the Cardinals continue to roll. They picked up a win over the Twins with the help of a first for Blaze Jordan. 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
8: The 3-1 pitch is hit hard and deep. Left field. Could it go? It's a big fly. Home run for Blaze Jordan. His first in the major leagues. A 3-run shot. What a great moment for Cardinal rookie Blaze Jordan.
3: Number two.
5: In Cleveland, the Guardians lost Jose Ramirez to a broken hand, but also got a win over the Tigers with the help of a home run, as heard on WTAM 1100.
7: The pitch.
4: Swung and hammered. High, deep to right center. Away, back and goal. Daniel Sneeman with a majestic blast to right center.
3: Number one.
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9: It's over! 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Knicks 94, San Antonio 90. The Knicks are the 2026 NBA champions.
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17: ABC News, I'm Dave Packer. A post from the president, a deal with Iran scheduled to be signed Sunday. Iran saying a deal's never been closer, but ABC's Selena Wang points out,
18: this is just a memorandum of understanding. A lot would still have to be hashed out over a 60-day period. The official says the deal, quote, leads to the dismantling of Iran's nuclear program, the U.S. taking the enriched material, destroying it, and removing it from the country, but there's no specifics about how all of that would happen.
17: Fans at a watch party outside New York's Madison Square Garden as her Knicks in San Antonio beat the Spurs in Game 5 to become the 2026 NBA champions. Jalen Brunson scored 45 points and was asked about his come-from-behind team.
19: I don't know. For some reason, I feel like the game for us starts 30 minutes later than it's supposed to. We didn't show by 8:30. We showed by 9 o'clock.
17: Final score, 94-90. Knicks taking the series in 5. Dave Packer, ABC News.
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22: 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They work at a wide open Brunson. Looks at the ball, takes the three, and buries it from the right wing.
21: Tarik Skubal makes his return to the mound against the Guardians.
23: Swing and miss. Changeup buried it in the dirt. 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
24: The combination with Balogun, Christian, and Tillman were phenomenal. 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
25: And it's a hit down the right field line, well to the corner. It carries, and it's over the fence for a home run. A game-tying solo blast for Jason Dominguez.
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0: 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Nick DeLuca here with you. We do this show every day. But how often do you get to dive into something 53 years in the making? The Knicks taking the trip down to San Antonio for Game 5. They will leave with the Larry O, capturing their first title since 1973. If you followed this series, this Knicks run at all, you'd have to think the championship-clinching game would involve a comeback. Well, you would be right. Pick it up second quarter. Knicks couldn't buy a bucket, and Wemby protecting the rim.
1: 10:40 to go in the half, 8 to shoot. Towns puts it on the deck, drives. Wemby comes to double, finds the cutting Shamet. Blocked by Wemby, out of bounds off of Shamet. 5 blocks tonight for Victor Wembanyama.
2: His ability to cover ground quickly. He has to close and does so at the rim and sends it back.
0: Knicks missing on 16 of their first 18 tries in each of their first 11 two-point field goal attempts. That blocked by Wemby, his fifth in the first

0: first half to 4 New York field goals. Then Wemby adding to the lead.
1: Wemby makes the catch. Towns thought he was held and fouled, no whistle. Here's Wemby. Now he's going to lift for 3. And he's going to drain it all net. 9 points, 7 rebounds, 5 blocks for Wemby.
0: San Antonio up 16 in the second would be their largest lead of the night, but the Knicks always within striking distance, and Jalen Brunson kept them in it.
1: Josh Hart with Fox on him. Steps back, 3 on his way. Missed it, ball tapped in the air, and out to Brunson, who takes the shot from 3 and drills it on the second opportunity.
2: Keep talking about the Knicks creating opportunities all series and getting those second chance points.
0: Brunson won the 2018 national title with Villanova in San Antonio, chasing another title here. Knicks down 5 at the break after a 22-9 run. Spurs fighting to keep their season alive, had a half to do it, and came out swinging.
1: Now to Harper, the red-hot Harper, spins in the lane, flips, doesn't get it, gets his own miss, and puts it in! 21 for Dylan Harper. 9 straight San Antonio points, they lead by 15.
0: Fourth quarter, though, that's where stars are stars, and Jalen Brunson became a legend.
1: Rebounds loose, Cornette trying to dig it, taps it to the perimeter, and Anobi has it for New York. They have a chance to tie it or take the lead here. Here's Brunson in the lane, layup for the tie's good! 4:48 to go! The Knicks have done it again, rallying down double digits. Madison Square Garden South here in San Antonio. 10 straight New York points.
0: Yeah, a lot of Knicks fans in San Antonio tied at 88. Brunson again putting the Knicks on top for good.
1: Brunson leaning in, gives the Knicks the lead back on a 15-footer. 45 points for Jalen Brunson. Knicks lead by 2. We go under a minute to play.
0: Brunson finished with 45, setting a Knicks record for points in a finals game. Was 38 by Willis Reed against the Lakers back in 1970. Then, after 53 years, time to celebrate.
1: Fox with 5, gives it to Wemby. Wemby floats for 3. No good with 1 second to go. It's over! At long last, for the first time in 53 years, the New York Knicks are the world champs. 53 seasons, a generational drought is over, and Jalen Brunson leads them with 45 points, embracing his assistant coach dad, Rick, in tears. Knicks 94, San Antonio 90. The Knicks are the 2026 NBA champions.
0: Our Mark Kestisher with the call right here on ESPN Radio. Knicks take the series in 5, rallying from double-digit deficits in all 4 of those victories. Knicks improving to 4-0 in closeout opportunities this postseason, winning them all on the road, though this did not feel like a road game in San Antonio. Brunson, the finals MVP, after a closeout game for the ages. Here he is post-game.
3: There are no more games left. We can talk about it now. You're a champion. What is this moment feeling like to you?
4: Holy s***.
3: Take your time. Take your time. Wait a long time for this.
4: I got no words. Everything I ever dreamed of.
3: Just, you're obviously feeling a lot of emotions. Can you tell me just what you're feeling?
4: I don't know what I'm, I don't know what I'm feeling. I'm just like, I'm in awe. I don't know. Whenever someone counts us out, we find a way to come back and do something about it.
3: When the championship was on the line, you took over the game, really. Especially in the fourth quarter, 15 points in the fourth quarter. Just what were you saying to yourself about finishing this tonight?
4: My confidence comes from my work ethic. Every time I got the ball, all I could think about is all the hours in the summer. For every summer I had since I ever could remember making this a reality. So, whenever I had the ball, I'm just thinking about just me alone in the gym.
3: And you got to share, you're getting to share this with your father. Just how special to you is that? We can see it.
4: That's it, then. We can see it.
3: You said you've been doubted your whole life. Too small, not this, not that. But what have you, what has this team shown about heart?
4: We're going to find a way. Whatever you put in front of us, we're going to find a way. It doesn't matter. It does not matter whatsoever. We're going to find a way every single time we step on this court. Every time. Every time.
3: Congratulations, champ.
4: Thank you.
0: Yeah, holy Knicks is right. So much emotion for Jalen Brunson. In the immediate aftermath, Brunson scored 163 points in the finals, fourth most in a player's first five finals games in NBA history, explaining all of that emotion. Remember all that talk about the pressure on Mike Brown walking through the door as head coach of the Knicks? Well, he delivered.
5: To have the fans that we have in New York City and be able to bring home a championship after all these years is absolutely amazing. It's a surreal feeling. I don't know how long it's been since that final buzzer went off, but I still don't believe it. I'm pinching myself. I'm telling myself to try to be present. All the stuff that I tell these guys every single day, I'm trying to do because I can't believe it.
0: All these years for Knicks fans, all these years for Mike Brown wins his first NBA title as a head coach after 12 seasons, his 109 playoff games, second most at the time of a head coach's first NBA title behind Larry Brown. Can't do it without great players. Brown on how special Jalen Brunson is.
5: I hope you guys will listen to me, but he's a top three MVP candidate. You know, everybody kind of mentions his name in passing. They don't do it seriously enough. You know, people say he's too small. People say he's a 1B or a 2B or whatever. He is a freaking 1A. He is an MVP candidate. And I hope tonight you guys, and I'm talking to media more than the fans, but I hope you guys recognize what this man is about. Because he is A1 MVP.
0: He's A1, he's MVP, and he's an NBA champ. Brunson, 45 points, 15 in the fourth quarter, most in a finals game by a Knick, and tied for the most in a finals clinching win on the road. 1998 Michael Jordan, that's some pretty darn good company. Brunson, Mikal Bridges, and Josh Hart become the first trio of teammates to win the NCAA title in 2016 at Villanova and the NBA title this year with the Knicks. Hart and Bridges with Ernie Johnson.
6: Can you put into words, look, you guys teamed up, these Nova Knicks, for a national championship. When you combine for an NBA championship now, how does that feel?
7: Man, that's an amazing feeling, man. First and foremost, glory to God, man. He's why we're here. He's why we played. But, man, that's an amazing feeling. Hey, man, forget them picks. Forget them picks, dog. We here.
6: Mikal, same thing to you. That is such a special relationship the three of you guys have. And to finally achieve that and win that championship, put it into words for me.
8: Yeah, it's great. You know, I call these two my brothers ever since, you know, I've been with them, you know, at Villanova. It was great to call all these other guys my brothers too, man. Without them, we wouldn't be here. So I'm proud of everybody. I'm very grateful.
0: No closeout tonight if the Knicks don't win game four. OG Anunoby, the hero earlier this week after winning a title.
6: In 2019, you won a ring with the Toronto Raptors. You did not play in that series because of the appendicitis. And now you play such a huge role, and nobody in this joint will forget what happened in game four. How special is it to be a big part of a championship team?
9: It's very special, you know. It's what we've been working for the whole season. This is our dream, you know. It was our goal, and we did it.
6: Congratulations to you.
0: Dreams realized. It's another comeback win for the Knicks to close it out. It's another blown lead by the Spurs, youngest team to reach the finals since 1977, and it showed. Spurs became the first team in the play-by-play era to lead five finals games by 10 points or more in the first quarter. They lost four of those games. Head coach Mitch Johnson on what went wrong in the series and again in Game 5.
10: Yeah, there's a lot that goes into it, but the simple consistency is we didn't deserve to win the games. There's a lot of level of execution. There can be rebounding. There can be end of game details. There can be starting the game where you get the lead and then you don't sustain that. But NBA games are long. It happens during the regular season, too. It's just everything's much more stage during the finals when everybody's watching. And we weren't ready to win an NBA championship. The better team won. We did a lot of good things, and we didn't finish the job. And that's what it is.
0: Learning experience for such a young group. Victor Wembanyama with his first experience on the final stage on what he'll take away.
11: What we're made of plus our experiences, and I don't think we could have learned more and gained more experience in one playoff run and in one season and personally in 18 months. It's been hard and full of lessons.
0: For the Spurs, sixth home loss this postseason, tied for most in a postseason in NBA history. They lose three in a row for the first time all year to close the final. SportsCenter All Night here on ESPN Radio. Nick DeLuca here with you. Let's get to some baseball. The Dodgers looking to bounce back in the middle game of their set against the White Sox. Yoshinobu Yamamoto having a great season. Had an even better afternoon. Always easier when you get some early run support. Shohei Ohtani back in the lineup after dealing with knee inflammation and making his presence felt.
12: Ohtani swings, hammers one. Deep right field, gone. 1-0. Instant offense for Shohei Ohtani. In the blink of an eye, the Dodgers have a 1-0 lead.
0: Fifth leadoff homer of the season for Ohtani. Max Muncy would add a two-run shot in the frame, his first of two on the day. Dodgers sending Yamamoto to the mound up three, and he started flirting with some history, setting down 23 straight to open the ballgame. Looked like he was taking a perfect game to the ninth, got a ground ball, just not the result.
12: Now the 1-1. Swinging a ground ball to short. Mookie's got it. Oh! And he bobbled it and rolled up his arm. And Mydroth is safe on the error. The perfect game is gone. The no-hitter remains intact.
0: AM 570 LA Sports. Betts couldn't come up with it. One of the reasons there are only 13 perfect games in Major League history. Need some help from that defense. Dodgers up 7-0. Yamamoto three outs away from a no-hitter. Tristan Peters spoiled the party.
13: The pitch. There's a blast. Deep right, and it is gone. A home run. A leadoff homer. And for the second time in two seasons, Yamamoto has a no-hitter broken up in the ninth inning by a home run. And it's 7-1.
0: ESPN 1000, no hit bid and shutout gone. Yamamoto got one more out before exiting after 8 1/3. One hit, one earned, 7 Ks in his fourth consecutive win. Dodgers back to 9 games over .500 with a 7-1 victory, have an 8-game lead in the NL West. Good pitching would continue north of the border. Blue Jays and Yankees in an ALDS rematch. Rogers Center has not been kind to the Yankees recently, but always helpful to have the Cy Young favorite on the mound. Cam Schlittler cruising early, made his one mistake in the third.
14: The 0-2 pitch on the way. Swinging a hard liner down the left field line. It's into the corner, and that ball is a fair ball. A home run! Gives the Blue Jays a 1-0 lead over the Yankees here in the bottom of the third.
0: 15th for Okamoto, top of the fourth inning. Yankees down Aaron Judge, just put Trent Grisham on the IL. Jason Dominguez arriving 2 hours before first pitch, then left the yard.
14: Here's the pitch, and it's a hit down the right field line, well to the corner. It carries, and it's over the fence for a home run. A game-tying solo blast for Jason Dominguez. Talk about making the most of your opportunity in his return to the major leagues. His second home run of the season draws boos from the Blue Jays faithful. Give the Yankees their first hit of the day, and as his right foot touches home, their first run as well. And the Yankees and Blue Jays are tied at one here in the top of the fourth.
0: Only mistake by Gausman, 7 innings, 1 earned, 7 Ks. Schlittler, 7 innings, 1 earned, 7 Ks. Yankees and Blue Jays still tied at one in the ninth at 38 years old. Paul Goldschmidt still got it.
14: This one's hit well, high and deep to left field, and that is a no-doubt two-run homer for Paul Goldschmidt. The Yankees have their first lead in this series, and it comes in the top of the ninth inning in game two. The Yankees 3 and the Blue Jays 1 on Paul Goldschmidt's ninth home run of 2026.
0: Calls from ESPN Radio. First lead would lead to their first win of the weekend. 3-1 final. Goldschmidt coming up clutch. Yankees have won 5 of 6. Coming up, more from a busy day around baseball, including Tarek Skubal's return. 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
14: Edition of Unsportsmanlike with Chris Canty, Michelle Smallman, and me, Evan Cohen. The New York Knicks win Game 5 and are NBA champions for the first time in 53 years. So, where does this championship run rank in recent history? It's Unsportsmanlike, 6 a.m. Eastern, right here on ESPN Radio, ESPN 2, and ESPN U.
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1: 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Nick DeLuca here with you. More from Saturday in the majors in Cleveland. Tarik Skubal taking the mound, reigning Cy Young winner, making his first start since April 29th after elbow surgery was pretty comfortable early.
2: Holds a glove at the belt, the 2-2. Swing and a miss. Changeup buried it in the dirt. And Hoskins strikes out. Stress-free, easy first inning for Tarik Skubal in his first start since early May.
1: 97-1 the ticket. Skubal still working his way back. Ran into some trouble in the third.
3: The pitch. Swung and hammered. High, deep to right center. Away, back and gone. Daniel Sneeman with a majestic blast to right center.
1: WTAM 1100, Schneeman homer, the big blow. Guardians would go on to win 3-1. Cleveland star third baseman Jose Ramirez suffered a broken hammock bone in his left hand on a swing in the fifth inning. Broke the bone in his right hand back in 2019 and missed a month. So, not the greatest situation for Cleveland. Skubal working 4 2/3, striking out 4 in his return, but not satisfied.
4: Yeah, it was a good day. I don't really want to play into that narrative of trying to be back. I need to be better, and that's plain and simple. You know, I think if I'm just happy to be here, that's kind of a loser mentality to me. You know, I need to go out there and pitch and compete and give our team a chance to win, and I just didn't do that today.
1: Yeah, struggles continue for the Tigers. Cardinals have been one of the surprise teams in baseball so far this season, taking on the Twins. Got some big swings in the seventh. Ivan Herrera and Jordan Walker going back-to-back. Then Blaze Jordan got on the board in the bigs.
5: The 3-1 pitch is hit hard and deep. Left field. Could it go? It's a big fly. Home run for Blaze Jordan. His first in the major leagues. A three-run shot. What a great moment for Cardinal rookie Blaze Jordan.
1: Cardinals radio network Jordan made it as his debut on Friday. 4-for-8 with 4 RBIs in his two games in the big leagues. Ivan Herrera homered twice. Cards 8 games over 500 have won 7 of 9. In Washington, Luis Garcia giving the Nats a lift.
6: Here's the pitch. Swinging on fly ball hit well by Garcia, sending Robles back, way back, going, and gone! Goodbye! A home run for Luis Garcia Jr., and it just carried and carried over the big wall in right center field.
1: Nationals Radio Network, Garcia giving Washington the lead. C.J. Abrams had 3 hits and 2 RBIs. Nats win it 8-3. Washington snapping a 4-game losing streak at home, 8 games under 500, 9 over on the road. Mariners lose, but Cole Emerson homering in a second straight game. Offense has been hard to come by for the Padres this year. Samad Taylor trying to turn that around.
7: 2-2 pitch, swung on, sent in the air to center field, straight away and deep. Tavares is going back. He is at the wall. This one gonna go! Samad Taylor adds to the resume his first big league home run. And for the second time in the top of the first, the Padres get a 2-run homer, and it's 4-0.
1: 97-3, the fan, first of Taylor's career. Jackson Merrill went deep in the first as well. 2 of 5 homers for the Friars on the day. Manny Machado added a homer against his former team. The Braves take down the Mets 3-1. One of the best teams in baseball all season on their second 3-game losing streak, but that did not last long against the Mets. Michael Harris II with a homer deep into the seats. Eli White homered and matched a career high with 3 hits. The Red Sox take down the Rangers 6-3 as well. Up next, our half-hour headlines. The Knicks are NBA champs for the first time in 53 years. 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
1: The drought is over. The Knicks captured their first NBA title in 53 years. Jalen Brunson, the finals MVP, putting up 45 in a Game 5 win. Plenty of strong pitching across Major League Baseball. Tarek Skubal making his return. Jose Ramirez hitting the IL. Yoshinobu Yamamoto falling just short of a no-hitter. And the latest from the College World Series and World Cup. But Saturday night belongs to the Knicks. At long last, back on top of the NBA.
2: It's over! It's over! Knicks fans, this is not a dream. Your long, long wait has ended. Go ahead and cry. After 53 years, the Knicks are finally NBA champions once again.
1: The drought is over. The Knicks capture their first NBA title in 53 years. Jalen Brunson, the finals MVP, putting up 45 in a Game 5 win, wrapping up all the celebration in San Antonio. Here's ESPN Radio's Mark Kestisher.
3: Nick, thank you very much. The words that Knicks fans were not quite sure they would ever hear. It's been a couple of generations. The New York Knicks are the NBA champions. PJ Carlissimo, Doris Burke, another comeback win, and Captain Clutch, Jalen Brunson led them with 45, the most valuable player of the finals.
4: They owned the fourth quarter. The primary reason they owned the fourth quarter was Jalen Brunson. 45 points tonight. Josh Hart was great, 13 and 11, a double-double. OG Anunoby had his poorest game, and that's only by comparison because he was magnificent in the first four, but he had 11.

0: 7, Mikal Bridges 14. Kind of a little pattern there. The Nova Knicks stepped up big for the New York Knicks. Karl Anthony Towns only scored 2. He was in foul trouble, but 10 points and 3 steals. Just a dominant performance, really, through most of the fourth quarter. There was little doubt who was going to win the game.
1: I want you to think about this, Kesty. When the Knicks were down 2-1 to Atlanta, there were people calling for Mike Brown's head and thinking he should be fired after they fired Tom Thibodeau after an Eastern Conference Finals appearance last year. They righted the ship. They were adjusting night by night. After that down 2-1, they go to Karl Anthony Towns, who scuffled all year to find himself. All of a sudden, he becomes the hub of the offense, and they start humming. And down the stretch of games, Jalen Brunson is as good as there is at closing games. It's an incredible story, 53 years for a basketball town. Congratulations to the Knicks. Took some courage to fire a coach who went to the Eastern Conference Finals and was the driver behind your turnaround. But you as an organization believed there needed to be a tweak, and Mike Brown, a credit to him for pulling all the right strings.
2: Since being down 2-1 to Atlanta, Knicks close 15 of 16 in the win column, and starting with their win in Atlanta, 9 straight, an NBA record, road wins in the postseason, and every game in these finals, all 5, down double digits. Remarkable.
0: Unprecedented playoff performance by the New York Knicks, and even including the first 3 games, props to the San Antonio Spurs. Young team, won 28 more than they did last year. No one thought they'd even be in the playoffs, much less in the NBA Finals. Their time will come. Wemby was great. 19 points, 14 boards, 5 block shots. Dylan Harper was better than great off the bench, but not good enough to take down Jalen Brunson.
1: I mean, Dylan Harper's going to be a star in this league for a long time. Wemby, I believe, may be the face of the league as of right now. And Stephon Castle's going to take this 1-for-10 shooting performance, only 6 points, and I believe he's going to come back stronger. It was your time to get the San Antonio Spurs, because moving forward, it was going to be much more difficult.
2: Well, we know for the New York Knicks, unprecedented road championship clinch. Thousands of Knicks fans made their way to San Antonio to celebrate, and the next stop, the Canyon of Heroes. It's been 53 years since the Knicks were champions of the NBA, and they beat the Spurs in 5 games. Another comeback. Knicks 94, San Antonio 90, 45 points, and an MVP performance for Jalen Brunson. For PJ Carlissimo, Doris Burke, I'm Mark Kestisher, right here on your home for the 2026 NBA Finals, ESPN Radio, and the ESPN app. Congrats to the Knicks as we send it back to Nick DeLuca in the studio.
3: All right, thank you, Mark. So much to put into context with Brunson leading the Knicks to a championship. Inside the NBA analyst Shaquille O'Neal thinking that Brunson is the best free agent signing ever.
4: Charles, I owe you an apology. You've been saying for the past 2 years that the Brunson has been the best free agency signing ever.
5: Ever.
4: Now it is. Yeah. Now it becomes that. You know what? Yeah. What he has done. Listen, we knew he was good. I didn't never knew he was this good. Me and Kitty were sitting up here just watching. Let me tell you something. He woke up this morning saying, "Hey, I'm going to get this. Whatever I got to do, and I'm going to get this MVP and I'm going to get this championship."
3: So, best free agent signing ever. Back to Big Perk, who thinks that Brunson is now the greatest Knick of all time.
6: Oh, listen, let me say this. This New York Knick team is one of the greatest teams of all time. They rank top 5 in my books. Led by big body Brunson, he needs to take a huge victory lap right now because he has silenced so many people. When you talk about bringing back and making it relevant again, the quarterback position, the small guard. Do we understand that Jalen Brunson has joined the elite company with Steph Curry for a small guards leading their team to a championship and getting it done in great fashion? This man has become the greatest Knick of all time. Yes, I said it. He has become the greatest Knick of all time. He would never spend another dime on another meal. I don't know if he's even going to have to pay his mortgage in the city of New York. This is Mr. New York. He is the new Derek Jeter of this generation. All-time great run.
3: Yeah, no doubt. All-time great run, all-time great player, Jalen Brunson, delivered in a big way. 45 points, 15 in the fourth quarter. The NBA playoffs are on ESPN Radio. 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On the other side for the Spurs, disappointment, getting so close, not able to hang on to a couple of big leads in the first half. Inside the NBA, Shaquille O'Neal thinking that Wemby needs to get a little bit stronger for next season.
4: This time, because they're a very young team, we could blame it on you. You know, they started out the game very well, but didn't have the mental capacity to close it. We're going to say they're too young, but, you know, I agree with you. I say this with respect about Wemby. As good as he is, he's going to need to get stronger. Because when you become a dominant big man, people go to force.
3: 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Nick DeLuca here with you. Crowned a champion in the NBA tonight. Could have a champ in the NHL tomorrow. The Carolina Hurricanes, who went away from their first Stanley Cup in 20 years Sunday, trailed the series 2-1. And have won back-to-back games to take the lead. Gotten a spark from goaltender Brandon Bussey, first goaltender in NHL history to make his first two career playoff starts in the Stanley Cup Final and win both games. ESPN's Kevin Weeks on what he's seen from Bussey.
5: I'll tell you what I've seen from him. He doesn't look overwhelmed by the moment. That's what's incredible, the fact that he's made his first two Stanley Cup playoff, forget Stanley Cup Final starts, in succession, and he's been calm in the net. He's made some timely saves. He hasn't been overly tested. They haven't peppered him, which I think is a bit of a missed opportunity. But for this Long Island kid to step in, make some of the timely saves, play to his size, which is one of his strengths, he has not been overwhelmed. Not bad for a guy that worked at Chipotle 6 years ago. I've been impressed with how he's been able to handle the pressure so far.
3: Working at Chipotle, I wonder what his order is. Bussey looking to become the first goalie since 1984 to win the cup-clinching game after not starting in game one of the series. I guess his Chipotle order is probably winning the cup. What makes him so special? ESPN's John Buchagross.
7: He's fresh and unorthodox, Randy. He's almost like a knuckleball pitcher. It's like, you know, you're facing Roger Clemens and here comes Tim Wakefield. He's just different. Yeah. He's all over the place. He's the same size as Freddie Anderson, but he looks bigger. You know, his family members are wearing these hats that say house money on them. And that's the attitude he's taking. He feels like he's got nothing to lose. You know, he's never been counted on his whole life. He wasn't drafted. He was cut from teams as a teenager, went to Western Michigan, kind of found a game, but then he's been in the minors for pretty much his entire, you know, 20s. Finally gets a chance this year, was unbelievable in the regular season. So he needs to keep that attitude, but that can be hard when you're one win away from a cup. That last win, they say, is the hardest one to win. So can he keep that fresh attitude and bring home a cup for Carolina tomorrow night? He's got to get it, let it all hang out.
3: Other side for Vegas, Carter Hart, first goalie to allow four or more goals in five straight games of a Stanley Cup final. Bucci on whether the Golden Knights should consider a change between the pipes.
7: Yeah, he probably should have made that change in the third period of last game, right? That's what Carolina did in game three. They basically gave Brandon Bussey a third period tryout when they thought the game was out of reach. Well, they come back and tie it and send it to overtime, and he looked unbelievable, so it made it easier to start him then going forward. For Vegas, I think it's harder now, right? Because you don't know for sure what you're going to get from Aiden Hill. So I think it's too late now, although I think that it's possible, you know, that Torts is just totally banking on Carter Hart, obviously. Mm-hmm. But like if they're down 2-0 after one tomorrow night, maybe he does it. But I think it's almost too late to do it now. Torts has pushed all his chips in the middle on Carter Hart.
3: Carolina a win away from closing it out. Who wins the Conn Smythe if they lift the cup? Bucci with a little bit more.
7: Well, certainly if Carolina wraps it up tomorrow night, it's Jordan Staal. What a moment for this 37-year-old. You know, he's basically outplayed Jack Eichel on the faceoff dot and, of course, scoring goals. He has scored every goal of this series. So for a guy who won a cup when he was 20 back in Pittsburgh on the ice in that last 90 seconds of that series win over Pittsburgh, over Detroit for Pittsburgh, and now 17 years later back in the cup to win the Conn Smythe, this is the biggest moment of his career. Yeah. It would be an absolute star on top of the Christmas tree for Jordan Staal. But he's your Conn Smythe winner if Carolina wraps it up tomorrow.
3: Staal becoming the fifth player to score in five straight Stanley Cup final games. He's got six in the series. World Cup continuing this weekend. What a start for the U.S. men's national team, picking up a statement 4-1 victory over Paraguay, picking up four goals, the most by the United States in a FIFA World Cup match, and the +3 margin of victory is tied for the largest by the U.S. at the FIFA World Cup. Co-host of Grumpy Pundits, Tommy Smith, joining Marty and McGee, said that last night was a great start for Team USA.
8: Are the U.S. that good? They were last night. They will hope to be that good continuing. But the U.S. goals were unbelievable. Balogun scored a goal. I mean, it was a rocket up into the old onion bag, up into the corner, the top corner, the keeper. If there had been five keepers in there, they wouldn't stop it. So it was a brilliant, brilliant start.
3: Team USA trying to take the next step. They have made it to the knockout stage but haven't been able to advance. ESPN's Casey Keller, did the great start change your thoughts on a potential ceiling for this group?
9: Yes. At the same time, it also sets a standard that, okay, here's the one game. Now let's see that continue. But we all know that you're not going to have one of your best matches ever over and over and over again. It doesn't quite work that way. So, yes, this was a special night, but now it's not about resting. Now it's about taking that forward and making sure that there's a continuation from that. And the other thing that I was excited about is you start the tournament and you get everybody talking about you in the right way. And now we're not talking about, oh, geez, is the U.S. going to get through the group stage? We're actually talking about, can they continue to excite us the way they did in that opening match and then get stronger? And that's what I'm excited about.
3: Flo Balogun, the star in match one, scored twice in the first half to become the second American with a multi-goal game at the FIFA World Cup. First since 1930. Former U.S. men's national team player Breck Shea on Balogun's big-time performance.
10: I mean, his performance was outstanding. The goals will grab the headlines, but it's what he did on the defensive side. He was the first line of pressure, pressuring Paraguay center backs and goalies and making them make quick decisions and helping his team win the ball high up the field.
3: Christian Pulisic only playing in the first half after taking a kick to the calf, but did enough work in the first 45-plus. Former U.S. men's national team player Jeff Cameron on what impressed him about the Stars and Stripes top player.
11: For me, he's so explosive. He'll square up a defender and then boom, he'll slice him right down the middle. And that's what really happened in the first goal. Obviously, it was an own goal, but you need to create your own luck. And he does this time and time again. It's so impressive because the pressure's been on him. He's had a lot of critics say some negative things. And, you know, he always, always silenced the critics. So for me, it was a fantastic 45 minutes for him, obviously with his calf tightening up.
3: World Cup update brought to you by Gusto. 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Team USA back in action next Saturday in Seattle against Australia. Bit of a surprise finish for Brazil on Saturday, drawing Morocco 1-1. Brazil has never won the World Cup title in five previous instances when opening a tournament with a draw or loss, but it does extend its unbeaten streak in opening matches at the World Cup to 21 games, their last loss back in 1934. Coming up, volume up for Top Sound and more from Friday and Saturday on the Diamond. 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
1: 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College World Series continuing in Omaha. Pair of games on Saturday. North Carolina and West Virginia already in the winner's bracket. Who would join them? Georgia back in the Men's College World Series for the first time since reaching the final back in 2008. Bulldogs swept the SEC regular season and tournament titles this year thanks to one of the best offenses in the country. Safe to say, the bats traveled to Omaha.
2: And you're down three. Lujo pulls one down the line. That's trouble. That's off the wall. That easily scores Phelps. Jackson to third. Breaks the run. He does it again in a big spot.
1: Had plenty of offense, especially when your pitcher dominates. Joey Volchko. Going the distance.
2: 0-2 to Becerra. He got him, and what a way to end it. 15 strikeouts and a complete game for the Georgia win.
1: First career complete game for Volchko. Four hits, one walk, and one unearned run allowed. 15 strikeouts, breaking the Georgia record for most in a College World Series game. Georgia in the winner's bracket, playing the winner of Oklahoma and number 7 Alabama. Tied 1-2 of the three meetings this season, but it was a different story today.
3: Now is at Dallas Baptist as the recruiting coordinator. This is tough.
4: Run around the bases too fast.
1: LeChance rolled an ankle, could barely hobble around the bases, did not affect his swing. Deson Harris tacking on.
3: Looked into right center field by Deson Harris. Willett scores with Brock right behind him. 9-0 Oklahoma.
1: 9-0 your final. OU with the largest shutout win in a College World Series opener since 2002. LeChance, well enough to join ESPN postgame.
5: How much pain were you in all game?
6: I felt fine. 100%. I'm good to go. There's no problem.
5: You're lying. Let's go through the home run. When you're rounding the bases, what was going through your mind?
6: Well, give me a good pitch to hit, and I didn't miss it. I mean, I just want to help the team win, and it's all about winning innings for us.

0: I mean, it was huge for us, yeah.
1: Rager, 7 shutout innings. What made him so effective?
0: I mean, he attacked every inning. That's all he does. He just attacks, and he's confident on the mound. That's all we need from him right now.
1: Back to the home run. You told the coaches after you had hit one, the floodgates were open. Why is it with you that way?
0: I don't know. I guess it's a feel thing, but I mean, now the flood's open, so it's going to keep going.
2: Yeah, he was running on adrenaline. 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Finals win takes the cake. 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
7: Gray sets, he throws, and Jaron swings and drives one high and deep into right field. 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It is at the wall. Gone! 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Duran!
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8: The 3-1 pitch is hit hard and deep. Left field. Could it go? It's a big fly. Home run for Blaze Jordan. His first in the major leagues. A 3-run shot. What a great moment for Cardinal rookie Blaze Jordan.
5: In Cleveland, the Guardians lost Jose Ramirez to a broken hand, but also got a win over the Tigers with the help of a home run, as heard on WTAM 1100.
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4: 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Away, back and goal. Daniel Steeman with a majestic blast to right center.
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9: 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Knicks 94, San Antonio 90. The Knicks are the 2026 NBA champions.
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12: Hey, ABC News, I'm Dave Packer. President Trump posted onto social media that a deal with Iran is scheduled to get signed on Sunday. This echoed Iran, which said, and another senior administration official, what he said, too. ABC's Selena Wang.
13: This is just a memorandum of understanding. A lot would still have to be hashed out over a 60-day period. The official says the deal, quote, leads to the dismantling of Iran's nuclear program, the U.S. taking the enriched material, destroying it, and removing it from the country. But there's no specifics about how all of that would happen.
12: The Foreign Intelligence Surveillance Act expired early Saturday morning. FISA was passed after 9/11 to help the government keep track of foreign threats. The administration says President Trump's name has been removed from the Kennedy Center in Washington after multiple rulings that only Congress can change the name. And the New York Knicks are the 2026 NBA champions, defeating the San Antonio Spurs Saturday night, taking the series in five. This is ABC News.
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12: From ABC News, I'm Dave Packer. President Trump posted on a social media site that a deal with Iran is scheduled to get signed Sunday. Iran has echoed something similar, saying a deal has never been closer. ABC's Lama Hassan.
17: President Trump is expected to meet on the sidelines of next week's G7 summit with the leaders of Egypt, Qatar, and the United Arab Emirates to discuss these latest efforts to end the war. G7 members Britain and France have expressed interest in assisting with demining the Strait of Hormuz. As for Iran, if they hold up their end of the deal, they'll get relief from crushing economic pressure and a chance to reintegrate into the global economy, which could include relief from U.S. actions and $24 billion in frozen Iranian assets. Lama Hassan, ABC News.
12: As of now, President Trump's name no longer appears on the Kennedy Center.
18: Workers yanking the letters off the building, complying with a federal judge's ruling that the renaming was unlawful. The Justice Department filing a last-minute appeal to stop it, but the courts saying no. The center's executive director filed a sworn declaration confirming Trump's name is gone from all physical signage, the website, even employee email signatures.
12: ABC's Selena Wang. Dangerous storms impacting more than 70 million Americans through Sunday. Omaha pelted with flooding rains, high winds, and damaging hail. This after Friday, a church tent collapsing in Virginia. One person killed. Acting Fire and Rescue Chief Abby Johnston.
19: The folks that observed it that were on scene indicated that when the high winds came through, very quickly, the tent just catastrophically failed.
12: The five boroughs of New York City erupting Saturday night. Their New York Knicks are the 2026 NBA champions, defeating the San Antonio Spurs Saturday night. Jalen Brunson scoring 45 points, including 13 straight for New York in the fourth quarter. A nail-biter to the end. Final score, 94-90. Knicks taking the series in five. 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
12: A Pittsburgh-area family demanding answers following the death of a woman after she was released from ICE custody. The family says 31-year-old Daffy Michael was being held in jail on charges that were dropped. She was then handed to ICE. They released her. She sat on a bus stop in the freezing cold for at least 30 hours before dying of hypothermia. Daphne's cousin, Lida Michael.
21: For her to die in such a senseless way, what happened? Why? Why did she have to die that way?
12: Her death ruled a homicide. President Trump's unprecedented exhibition on the White House lawn featuring mixed martial arts fighting in the arena is less than 24 hours away.
18: Final preparations for Sunday night's big UFC fight on President Trump's 80th birthday are now underway. Testing the lights ahead of 4,000 spectators expected inside the arena on the White House South Lawn, with 120,000 more watching from the nearby Ellipse. The UFC insists they're footing the bill, already topping $60 million, but it's also a marketing windfall, corporate sponsorships lining the cage.
12: ABC's Selena Wang. The Pentagon releasing another batch of UFO files, including video from last summer in the Northeast that shows an eyewitness describing what she says is a black light hovering over about 25 feet off the ground in their backyard. New videos don't include any major revelations, and there's been no definitive evidence of alien life or government cover-ups. Dave Packer, ABC News.
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28: I'm Greg Bell, and we begin at a little New York City dive catering to the Irish-American working class. And later we'll mosey on down to Pine Ridge, Arkansas, for Lum and Abner. The special guest of this opening comedy episode is a character voiced by Big Apple-based actress Minerva Pius, who was mostly featured over on The Fred Allen Show. It's Allen's Alley resident Mrs. Pansy Nussbaum. The regular cast includes Ed Gardner as Archie, Sandra Gould as Miss Duffy, Charlie Cantor as Finnegan, and Eddie Green as Eddie the Waiter. Let's head back to January 22nd, 1947.
29: It's Wednesday night, so we take you now to Duffy's Tavern with our guest tonight, Mr. John J. Anthony and Mrs. Nussbaum of Allen's Alley, and starring Archie himself, Ed Gardner.

Hello, Duffy's Tavern, where the elite meet deed. Archie the manager speaking. Duffy ain't here. Oh, hello, Duffy. Hey, Duffy, did you hear me on the Fred Allen show Sunday? You did, huh? What'd you think of me performance? The high heaven, huh? Look, Duffy, with you, nothing is entertainment unless you can blow the suds off of it. By the way, I invited Mrs. Nussbaum to come down. Mrs. Nussbaum, the dame that says, no? What does it mean? It's Esperanto for Vas Marksto. Yeah. And you know who else is coming? John J. Anthony from the radio. You know, Mr. Anthony, the expert on maritime relations.

0: He's the guy that tells husbands and wives how their marriage can be a success. Bluebeard had the best method, huh? Duffy, you're a little too skeptical. I'll call you back. Hey, Eddie.
1: What, Miss Austin?
0: Did you hear me on the Fred Allen show Sunday?
1: Yes, I did.
0: Yeah, did you think I was funny?
1: You're funny? you know, when you told your first joke, I just rolled on the floor.
0: Yeah, the first joke. What about the rest of them?
1: I didn't hear them. See, by the time I stopped rolling, I found myself sitting in the movie.
0: Well, you missed something, Eddie. I was really sensational.
1: You was, huh?
0: Yeah.
1: I forgot to tell you. Just as you come on the air, a girl from that hooker rating called up and said they was making a special survey.
0: Is that so? A special survey just for me, huh?
1: Yeah. They wanted to know what program I was switching to.
0: Cut it out, Eddie. But what a racket that radio is, huh? Why can't I get a job like that Fred Allen instead of working in a crummy dump like this?
1: Why don't you give your problem to Mr. Anthony when he gets you?
0: Him? With them nasal nostrils of his, he'd like to be Fred Allen himself. What do I need him for? Believe me, I have given just as much good advice as he has, Eddie.
1: Enumerate?
0: Well, like to me friends Harry and Ethel, or as Mr. Anthony calls them, H and E, you know? From the day they got married, they argued and fought like cats and dogs, but thanks to the advice that I gave them, today they're both very happy.
1: What happened?
0: They're divorced. And then there's the case of George and Sylvia, G and C. Two people very much in love, but there was just one thing, you see. Harry says that they couldn't get married unless Ethel stopped running around with this other guy. Who fixed it up for them? Me.
1: How'd you do that?
0: I stopped running around with Ethel. However, Eddie, I find that in most of these cases, it's the woman that's at fault.
2: Just a minute, Archie. You can't talk that way about us women.
0: Us women? What do they do, make you an honorary member of the sex?
2: Women are at fault. Look at poor Vera Fogarty. What happened to her shouldn't happen to a dog.
0: But it did. But how did it happen this time?
2: Well, the fella is about to get married to a C. So the preacher says, if anyone knows why these two should not be married, let him now speak.
0: So what happened?
2: So the fella's wife has to go and open up a big mouth.
0: Well, some wives is just narrow-minded that way. But look, Miss Duffy, save Vera's troubles until Mr. Anthony gets here, will you?
2: Been on Mr. Anthony's program, but she could hardly talk.
0: Why?
2: Oh, she kept crying and crying.
0: All broken up, huh?
2: No, she was just so happy to be on the radio. Well, anyway, she told Mr. Anthony her problem, and he said, I would like to see you after the program is over, my dear. Well, she thrilled.
0: What happened then?
2: Nothing. All he did was give her a lot of good advice.
0: Well, look, Miss Duffy, why don't you stop running around with that dumb Vera? You know, a person is judged by the company he keeps. Hiya, Judge. Hiya, Finnegan.
3: Say, I'd like to talk to Mr. Anthony.
0: Wouldn't Ripley be better? About what?
3: About my mother and father. Last night, my old man comes home at 5 this morning.
0: Yeah?
3: And my mother is waiting up for him with a baseball bat.
0: Oh. Any hits?
3: Yeah. She drove in 4 stitches. After watching them belting each other around, I think I should never get married. Especially to a dame.
0: No, marriage ain't so bad, Finnegan. It happens in the best of families.
3: Oh, yeah? Well, me father married me mother, and what did they get out of it?
0: I think you're just being self-conscious. You should try marriage sometime.
3: I couldn't even remember which finger the ring goes on.
0: Well, it's simple. It's worn on the third finger from the left. which, incidentally, in your case, is also the fourth finger from the right. Look, wouldn't you like to have a wife, Finnegan?
3: Well, maybe if I could marry Betty Grable.
0: Yeah, but what about Harry James?
3: I'm afraid not, Arch. He ain't my type.
0: Look, marriage is nothing to joke about, Finnegan. You're making fun of a very sad subject. Don't forget, marriage goes back a long way, back to the Dark Ages, which should be a hop, skip, and a jump for you. Them was the days when if a caveman wanted a wife, he just went out and hit some dame over the head with his club. This was the first form of woman suffrage.
3: Well, I'll accept that.
0: Good.
3: You know, marriage was better in them days, Arch. You didn't have to buy a dame a lot of clothes.
0: Oh, them guys had their problems too, Finnegan. Oh. Even them cave maidens used to say, "Darling, I simply haven't a thing to wear. You'll have to go out and buy me a new leaf." So the husband would have to say, "Another new leaf? Woman, do you think them leaves grow on trees?" Yes, Finnegan, it was ever twas.
3: Well, Arch, you made me see marriage in a new light. I think I'll toss your coin. There it is. Heads. Well, looks like I stick to bubble gum.
0: What was tails?
3: Tootsie Rolls.
0: Finnegan, maybe on second thought you shouldn't get married.
3: Why not?
0: It'd be tempting heredity.
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2: Hey, Eddie.
3: Well, what is it, Mr.
2: Mr. Anthony didn't get here yet, huh?
3: No, sir.
2: I wonder what's keeping him.
3: I don't know. But maybe he's having a fight with his wife.
2: Don't be silly, Eddie. A guy like Mr. Anthony don't fight with his wife.
4: Want a bet?
2: Well, Mr. Anthony. Well, sir, I'm sure glad you could drop down.
4: Thank you, Archie. Well, so this is Duffy's Tavern.
2: Yep. What do you think of the joint?
4: Well, how shall I say it?
2: Well, how would you say it if you was on the air?
4: On the air, they wouldn't let me say it.
2: Hey, that's pretty good. From listening to you, I thought you was one of them stuffed shirt professor types.
4: Really?
2: Yeah, but you look like any of the other characters that come in here.
4: Well, Archie, I thought you were going to be a tall, skinny jerk with big ears.
2: Really?
4: Yes.
2: Well, now that we've crossed the ice, tell me, have you solved any good problems lately?
4: No, not lately, Charlie.
2: How come?
4: Well,
2: call me Arch, why don't you? Let's be friendly.
4: Well, people don't seem to have too many problems these days. They're busy working, making money, having a good time, and...
2: Well, cheer up. Maybe things will get tougher. You know what the bluebird said about Maeterlinck.
5: Okay, Archie.
2: Huh? Oh, what is it, Miss Duffy?
5: How about introducing me to Mr. Anthony?
2: Well, okay, but it's a miserable way to treat a guest. John, this is Miss Duffy. She lives alone and looks it. Miss Duffy, this is Mr. Anthony.
4: How do you do?
5: Likewise, I'm sure. Say, I got a problem.
4: And I suppose your problem is men?
5: Is there any other kind?
2: Look, will you please state your problem and blow?
5: Well, look, Mr. Anthony, I've been going with a fella named Breckenridge Horstenfelder.
4: Well, that is a problem.
5: Yeah. So, anyway, I say I've been going steady with him for 2 years.
4: Yes?
5: After 2 years, he went out the other day and married another girl.
4: Well, what's the problem?
5: Do you think he was just trying to make me jealous?
4: Miss Duffy, my advice to you is to forget about this man.
5: But he's so good-looking.
4: Doesn't matter.
5: But he's very rich.
4: That's unimportant.
5: I said he's very rich.
4: And I said that's unimportant.
5: Some advice.
2: Miss Archer. What is it, Eddie?
3: That lady over there, she says she'd like to talk to you.
2: Oh, excuse me, Mr. Anthony. I wonder who it could be.
3: No.
2: Well, Mrs. Nussbaum.
3: You was expecting maybe the King Cohen trio. Say, is this a tough place?
2: What do you mean?
3: As I'm walking past the free lunch counter, it's making a fist to pig's knuckles.
2: Yeah, I guess the rigor mortis must have set in again. What can I do for you, Mrs. Nussbaum?
3: I'm looking for my husband, Pierre. He is leaving my bed and board.
2: Oh, he walked out on you, huh?
3: Like he was Ambassador Mazel Tov.
2: Well, that's strange. I thought you and Pierre was very happy.
3: In the first connubial days, yes. Then Pierre is making himself a Don Juan, a regular Casablanca. Oh, Archie, from my slipper he's drinking seltzer water. Every day he's sending me 1 dozen Mrs. Minerva roses.
2: And you?
3: I am working on Pierre the Wild. Handkerchiefs I'm dropping. Eyelashes I'm fluttering. And from the atomizer I'm squirting on myself Prince Machabago.
2: Well, tell me, when did you first notice?

0: noticed a change in Pierre.
1: It was like this. One night we're going to the movies. It is crowded, so Pierre and me, we are taking separate seats. Pierre is in one row, I am in the next. All through the picture, Pierre is turning around to the seats in back for necking and kissing.
0: Well, that sounds sweet. What's wrong with that?
1: I am sitting in front from Pierre.
0: Oh, well, I don't blame you then. So you're through with Pierre and men, huh?
1: Pierre, yes. Man, I'm giving another chance. But this time should be romance. A knight in shining armor.
0: Pierre wasn't the type, huh?
1: By Pierre is shining only the pants. Now I'm looking for my dream man. A Sir Lancelot. A prince. Charming, who will carry me away to his castle.
2: Jayot.
1: It's him, my Prince Charming. Archie, the introduction, please. It should be proper.
0: Oh, by all means. Clifton Finnegan, shake hands with Pansy Nussbaum.
2: Charmed, I'm sure.
1: Such manners, such a doll. A gentleman from the royal.
2: Tell me, haven't we met someplace before?
1: Monte Carlo?
2: No.
1: Palm Beach?
2: No.
1: Grossinger?
2: No. Tri-Atlantic City.
1: Atlantic City?
2: No.
0: Finnegan, let me tell you something about this thing.
2: Later, Roger, later.
0: Finnegan, she wants to marry you.
2: Well, okay. What? You mean...
0: Exactly. The dame is out to groom you.
1: Mr. Finnegan.
2: Please,
1: Words I am not bothering to me.
2: Now, please.
1: Come to me, darling.
2: Now, take it easy. Hey, Arch, help me. Don't just stand there. Say something.
0: Well, what do you want me to say?
2: Dude.
0: Sounds logical. Now, look, Mrs. Nussbaum, you can't marry Finnegan. He has already been spoken for.
1: Aha. Uh-huh. And who is mine rival?
0: The Smithsonian Institute.
1: Archie, by me, this is no competition. I am still making Finnegan Pierre Nussbaum II.
2: Now, wait a minute, Archie. You've got to get me out of this.
0: Okay, Finnegan, I'll take up the problem with Mr. Anthony.
2: Oh,

0: Now, look, Mr. Antony, Finnegan is trying to get away from Mrs. Nussbaum, so please advise it to go back to her husband, will you?
1: Okay, Archie, you can count on me.
0: Good, but first we'll have to have a couple of test cases to warm you up.
1: All right, what's the first case?
0: The case of the lovesick waiter. Take it, Eddie.
1: Now, will you state your problem, young man?
2: Well, I'm in love with a gal named Sonia Jones.
1: Yes?
2: But a gal named Sonia Jones ain't in love with me.
1: Well, I wouldn't worry about that, young man. The main thing in life is love.
0: What a mind. What a mind. How does a guy think of them answers? Why, you're terrific, Mr. Antony.
1: Thank you, Archie. Eddie, have you talked with this young lady recently?
2: No.
1: Why don't you call her on the phone and talk to her, and then let me be the judge as to whether or not she loves you?
2: Okay. Hello? Is this my little honey bun? Oh, excuse me, bud. Now, I want to talk to Sonia. Hello, Sonia? Yeah, this is Dreamboat. No, not Charlie. No, not Frankie. No, not Sam. No, not Joe. It's Eddie. No. No. Eddie Green. Huh? No, little Eddie Green. Sonia, you got a cold, huh? What you taking for it? Hot lemonade? Yeah, I can hear the ice tinkling in the glass. Say, Sonia, who was that answered the phone before? Your mother? Yeah, she got a kind of a deep voice for your mother, ain't she? Oh, she got a cold, too. Huh? Yeah, well, take care of yourself, honey. I'll be seeing you. Sonia! Don't drink too many of them hot lemonades. You know how them bonded lemons affect you. Goodbye.
1: Well, you do have a problem, young man. But I've seen cases like this before. They always seem to work out somehow. I'm sure one of these days you'll find yourself married to this Sonia.
2: Well, I would like to marry Sonia, but I sure hate to have that guy for a mother-in-law.
0: And that takes care of the case of the lovesick waiter.
1: What is the next case, Archie?
0: The next case is Miss Duffy. A problem within a problem. What's your trouble this time, Miss Duffy?
3: Well, it's like this. Every time I meet a man with brains, he doesn't have enough money to get married. And when I meet one with money, he's got too much brains to get married. What should I do, Mr. Antony?
1: Now, my child, the answer to your problem is simple. Have courage. Have patience. The right one is going to come along. Surely somewhere in this world there must be a man with no money and no brains.
0: Now, the next case, the case of Mrs. Pierre N.
1: Mrs. N, your problem, please.
4: Well, Mr. A, for 7 years... For 7 years, like through a looking glass, I'm waiting for my husband, Pierre. Every spring, I'm hoping he's coming back to me like a swallow from Capistrano.
1: Precisely. Why did your husband leave you?
4: Who knows? Why did Antony leave Cleopatra?
1: Madam, please, hear I ask the question.
4: Okay, so ask me a question. What's your problem?
1: Madam, I'm merely trying to help you.
4: You're a good man, Mr. Antony. This is my problem. Today I am finding my dream prince, Clifton Finnegan. A find.
1: Well, Mrs. N. Well, Mrs. N, love sometimes strikes in the most unusual places. I think I'd like to speak to this Mr. Finnegan.
0: I have the hideous corpus right here, Mr. Antony.
1: Where?
0: There he is, right here.
1: Oh, dear, you better handle this one, Archie.
0: Well, okay. Mr. Finnegan, are you ready? Now, what's your name?
5: Clifton Finnegan.
0: Where do you live?
5: 38.
0: When was you born?
5: 1907.
0: Do you drink?
5: Never touch this stuff.
0: Who's your favorite movie star?
5: Bugs Bunny.
0: When was you born?
5: Clifton Finnegan.
0: How old are you?
5: 38.
0: What's your mother's name?
5: 1907.
0: Do you drink?
5: Bugs Bunny.
0: Are you married?
5: Never touch this stuff.
0: Mr. Anthony, I think you better take over. I don't think he understands the questions. He's slightly confused.
1: Mr. Finnegan, are you confused?
5: Of course not.
1: Do you understand the questions?
5: Well, naturally.
1: All right, then tell me, what is your name?
5: Bugs Bunny.
0: Well, Mr. Anthony, I believe that gives you a clear-cut picture of the case. Have you reached a decision?
1: I have. Mrs. N.
4: Yes, Mr. A.
1: My advice to you is to go back to your husband.
4: Back to my husband. This is the best solution available.
1: My... My dear friend, under the circumstances, it's the only thing for you to do. Find Pierre, and I know that you will again find true happiness.
4: Pearls of wisdom. I am seeing the light. Oh, Pierre will be so happy.
0: Excuse me a second. Hello? Who? Yes, she's here. Mrs. Nussbaum, it's Pierre.
4: My Pierre. Oh, I am too overcome to talk. You tell him the good news, Archie.
0: Okay. Hello, Pierre. Your wife, Pansy, is here and wants you back. Yep. And you can thank Mr. Anthony for bringing you two together again. Huh? Mr. Anthony should drop dead.

Hello, Duffy's Tavern. Where do you leave me, Deep? Oh, hello, Duffy. Yeah. Well, that's right, Duffy. Next week, Edward G. Robinson. As Mrs. Nussbaum says, Little Scissor. You know? Okay, Duffy. We'll see you next week, and so long. Good night, everybody.

0: It's time now to leave Duffy's Tavern for this evening, but let's meet here again at this same time next Wednesday when our guest will be Edward G. Robinson.
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2: From January 22, 1947, indeed guest starring Minerva Pius as her Fred Allen Show character, Mrs. Nussbaum. I'm Greg Belvin. Up next on When Radio Was, how about some more comedy? It's Chester Locke and Norris Goff as Lum and Abner, right after this break.
3: I am the Whistler, and I know many things, for I walk by night. 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
3: It was night, but even with the protection of darkness, Max Tyler crouched low on the apartment house fire escape. 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And suddenly it happened.
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5: 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I said move.
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2: 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In addition to voicing Lum, Chester Locke will also be heard in this quarter-hour broadcast as Cedric Weehunt, Grandpappy Spears, and Ulysses S. Quincy. Norris Goff as Abner, as well as Mousy Gray. It's from July 20th, 1943.
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0: You know, if it were possible for me to meet all you Lum and Abner listeners face-to-face and to talk to you about Alka-Seltzer, I'll venture to say that many of you would tell me that one of the things you like best about Alka-Seltzer is its pleasant taste. For Alka-Seltzer's refreshing goodness is one of the first things that makes a big hit with folks. But even more important than that is Alka-Seltzer's effectiveness, the fast way it offers real relief for headaches, for occasional acid indigestion, sour upset stomach, muscular aches and pains, and that dull, achy misery of a cold. Now, if you aren't already acquainted with the pleasant, fast-relief Alka-Seltzer offers, why don't you give it a try? Next time, just say to your druggist, make mine Alka-Seltzer. He has it by the package and also serves it by the glass at his soda fountain. And now, let's see what's going on down in Pine Ridge. Well, Abner is pretty broken up since he found out that dogs are being recruited for military service. He's positive that his dog, Old Blue, will soon be drafted. As we're looking on the little community today, it's evening, and we find the members of the Golden Era Discussion Club gathered at Abner's house for the weekly meeting.
1: Yeah, right over here, Mousy. You're the guest of honor tonight, so you're supposed to sit right here. Wait a minute, Cedric. Get out of that chair. That's for Mousy.
2: Oh, excuse me.
3: Oh, that's all right, Lum. Let Cedric sit there if he wants to.
1: No, we always reserve this chair special for the guest of honor.
3: Oh.
1: Just sit right down there.
3: Yes, sir.
1: Make yourself at home.
3: Yes, sir, I will.
2: Is it all right if I sit in this chair over here, Mr. Lum?
1: Yeah, that's fine, Cedric. Well, I reckon we're all here now, so we may as well get the meeting started.
2: That's okay by me, Lum.
1: Ulysses, prop Grandpa Masters up a little better there. He's going to slide clean out of his chair.
2: Okay, Lum.
1: But don't wake him up now, or he'll get mad.
2: Okay.
1: The regular meeting of the Golden Era Discussion Club will now...
3: Just a minute, Lum. Where's Abner?
1: Oh, he went out in the kitchen. He'll be back directly.
3: Uh-huh.
1: Go ahead, Lum. Get the pigeon-toed meeting started. The regular meeting of the Golden Era Discussion Club will now come to order. All members present will please... Hurry up, Abner.
4: Yeah, I'm coming. Say, Lum.
1: Don't interrupt us now, Abner. All members present signify by the same sign.
4: Hey.
2: Okay.
3: Yes, sir.
1: Granny's Grandpa Masters ain't snoring. He must have the insomnia.
4: Say, Lum.
1: Tonight, fellow members, we have with us a special guest of honor. And I think it's fitting that we have a few words from him.
4: Just a minute now, Lum. I want to bring up something here.
1: You can bring it up when I say any old business or any new business.
4: Yeah, but this comes before that, Lum. Can I bring in another guest of honor for tonight?
1: Another?
4: Yeah.
1: You don't mean Elizabeth, do you?
4: Oh, no, not her.
1: Because, you know, this is strict a stag club for men folks only. No women allowed.
4: Yeah, well, he ain't no woman. Can I bring him in?
1: Well, all right. Who is he?
4: Old Blue.
1: Old Blue?
4: Yeah.
1: Now, wait, Abner. You can't bring that dog to our meeting. This club's for humans.
4: I know that, Lum, but see, Old Blue might not be in town much longer, Lum, and he might have to go in the Army any day. Now,
1: oh,
4: I'd love to bring him
1: sake,
4: in.
1: Are you still worried about that?
4: Well, will you let him come in, Lum? I know it'll cheer him up.
1: Sure, bring your dog in, Abner. Lum won't care.
3: I don't mind having another guest of honor, Lum.
2: I like Old Blue. That's okay with me.
1: Well, it's your house, Abner, so I reckon you ought to be able to do what you want to in it.
4: Well, good for me. And listen, fellas, whilst he's in here, try to say some nice remarks about Old Blue every once in a while. You know, it'll just tickle him to death. He does love to be bragged on.
1: Abner, Old Blue couldn't understand no remarks of no kind.
4: Well, now, Lum, that dog understands a heap more than you think he does. Now, you just say some nice things and watch him perk up there. He's awful smart. I'll go get him right now. You fellas do that now. I'll be right back.
1: That ain't the silliest one thing I ever heard. A dog for a guest of honor at a humings club. Mousy, I hope you don't mind being classed up with a dog here. We ain't trying to cast no disreflections on you.
3: No, sir, that's all right. I don't mind at all, Lum.
1: About all we can do is humor Abner, though.
3: Yes, sir.
1: He's got this idea that the Army's going to draft his old broke-down dog, and there ain't no way to get the idea out of his head, not even with a stick of dynamite.
2: You're right about that, Lum.
1: Stubborn as a blue-nosed mule, that Abner Peabody. Mind out, here he comes, old fellers.
4: Yeah, come on, boy. Come on now, right in here. Come on. That's it, Blue. Right in here. Follow me. Look at it.
2: Hello, Blue. Howdy, Blue. Howdy, boy.
4: Cedric, would you mind getting out of that chair there?
0: Mom?
4: That's old Blue's favorite rocking chair. He just loves to sit in that thing.
0: Oh, excuse me.
4: Yeah.
0: Whereabouts can I sit, then?
4: Well, let's see. Long as I reckon you'll just have to sit on the floor, Cedric.
0: Yes, Mom.
4: All right, come on, Blue. Come on, right over here now. That's it. Come on. Come on over here. Now, get up in the chair there. Come on, you can make it. Get up in the chair. I try harder now, Blue. Jump a little bit. Well, wait a minute. Here, I'll help you. Come on now, boy. Right up in there.
0: Can't that dog even get up in a chair by himself?
4: That's the time right there. Well, he's tired, Lum. He's had an awful hard day. And, well, it's past his bedtime right now, and he just don't feel his level best, I don't reckon.
0: Fine dog he'd make for the army, that's all I gotta say.
4: Yeah, there you are, old boy.
5: You are right in the middle of a Lum and Abner episode, and we'll be right back with more after this.
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0: Now, Blue, listen now. Listen to what's going on. Look up here now. Don't go to sleep.
1: All right. You got the dog all settled now?
0: Yeah, he's worse than Grandpa Master, though. He wants to go to sleep. Come on. Wake up. Now. That's it, Lunk.
1: Punch him and get him awake. If he's going to be a guest of honor, we don't want him sleeping.
0: All right, come on now, Blue. Look up here. Set up a little bit.
1: All right, where was we at now? Oh, yeah. Feller members... Feller members and Old Blue, I hereby make a motion that we have a few words from our new guest, Mr. Mousy Gray. All them in favor signify by the same sign.
0: Aye.
2: Okay.
3: Yes, sir.
1: Good. The motion is carried.
0: Aye.
1: You said A once, Devin.
0: Yeah, well, that there was for Old Blue. See, he can't say A long, so I said it firm. That's the time, boy. I'll take care of it.
1: The motion carried.
0: Yeah.
1: All right, Mousy, the floor is yours. Just go ahead and say any little thing you can think of.
3: Yes, sir. Well, sir, fellas, I'm awful happy to be here with you men tonight. And I just hope that I can become a member of this organization here and attend all your meetings. There isn't anything that I love more than the good fellowship of stout-hearted men. The companionship of men in a man's world. The banding together of men to carry on man's work in man's universe. For it is up to a man to shoulder the burden of the world.
1: Excuse me a minute, Mousy. I hate to interrupt you. Abner, there's your phone. You better get it.
0: Oh, I want to hear Mousy's speech, Lon.
4: Hey, I'll get the pigeon-toed telephone. Sit still, Abner.
0: Yeah, good for you, Grandpap. Hey, go ahead, Mousy.
4: Hello.
3: Let's see now.
4: No, this is Milford Spears talking.
3: For it is men who must lead the way.
4: Yeah.
3: Men who must make the decisions. Men who must guide our destiny.
4: Yeah, all right.
3: Men who must dominate.
4: Goodbye.
3: Men who must run this man's world.
4: Hey, Mousy, we just heard from the woman's world.
3: What's that, Grandpa?
4: That was your woman, Gussie.
3: Oh.
4: She says for you to get home. You better skedaddle, too.
3: Oh, gee. Thanks for everything, men. And, well, so long.
1: Well, just a second, Mousy.
3: I'll see you tomorrow at the store, Long. Good night.
1: Well, if that don't beat the bugs are fighting.
0: Hey, doggish, when that Gussie snaps her finger, that Mousy sure jumps, you know.
1: that just ruins everything.
0: Ruins everything.
1: Why, sure. You see, I never picked out no high-class culture subject for discussion tonight. Instead of that, I was just going to have each one of us get up and say something nice about Mousy.
0: Oh.
1: You know, give some little tribute to him.
0: Oh, I see. Yeah, that's a good idea, too, Lon.
1: Now, Mousy's went home, or it's ruined all my plans.
0: Well, I do know. Wait a minute. Maybe we can still do it, Lon. Only instead of saying them nice things to Mousy, why...
1: No, Abner.
0: Well, now, wait a minute. I ain't finished telling you my idea yet.
1: You don't need to. I know what you're going to say, and I'll tell you right now, we ain't making no tributes to no dog.
0: Well, Lom, you just don't know how good it'll make him feel. Look at him there, Lom. Just look how sad he looks sitting there.
1: Well, I admit he's a sad-looking dog, all right. I've always said that.
0: Yeah, Lom, if you'll just do this for him, it'll give him something to recollect when he's out there marching backwards and forwards with all them other dogs.
1: They don't have the dogs march, Abner.
0: Well, whatever they do, Old Blue will recollect us here, Lom.
1: Well, I'll say one thing for Old Blue. If we was to give him a tribune, I know he wouldn't rush off on account of some dadgum woman like Mousy does.
0: Why, of course he wouldn't. Old Blue's brave.
4: Yeah, Old Blue's a good dog. I've always said that.
2: Yes, sir, he's okay.
5: I like Old Blue. He's the best varmint dog that ever stuck a nose to a trail.
0: Yeah, well, he's the best one I ever had. Brave and smart and everything that dog is. Yes, sir.
4: Yeah, it reminds me of that dog that belonged to old Kermit Greer.
0: Who's that, Grandpap?
4: Kermit Greer, Cherry Hill man.
0: Oh.
4: You recollect him. Had a lot of musical talents. Could whistle through his nose.
0: I don't believe I recollect him, Grandpap.
4: Well, anyway, he's got this dog. Smartest thing you ever seen. There's some that claims a dog's smarter than Kermit.
0: Well, what did his dog do that's so smart? I bound you Old Blue's smarter than he is, and he's braver, too.
4: Well, listen to this, Abner. Kermit used to send that dog to the butcher shop every day, and the dog would bring back the meat and never eat a bite of it all the way home, neither.
0: Well, that ain't so much.
4: And then along come the meat shortage, and every day it got worse and worse, and the dog could see that Kermit was getting worried, so one day, you know what that dog done?
0: No, tell me.
4: He went home and bit Kermit so bad that they had to take him to the hospital.
0: Huh?
4: Because they know they'd give Kermit 3 square meals a day there.
0: Oh, sassy friend.
4: It's the truth, Abner.
0: Grandpap, that ain't the truth, and you know it. You're just making all that up.
1: All right, let's not get to arguing. But I've been studying here, and maybe it would be a good idea to give old Blue a tribute.
0: Well, good.

0: for you, Long.
1: You take a dog, and he stands for a lot of things our club ought to stand for. He's steady and reliable, lives his own life, don't let no woman dictate him. Wait a minute. Wasn't that somebody coming in the door, Abner?
0: I believe it was, yes, you see. Blue,
1: hey, come back here, Blue.
2: What's the matter here?
1: Now, what in the world did he run out of here for?
0: I don't know.
1: Run like a scared rabbit.
0: I know this, women, I know. He heard that door open there, and that's Elizabeth coming back, and he knows it. And he knows that she'll beat the living daylights out of him if she catches him here in the house.
3: You know, here's a really serious mistake that some folks are making nowadays. They figure that just because there's more sunshine and fresh fruits and vegetables these days, that they can stop taking their A and D vitamins. Well, don't forget that the sun can't shine through brick walls. And since most of us spend the sunnier hours working indoors, a vitamin D shortage can be possible in summer as in winter. Besides, sizable amounts of vitamin A in vegetables and fruits may be lost during cooking. Well, and you really can't afford to run the risk of a vitamin A and D deficiency and its consequences, can you? When now, for just slightly more than a penny a day, you can be sure of your full minimum daily requirements of these two important vitamins just by taking a single one-a-day brand vitamin A and D tablet daily. 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Because they're so convenient to take, so economical, because they have no fishy, oily taste, even the kiddies will enjoy getting their so-called cod liver oil vitamins this easy, pleasant way. One-a-day is a registered trademark of Miles Laboratories, so be sure you get the brand with that big one and the name Miles on the bright yellow package. And all drugstores.

0: Rahm and Abner from July 20th, 1943. I'm Greg Bell, and earlier we had an episode of Duffy's Tavern, and one of the cast members was Sandra Gould as Miss Duffy. Well, a couple of decades later, she was the second actress to play nosy neighbor Gladys Kravitz on a hit TV sitcom starring Elizabeth Montgomery. I'll name it, and then wrap up When Radio Was right after this.
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10: 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And it's a way in which the consumers can have a little bit more control over who they share their data with.
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0: Welcome back. Before the break, we're talking about a 1960s, early 70s TV sitcom featuring Alice Pierce and then Sandra Gould as nosy neighbor Gladys Kravitz. The answer is Bewitched, starring Elizabeth Montgomery and Agnes Moorehead. I'm Greg Bell, and we're done this time around, but hey, remember to visit us at the website, whenradiowas.com. 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
13: From ABC News, I'm Dave Packer. President Trump posted on a social media site that a deal with Iran is scheduled to be signed on Sunday. Iran has echoed something similar, saying a deal has never been closer. And Pakistan's prime minister says the finalization of a preliminary deal is expected within the next 24 hours. Now, if this happens, President Trump is expected to meet on the sidelines of the coming week's G7 summit with the leaders of Egypt, Qatar, and the United Arab Emirates to discuss these latest efforts to end the war.
14: G7 members Britain and France have expressed interest in assisting with demining the Strait of Hormuz. As for Iran, if they hold up their end of the deal, then they'll get relief from crushing economic pressure and a chance to reintegrate into the global economy, which could include relief from U.S. actions and $24 billion in frozen Iranian assets. Lama Hassan, ABC News.
13: The Foreign Intelligence Surveillance Act expired early Saturday morning. FISA was passed after 9/11 to help the government keep track of foreign threats. ABC News contributor and former Homeland Security official in the first Trump administration, Elizabeth Newman, explains why FISA's been controversial politically.
15: The target has to be somebody outside of the United States. However, if somebody outside the United States is talking to somebody inside the United States, that U.S. person information is collected.
13: Democrats refused to extend the law after President Trump named a loyalist with no intelligence experience as acting director of national intelligence. The administration says President Trump's name removed from the Kennedy Center in Washington. ABC News national correspondent Stephen Portnoy has more from D.C.
16: The word came from the Justice Department in a late morning federal court filing that the words Donald J. Trump have been removed from the facade of the Kennedy Center. That an hour ahead of the latest deadline set by a judge who ruled last month that only Congress can change the name of D.C.'s only memorial to John F. Kennedy.
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13: We've learned the identity of the person killed in Friday's mass shooting in Midland, Texas.
20: The city of Midland confirming the victim killed was 62-year-old Edward Scott, a waste department employee, a father and a husband, and a popular softball umpire. At least half of the 10 injured are recovering at home, but the city saying one of its own will not be coming home.
13: ABC's Alex Stone, 10 others with gunshot wounds. Police say the suspect fired shots at police earlier in the week and was found dead at the scene. Some popular prediction markets are suing to try to block a new tax. ABC's Brian Clark explains.
21: Kentucky implemented a 14.25% tax on prediction markets earlier this year. Now a group of those markets, including Kalshi and Polymarket, are suing, saying the tax is discriminatory and unconstitutional. The suit points out the rate is higher than the more than 9% tax on horse tracks, what it called Kentucky's favored incumbent industry. The Commonwealth's Attorney General said in a statement his office is the odds-on favorite to win.
13: Overseas, pomp and pageantry on display for King Charles' annual birthday celebration. Thousands join the king and queen for the parade known as Trooping the Color. Also attending were Prince William. He was on horseback, a royal salute greeting the king, and Princess Kate wearing a blue powder blue dress with a matching hat along with their three children. The royal family later appeared at Buckingham Palace and took in a military flyover. Dave Packer, ABC News.
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0: I'm Greg Bell, and up first, a stylized police drama produced and directed by the great Elliot Lewis, with scripts by his preferred writing team of Morton Fine and David Friedkin. Then stick around as we once again head to Valley Springs for our weekly visit with Mary Foster, the editor's daughter. Broadway Is My Beat may center around a New York City-based detective by the name of Danny Clover, but for most of its run, it was produced out of Los Angeles. That previously mentioned Elliot Lewis would also spend time heading up Suspense, and he later created the quality true history program Crime Classics. Okay, joining lead Larry Thor in this example will be Charles Calvert as Tartaglia, and Jack Crucian as Mugovan, with Peggy Weber as Peggy Drake, Ted Osborne as Lawson, Tony Barrett as Ray Brewer, and Don Diamond as Milford. It's from June 9th of 1951.
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0: When the rumor gets around that summer has begun, Broadway is beside itself with glee. Somebody notices the sunlight and tells somebody else, and the word gets around. It drifts cross town, and a man reaches into his closet for a hand organ, puts the funny hat on his monkey, and takes a walk up to Broadway, just to grind out background music for the big grin. It's the time for the dachshund, and the silken ankle, and the flowered print dress. The orange juice is sweeter, the knish is lighter, and a guy runs down the street screaming, "I'm in love." It's June. And it was June under the Translux, too, a rare day. And the Times Square crowd had gathered there to consider it and take the story of it home to the little woman, Dad, and Mom. There was a man lying in the circle of their feet. He was expensively dressed.
1: He's dead, Danny.
0: What happened, Mugovan?
1: Ah, come on. Come on, you people. Break it up. Come on. Get going. What is it with them, Danny?
0: What happened?
1: How can you tell what happened? People milling around, crossing streets, going to lunch, looking at the want ads over there in the Times building. Suddenly a guy's face down on the pavement. Somebody laughs, drunk, and somebody sees blood. So we got him on the pavement and them watching.
0: Stabbed.
1: Yeah.
0: Know who he is?
1: Uh-huh. Here, wallet. Loads of identification.
0: Yeah. Earl Lawson, Park Avenue. Earl Lawson.
1: Earl Lawson, stocks and bonds. He's got a name. Wizard or something. Makes money by the buckets.
0: Anybody see it happen?
1: A million people on Times Square, high noon, nobody saw anything. Nobody. Now look, you people, why don't you move along? Go home, get out of here.
0: The safest place in the world to kill somebody, Mugovan, in a crowd. Walk up to him, stab him in the back, keep walking. Well, it started off to be a pretty day.
1: Yeah, real sunny.
0: Just across the street, the file of crowd waiting for the movie that was better than life held on close to its place in line. Held on close against the insinuating whisper of the violent dead. It was a trick, kid. A trick to make you lose your place, to cheat you out of a front row seat where love and beauty and other high-class things are handed you on an air-conditioned platter. But a few were sold by the whisper and were drawn by it and joined the cluster attending the dead man. A woman pushed her way close and turned away. She opened her purse, smeared a lipstick nervously across her lips, studied their reflection in a window, and then carefully retraced them with the perfumed scarlet. And death had raised its banner on Broadway. The home of the murdered man was a place whose sounds had been geared down to the soft purr of wealth. The swish of the ankle-deep carpets, the flute-like trills of the parakeets taking the noonday sun in exclusive cages. The butler, who murmurs you into the library and asks you to wait quietly. You don't dare open a book because turning a page would release a clap of thunder. And finally, when you'll wait no longer, the soft voice at your shoulder.
2: I'm glad you made yourself at home, Mr. Clover. This is a difficult house to do that in.
0: It's quiet, you can say that for it. You're...
2: Harlan Lawson, Dr. Harlan Lawson.
0: Oh, then the book's on this shelf.
2: My one literary effort. All 20 copies. 20 copies of the same drivel. New Freedom, Pennsylvania, the utopia that failed. Nice binding, though, wouldn't you say?
0: Quite. Expensive.
2: That's my brother. He's everything you say. He gave me those when I got my PhD. Made a grand gesture of binding my doctor's thesis and burying it 20 times over on this shelf. Every time he fingers the gold lettering, I tell him how grateful I am.
0: You don't get along, you and your brother?
2: We suffer each other. Let's put it that way. He has his world. I have mine.
0: And your world would be...
2: The back alleys of poverty. You see, I'm in the nature of a failure, Mr. Clover. I'm a social worker. Doesn't pay very much. But I take in tears and give in exchange baskets of fruit, my brother's castaway clothing, and the gestures of sympathy they taught me in post-grad humanities.
0: But you keep on living here with your brother, with Earl Lawson.
2: I exist here. Is this why you came, Mr. Clover? To run your hands over my brother's library? To probe into me? Or is it... No. Don't say to me Earl has somehow run afoul of the law. Don't say it, because I wouldn't believe it if Earl...
0: He's dead. He was murdered.
2: Your manner of saying it. You leave me nothing but to believe you.
0: He was stabbed, left lying on the street in Times Square.
2: He must have shuddered that it found him in a place like that. I'd swear he shuddered.
3: Your brother dies, and that's how it hits you?
2: To each his own way, Mr. Glover. You're implying that it was I who killed him?
3: Let's play it that way for a while.
2: I've dreamed the wish sometimes, but I couldn't have killed Earl. I slept the morning through. Earl's butler will testify to that. He was serving me brunch when you came in. Expensive brunch with wine.
3: Who else would want your brother dead?
2: Besides me. That would be your thesis, wouldn't it, Mr. Clover? I suggest the scholar's approach.
3: Yeah, thanks. I'll try. Then back to headquarters and to the desk. Get on the phone, make inquiry, send out to the newspapers for files, read them, digest them, extract them. Start a file of your own, label it Earl Lawson, homicide. Fill out the form, date of birth, hour of death. Murder by sharp instrument to be filled out in detail by the coroner. And on the lines on the bottom of the page, the incidental information. Jot down the phrases. A self-made man, shrewd financial mind, known enemies, probably many due to financial manipulations. Send out for coffee and sandwich because it's suddenly nighttime. And read some more. Then your door opens and Sergeant Tartaglia is all business.
4: Lady to see you, Danny.
3: What does she want?
4: She knows who killed Earl Lawson.
3: What?
4: She says...
3: Bring her in.
4: This way to see Danny Clover, ma'am.
5: Thank you. My name is Peggy Drake, Lieutenant.
3: Please sit down. Close the door, Tartaglia. All right, you can stay. Miss Drake, the sergeant said you know...
5: Not exactly.
4: Danny, she told me she knew all about it. She said...
3: What's on your mind, Miss Drake?
5: I have the murderer's picture. Here. Here it is.
3: Yeah. How'd you happen to take this picture?
5: Well, I'm here on vacation. This afternoon was a good day to take pictures, and I was at Times Square. I took a lot of pictures, and, well, this is one of them. You can see for yourself.
3: Yeah.
5: I found a store with six-hour developing service, and I got them developed. I was looking through them, and I saw this one. That's why...
3: Yeah. Come here, Tartaglia. Look at this.
6: Ray Brewer.
3: That's right. Ray Brewer sticking a knife into Earl Lawson on Times Square. Call records, Gino. Get the last known address on Ray Brewer. And anything else they've got interesting.
5: Guess I did help with that.
3: I don't know how much.
4: Records?
3: This man here with a knife.
5: His name is Ray Brewer.
3: A known hoodlum. Okay. A record of every misdemeanor on the books.
4: Yeah, I got a pencil.
5: Wait till my society back home hears about this. I belong to the Literary Society. We have open forums. I suppose this will be in the papers, won't it?
3: Front page,
4: probably. What else is what else? Yeah, what's happened to him lately? Uh-huh.
3: How are you making out, Gino?
4: In a minute, Danny. Uh-huh. Yeah. Yeah, I got all that. We appreciate it, and thank you. Very interesting, if I may comment on the material gathered from records.
3: What's interesting?
4: Up until a week ago, Ray Brewer was confined to the county hospital for incurables.
3: Yeah, I remember. He was a pretty sick man. Incurable?
4: His heart. Docs gave him a month to live. But last week, he was discharged from the hospital.
3: How come?
4: To die in the bosom of his family, as the records guy phrased it.
3: Where is this family?
4: 1212 West 16th, the man says. Where you going, Danny?
3: See that Miss Drake gets home, Gino. I'm going to pick up a killer.

0: Open up, Brewer, or I come in anyway. Brewer? Where are you, Brewer? Huh?
1: Out here, Danny. Taking my ease on the fire escape, watching you. Watching you spill out your strength.
0: Throw away the gun, Ray. They tell me you've got a month. If you throw the gun away, maybe you can live a part of it out.
1: All of it. It's arranged. I live all of it. 30 days, Hathaway Brewer.
0: If I come out after you, Ray, it'll cut your time down to a half minute.
1: You make me shake with fright. Stay where you are, Danny. I'll bring it to you.
0: The gun, Ray.
1: Now, don't drool, kiddo. You'll get it. Funny, when you rang the doorbell, I thought it was a boy from Milford's, but no, it was you. How come you find me so lightning quick, Danny?
0: A girl, a visitor, got you a picture sticking a knife into Lawson.
1: I never could learn to be camera shy. Poke a camera in my nose, I smiled for all birdies. Turn your back to me, Danny. I feel a new smile coming on.
0: Listen to me.
1: You don't turn your back, you bleed in the face. Turn. You did that, you brought sunshine into my short life. One for the road.
0: It splintered through me, puncturing, ripping into the dark cells where pain lay waiting for it. Being released, scurry darted through me, opening endless doors on endless hurt. These new ones took over, finally gave up, because they'd overdone it. I couldn't feel it anymore. And then the hall wind cold on the sweat that had drenched me. And looking for Brewer, knowing he wasn't there, and calling to headquarters and tell them to put out an all-points bulletin on Ray Brewer. And then to Park Avenue to ask a question. Why had Brewer wanted Lawson dead? What had Lawson been to a hoodlum like Brewer?
2: Help me. In my back. It's in my back. Help me. You didn't help.
0: Down the long hall, I could see the parakeets preening, pecking into their clipped wings. The new stillness of the man lying there with a knife in his back. Dr. Harlan Lawson. Dead. The nap of the thick rug furrowed where his hands had tried to tear life out of it. And suddenly the flute song of the parakeet started again. It wasn't still anymore.
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8: 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I've made the tonight show. 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And just about the time I was thinking that, on the monitor in the dressing room, he said, and the music of Casey Mattia. I'm telling you, every time I start to think, man, I am so good, God just comes down, slaps me, and puts me right back in my place.
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12: Last year's bride mannequins are dusted off, brought out of Broadway's basements, propped up on a rod, and arranged tenderly at the side of last year's groom mannequins. And Broadway knows June is passing through. It presses its nose against the shop window, sighs at the cascade of white satin flowing slowly over the wax figure.

0: sheds a tear at the coronet of cloth lilies of the valley and blows its nose for the sweetness of it all. It's the time of youth, the two-week romp in the Catskills, the burial in the sand at Far Rockaway, the breathless ecstasy on the heights of the roller coaster at Coney. And for the stay-at-homes, other sweets, other delights, the subway ball games, the band concerts in the mall, the moon-burned girls in the dark grass, and the my hand in your hand talk about two brothers dead of knife wounds. Summertime talk. At headquarters the next morning, it was difficult to talk about anything because Sergeant Tartaglia had his mouth full of tacks and his fist full of hammer. Building something, Gino?
1: Oh, it's you, Danny. Yeah, you might say I'm building a site for sore eyes.
0: Oh? Mind if I look?
1: Oh, my pleasure. Pardon me for obstructing your view.
0: Nice.
1: I think so also. I pin a picture of Mrs. T hammered to the door of my closet. This I consider a worthy hobby.
0: Mrs. T?
1: I call Mrs. Tartaglia that whenever I'm in a hurry.
0: Mm.
1: Consider her, Danny, in her Catalina swimsuit, Jones Beach underneath her, the Tartaglia progeny forming a garland of angels at her feet.
0: Ah, nice family picture, Gino. You mind taking the tacks out of your mouth now?
1: So's I can tell you about Ray Brewer, huh?
0: So's you can do that.
1: Naturally. Permit me to close the closet door on Mrs. T first. I don't want every Tom, Dick, and... Well, nothing on Brewer, Danny. The hoodlum killer is still at large. All points bulletins have been
0: nothing,
1: sent.
0: Nothing, huh?
1: Bread and butter, there is something. I forgot. The Milfords, of which the hood spoke to you, is Milford's Haberdashery on Madison Avenue. But Roman Curcio traced it down after thousands other Milfords. It seems...
0: I'll check it.
1: Well, don't go away, Danny. I got something else.
0: Another pinup?
1: You might say that. Remember that Peggy Drake came in here with the snapshot of Brewer killing Lawson?
0: What about her?
1: Precinct 12 picked her up last night running down East 60th Street in her, you should excuse the expression, negligee.
0: What? Was someone running after her?
1: The precinct boys asked her the same question. She said no. She said she dared herself to do it, then she took the dare. So the boys decided on a small fine and let her go.
0: A lonely girl in the big city, sometimes it hits them that way. All right if I leave now?
1: You always leave me, Danny. I'm used to it. Go, Danny.

0: morning, sir. Is someone helping you?
1: I'm looking for Mr. Milford.
0: Mr. Milford is dead.
1: What?
0: 12 years ago. Like that. Zut. He was discussing plans with a buyer and...
1: I know. Zut. Who are you?
0: Mr. Milford, Jr. May I be of some service?
1: I'm from the police. I want some information.
0: What is it you want?
1: The police department called you a while ago. You said you had some dealing with a man named Ray Brewer.
0: Yes, I did. I did indeed.
1: You want to tell me about it?
0: I don't see why not.
1: Then tell me.
0: Surely. Last week, Mr. Brewer entered Milford's and was fitted for a complete outfit from linens to huaraches.
1: Huaraches?
0: Boutry a la Mexico. Mr. Brewer was going to Mexico. Note that I said was. Note that.
1: Mr. Brewer changed his mind, huh?
0: Well, that's a man's right. Mr. Brewer decided to stay around the city. Thus, he canceled the Mexican clothes and ordered townwear. Gabardines.
1: And he paid you? I only ask because it's been bandied about that Mr. Brewer is not a wealthy man.
0: His friend paid me. The friend who was with him when first he ordered.
1: This friend? Here, this man's picture in the newspaper?
0: The very one. Dreadful clothes. Not ours. Is he from here in town? What's his name?
1: It says right here, Harlan Lawson.
0: Ph.D. It says this chap was murdered.
1: That's right. Do you have any idea why Mr. Brewer changed his mind about going to Mexico?
0: None. He was so delighted, too, the first time he was in here. Showed me a travel brochure put out by the airplane people. Central American Lines, I think. I've been to Mexico, you know. Ridden on a donkey.
1: Thanks, Junior. Thanks a lot.

0: May I be of service to you, senor?
1: I think so. I'm from the police, Danny Clover.
0: Oh, my privilege. You wish to tour Central America to observe our police methods? Mm. It can be easily arranged. I will speak to the Latin consul.
1: I just want to know about Ray Brewer. About
0: Brewer? The name has a familiarity. Si, senor Brewer. The man who wished to live out his days in Mexico, the land of tradition and romance.
1: He's a murderer. You think you'll make him?
0: What a dying man sets his heart to do is difficult to restrain him from, senor. This from my father, I learn. But Senor Brewer will not make Mexico by way of Central American lines, senor. Of this I am certain.
1: Tell me why.
0: Because only yesterday he canceled the ticket it took me so long to prepare. He canceled the tour I had mapped for him. Acapulco, Zapateca, the floating gardens.
1: When Brewer came in here to arrange his trip, was he alone?
0: With another gentleman who subsidized the excursion.
1: This one? In the newspaper picture?
0: Si, this one. Dr. Lawson, a gentleman of refinement. Now dead, I perceive.
1: Yeah. Brewer didn't give you an address by any chance.
0: Oh, no. He simply took the cancellation money, told me he preferred your city. As who would not?
1: You peddle tickets to romantic places and you like it better here, huh?
0: Who would not? Why pay extra fare, senor? Romance is where you find it.
1: Oh, come in, Margovan. Sit down.
2: Thanks.
1: Got anything?
2: Nothing. Guy Brewer's hiding someplace. Where, I can't even begin to guess. Nobody knows anything. Stool pigeons, old friends of Brewer's, not a thing.
1: If he gets out of the city, it's going to be tough.
2: Yeah. How do you figure it, Danny?
1: Figure what?
2: This, the case, the killing of the Lawson brothers. You know what I mean.
1: You piece it all together, it comes out easy.
2: Show me.
1: Sure. Harlan Lawson wanted to get rid of his brother.
2: For money?
1: Maybe. But more than that, I think. Earl Lawson was a man who beat up the world. Harlan just stood there and cried for it.
2: Well, Harlan was a social worker, Danny. He probably did a lot of good where it counts.
1: Sure he did. But I met Harlan. It's the way he impressed me, Muggerman. He felt sorry for himself.
2: Uh-huh. So he finds a little hood like Brewer hires him to kill Earl.
1: Like you said, Harlan was a social worker. Brewer was in a charity hospital. That's where they met. Harlan found out Brewer only had a month to live, promised him a fling that month in Mexico for killing Brother Earl.
2: Well, then why did Brewer turn around and kill the hand that fed him, if we go on the assumption that he killed Harlan, too?
1: Well, Brewer killed twice, all right. The knife in Harlan matches the stab wound in Earl. He killed both brothers.
2: But why?
1: I don't know why he killed Harlan. Another thing I don't know is why Brewer changed his mind about going to Mexico. If we found that out, we'd...
3: Danny, all I can say is, thank goodness.
1: Well, say it and sit down in a corner. Muggerman and I were discussing
3: it. It's about Peggy Drake.
2: Peggy Drake? Say, isn't she the girl?
1: Yeah, the girl who took the snapshot.
3: She should have taken the snapshot and left the city.
1: What?
3: Just a few minutes ago, at 5:00 PM, to be specific, she had a to-do with a cab driver. Tried to force him to take a wardrobe trunk in his back seat. Broke a window while so forcing. Quite a scene. The police suggested a moving company. And
1: what?
3: Well, give me a breathing spell, Danny. And Officer Podunik suggested his father-in-law and stood guard over the trunk until his father-in-law, the Murphy Movers, hauled it away. Thank jeepers, this girl leaves for her hometown of New Freedom, PA in the morning.
1: Where?
3: New Freedom, Danny. The trunk has already left by Murphy Trucking Company, and the girl, Peggy Drake, leaves tomorrow, for which leaving the police only again waved a finger under her nose.
1: Highway Patrol, Muggerman, pick up that van. Escort it back to Peggy Drake's place.
2: Right there.
1: What do you know? So that's why Brewer changed his mind about going to Mexico. Then I waited. It was a little less than an hour when the phone call came. The Highway Patrol had picked up the van at the entrance to the Delaware Bridge. There was plenty of time. Time to grab a bowl of chili and walk over to the 60s, into the rooming house where Peggy Drake was staying. Inside, the banisters of the staircase had been worn smooth by 1,000 respectable hands, and the color had just begun to drain from the flowers in the wallpaper. On the third floor landing was a trunk. Beside it, Detective Muggerman.
2: She's in there, Danny.
1: She know we're here?
2: We talked loud. She knows.
1: Stay with the trunk, Muggerman.
2: Okay.
4: It's you, Mr. Clove. Glad you're here. Come in. Please, come in. What goes on in your town? I don't understand you people.
1: Something wrong, Peggy?
4: There was all that noise a little while ago. I opened my door a bit. I saw my trunk. Explain it to me, Mr. Clover.
1: You were sending it back to New Freedom, huh?
4: Of course, where I live, where I came from.
1: That's where you met Harlan, wasn't it?
4: What's he got to do with it? I need some sleep, Mr. Clover. My bus leaves early tomorrow.
1: You're not leaving. You want to bring your trunk back in here and unpack?
4: Not leaving.
1: Wait a minute. Margovan, bring that trunk in here.
4: What are you doing? I don't have to unpack.
5: The trunk's pretty heavy, Danny. I'll need some help.
1: Okay. I'll give you a hand.
5: Yeah. You better grab the handle on the other side. Okay, Danny?
1: Uh-huh. Wait outside.
5: Yeah.
4: I wish you'd tell me what this is all about.
1: How long did you plan to stay in New York, Peggy?
4: 4 days.
1: You needed a trunk that big for a 4-day trip? That's a brand new trunk, Peggy.
4: Yes, I just bought it. It's for things I want to take home. Books, lamps.
1: Books, huh? I like books. Let's see what you bought.
4: Don't open that! Don't!
1: Why not, Peggy?
4: Leave me alone! What's the girl have to do? I come here for a good time.
1: I'd say you had quite a busy trip. Running down the street at night in a negligee.
4: Had something to drink. I didn't know what I was doing.
1: Then creating a stir with this trunk, with a cab driver?
4: It wasn't my fault. People here aren't helpful.
1: Peggy, we're looking for a man, Ray Brewer. We want him for 2 murders.
4: Brewer?
1: You know him, Peggy. You took his picture. Brought it to me.
4: Oh, that's right. I remember his name.
1: I'm sure you do. Let's open the trunk, Peggy.
4: No. Don't. Get it out of here. Take it away.
1: Later. You took the picture, Peggy, because you knew the murder was going to be committed. The murder you planned so well with Harlan.
4: Get it out of here. Just get it out.
1: Gave us a picture of the murderer. You figured by the time we found who he was, traced him, he'd be roaming around Mexico. By the time we got to him, he'd be dead. Because Ray Brewer only had a month to live.
4: I didn't do anything. I didn't kill anybody. It was Harlan.
1: One thing is bothering me, Peggy. Why Brewer changed his mind about going to Mexico.
4: He saw me taking his picture. We didn't tell him we were going to do that.
1: You double-crossed him, huh? That's why he killed Harlan. That's why he was going to kill you.
4: I ran from him. It's like a nightmare. Somebody grabbed me by the shoulders and choked me. And I was in the middle of the street. Dressed.
1: When you finally got back here, Ray Brewer was dead. He didn't live his month. His heart gave out. Let's open the trunk, Peggy. There he is. Ray Brewer.
4: I won't look. I'm not going to look at him again. All the while I was putting him in there. Staring at me. Staring. And I couldn't get the trunk closed. His hand. I was alone. All alone. His face.

0: Broadway's My Beat stars Larry Thor as Detective Danny Clover, with Charles Calvert as Tartaglia and Jack Crucian as Mugovan. The program was produced and directed by Elliot Lewis, with musical score composed and conducted by Alexander Courage. In tonight's story, Peggy Weber was heard as Peggy Drake, Ted Osborne as Harlan Lawson, Anthony Barrett as Ray Brewer, and Don Diamond as Milford.
1: Broadway Is My Beat from June 9, 1951. Around the same time she was appearing in that CBS series, Peggy Weber was also periodically showing up over on NBC's Dragnet. Although only in her 20s, she was voicing Joe Friday's elderly mother. I'm Wynn Radio Was host Greg Bell, and up next, it's our weekly visit with Mary Foster, the editor's daughter. We'll be right back.
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2: 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He was tense, alert, ready to run. And suddenly it happened.
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4: 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I can let you have it and you'll be another dead burglar. 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
1: 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Enjoy.
0: And now, Mary Foster, the editor's daughter. Because Tom Daggett, the Sentinel printer, was wounded in a shooting accident, and Mary Foster Lord was unable to secure another printer in time, the Valley Spring Sentinel didn't come out on time. When editor Henry Foster learned this on his return from Chicago, he was extremely unhappy, stating that it was the first time in 25 years the Sentinel was late. It's the same day of his return, and he's sitting at his desk, staring moodily out the window.
8: Dad? Dad?
9: What is it?
8: Oh, look, I hate to have things like this. I've already explained to you why I couldn't get the Sentinel out on schedule. I've told you how terribly sorry I am. Now, can't you forgive me?
9: Listen, Mary, I'd rather not talk about it. I thought I'd made myself clear on that point.
8: But this strained atmosphere isn't any good. It isn't good for us, and more to the point, it isn't good for Jimmy. He's beginning to ask me what the matter is, why you don't play with him, or at least tell him about your trip. Dad, what can I do to make this up to you?
9: I said I'd rather not...
8: Oh, please. Don't you think I was hurt enough by not being able to get the Sentinel out on schedule? It isn't that I didn't try. If that were the case, you'd have plenty of reason to be angry. But I tried everywhere to get a printer, Dad.
9: Yeah. Let me read you something, Mary. Foresightedness in planning for eventualities is a good trait to have in the newspaper business, as in others. Evidently, however, our competitor does not have that foresightedness.
8: Yes, I know, I know. I grant that that came out in John Redmond's paper.
9: That foresightedness. For the other day, we were approached by our competitor and asked for the loan of one of our printers. Always ready to extend help, even to a competitor, we regretted deeply that both our printers were busy and could not be spared. We suggest that in the future our competitor line up a spare printer to be called in time of emergency, instead of begging a rival paper for assistance.
8: But, Dad, what of that? It doesn't reflect on you. That only reflects on him for gloating over us publicly.
9: Mary, how long have you known about my feeling for that scoundrel, John
8: Dad,
9: Redmond?
8: Dad, don't you see that
9: Will you answer my question?
8: I know you've been enemies for years,
9: All right. You've also known for years that the last thing in this world I'd do is to ask a favor of Redmond under any circumstances whatsoever.
8: You didn't ask him any favor. I did.
9: Oh, it don't make any difference who asked him. The thing is, the request came from this office. I tell you, Mary, I'd rather have had the Sentinel closed down with a padlock on the door than to have had you go to that man and ask him for the loan of a printer.
8: Dad, I didn't go to him. He came to this office to find out about your trip to Chicago and also about Tom Daggett's being in the hospital.
9: It don't make the slightest bit of difference whether you went to his office or he come to this one. That's merely splitting hairs aside from the main issue. Why did you ask him?
8: Because I wanted the Sentinel to come out on schedule, and I was desperate. I admit, I didn't stop to think how you might feel about it.
9: No, apparently you didn't. Another thing, you didn't let me know what was going on.
8: But I've told you why I didn't. Because I knew that the instant I let you know Tom was in the hospital and that I couldn't get a printer, you'd start planning to leave Chicago on the first train or plane. I was afraid it might jeopardize your chances of getting the legacy.
9: Mary, you know that one of my life's ambitions has been to run the Sentinel on schedule for 30 years at least.
8: Yes, but I also knew that $200,000 might be at stake. You have to remember this, Dad. You gave me practically no information about what was going on in Chicago and how you were doing.
9: That is all beside the point.
8: I don't see that it is at all.
9: All right, then, you don't. But I tell you, I'm bitterly disappointed in you, Mary. Bitterly disappointed.
8: But...
9: I'm going in the house now.
8: Just plain unreasonable. I couldn't help.
5: Well, well, what's all this? What's the trouble, Mary?
8: Oh, Dad's just being horrid, Bill.
5: Doesn't sound much like Henry. Care to tell me about it, or would you rather not?
8: Well, he's blaming me for not getting the Sentinel out, for asking Redmond for a printer and for everything.
5: Seems to me that's a little bit unreasonable.
8: It's more than just unreasonable. He's never acted this way before, never.
5: Well, there must be some explanation, because usually Henry's the most reasonable of men. When did he get in, this morning?
8: Mm-hmm.
5: Did he get that legacy?
8: No, there's been some delay. Somebody else is contesting the will, some distant relative.
5: Well, naturally, Henry wouldn't be feeling any too happy about that.
8: Well, I don't care. He didn't have any right to light into me the way he did. I did my best, and that's all anybody can do. The way he looks at me as if I'd committed a crime. Well, I won't stand for it, Bill. I won't. I'll take the children and get out of here.
5: Now, take it easy, Mary. These flare-ups occur in all families from time to time, and usually they don't amount to a row of pins.
8: I don't care. I'm not going to stand for treatment like that. And I'll never try to help out on the Sentinel again, never.
5: Yes, you will, too. Now, stop it, Mary. Any objection to my going in and having a talk with Henry?
8: I don't care what you do.
5: All right, you wait here. I'll be back out presently.
10: Time for a short break on Mary Foster, the editor's daughter. We'll be right back.
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0: Oh, is that you, Doc?
1: Yes, I heard you were home, so I called in to say hello to you. Glad to see you again, Henry.
0: Well, I'm glad to see you too, Doc. Have a chair, won't you?
1: Thanks. I bet it seems nice to you to be home.
0: Why, yes, it does. Or maybe I should say it would if things had turned out different.
1: I don't think I understand.
0: Oh, I don't suppose it's anything I should mention. But I do want to tell you, Doc, I'm mighty grateful to you for what you did in printing the Sentinel.
1: Well, I enjoyed that, Henry, every minute of it. I was just sorry to be called away the night we planned to go to press. Or did Mary tell you about that?
0: Yeah, she told me. But I consider your coming over here and putting in that time when you must have been dog tired, I consider that a big favor.
1: Oh, it was a lot of fun. And, Henry, I want to tell you that Mary really worked her head off to get that paper out. She did a man-sized job.
0: That's so.
1: She most certainly did.
0: Well, that's good.
1: Henry, what do you say we put all the cards right on the table, here and now?
0: What do you mean, Doc?
1: I mean that when I walked into the office a minute ago, Mary was crying. You probably know why she was crying.
0: Well, now listen, Doc. I don't mean to offer you an insult in saying this, but don't you really think that's a matter between Mary and me?
1: I do indeed, but I'm mixing into something that's none of my business for your sake and Mary's. It seems to me, Henry, that you're being unnecessarily hard on Mary.
0: She understands my viewpoint.
1: I'm sorry to contradict you, but I don't believe she does. She's completely bewildered and hurt.
0: Now, look, Doc.
1: Now, wait a minute. I'll just say my say and let it go at that. The first thing you know, Henry, Mary's going to take the children and get out of this house. She's just about on the point of doing it now. And regardless of how you may feel right now and what you may say right now, you know deep down you don't want her to do that.
0: Hold on now, Doc. I understand that Mary put in a lot of work on the Sentinel. Nobody needs to tell me that, because Mary's the sort of a girl that'll always put in a lot of work on any job that she's interested in. And on that basis, I ain't got no grievance at all. What does bother me so much is the fact that she asked John Redmond for help, and that she didn't let me know that she was up against a deadline with no chance of meeting that deadline.
1: But there was a chance of meeting the deadline. The paper was due out Thursday afternoon by 4 o'clock.
0: Yes.
1: Well, Mary and I were planning to go to press the night before. Didn't she tell you?
0: Well, yes.
1: Then what's your complaint on that score, Henry? It wasn't her fault that I got that emergency call to Tilton and had to leave. I told her that if I could get through with the job over there in time, I'd get right back here and we'd still make the deadline. But I had to stay in Tilton for the rest of the night and part of the morning. When I got back here, I had some local calls to make on patients. So you see, even if Mary had telephoned you in Chicago, you still couldn't have got here in time to do any good.
0: I could have made suggestions.
1: Such as what?
0: Well, now see here, Doc, you're just trying to befuddle me. Even if I couldn't have got here in time, and even if I couldn't have made any suggestions that would do any good, Mary should have let me know what was going on.
1: It seems to me, Henry, that you're going overboard in this attitude of yours.
0: No, I ain't at all, Doc. It's them two things, going to Redmond and not letting me know.
1: Well, what's criminal about going to Redmond?
0: Have you got any idea of the feeling between Redmond and me?
1: Certainly I have.
0: And you can still ask such a question as that?
1: You bet your life I can and do. You feel humiliated, Henry, because Mary, in trying to help you out, asked Redmond for the loan of a printer. Well, don't you think she felt humiliated, too, in asking him? She wouldn't have asked him in this world except to try to help you out, but you're not considering that part of it at all. You're simply worrying about your side of it. You're afraid people will be laughing up the sleeves at you. And as a matter of fact, the people who count are simply disgusted at Redmond for violating what was obviously a confidence. You want it right straight from the shoulder. You're being mighty selfish about it.
0: I tell you, Doc, if there's anybody else talking to me that way, I wouldn't sit here and listen. I'd just get up and leave the room.
1: You won't have to. I'm leaving right now. But I'm hoping you'll think over what I've said. Think it over and come to the only right and sensible conclusion there is. That's all, Henry. I'll see you later. How are you feeling now, Mary?
2: Just exactly the same. I've about decided to start packing my things.
1: Before you do that, wait a while, will you?
2: I don't know why I should.
1: For one thing, because Jimmy wouldn't have a big yard to play in if you moved to some small apartment. And you'd be lucky if you could find even that. For another thing, because Henry's going to get over his present state of mind.
2: Well, he'd better, and soon.
1: You'll make some allowance for his being disappointed, won't you?
2: Up to a point, yes.
1: All right. As soon as both of you start making allowances for the other, you're going to meet on common and amiable ground. So wait a day before you start packing. And then you won't pack.
2: Oh, you know, Bill, it always makes anyone feel better to talk to you.
1: Well, I hope so. You and Henry will be back on the old relationship in 2 hours. You wait and see if you're not.
3: Henry Foster's pride has received a severe blow. Is it possible that Dr. Bill Nelson is being too optimistic in trying to patch things up? Be sure to hear the next thrilling chapter of Mary Foster, the Editor's Daughter. You'd better step lively if you want to win a brand new 1946 Hudson sedan in the fourth week of Kroger's sensational

0: Contest. Entries for the fourth week must be postmarked no later than midnight tomorrow night, Wednesday, November 6th. And, lady, besides five Hudsons, Kroger is awarding 25 Crosley Shelvador electric refrigerators, 125 beautiful Crosley radio phonograph combinations, and 1,000 Corey all-glass coffee brewers. There will be 231 prizes awarded each week in five weekly contests. Delivery of prizes will immediately follow announcement of winners. To enter, just write a last line to this jingle. Kroger coffee's fresh, I know. The hot date plainly tells me so. It's never ground until I buy. The last word of your line must rhyme with the word buy. The official entry blank available at Kroger stores contains both the jingle and rules. Send your entry along with the dated end of a Kroger French brand or Spotlight hot dated coffee bag or facsimile to Kroger Contest Box 1200, Chicago, Illinois. Remember, the fourth week's contest closes at midnight tomorrow, so get your entry in right away. See if you can win a new Hudson. Duplicate prizes awarded in case of ties. All entries become the property of Kroger, and the judge's decision will be final. Get your entry blank at Kroger's today.
1: 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I'm Greg Bell, and earlier we presented an episode of the CBS police drama Broadway's My Beat, starring Larry Thor as NYPD Detective Danny Clover. Well, Thor was also a busy radio announcer. For example, he would announce for Suspense and the adventure program Rocky Jordan. Well, one other radio show for which Thor announced was a quirky CBS summer series. It starred Paul Frees as Jethro Dumont, a crime fighter who mastered mystical powers while training in Tibet. I'll name that series and then wrap up when radio was out after this.

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15: From ABC News, I'm Brian Clark. New York City celebrated a party more than 50 years in the making.
16: It's over.
15: Thousands of fans on the streets watching the New York Knicks win their first NBA championship since 1973 as they beat the San Antonio Spurs 94-90 in San Antonio. Jalen Brunson scored 45 points on his way to series most valuable player honors.
17: I'm very fortunate to be in the position I am, and I think I work pretty hard.
15: In New York, police say there were multiple arrests for assault and disorderly conduct. The city's mayor says there'll be a parade Thursday. It's a major sports venue at the White House tonight. The South Lawn hosts a slate of UFC fights on President Trump's 80th birthday. ABC's Selena Wang has more on some of the challenges and threats.
18: Trump has a long friendship with UFC chief Dana White and owns stock in UFC's parent company. And taxpayer dollars are being spent on Super Bowl-level security run by the Secret Service. A new threat assessment reviewed by ABC News warns this fight and a series of America 250 events this this summer represent attractive symbolic targets for violent extremist actors, but they acknowledge there are currently no credible threats.
15: President said Saturday a deal with Iran to open the Strait of Hormuz and lead to the end of the war is set to be signed today, but so far Iran has not formally agreed, says ABC's Allison Kosick.
5: Pakistan has been acting as an intermediary during the negotiations. Prime Minister Shahbaz Sharif has said a preliminary deal could be finalized soon. Iran's foreign ministry spokesperson has cast doubt on that timeline, telling Iranian state media the likelihood of finalizing the memorandum of understanding in the coming days is high.
15: British government says it stopped a tanker suspected of being part of Russia's shadow fleet, which ships oil in violation of sanctions. You're listening to ABC News.
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19: 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Learn more about BRICS, industry leaders, and their market predictions for the future, along with what you might expect to see in terms of precious metal performance in the weeks and months ahead. Message and data rates may apply.
15: Nara Organics has recalled its organic baby formula sold at Target stores and online because of an outbreak of infant botulism spotted in 3 states. The FDA says there are no concerns about shortages because Nara Organics makes up less than 1% of U.S. infant formula sales, but anyone who owns it should throw it away. One of the world's leading AI companies is suspending two of its most advanced models, says ABC's Christian Cordero.
20: Anthropic says it received the directive from the Trump administration, citing unspecific national security concerns facing their recently launched Mythos 5 and Fable 5, each with state-of-the-art AI capabilities. The administration asked Anthropic to block foreign nationals in and out of the U.S. To comply with the directive, Anthropic disabled both models for all users, but stands by the safeguards it has in place.
15: Another shark attack in Australia's waters, this one at popular Coogee Beach in Sydney.
21: The shark siren sounded Saturday, but beachgoer Nicola Logan at first thought it was a false alarm.
22: We saw just a massive pool of blood.
21: The swimmer, said to be in her 30s, pulled from the water. New South Wales ambulance inspector Mike Corliss.
23: She has quite massive wounds to her left lower leg and her arms.
21: Transported to a local hospital in critical condition, this is the fourth shark attack since May 16th in Australia. Dave Packer, ABC News.
15: I'm Brian Clark, ABC News.
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0: 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Now, here's your host of Amazing Americans, Kate Delaney.
1: Our guest this week is George Russell. He's so inspiring. He found himself at a point in his life where he hit that midlife crisis. What happened then was living in a car in a church parking lot because they allowed him to do that. No job, family that was scattered all over the place and trying to keep it together. How did he turn it all around? And what can you learn from his very inspiring story? 36 years sober now, and imagine, five daughters, but he did have one son, or does have one son, and he's written three really wonderful books. We're going to talk about writing and how writing was really the start of saving him, peeling that onion, so to speak, and writing things down in a journal. So, George, thanks so much for coming on the show.
2: Kate, it's a real pleasure and privilege to be sitting here talking with you. Thank you very much.
3: Let's talk about the early years of your life. Where, what was it that drove you to serve? Because you were in the military.
2: Yes. Well, here we go. When I was still in high school, a very close friend of mine that I'd grown up with had left high school, joined the Army, and was serving in Vietnam. And his younger brother and he and I were a terrible trio. And 2 weeks before he was scheduled to return from Vietnam, he was killed. And it was quite an impactful moment in my life and in that family's life. And after I graduated from high school, another friend, a different friend, and I hitchhiked around the country for about a year. And Vietnam War was going on, and the draft was vibrant. And we had these draft where they selected the first 150 birthdays, and mine was the ninth one picked. So there was, in legal parlance, a certain inevitability to my serving in the military. Now, my father had been a Navy veteran in World War II and had switched to the Air Force in Korea. And many of the people in my family, the generation prior to mine, were the greatest generation. So military service was a viable alternative. And in order to avoid being drafted, I had been taught by another acquaintance of mine that if you are drafted, they will tell you how long you're in, what you're going to do, and where you're going to go. If you enlist, you may be able to pick what you do, pick how long you're in, and pick where you go. I enlisted for 4 years. I selected a job. I was a telecommunications specialist who expanded into high frequency and microwave communications in the last years. I got to serve at Schaeff NATO headquarters in Heidelberg, Germany. And then I was moved to Fort Huachuca, Arizona. And it's all part of the steps

0: going on in my life, each passage prepared me for the next level that I was going to go to. But I served in the United States Army from 1971 to 1975. I was honorably discharged as a sergeant, and I was even dabbling in writing when I was sitting waiting on maneuvers, waiting for assignment or waiting for something like that. I would write, I had spiral notebooks, and I'd write ideas down that I had. Of course, I threw them away when I got out of the Army because I'm not going to do that. I'm going to do something else. But that's what I did in the military. And
1: wow, and you would, it's so interesting that you would come full circle and go back and revisit that. I'm curious about Germany. What was Germany like?
0: Germany was very interesting. I'll back up just a track and say I got the communications assignment idea because the Pentagon Papers had just come out, and I was very interested in investigative journalism. And so when I went, when I knew that I was going to be drafted, and I went to the recruiter, I said, I'm thinking about becoming a journalist, and what can I do? And he said, well, we have this communication specialist job. So I did that. The other thing was, when I went to Germany, my role frequently was in tactical operations, where we would take equipment to remote locations and basically listen to what the other side, there were two Germanys in the early 70s, East Germany and West Germany, and we would listen to the communist side and their communications and try to discern what they were doing and what was going on from there. Just as a little anecdote, a pivotal moment, I was thinking about this, was one Sunday morning, it was close to the east, I was right on the east-west German border, and there was a clearing on the opposite side of the chain link fence and razor wire, and beyond the clearing there was a forest, and I was in a tower, I'd worked all night, and I was looking out over there, and you started to see people showing up, appearing just inside the edge of the forest, in the security, if you will, of the trees, the cover of the trees. And then there was a little road. It was completely enclosed by chain link fence and razor wire, but a little road, and cars started coming down and parking, and people started getting out. And I was standing in this tower about 60 feet above the earth, looking out, and I couldn't figure it out. And there were two MPs there, and I said, what's going on here? And one MP said, oh, they do this every Sunday. People in West Germany come to this spot, and their relatives who are still stuck in East Germany wave to them. Or in one instance, I saw a man holding up a baby. And he said, this is the only way they can communicate. This is the only way they follow up and make sure they're still alive, they're okay. And I was 20 years old when that happened. And it dawned on me, I lived in, near Chicago, and I thought, what if I had relatives in Wisconsin, which I did. I actually had relatives in Green Bay, and you couldn't go to Wisconsin to see them. And it's like, I never thought of myself as super patriotic, but all of a sudden, it's like, this is when it became real, you know, everything. This is when it became real for me. And so it was wonderful. I was deeply moved and humbled when I had free time, and I went to Normandy and saw all the graveyards there. There were, on occasion, not too much, but 27 years after the end of the war, there were still, you could see in some cities, sometimes you could see some buildings that were still smoke smeared and pockmarked from shots or explosions or something like that. There were many times when you could see elderly German men looking at American soldiers, and they weren't exactly pleased that they were there. They understood why we were there, but, you know, they would have preferred we not be there. So that was a great, great experience. Wonderful food, got to travel. One of my friends had relatives outside of Rome. We drove down to Rome one time. That was an experience you would never forget. I was also, since it's just near the D-Day invasion time, moved by the fact that in Normandy and in Belgium, there are generations, there are children that are assigned the graves of American soldiers and British soldiers, Canadian soldiers, and they clean and manicure and maintain the gravesite. And the generations get told the Americans or the British or the Canadians came to us and liberated us. And it was very humbling as a human, you should say, as an American, to see the respect that those people who gave their lives in the ultimate sacrifice were still getting these days. So,
1: it was
0: a great time. I have never been back to Germany since. I would love to be able to, you know, take my wife. When my wife is finishing up her career, we would maybe travel to Europe. I've got to get back to Ireland and go to County Mayo and see the old sod. But that's what Germany was like. And of course, being Irish and prone to beer, Germany's a great place to be.
1: Well, thank you for sharing those stories and for your service. So then you come back to the U.S. You're still very young. And what happens next? What do you dive into?
0: I get reassigned to Fort Huachuca, Arizona, and we were still doing tactical operations. But this was interesting. This was like the test site and advent of what we all it's ancient now. The 88 keystroke cards that you used to assemble for data entry, they were just trying that out in the military in 1974.
2: When we return with George Russell, the rest of satellite communications and how it advanced, plus plummeting, where he found himself living out of his car and no job to be had, how he turned it all around.
3: Stay tuned to Amazing Americans.
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1: It all comes down to this weekend on the WCHS Sports Network. 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
6: Thanks for listening, everybody. We're back with George Russell. George, take us back to communications.
7: When I first got to Europe, we could send like a 3-page message around the world in less than 24 hours. And by the time I got out 4 years later with this new computerized ultra-high frequency digital transmission system, we could send a 20-page message around the world in less than 3 minutes. So it was quite impressive. I got the opportunity at Fort Huachuca to play for a traveling football team that played junior colleges, and they had first soft teams at the four-year universities and some semi-pro teams. And I had physically changed. I had gone, when I went in the Army, I was about 5'7" and 140 pounds, and over the next year I went from 5'7" to 5'10", and I went from 140 to 205. Late bloomer, but I was playing football and I started to get interest from colleges, you know, recruiting me. And I decided, I always had a dream, I wanted to, you know, play pro football. So I thought, well, I'm going to go to college and I'm going to be a pro football player. And my father invested in me in the sense that he said, whatever you decide to do, if you're going to be, let's say, a lawyer, if you're going to be a football player, if you're going to be a plumber or anything, you need to live, eat, breathe, and sleep that. So it becomes you, and then that's what you do. So I devoted myself to going to a local junior college back in Illinois that had a number of connections through a number of four-year universities, and working on getting some film, which I did. By my sophomore season, captain, I was a starter, I was playing linebacker. I was having a great time. And against our arch rival, on one play, my left shoulder got completely disassembled. And that was the end of my football career right there. So 2 years out of the Army, now I've got another dilemma. I've got to find, what am I going to do? And I struggled, and I bumped around to various jobs. I sold menswear for a while. I worked for a steel warehouse on the sales desk and order desk. I moved to the Chicago suburbs and got a job with the Coca-Cola Bottling Company of Chicago, and went to work starting as a warehouse, or not as work, excuse me, production supervisor. And over the next 9 years, worked my way up to being a distribution warehouse manager. Great experience, wonderful experience in business, an even greater experience in dealing and learning how to deal with people. It was Teamster represented warehouse. We had all kinds of mindsets, nationalities in production, I had a, I don't know if you're old enough to recall, but we had the 16-ounce returnable bottles. There was a gallon of Coke in one package, and I was on that production line, and the whole production line was about a quarter of a mile long under one roof. And I had 24 employees on that line, and the first night that I went to work there, I just said, oh, Lord, don't let anything break, because I have no idea what I do. You know, and it was wonderful. It was great in that regard. Unfortunately, because of my dysfunction and my addiction and my other issues that I had, I was never satisfied. And I got to a point where I got called in one day, and it was really a time and an inflection point where Coca-Cola wasn't happy with me and I wasn't happy with Coca-Cola. And that's what precipitated. We had some preliminary conversation. That's what precipitated things starting to unravel in my life.
8: And when you say unraveling, that's when you're talking about, you know, having that addictive personality. And so you start off and you're having some drinks, you're enjoying some beer, but then it gets out of control.
7: Yeah. I was at a point, it's difficult to talk about in a way, but I was in a dysfunctional marriage. Okay. Both my ex-wife and I had issues with alcohol. We weren't whole as persons either to get going into the marriage. Okay. And our baggage from each of our lives and everything, that was, would have been problematic for anybody. Now, throw into the stress of we seem to be having children like every 15 minutes for a while. But also one of our children, unfortunately, suffered some very harsh injuries during the birthing process. And she's a spastic quadriplegic cerebral palsy child. Frequently, Annie, my daughter, can show people that the problems they think they have are really nothing. Okay, and Annie sort of forced us to face ourselves as parents and as people. We kept having children after that, but the stress and the pressure for the parents of special needs children is, you can't begin to fathom what goes on. And we suffered from that. I drank simply to get through the day. I would go to work, and I learned this. I went into a VA hospital to dry out after all of this really started to accelerate. And I learned that I was what they now call a functional alcoholic. I would encounter and endure anything and everything I had to just so I could get to the point where I would get home at night and be able to start drinking. And I would do that, and I would go to bed, and I'd get up the next day, and I just repeated the process. When I went into the VA hospital, I was blessed by the presence of a nurse who was an absolute angel on earth. Her name is Donna, and God bless her wherever she is. I hope she's doing well. You know, and I had been unemployed. My house was in foreclosure. The relationship between my wife and I was completely destroyed. My children were stressed out. There was no place to go. And so when I was in the VA hospital, and I had gotten to the point where in my dysfunction, I had left the house. I was living out of my car, you know, trying to avoid myself. And my friend who worked at a local church cleared it with the police, gave me opportunity to sleep in the parking lot at night. And Donna, my nurse, turned to me at one point and she said, "You don't know how lucky you are." And I'm like, "What are you talking about? My marriage is destroyed. I have no job. My house is in foreclosure. My kids are just freaked out. What can," and she said to me, "You get the chance to build your life over again." And not many people get that.
6: Wow.
7: It was kind of like it's a Wonderful Life moment, you know. Now, in my family, that is a tradition. After Thanksgiving dinner, we have two what we call must-watch Christmas movies. Of course, the first one is my insistence on me watching Die Hard, which we do. And then we watch It's a Wonderful Life. And those themes stick in with me, that the theme of It's a Wonderful Life. Let's not go down the Die Hard path. But the theme of every life is important. Every life that comes to being doesn't come here by chance.
6: Next, the importance of peeling back the onion when we return with George Russell.
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6: Thanks for hanging out with us. And we're with George Russell, our special guest. He's the author of three books. And George, what was it that got

0: got you out of your own way? When did you really start to at least write down your thoughts?
1: I wrote journals, and I still have them somewhere. Started putting thoughts to paper. And all of that prepared me for, in the resetting of my life, my first employment after getting out of the hospital and drying out was I went to my hometown of Loves Park, and another high school friend of mine owned a physical fitness center. And I went to work as a janitor in the physical fitness center, drying and washing towels, sweeping and mopping floors, cleaning mirrors, putting weights back on the racks and everything like that. And then I started working one step after another, going to my meetings. I got a job, it's like everybody does, I think, at some point, as a realtor. I got licensed by the state of Illinois. I sold real estate in order to make child support payments and to support myself. My mother suffered from MS, and I lived with my mother for a while and looked after, did her grocery shopping, mowed the lawn and everything, and spent 5 years just trying to get by to see what I could do. And I decided, when I was in the hospital one night, I said, we were talking about what is your one dream that you've never considered, I think was it. And I went back to my room, I looked out the window, and I heard a still small voice that said, what's the one dream that you've never considered? And I said, Lord, I've always wanted to be a lawyer. And the voice said to me, well, what stopped you? And I thought for a moment, and before I could answer, the voice said, I didn't. And it occurred to me that all the reasons that I had given for my failures and my frustrations were self-inflicted.
0: Mm-hmm.
1: And I decided right there and then I wasn't going to do that anymore. So I, selling real estate, I went to work through a local college and got a certificate of paralegal studies and started working as a paralegal. And right about that time, I was introduced by an old friend to her cousin, who's now my current wife. And neither one of us at that time, neither one of us wanted to be married again. But again, that still small voice told me, there was a costume party for Halloween, and the voice said, you're going to go to that party, over my objections. And I went. And I, in my career as a musician, I worked with a guy one time, and we had to do a costume party, and he came as a pig. And it was the most ingenious costume, made out of long underwear. And the key to the costume was that the long underwear was dyed pink, and then you attached baby bottle nipples down the front.
2: Mm-hmm.
1: And I thought, okay, if I'm going to go meet this person at this party, I'm going as the pig. So I made the costume. I went to the party. She works in the medical practice field. She came in surgical gown. Everything but her eyes was covered. And June 24th of this year, we will be celebrating our 31st year of marriage.
0: Wow.
1: Yeah. The fifth daughter was hers by her previous marriage, and we put the two families together as best we could. We're still doing it right now. We started from there, and she supported me while I went back to college, got my bachelor's degree. Then I applied for law school and went to law school. I failed at law school. I'm one of the few people who ever is willing to admit that. But then I turned around after that failure, and I went on to George Washington Law and got my master's degree in paralegal studies. Paralegals are highly underappreciated by the outside world, but all the worthwhile attorneys, I would say, deeply respect and appreciate paralegals. And there are stories I could tell you about what a paralegal can do and can't do. As a master paralegal, one of my later roles was with Old World Industries, who are the producer of the Peak Automotive products, antifreeze and oil and everything like that. And my job was to review and approve the packaging, because you have to have certain federally required warnings on the packaging. And so I would do that. My very first day on the job, I was considering this, if it was asked, my very first day on the job when I walked in was the senior counsel vice president called me in and he said, okay, here's your first assignment. And I'd been in the office for about an hour. And he said, here's your first assignment. He said, we have tanker cars on the rails and on railroads, and they carry approximately 25,000 gallons of glycol, ethylene glycol. We've had a tanker car rupture on a train trestle, and the rupture caused the 25,000 gallons to disgorge and wash down on the footing of the train trestle, which is in a river. And so the footing washed away, the train tracks buckled, the 25,000 gallons of ethylene glycol went into the river.
0: Wow.
1: The train had to stop midstream, literally midstream. Here's the issues. There are goods that are not ours behind our car that didn't get delivered on time. There are goods ahead of our car that didn't get delivered on time. The trestle bridge was straddling the Mississippi River between Minnesota and Wisconsin. And what is our exposure, both at the state levels, not only for Minnesota and Wisconsin, but for the downriver states of Iowa, Illinois, Missouri, Kentucky, and on down to the Gulf. And since it's a navigable waterway, this comes under federal jurisdiction as well. I need an analysis on this, and what are we looking at? And this was like on a Tuesday, I believe, and he said, and I need it by Friday.
0: Wow.
1: That's the kind of assignment the master paralegal gets. You know, like, okay, here we go, you know. And thankfully, that was after my experiences with IRA. So I'm like, I know how to get to work. This is going to be late. We're going to be doing this. And that was it. Other paralegals in the department, there were three other paralegals in the department. They would come to me at times to get me to review things that they did, ask what I thought of what they should be looking at. And I just sort of served as a senior advisor to them. But the Army prepared me to play football. Football prepared me to go to law school, to finish college and to go to law school. And while I was in law school, I was told right before finals, 6 weeks before finals, the three words nobody wants to hear, which is, you have cancer. And now, everything that I believe, starting with the moment that I decided to get sober, is going to be tested. My wife and I had been married for 5 years, I think, at that time. I was double whammied by the sense that my father died young from pancreatic cancer. And now I'm approximately his age and I'm getting a similar diagnosis. And being a law student, you know, everybody's so obsessed in law school. It's like, oh, I have cancer. Well, I'll deal with that later. Because right now I have to pass contracts and torts and criminal law, you know, and it doesn't work that way. But then I failed. And I tell people now, it's true, as painful as it was, it took me years to get over the fact that I failed. I learned so much more from failure in life than I've ever learned from success.
0: Coming up, taking the advice of a lawyer and getting down to writing after his wife gets a job in Colorado Springs, a move that was fortuitous. That's next when we continue with George Russell.
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0: This is Amazing Americans with Kate Delaney.
1: We're back with George Russell. George, tell us about your latest book, Chasing the Hummingbird's Universe. What led to that?
2: Story about, as I said before, we have five daughters. I told the Lord a long time ago I want to be surrounded by beautiful women. So he gave me five daughters. And I tell people nowadays, be careful what you pray for because you just might get it. He gave me a son as well, and that's where the real insanity started. I have never thought of myself as a feminist, but realized that I have been slowly converted by simply listening at my dinner tables and realizing I've seen it with my wife. I've seen it with my daughters. I can't even begin to explain. There are myriad standards, requirements, suggestions, or whatever, about how women are supposed to look, act, feel, believe, think, not react.

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Be emotional. Don't be emotional. 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You know, okay. And if you sit and think about them rationally, it's like, this is absurd.

0: And it's all part of the process that we hope are going to lead you to maturity. Whereas by the same token, little girls get told, "My, don't you look pretty?" Or, "I don't you think you shouldn't eat that?" You know, I've seen body shaming starting at the kindergarten level. And it's like, what are you doing? Meanwhile, you know, I've listened to my daughters talk about the biggest issues that they struggled with was the sort of judgment and acrimony that comes from peer groups. You know, there's always the movie Mean Girls was a hit for a very good reason. Okay. And I've learned by the grace of God through my daughters that girls' personalities, A, are not predictable, and B, you shouldn't try to corner them. Let them, you let boys be themselves. They'll be wild men and go out, do whatever they want. But, excuse me, I think too many times women have been buttonholed to, you have to be this way, you have to think this way. You have to act this way. If you're in public, you can't talk like this. You can only talk like this. You shouldn't wear those clothes. You should dress like this or whatever. I know instantly, this is going to sound, I don't know what it's going to sound like. They'll come home at night, and once they come through the door, I try to be as far away as possible because a bra is going to come flying out from somewhere, and it could hook you in the eye, for crying out loud. And then what are you going to do? Try to explain that in the emergency room. They're going to be themselves, and they should be themselves. And I've told people frequently, if you ever want to find out what a woman can do, tell her she can't. And I've seen it with my girls. I've seen my girls don't have an interest at all in athletics. And I've got a daughter who was on her way to being a Division I basketball player. I've got a daughter who's 5 feet tall. And I never gave a moment's thought to what it's like to being 5 feet tall. And being a woman 5 feet tall. She gets literally overlooked and dismissed so many times. And does that shape her personality? Well, maybe. Because she's had to fight for everything. Okay.
1: Mm-hmm.
0: How do I put it? It's better. I felt better as a parent in sitting back and being of counsel to my children and watching what they can do. Give a girl an idea of what's available to her and get the hell out of her way. That there's just, they'll never cease to amaze you in that regard. My son's a musician. I was a musician. My father was a musician. My grandfather was a musician. My son's been far more successful. Being a musician was the last thing I wanted for him. And in Chasing the Hummingbird's universe, I should note this, that's what we want to talk about. My character Templeton O'Rourke on a fishing trip with Jerry Sizek has a moment that's reflected upon. It's a reflection of a conversation that I and my son had. You know, and I say that every father wants his son's life to be like an 8-lane highway. Flat, smooth, open, easy. Okay? Most sons, for whatever reason, I think it's God, I really do, they have to pick up a machete and cut their way through the jungle to make their own path, their own way, and they're not going to be satisfied until they do that. We talked earlier about, you know, coaching girls versus coaching boys. When I coach girls basketball, I would tell them what I wanted them to do, and I wanted to see them go full speed. I wanted to see in their natural athletic state how they could perform, but they wouldn't do it. They would go in a controlled fashion, making sure that they did everything I asked of them to the nth detail, and then immediately turn and want to get recognition and hopefully approval. Criticism, some could take it. You had to be guarded. You couldn't

0: do critiquing of girls the same way you did it with boys. Boys, on the other hand, you tell them, this is what I want you to do, and they're going to give you sort of a Jackson Pollock kind of version of the instructions, okay? And then when you look at the boy and say, what did I say to you? They're like, hey, I got it done. What do you want? You know, like that. But girls really want, they want to be certain of their steps. That's all. And it's much easier. I've had to learn the hard way. Much easier to be side by side with the girl and say, okay, you're doing this good. Okay, oh, you might want to rethink this. Okay, hold on a second. Hold on. Let's try this. Let's try it. On occasion, you'll have a girl that comes in and you can go, what the hell are you thinking? And she'll say to you, I wasn't, so what? Okay? And you got to be ready for that too. Okay? But like I said, I learned very early with my daughters, don't limit them simply because of their gender. Don't tell them you can't do that because you're a girl. They're going to beat you now. They're going to show you. Whether it's in the classroom, whether it's in appearance, whether it's athletically or whatever, this is what they're going to do. And by the same token, with boys, you sit down and say, this is what you should do, this is what you do, all that kind of stuff. And they'll go, yeah, no, I'm not doing that. And they go off and do it on their own. So in Chasing the Hummingbirds universe, my characters, Katie Gerard, what's her name? I can't remember right now.
1: Miranda Stevens.
0: Yeah, Katie Gerard, Miranda Stevens, and Templeton O'Rourke come together at this exclusive resort. Now, Katie is very successful financially, but she's very unhappy with her life. Miranda has had some challenges and difficulties and come out, gotten herself organized, but she's gone down a path now that she's got a little perspective on, and it's not what she thought it would be. Templeton, on the other hand, is a tall, handsome man who comes from a dysfunctional family and really hasn't had to work or invest himself in anything. Things have just sort of come naturally to him, and he's unsatisfied and lonely. And then they have the encounter with Veronica and Jerry Chizik. And through the story and the sort of shepherding of the hummingbirds, in precious moments, I like to think, they begin to look at themselves and they begin to rethink themselves in their lives. And what's going from there? It was a work that, like I said, I started as a short story. It just wasn't enough. And they kept coming back to it and reworking it. So when I finally got it into novel form, I sent it to my niece, the editor, and gave her like the first third of it. And I said, tell me what you think. And she said, I like this. I can relate to this. I can see this. And she said, you should keep going. So that's what I did.
1: Our thanks to George Russell. We'll have another inspiring story like his next time around. I'm Kate Delaney. Until then.
2: Thank you for joining us for another awesome episode of Amazing Americans. 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
6: 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I'm Jonathan Treadway. I'm here with Dr. Tim Holtzclaw. 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
7: Good morning. It's a beautiful Sunday morning, and I hope that you're already up and about and ready to go to church. 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

0: You've just been listening to our very own Tim Holtzclaw singing, "Here Am I, Lord, Send Me." Well, Pastor Tim, what do we have going on here at the church? I think we got something very exciting coming up, don't we?
1: Something very exciting. It's vacation Bible school time. 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It's all A's. 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
0: Yes, yes, I absolutely do. So I am directing and acting in our skits this year, and we are excited about the skits.
1: Absolutely. 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And so, but it's easier for us if you register online at maranathawv.com. And there we will prepare the passport that each child will need in order to come on in to the Vacation Bible School. And what does that mean, passport? Well, yes, we're going to bring them into our Maranatha Airport when they check in. And then we're going to put them on to our Emerald Crossing Airlines. And we're going to pretend fly them to Ireland. Can you imagine that, Brother Treadway? We're going to Ireland. So they're going to get off the airplane. They're going to come right into Emerald Crossing. But the boys and girls will also come in and have fun singing songs. But we'll have a Bible time learning about the 23rd Psalm. They will have a craft time making some fun things about Ireland and our program. Also, they're going to be playing some fun games and having some wonderful snacks. And if you need a ride from the Sissonville proper area, let us know. We'll reach back to you and see if we can't pick you up to be here a part of this wonderful event. But we also have other things going on, but Vacation Bible School is real important. It's coming up on Monday, so please go to maranathawv.com and register right now and bring them to our Vacation Bible School. Now sit back and listen to the High Road group singing, "Precious Lord, Take My Hand."

0: You've just been listening to I Call It Home by Jim and Melissa Brady. Well, we have reached the part of the show where Larry comes out and sings a silly song. No, just kidding. We have reached the part of the show where our pastor is going to have a little sermon excerpt, and we enjoy letting you hear some little clips of our pastor preaching. And so here we go. We got a sermon excerpt from Pastor Bartlett right here at Maranatha.
1: The supremeness of God. The first three words, the eternal God. God has always existed. Now that's hard for us to really get our mind around when we start to try to contemplate and comprehend that God never had a beginning, He never had a start, He never will have an end, He's never going to cease to exist, He has always been. Our finite minds struggle with this truth. Everything to us has some beginning and an ending. Not so with God. There's never been a time when God did not exist. In fact, He existed before there was time. Time was created for man's benefit. God lives over, above, and outside of time. He always has been, always is, and always will be. Job says in 36:26, "Behold, God is great, and we know Him not, neither can the number of His years be searched out." We read about fascinating people in the Bible like Methuselah. He lived 969. That's it. Thank you. The scholar in the back there gave me the number. 969. Wow, that's a long time to live. How old is God? Can't number it. Can't number it. He always has been. God told Moses, "I am." He's not the I was. He's not the I will be. He is the I am. He always is. And He's previous to you and to me in our existence. God already is where you're about to be. Isn't that wonderful? You see, the eternal God, that concept ought to be a comfort to us. We serve a God who has literally seen it all. He has seen it all. Nothing surprises, shocks, nothing educates Him. He has always been. He has seen it all. He is the I Am, Exodus 3:13-14. How stupid it is for us to think that our life experience of 40 or 60 or even 80 years, Brother Danny, might give us a little bit of a handle on God's wisdom. Oh no, we are intellectual dust mites against the pantheon of God's omniscience and His wisdom. The prophet Isaiah said it this way, "For as the heavens are higher than the earth," God speaking through the prophet, "so are my ways higher than your ways, and my thoughts than your thoughts." God has always been. He knows it all. He is the supreme God. There is no God like Him. There is no other. It's God and God alone. Deuteronomy 10:17. "For the Lord your God is the God of gods, the Lord of lords, a great God, a mighty, terrible, which regardeth not persons, nor taketh reward." You can't compare Him to anything. There is no being that compares to God. Psalm 86:10. "For thou art great, and dost wondrous things. Thou art God alone." The supremeness of God. May I ask you a question? Is He supreme in your life? He is supreme in His existence. He is supreme as creator of the universe. But where the rubber meets the road of our existence is this. Is God supreme in your life and my life? Is He number one? Does He in all things have the preeminence? Do we truly live by the knowledge and the wisdom of God that God's way is always the best way? And as we learned last week, God's way is always the right way. God is supreme.
2: I hope you enjoyed that excerpt from Pastor Kevin Bartlett here at Maranatha Baptist Church. And we have one of our men, actually one of our deacons, Jim Edens. He does travel in our area singing wonderful gospel music. And right now you're going to hear one of his songs called "I Believe It All."

0: You've just been listening to Because He Lives by the Gaither Vocal Band. Well, the West Virginia Gospel Music Hour is brought to you by a partnership of four churches here in the Kanawha Valley. We are so thankful for our partner churches. Pastor Tim, why don't you tell us a little bit more about them?
1: We are the Maranatha Baptist Church. We're located just north of Charleston off I-77, exit 111, and that's the Maranatha Baptist Church with Pastor Kevin Bartlett. Another church that is a part of our program is the Mount Pleasant Baptist Church, located over in the Elkview area, and their pastor, Tommy Bartlett, and then also one of our supporting churches is Roxalana Gospel Tabernacle with Pastor Josh Scarberry, and that's over in the Dunbar area off Roxalana Avenue, the Roxalana Gospel Tabernacle. And then over in the Kanawha City area, we have the Mount Olivet Baptist Church under the leadership of Pastor Gary Hall.
0: Thank you very much, Pastor Tim. We appreciate that. Well, you know, we here on the West Virginia Gospel Music Hour want to take just a few minutes and highlight a West Virginia gospel music legend. He has now gone on to be with the Lord, but Brother Squire Parsons traveled for many, many years singing great gospel music. He wrote some excellent songs, and so we're going to do a little bit of a tribute, if you will, to Brother Squire Parsons. Pastor Tim, you got some information about Brother Squire, don't you?
1: I do. Squire Parsons is a West Virginia native from Newton, West Virginia, and he grew up in a musical Christian home where his father taught him shape note singing. Not very many people know how to do that these days. And he even went to school, got a Bachelor of Science from WVU Tech back in 1970. And he began as a high school music teacher, and he also directed the music at his home church, which then led him into singing gospel on the road. Now, he was a baritone, but I can tell you something, he can go pretty high as he would sing. But he was a baritone for the Kingsmen Quartet back in 1975, and this is where his national exposure began. He did go into a solo career in 1979, and he formed several groups which he took the lead, Squire Parsons and Redeemed, and the Squire Parsons Trio. He's performed with the Gaither Homecoming Choir, and he has even sung at a Billy Graham crusade. You wonder, I've always wondered, Brother Treadway, how many songs did he write?
0: Oh, my. I can imagine that... It would be a lot. I believe over 600 songs. Is that correct?
1: That's what I have here, that he wrote over 600 songs that we have. Wow. He probably wrote even more, but he wrote many songs, published many songs, sang many songs. Other songs that he sung, like The Master of the Sea, and He Came to Me, and I Sing Because. I don't know if there is a true Southern gospel group out there that has not sung a Squire Parsons song.
0: Probably not. You know, we heard one earlier. We heard a Squire Parsons song just a little bit ago in our program, I Call It Home. We heard it from Jim and Melissa Brady, but that is a Squire Parsons song.
1: That's a Squire Parsons song. And so he's got many honors that were given to him, multiple Singing News fan awards, Southern Gospel Music Hall of Fame, and he even earned an honorary doctorate from our WVU Tech back in 1999. But I can tell you something about Squire Parsons, Brother Treadway. He was known for his gentle spirit and humility. I've got to meet him several times. I first heard him sing when he was singing back with the Kingsmen Quartet when I was a senior in high school.
0: Wow.
1: That was a long time ago. And other churches that he would come in and sing at, it didn't matter the size. Whether it was a large church or even a small venue, Squire Parsons was honored to go and sing, and he would give his all at each and every one. But one of the songs that we're going to play here in just a moment is Sweet Beulah Land. It is said that he wrote Sweet Beulah Land when he was still a young school teacher from West Virginia, and he sat down at a desk, and after class, it is said that he just wrote down this wonderful thought on a scrap of paper. Nothing fancy, just whatever was nearby, and began to write the words that felt like they were handed to him more than what he composed. And it's about this land, this precious land, this place called Sweet Beulah Land. that we know of heaven. What a day that's going to be when we get there. And we've got a song ahead of that, sung by the Maranatha Baptist Church Choir. One of his songs, I Sing Because, and the solo on that is our friend Jim Edens. But after that song, we're going to roll right into Squire Parsons himself singing Sweet Beulah Land.

0: Well, as Pastor Tim said, that was Sweet Beulah Land by Squire Parsons. Well, joining us live here in the auditorium of Maranatha Baptist Church is our pastor, Pastor Kevin Bartlett. He's going to bring a devotion at this time. Pastor Bartlett.
1: Thank you, Brother Treadway. It's good to be with you this morning, friends, here on the radio broadcast. I trust that you're having a great Lord's Day. We look forward to seeing you in God's house. If you don't have a church to attend, we invite you to be with us at Maranatha Baptist Church, just off the Tuppers Creek exit of I-77. Our thought for today from the Word of God comes to us from a very familiar scripture, that is Romans 5:8. The Word of God says, "But God commendeth his love toward us, and that while we were yet sinners, Christ died for us." Now, that's a short verse. We could focus on the verse, but I want to focus on something shorter. That last phrase, Christ died for us. I want to focus on something even shorter than that little four-word phrase. I want to focus on the word, F-O-R, for. Christ died for us. There is a whole lot of spiritual truth in that little three-letter word, for. We ask the question, what did you do that for? What's this for? What can I do for you? Well, there's a whole lot that Christ has done for us that was wrapped up in the word for. Christ died for us. It speaks to us that Christ died on our behalf. We were the motivation. We're the reason that Christ died. At the first part of the verse talks about God commendeth his love, putting his love on display. And we know God's love is powerful. And we, the object of his love, are the object of all that he has done for us. The Bible says in 1 John 3, verse 16, "Hereby perceive we the love of God, because he laid down his life for us." So what's wrapped up in that little word for? Well, one of the first things is redemption. He died on our behalf. Colossians 1:14, "In whom we have redemption through his blood, even the forgiveness of sin." And not only is redemption in that word for, Christ died for us, we also find that he died instead of us. He was our substitute. Like we might say to someone, "Well, I'll go do that for you. I'll attend that meeting for you. I'll take care of that for you." Well, Christ was our substitute. Substitution. He died a vicarious, there's a big theological word. He died a vicarious death. That means he died in our place. He died for us. He died instead of us. The Bible says, Isaiah 53:6, "All we like sheep have gone astray. We have turned everyone to his own way, and the Lord hath laid on him," Christ, "the iniquity of us all." The Bible says in 1 Peter chapter 3 that he, the just, died for the unjust, and that's us. We're the unjust. So not only is redemption wrapped up in the little word for, substitution is wrapped up in the little word for. And just as the Old Testament lambs were the substitute for the nation of Israel in the punishment for sin annually, looking forward to Christ, he now, dying on the cross, raising back to life, he is our substitute for the punishment for our sin. Praise the Lord, he died instead of us, he died for us. And so we have some powerful things in that teeny little word, F-O-R, for. He died, number three, he died to benefit us. It was for our benefit. We gain forgiveness, we gain eternal life, we gain redemption. Like we might use the little word for to say, "I have a gift for you. It's got your name on it. It's intended for you." Well, Christ died intended for us. As the songwriter put it, when he was on the cross, I was on his mind. Jesus Christ died for our benefit. He died for us. Christ died for us. The Bible says in Romans 6:23, "For the wages of sin is death, but the gift of God is eternal life through Jesus Christ our Lord." He has a gift for you, the gift of forgiveness, the gift of eternal life, the gift of redemption. And so that little word for has wrapped up in it, in addition to redemption, in addition to substitution, it has reconciliation, bringing us together. He has presented to us a gift. We've been reconciled to God because Christ died for us. Well, there's more wrapped up in that little three-letter word, F-O-R. Christ died for us. He died to meet a need. He died specifically to meet a need. As we would say to someone, "What can I do for you?" And that speaks to us about the theology and the powerful blessing of that the Word of God explains to us of propitiation. He died for us. We were going to hell, but He interceded. He interjected Himself. He came and died on the cross for us. Jesus asserted in Luke chapter 19, verse 10, "For the Son of Man has come to seek and to save that which was lost." He came for us. We had a need. We could not meet it ourselves. Someone had to meet it for us, and that's exactly what Jesus Christ did when He died for us. The Bible says in Romans 3:25, "Whom God hath set forth to be a propitiation through faith in His blood to declare His righteousness for the remission of sins that are past through the forbearance of God." His blood, His death covers us. He did it for us. And then we also find in that little word "for," Christ died for us. He died because of us. It was our sin, not His. The Bible makes it very clear that Jesus Christ lived a sinless life. The Word of God says in 2 Corinthians 5:21, "For He," that's God, "hath made Him," that's Christ, "to be sin for us who knew no sin, that we might be made the righteousness of God in Him." So we find another powerful thought wrapped up in that little word "for." We find ransom. Ransom. We were held hostage by sin. There was a sin debt we could never pay. But Jesus Christ died because of our sin, not His sin. He paid the ransom. The Bible says in Titus chapter 2, verse 5 and 6, "For there is one God and one mediator between God and man, the man Christ Jesus, who gave Himself a ransom," there it is, "who gave Himself a ransom for all to be testified in due time." Christ said, "Let them go. Take me instead. I'm paying the ransom with my sinless life, my sinless blood." Listen, friend, if you're a Christian, then rejoice today in all that Christ has done for you. And if you don't know the Lord Jesus as your personal Savior yet, then receive all that Christ has done for you. And that's what He has done. As the Bible declares in Romans 5:8, "But God commendeth His love toward us, and that while we were yet sinners, Christ died for us." Hallelujah. Have a great Lord's Day. God bless you, my friends.
2: Thank you, Pastor Parlett, for joining us here in the auditorium of Maranatha Baptist Church. Now, we got two closing songs for you. I hope you have a blessed day. And what you're going to hear next is the song "No One Ever Cared for Me Like Jesus" by the Cathedrals. And we'll close out from the Guardians called "Somebody Prays."

0: Kings and kingdoms.
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0: Welcome, friends, to Inspirational Truths, a time for exploring truths from God's timeless book. My name is Todd Price. I believe that song and the message for today will be a blessing to each of you. So with that in mind, it is my privilege to introduce to you the founder of Inspirational Truths, my father, Tom Price.
1: Well, greetings, friends. My name is Tom Price, and I'm always happy to say it's Inspirational Truth time once again, and agree you as always. In the blessed name of Christ, my Savior. He isn't yours. He wants to be. He can be. In fact, He came to be. Luke 19 and 10 tells us, "For the Son of Man has come to seek and to save that which is lost." Well, Debbie and I are happy that you've chosen to join with us today, and we pray that our time together will bring glory to God, will be a blessing to those of you that know Christ as Savior, and will, friend, convict people that are lost and undone. You say, "Why, preacher?" Well, I tell you what, the church is soon to leave here. Whether people believe that, understand that, accept that or not, the Word of God, if it's rightly divided in a dispensational, literal, historically grammatic way of interpreting the Word of God, you cannot help but see that truth that is repeated time and time again, that Jesus is coming soon. When He comes, friend, listen, He's coming for His church before He comes in His revelation. He's coming to the rapture before He comes in the revelation. Look, there's a verse of Scripture that says He'll bring with Him His saints. Well, to do that, He's got to come for them before He can bring them with Him. There's so many reasons to believe premillennial rapture of the church, and I say that with no apologies. That's exactly what I am. I'm a premillennial, pre-tribulation millennialist, I guess I could say, but I'm pre-tribulation rapture, so I believe in the millennial reign of Christ. And really, friend, I just believe in what the Word of God says. Man, I'm excited. I was excited about this series that I started several weeks ago with no apologies. I'm going to tell you, I'm going to continue with it, not only today, but a couple of more weeks to come. It looks like my heart's not changed. And, well, I'll tell you, friend, I'll tell you, there's so much to be said in the day and the hour that we live. Hey, I'll tell you, time is going by so quickly here in this radio program. Even the first day this week, I've opened my Bible, the book of James, and I'm not even going to take time to read my text verse. But look, folks, I'm going to ask you the question, and that's what the title of this series is: how close are we? Man, I'm telling you, friend, it is really close. Really close. And you say, how do you know? Well, the things that I've been talking about, the things I'm going to continue to talk about, are indicators that things are nigh at hand. Well, Deb's got a song queued up, tuned up, ready to go. The title of it is Get Ready. Now, if you aren't ready, you've got time today to get ready. You've got time right now. Today is the day of salvation. Now is the accepted time. He'll accept you, friend, if you run to Him and tell Him you're a sinner and repent. Enjoy the song.

0: heard me any time at all, you know how much I like that song. Friend, listen. Listen, the second coming of Christ has always, since I was called into the ministry, always one of my favorite subjects. It was in the beginning. It still is in the end. Almost 49 years later, just a few days from now, friend, I'll start my 49th year in the ministry. And every time I tell you how long I've been in it, I want to apologize for not being any better off in doing it than what I am, or be any better in doing what I do. But I still work to grow in grace and in knowledge. Got a lot to say. I'm excited about what God has laid on my heart, where He has brought us to in the book of James. I'm going to read now my text, chapter 5, verses 7 and 8. And out of the 260 chapters there is in the New Testament, there are 27 books. There's only a couple of New Testament books that do not refer to the second coming of Christ. And this may surprise some of you. The Bible is over a third, friend, prophecy in the Old Testament. He speaks more about the second coming of Christ than He does the first coming. Now, isn't that amazing? You say, what do you say that for, preacher? I'm telling you, He's coming again, and we're closer today than we've ever been, and there are reasons for that. I'm not just spouting off something. I'm not just wasting my breath. I'm telling you, friend, we're getting closer moment by moment, day by day, to the second coming of Christ. He said this, the book of James, in a strange place, some people may think, but listen, speaking of the second coming of Christ is always in place. It's always timely, it's always right, it's always proper. He said, be patient, therefore, brethren, and of the coming of the Lord, behold, the husbandman waited for the precious fruit of the earth, and hath long patience for it until receive the early and the latter rain. Be also patient, establish your heart. Look at this, for the coming of the Lord draweth nigh. Now, James, as I told you before, I'm using this just as my text passage. I could have used many places. I'm not doing exposition, friend. I'm dealing with the subject, the topic, and I make no apologies for that. There are more ways to preach what this book has in it than just being expositional, point one, two, and three. Although I love doing that, although I am an expositor preacher as well. But look, friend, we got to realize that there are times when different methods, friend, meet similar needs. But James is writing to people, friend, that were in tribulation. They were troubled. I mean, to tell you, they were scattered abroad, the church was, and James is giving them comfort. James is giving them a promise. James is saying, hey, look, hold on, He's coming. Maybe in our generation. Listen, let me tell you something. I believe from the first generation of Christianity, where Paul said, we which are alive and remain, friend. Hey, I believe that he was looking at the second coming of Christ. I believe every generation should be looking for the second coming of Christ. He hadn't come yet. He's going to come. And why not? Why not it be us that are in that generation where we're changed a moment and in the twinkling of an eye? How close is he now? I've been looking. I've just started a couple of weeks ago on my list. On my list, friend. And one of the greatest parts of this period of time that we live in is convergence, when all the things the Word of God says about the second coming of Christ, all the indicators, friend, they're manifest in this hour in which you and I live like they've never been manifest in any other age. We've seen this and that here and there, that generation, but listen, they've all come together, friend. They're on display in an undeniable way. And friend, when you begin to look at all of these things in this day and this hour, you know what we need to do? We need to do what Jesus said, I believe it was, Luke 21. He said, when you see all these things come to pass, lift up your head and rejoice, for your redemption draweth nigh. Poor quotation of a great passage of Scripture. Now, last week I was talking about deception. Deception, friend, is an intentional act to deceive people, to encourage people to believe what is not true. It's an intentional effort to hide or withhold truth in order to deceive. Now look, we're living in the day of apostasy. That day that I believe Paul talking about in the book of 2 Thessalonians chapter 2, 2 Timothy chapter 4, when they would depart from the faith and give heed to seducing spirits and doctrines of devil, 1 Timothy 3 and 1 or 4 and 1, maybe That's where it's at. But they'd turn from the truth and shall be turned unto fables, what 2 Timothy 4 says. Look, listen, apostasy isn't embracing something that is untrue because the person believes it to be true. That's just ignorant and error. And there are some people, friend, that because I've been ignorant, I'm still ignorant about a lot of things. But friend, listen, when I learn, I'm willing to let loose and grab hold of something good. So look, apostasy is an intentional turning away from what is known to be true to embrace and to accept and to take that which is not true. And listen, we're living in a day and an hour when people want experience and feelings to supersede the Word of God. How sad that is, how wrong that is. But I got to move on. In the book of Matthew chapter 24, I'm going to read some scripture that I read before. But here is the third thing I want you to think about. And I'm going to mention two other things with this. Not only the rebirth of the nation of Israel, May 14, 1948, but the reclamation or the reclaiming, not the reclamation, but the reclaiming of the city of Jerusalem as the capital of the nation of Israel. That happened in 1967 in the Six-Day War. I believe the paratroopers went in on June the 5th up to the Wailing Wall. And man, listen, one of the rabbis blew a shofar. And man, listen, those paratroopers, those Jewish men, hardened soldiers, if you will, they had a soft heart for the first time in over 1,800 years. Thank God they were back in the capital city. They were as close to what used to be the place where the temple sat in many, many, many years. What a great day that was. I'm going to give you the third one. All of this is going to be a part, this point of the message, the rise of anti-Semitism. And you say, what is that? Hatred for the Jews. Hatred for the Jews. Let me go back to the Sermon on the Mount. Matthew chapter 24 and 25. Listen now, you get this. The context of it's Jewish. Doesn't deal with the church. And I know that four apostles were there. Peter, James, John, and Andrew. When you thrash it all out, they were there. They were sitting on Mount Olivet. I said the Sermon on the Mount, but this is the Olivet Sermon. Excuse me. The Sermon on the Mount is found in Matthew chapter 5, 6, and 7. So, excuse me for misspeaking. It's the Olivet Discourse. Jesus and these four men were on the Mount Olivet overlooking the Temple Mount over on Mount Moriah. The valley, the Kedron Valley, separated them. And while they were looking at the temple, they were talking. And Jesus said there's going to be a day that not one stone upon that temple would be left upon another, which prompted them to ask three questions. We find those three questions, friend, here in the Word of God in verse 3 of Matthew 24. Tell us, when shall these things be? Number one, what shall be the signs of thy coming? Number two, to the end of the world. Number one is answered in Luke chapter 21. That dealt with, friend, the destruction of Jerusalem 70 AD under the Roman general by the name of Titus. That is when the first diaspora here in the New Testament, let me put it that way, that had not a diaspora. This is the first diaspora. That's right. The scattering of the nation of Israel, the Jews, into all the world so they could be buried in the graves of the world so God could preserve them up to this day and this hour. Hey, let me tell you something. God's not done with Israel. God's still, listen, going to fulfill His covenants. He's going to keep His promise. He said, well, they failed. You said they've disobeyed God. God had to judge them and put them out of the land. Yeah, He did. But let me tell you something. Because He judged them, that is, friend, listen, that is evidence that He's going to keep His promises. That is evidence that He's going to keep His covenant. He didn't make a covenant with Abraham, meaning that He didn't make Abraham swear to anything as far as his responsibility goes to make that covenant real. Listen, God swore to Abraham. He was the only one that took the load of the covenant. And I've got so much to say, so little time to say it in. I've got to move on. But here in chapter 24, friend, listen, It is Jewish as it could be. It talks about the 70th week of the prophecy of Daniel. It talks about the time of the tribulation. It talks about, friend, listen, of the fulfillment of that great prophetic word. And while they were talking, while Jesus was teaching, friend, listen, He's laying out the course. He's laying out what things are going to look like in the days to come. He said, now learn in verse 32 and following, a parable, the fig tree, when his branch is yet tendered, when his branch is yet tendered. Let me stop right there. I've told you this before. You've heard me say this time and again if you've listened to me very long. Listen, this is a parable, I believe about the nation of Israel. Remember, I told you a couple of weeks ago that the Word of God presents in typology the nation of Israel as a vine, Isaiah chapter 5, as an olive tree. And right now it just slips my mind where that comes from, as a fig tree right here in the book of Matthew, and it's someplace else in the Old Testament. I need to do my homework, don't I? I'll try to do that and have it ready for you next week, the good Lord willing. And they all, friends, speak of a certain part of the nation of Israel, like the fig tree, friend, listen, speaks of the spirituality, maybe, or the nationality, I believe it is, of the nation of Israel. But listen to what he says. He said, and to learn a parable of the fig tree when his branch. Now, who is he? He's talking about the nation of Israel. He's talking about the descendants of Jacob. And the Word of God teaches us that there's going to be a day when there is so much pressure upon the nation of Israel, friend, when God converts them, when God brings them to realize that they crucified and, excuse me, denied their Messiah, the promised one, the anointed one. Look, the Bible says in Jeremiah 30:7, alas, for that day is so great that none is like it. It is even the time of Jacob's trouble, but ye shall be saved out of it. Now, look, let me say something. The church is not going through it. We won't be saved out of it. We'll be saved from it. Ek. Here the word, if it was Greek, would be a po. But here he said, you'll be saved out of it. They'll go through it. Two-thirds of the nation of Israel will be destroyed in the years that are yet to come. I don't know how many million there are now, 11 million, 9 million, something like that. But for easy figuring, if it's 9 million, 6 million Jews will be destroyed. That's not like it hadn't happened before. You people that deny the Holocaust, there's got to be a cognitive problem with you. I mean, friend, how can you deny truth and reality, accept your bias? You have been deceived to accept the anti-Semitic ideology that I'll speak of today and pick back up next week. How sad. I feel sad for you. I'm not trying to criticize you, but friend, listen, you're missing something extremely important. And there in the book of Jeremiah, chapter 30, verse 7, he refers to the time of Jacob's trouble. Birth pains. You know what he's talking about? Birth pains. Friend, listen, I wish I had time to go on to read those next few verses that I don't. But he said, when his branches, listen to the Word of God, it's an amazing book, putteth forth his leaves, you know that summer is nigh. So likewise, when you shall see, notice the next word, all these things come to pass. Then you know, Well, let me get it right. Verily I say to you, so likewise when you see all these things come to pass, know that it is nigh even at the door. When all these things come to pass, the idea is convergence. When you see Adam, Lot-like days, Noah-like days, 2 Timothy 3, perilous time days, anti-Semitism that we're going to find out here in Matthew, and you shall be hated of all nations. He's talking to four Jews sitting on a mountain in Israel, the nation of the Jews. He's not talking to the church. The church has never been referred to as a nation. It is a church. It is the body of Christ. It's the bride of Christ. It's the temple of the Holy Ghost. Hey, listen, friend, we just need to rightly divide the Word of God. That's all I can tell you. Said, likewise, know that is near and even at the door. Verily, verily, I say unto you, this generation shall not pass till these things shall be fulfilled. He said, heaven and earth shall pass away, but my word shall not pass away. Listen, friend, one of the greatest biblical prophecies was fulfilled May 14, 1948, when David Ben-Gurion, president of the nation of Israel, they met, and friend, look, they declared their sovereign independent statehood. They hoisted the flag of Israel, the star of David, and proclaimed their independence after a couple of thousand of years. Isn't that amazing? Not exactly 2,000. You know what I'm talking about. Isn't that amazing? They'd been kicked out of their land. They never lost their identity, never lost their language, never lost, friend, listen, the promises of God. And God took them and preserved them by burying them in the nation. And next week we'll turn to the book of Ezekiel chapter 37 and we'll see, friend, listen, where that was a prophecy begun to be fulfilled. You say, what do you mean by that? Preacher, well, the book of Ezekiel chapter 37 speaks of the nation of Israel. It says that very plainly, friend. This is literal. It's real. That valley of dry bones, listen, that had no life in them, now has life in them. The sinews are upon them. They've stood up like a great army. They've been brought back into the land partially. That coming back into the land is not fulfilled yet, but it's partially fulfilled. And Ezekiel 37, friend, is in segments. There's an order to it. They came back in unbelief, but bless God, that's not long to change. That's going to change when a nation shall be born in a moment of time. I see two different applications of that message or of that passage of Scripture. And I'll try to say more about that next week. But I'm here to tell you, friend, listen, we're living in exciting times. May 14, 1948, the prophetic clock of God began to tick again. For the first time in many, many years, almost 2,000 years, the nation of Israel had been out of the land. And when Israel is out of the land, the prophecy stops. But listen, they're back in the land. The clock is ticking. God is working. God is bringing to pass His Word. He's going to fulfill His promises. He's going to keep what He said to Abraham. Listen, way back in Genesis chapter 12, from that time forward, friend, we have gotten so much from the nation of Israel that we owe them for. And yet there is such hatred. I mean to tell you, vitriol hatred against a nation and against a people. People hate them that's never met the first Jew in their life. You explain that. They've never had anything done to them by somebody else that they hate. Isn't that amazing? Back in June 1967, I was alive then, the Six-Day War. The paratroopers came into the city, the old city, Jerusalem. They reclaimed her as the capital of the nation of Israel. Like it or not, everybody, that land is the land of God. He is the owner. He granted it to Abraham, Isaac, and Jacob, and it is theirs. They'll never dispossess it. And I'll pick up Psalm 83 next year, and you can chant all you want from the river to the sea. There's going to be a lot of you all that are dispossessed from your land when the nation of Israel possesses all 300,000 square miles that God has promised them in a day yet to come. Listen, if I were you, bless God, if I were you, I wasn't ready. I'd get ready right now. I'd run to God. I'd run to Christ. I'd claim that I was a sinner. I'd repent of my sins, and I'd beg Him to save me today. You say, why, preacher? Because the coming of the Lord draweth nigh, and when He comes, when the trumpet sounds, when the voice shouts, He's only coming for His own. Unto the next time, may God bless.
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0: It's time for Words of Truth, presented every Sunday at this time by the Washington Street Church of Christ in St. Albans. Here's Minister Scott Pauley.
1: Good morning. It's great to have you along with us this morning. If you will, turn your Bibles to Matthew chapter 13. Matthew chapter 13. This morning I'd like to talk about one of Jesus' parables and the way that it can apply to us as we continue to grow through His Word. But let's read Matthew chapter 13, beginning with verse 1. On the same day, Jesus went out of the house and sat by the sea, and great multitudes were gathered together to Him, so that He got into a boat and sat, and the whole multitude stood on the shore. Then He spoke many things to them in parables, saying, Behold, a sower went out to sow. And as he sowed, some seed fell by the wayside, and the birds came and devoured them. Some fell on the stony places where they did not have much earth, and they immediately sprang up, because they had no depth of earth. Verse 6, But when the sun was up, they were scorched, and because they had no root, they withered away. And some fell among the thorns, and the thorns sprang up and choked them. But others fell on the good ground and yielded a crop, some 100-fold, some 60, some 30. He who has ears to hear, let him hear. Let's paint the picture here of this parable. This was probably a farming community. People would know what Jesus was referring to about farming in this parable. That's the way Jesus worked. He liked to talk to people about things that they knew about when he was teaching them. People would know what Jesus was referring to when it came to sowing seed because they did it. How do we receive God's word? How do we grow from it? Jesus knew that people had a listening problem and a hearing problem as well. When he said, He who has ears, let him hear. Well, most people had ears. Jesus' point here is that this lesson is for everyone. And three of the four soils referred to are those who are spiritually hard of hearing. But Jesus makes four points in this parable. Point one, we can't let God's word go in one ear and out the other. We read in verses 18 and 19 of Matthew chapter 13. Therefore, hear the parable of the sower. When anyone hears the word of the kingdom and does not understand it, then the wicked one comes and snatches away what was sown in his heart. This is he who received seed by the wayside. You see, seed was planted in long parallel rows, just like today that you might see in a garden. The walking path between each row was hard because people walked on it. And today we walk on it and we run tractors on it and things like that, just like you might see today. But the seed would land on this surface, but it wouldn't penetrate the soil because it was so hard. And the seed would just simply remain on the surface and the birds would just swoop down and get it for food. And for us, this means that some people have hard hearts. They'll listen, but not let the word into their hearts to help them grow. And there are various reasons for people having hard hearts. Some people are afraid of discovering that they aren't as righteous as they thought. Some people are unwilling to accept the growing pains that come along with growth. We may feel like we're at our full potential and we can grow no more. However, the scripture says this in Proverbs 18:15, The heart of the prudent acquires knowledge, and the ear of the wise seeks knowledge. You see, in order to become God's stewards and good stewards of God's word, we must open up our hearts and have a desire for knowledge and growth. Point number two that Jesus makes here is we need to establish a root system. We continue reading in Matthew 13 at verse 20. But he who received the seed on the stony places, this is he who hears the word and immediately receives it with joy. Yet he has no root in himself, but endures only for a while. For when tribulation or persecution arises because of the word, immediately he stumbles. See, imagine a thin layer of dirt with solid rock underneath. The seed will sprout, but it has nowhere to form a root system to help keep it alive, which to us means that there are those who might be on fire for the Lord, might be excited about Jesus, but then they quickly fall away because of failure to grow and failure to form a root system or to be grounded. Hebrews chapter 5 at verse 12 reads, "For though by this time you ought to be teachers, you need someone to teach you again the first principles of the oracles of God, and you have come to need milk and not solid food. For everyone who partakes of only milk is unskilled in the word of righteousness, for he is a babe. But solid food belongs to those who are full of age, that is, those who by reason of use have their senses exercised to discern both good and evil."

grows, which to us means some people do have God in their lives, but He only gets their spare time. However, God must fill our lives. If our hearts, our Bible hearts, our brains are filled with God, then our lives will be also. We read in Philippians chapter 4 at verse 8, "Finally, brethren, whatever things are true, whatever things are noble, whatever things are just, whatever things are pure, whatever things are lovely, whatever things are of good report, if there is any virtue and if there is anything praiseworthy, meditate on these things." You see, God must be our number one priority. But unfortunately, there are things that we often put first, like convenience. Acts chapter 24, verses 24 and 25. It says, "After some days, when Felix came with his wife Drusilla, who was Jewish, he sent for Paul and heard him concerning the faith in Christ. Now, as he reasoned about righteousness, self-control, and the judgment to come, Felix was afraid and answered, 'Go away for now. When I have a convenient time, I will call for you.'" Do we find ourselves looking to God when it's convenient? Or do we look to God at all times? Another thing that can keep us away from God is our family members. Matthew 10:37 says, "He who loves father or mother more than me is not worthy of me, and he who loves son or daughter more than me is not worthy of me." He doesn't say that we have to not love our families, but we must put Him first, as well as our friends and associates. 1 Corinthians 15:33 says, "Do not be deceived. Evil company corrupts good habits." And Galatians chapter 1, verse 10, "For do I now persuade men or God? Or do I seek to please men? For if I still pleased men, I would not be a bondservant of Christ." We've got to make sure that our family and friends aren't put before God. What about our jobs? Do we sometimes get lost in our jobs and we put Jesus on the back burner? Matthew 6, beginning with verse 25, says, "Therefore I say to you, do not worry about your life, what you will eat or what you will drink, nor what you will put on your body. Is not life more than food and the body more than clothing? Look at the birds of the air, for they neither sow nor reap nor gather into barns, yet your heavenly Father feeds them. Are you not of more value than they? Which of you, by worrying, can add one cubit to his stature? So why do you worry about clothing? Consider the lilies of the field, how they grow. They neither toil nor spin. And yet I say to you that even Solomon in all of his glory was not arrayed like one of these. Now, if God so clothes the grass of the field, which today is and tomorrow is thrown into the oven, will He not much more clothe you? O you of little faith, therefore do not worry, saying, 'What shall we eat? What shall we drink? Or what shall we wear?' For after all these things the Gentiles seek, for your heavenly Father knows that you need all of these things. But seek first the kingdom of God and His righteousness, and all these things will be added to you. Therefore, do not worry about tomorrow, for tomorrow will worry about its own things. Sufficient is the day for its own trouble." This passage doesn't mean that we are not to work. We see from 1 Timothy 5 that we must provide for or take care of our own. If not, we are to be considered worse than an unbeliever. What this means, what Matthew chapter 6 means, is we are to put our all into godly things, and God will see that we are able to provide for ourselves and our own. God will take care of us if we seek Him first. And we shouldn't put pleasure before God. 2 Timothy chapter 3 at verse 1, "But know this, that in the last days perilous times will come, for men will be lovers of themselves, lovers of money, boasters, proud, blasphemers, disobedient to parents, unthankful, unholy, unloving, unforgiving, slanderers, without self-control, brutal, despisers of good, traitors, headstrong, haughty, lovers of pleasure rather than lovers of God, having a form of godliness but denying its power. And from such people, turn away. For of this sort
are those who creep into households and make captives of gullible women, loaded down with sins, led away by various lusts, always learning and never able to come to the knowledge of the

0: truth. Now as Jannes and Jambres resisted Moses, so do these also resist the truth. Men of corrupt minds disapproved concerning the faith, but they will progress no further, for their folly will be manifest to all, as theirs also was. And the final point that Jesus makes here in verse 23 of Matthew 13. But he who received seed on the good ground is he who hears the word and understands it, who indeed bears fruit and produces some 100-fold, some 60, and some 30. See, this soil has all the nutrients that it needs, and it's not hindered by impurities, which to us means it is possible for us to grow with help from God. But it's up to us to make ourselves grow. God has given us all we need to grow, so we must listen to the Word of God. We must develop a deeper root system. We must free ourselves from life's thorns and weeds and the clutter of this world and put God first. We must be willing to grow. And if we have this type of attitude, we will produce fruit. Put these attitudes in your heart. Galatians 5, 22 and 23. But the fruit of the Spirit is love, joy, peace, long-suffering, kindness, goodness, faithfulness, gentleness, self-control. Against such there is no law. If those things are in our heart, we're going to be the type of people that God wants us to be. We're going to be His followers. We're going to be Christians. But in order to become a Christian, the Bible teaches us that once we have heard the Word of God, we must believe it to be true. We must repent of our old lives that were sinful and start to live for God. Confess Jesus as Lord. Be baptized in water for the forgiveness of sins. And until all these steps are done, you cannot be a Christian. You can't just do one and expect to be saved. You must do them all. And then you must continue to fertilize yourselves by living for God. Are you doing that this morning? Are you saved? Or do you just think you might be saved? Make sure that you know what you're doing. Make sure that you follow the Bible's plan of salvation. The plan of salvation given to us by God, not something that somebody has told you, or not something that you've seen on a pamphlet in a store somewhere that someone's laid around. Make sure you're reading the Bible and finding the truth. And if we can help you in any way, let us know. My name is Scott Pauley. I'm the minister for the Washington Street Church of Christ at 601 Washington Street in St. Albans, West Virginia. You could stop by and see us for one of our services. We meet on Sunday morning at 9:30 for Bible class, 10:30 for worship, and again at 6 p.m. And we also meet for Bible study on Wednesdays at 7 p.m. Give me a call, stop by and see us, whatever makes you comfortable. But let us help you. If you are in need of finding the truth, search the Scriptures. Come to us and let us help you understand them. Until next time, we thank you for joining us for Words of Truth.
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2: 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We air these messages in his honor and to remind you that the Revival Crusade ministry continues to shine God's light today.
3: I was sent for a time of blessing. Good morning. My name is Glenn Matthews. I am glad you're here with us on this Lord's Day, June the 12th, 2016. And today we're going to look at a topic. What is justification and what are the means by which justification occurs? That's what I want to talk about on the broadcast today. The mailing address for the ministry is Revival Crusade, Post Office Box 145, Charleston, West Virginia, 25321. You may address us on the web at revivalcrusade.com. A lot of information there and information as to how to be a part of the program or of the ministries of this Revival Crusade. Now, again, I'm glad you're studying with us, and I hope your circumstances permit. You could sit down, open the Word of God to Romans chapter 3. I'm going to be reading a few verses from Romans 3, 4, and 5. And I want to talk, as I stated, about justification. There are a lot of, quote, Bible terms that we use, and often without full understanding of their meanings or implications. For example, some, quote, theological, theos, God, theology, the study of. It's not a systematic theology class in a seminary, but if it were, in the course of your study, you would look at such words as election, predestination, pre- or foreordination, repentance, salvation, impartation, a lot of other big words. And sometimes we use the words without being fully aware of all their meaning. The word justification is one of those words. Do you know? No, I don't think you do, and I didn't until I did the little research. But the word just, in all of its different forms, is used as a noun, an adjective, a verb, and an adverb. The word just, justification, such words as just, justice, justify, justifieth, all of those words together occur 184 verses, 205 times. Just, justify, justifieth, justify, justification. What does that mean? The basic root word for just means right, R-I-G-H-T, or righteous, or righteousness, the state righteousness is a state of being declared righteous or right. But the word justification occurs only three times out of those 205 times that form words for just appear. What is justification? It is more than the popular definition. Justification, and I heard it said through the many years, is God looks at me as just as if I'd justified. Justified, just as if I'd never sinned. That's a nice play on words, but the word justified or just, justification means more than as if I'd never sinned, because even that common usage can be misleading. Because to say I'm looked upon as if I had never sinned would be innocent, and that would be false, for we're not innocent. We are all sinners, guilty sinners. So justification has to be something more than, other than being as if I'd never sinned. Now, if I'd never sinned, I would have been like Adam and Eve before their sin. And that would have been not right but innocent. The word just, basic meaning is right, R-I-G-H-T, or the state of right is righteous, or righteousness, okay? So, what does all of that have to do with you and with me? I am convinced that a great number of people who hold membership in churches, not just liberal, mainline churches, but also in more, quote, fundamental denominations, Independent Baptists, Southern Baptists, etc., etc., really have never been justified. What? Yeah, I mean that. There's a lot of people who hold membership in churches who suppose because they're members that they are and have had some ritual performed, catechism, sprinkling, pouring, baptism, and taken communion, whatever, that they are on their way to heaven. And I'm convinced that there are very many people, I almost want to say most, who profess Christ, who don't possess Christ. Now, that sounds like a heretic. Well, you know he's all right because he was baptized. He had went through catechism. He learned. He was sprinkled when he was a baby. What is the mean or way, or I should say, means of? By what means is a person declared just, right, righteous? The reason I say that I question the salvation, the justification, the righteousness of many, many church members is I don't hear testimony of repentance. And we ask people, have you ever been saved? Maybe we ought to ask people, have you ever been lost? Of course, you can't repent of sin if you don't recognize you're a sinner. And the Bible teaches that God scourges, disciplines, chastises every son whom he receiveth. And if you be without chastisement, training, discipline, correction, reproof, you're not saved. The Bible says you're bastards, illegitimate, not sons. Where is that chastisement in whatever form on so many people who, quote, are justified in their mind, but they see no chastisement when they live disobediently to God? It's a real question. How are people justified? By what means? Now, I said it again, I'll say it, 205 times, 184 verses, the various forms of just. Just, justify, justifieth, justified, justification. The only three times justification, the word, all from the same root word of just, didasco, are used in the book of Romans. In Romans 4:25, he said he was raised again for our justification, to be declared right, righteous. He says in verse 16 of chapter 5 that unto justification, where it's given as a free gift. In verse 18 of chapter 5, our justification is the gift predicated upon the source of the righteousness of God. Our justification, our declared righteousness, is the gift of a righteous God. Hallelujah. Did you just get it? Our righteousness is the gift of a righteous God. Now, I want to identify the means of justification, as seen in Romans 3, 4, and 5. And when I finish, when I ask this question, are you justified? Not are you a member of a church, not have you undergone some ritual, but are you justified? Are you declared to be just? Are you right? Do you possess righteousness? If you do, that comes as a gift from a righteous God, freely given. Justification, to be declared right or righteous. And Romans 8, for example, it is, who is he that condemneth? It is God that justifieth. There's that gift from the righteous God. So what are the means? Oh, listen carefully. Get it in your mind. Person who professes to know, to be on your way to heaven when you don't even know the Lord, the means of justification, as seen in Romans 3, 4, and 5. Number one of four, it is by grace. Romans 3, 24. God has proven all guilty before God. By the deeds of the law shall no flesh be justified in God's sight. It is the law, verse 20, that gives us the knowledge of sin. But now the righteousness of God without the law, or apart from the law, manifested, witnessed by the law and the prophets, the righteousness of God, which is by faith of Jesus Christ unto all, and upon all them that believe, for there's no difference, for all have sinned and come short of the glory of God, being justified freely by his grace through the redemption that is in Christ Jesus. The redemption is that flow, the manifestation, the outcome of this justification being predicated upon grace. Grace is unmerited favor. The word grace is favor, charisma, charismatic. The grace, the favored grace, is getting what we don't deserve. Grace originates in the heart of the giver. Not deserved, not earned or earnable, not repayable, it's not reversible. Romans 11 says the gifts and callings of God are without repentance or turning from. It's a favor. It's a gift by grace. Ephesians, for by grace are you saved through faith. That not of yourself, it is the gift of God. It is the gift of grace. Amazing grace. 'Twas grace that taught my heart to fear, and grace my fears relieved. How precious did that grace appear the hour I first believed. Titus 2:11, the grace of God that bringeth salvation hath appeared to all men. Again, how precious did that grace appear the hour I first believed. Dear friend, if you are saved, if you are right, if you are justified, it is predicated first upon grace, the gift of the giver. The righteousness given to us comes from a righteous God through his equally righteous Son, the Lord Jesus Christ. It is all of grace. I've heard an innumerable number of testimonies in my life, but I've never heard anybody stand up and say, I should like to say, thank myself that I saved myself. No way. It is by grace. could preach the rest of the time on that one word. The second means of justification. Now, remember the first one was grace. The second means of grace.

justification is by the resurrection. Look again at Romans 4, 25. Romans 4, 25, and I had written down in my scribbled notes Romans 3, but it's 4. Romans 4, 25. The great theologian Charles Hodge of the 1800s stated that the last two verses of Romans 4 was the comprehensive statement of the gospel. Let me read for you verse 24-25. That righteousness was written for us also. It was written to whom? It, righteousness, shall be imputed, accounted, if we believe on him that raised up Jesus our Lord from the dead, who was delivered over for, because of our offenses, and was raised again for, in order that, or accomplishing, our justification. Now, before I discuss verse 25 a little bit, I must talk about the two uses of the word for, F-O-R. He was delivered for our offenses, and was raised again for our justification. It's a word that I would a lot of people who believe in baptismal regeneration, for example, would understand. The word F-O-R, hundreds of times in the Bible, it is always used in past present. It is always used as a result of or resulting in, that's future, and it's because of in the past. He was delivered because of our offenses, and he was delivered because of, past tense, our offenses. He was raised again, future, enabling, thus giving our justification. The word justification, by faith, yeah, by grace, number one, by resurrection, number two, the obstacle, our offenses, the offering delivered over, the outcome raised again, the option if we believe, that's verse 24. It is the cross that pays the debt for our sin, but it's the resurrection that gives our life. Jesus said in John 14, because I live, ye shall live also. Number one, the means of justification, by grace. Number two, by resurrection. Number three, by faith. Already alluded to it in verse 28 of chapter 3. It talks about that justification by faith, that it conclude that a man is justified by faith, not of works. For by grace are you saved through faith. You contrast that with Romans 3:20, by the deeds of the law shall no flesh be justified in his sight. It is not by faith plus works, it is by faith. You see, if you're going to go to heaven based on your works, I pity you, you never know if you've done the right works. You've never done if you've done them often enough. You never know if you've done all of them enough. You never know if you've done them well enough. You're to be pitied. You cannot go to heaven on a means of things that don't mix. And things that are different are not the same. Faith and works are not the same. If you're going to go to heaven, it's going to be by grace, through the resurrected Christ, by your personal faith. Now, what's the difference between belief and faith? Belief may be passive, but faith is always active. Faith is the demonstration of belief. Because I believe, I will put my faith. You see the difference? It is by grace, number one. It is by resurrection, that's number two. It is by faith, that's number three. And number four, it is by blood. Look in Romans
chapter 5. Verse 8, God commendeth, demonstrated, proved, manifested, expressed his love toward us, in that while we were yet sinners, Christ died for us. Much more than, Romans 5:9, being now justified by his blood, we shall be saved from wrath through him. For if, since, because when we were enemies, we were reconciled, brought at peace to God by the death of his Son, much more being reconciled, we should be saved by his life. You see how it all ties together? By grace, by resurrection, by faith, all by the blood. It is not... Don't misunderstand. It is not enough that Jesus died. It is that Jesus died and shed his blood. By which are we saved? By faith, by blood, by death? Yes, by both. We are saved by grace, by resurrection, by faith, by the blood. If Jesus had died by strangulation, if Jesus had died by being stoned to death, if Jesus had died by being poisoned, no way. It is not just death, it is the death by the blood. He, by his blood, he has entered once into the holy place, having obtained eternal redemption for us. Oh, the words are just all tied together. Justification, redemption, imputation, all of it ties together in a beautiful bouquet. It is by grace, it is by the resurrection, it is by faith, it is by the blood. I must needs go the home by the way of the cross. No other way of the cross but this. Oh, now, the question, are you justified? Have you experienced justification? Or have you gone through some ritual? Open your heart now. Dear God, I cannot save myself. I believe, I'm trusting that you died, your death, your resurrection, you extend grace, and I accept it. And I want now, come into my life, forgive my sin, make me your child, and I love you, and I'll live for you. Amen. I hope you do it now. Thanks. My name is Glenn Matthews. The mailing address, Revival Crusade, Post Office Box 145, Charleston, West Virginia, 25321. 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To the same time next Lord's Day. May this week be for you a time of blessing.

0: 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It doesn't matter who you are, where you're from, what you've done, or how many times you've done it. 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
2: There are moments in life when we stand before something that seems absolutely beyond repair. And I'm not just talking about the washing machine or the car. I'm talking about the things in life that seem beyond repair. That broken relationship, a shattered dream, a wayward child, a business declining, a personal failure, our own spiritual dryness. We just look at our situation, we say, can anything good come from that? Is there any hope left? When chapter 37 of Ezekiel opens, Ezekiel's in that particular moment. Ezekiel was a priest of God. He started out serving in the temple in Jerusalem, but then the Babylonians show up, and the beginning of the Babylonian captivity takes place. And the captivity takes place in waves. There's people deported early, and apparently Ezekiel was one of those, because the first three chapters, he describes him living beside a river in Babylon, and then you have one of the most amazing three chapters in all the Bible when you look at the unveiling of the glory of God in that great vision he has. But then, again, that was an ongoing burden, that they were not only displaced, but something more dreadful was about to take place. Because in 586, it moved beyond deporting of people. Jerusalem was destroyed, and the temple was absolutely leveled to the ground, and all of its treasures were plundered. And it's believed that probably chapters 36 and 37 are revealed to Ezekiel about the time when the news is reaching the exiles in Babylon that their homeland has just been decimated. It's been destroyed. The temple is no more. The one thing, even in exile, that they could have hope in was Jerusalem is still back there. The temple is still standing. If we could just get back there, everything would be fine. And suddenly they hear the word that there's nothing to go back to in that respect. He's standing in a moment where he was probably asking himself, is there any hope left? Now, this is a very particular passage of Scripture dealing with the sons of Abraham, Israel. But nonetheless, it reveals something about the fact that God is able to do some amazing things, even in those situations where it seems like there's no hope left. And that's what we want to talk about this morning. In chapter 36, I'll give you this little review of that chapter. You can read it at your leisure. But God has this prophecy he gives to Ezekiel to give to his people. And basically, he's telling them that they have failed and they've gone into captivity. That's actually throughout this book. Because they kept disobeying, they didn't keep the law, they kept worshiping all the false gods around them and all the corruption and immorality that went with it. And God finally says, you're going to go into captivity as a means of discipline. But he tells them, in the future, Ezekiel, I'm going to do something spectacular. I'm going to do a spiritual heart transplant with my people. I'm going to remove that hard, stony heart, and I'm going to implant into them a heart of flesh. And I'm going to change them from the power of the Spirit that will come upon them, and they will eventually get to the place that they will serve me with great fidelity and loyalty and passion. Now, that day awaits its complete fulfillment, yet future, and that's basically what we were talking about on Wednesday, if you want to join in that study. But nonetheless, there was that little bit of glimmer of hope. And then God's going to illustrate this with him with an unusual vision that he's about to give him. It says in verse 1 of chapter 37, we find these words, Ezekiel 37:1. And the hand of the Lord came upon me and brought me out in the spirit of the Lord. So he's being in this vision, he's being taken somewhere. I wonder when this is process is taken. Wonder where am I going to land? Maybe I'll be back in the land of Israel, the place of my birth, my homeland. Maybe I'll have a vision of heaven and what's waiting out there in eternity future. But this is where he lands in this vision. The hand of the Lord came upon me and brought me out of in the spirit of the Lord and set me down in the midst of the valley, and it was full of bones. Not only that. And he caused me to pass by them all around, and behold, there were very many in the open valley, and indeed they were very dry. A valley filled with dry bones. Bones that were removed from their skeletal arrangement and just a jumble of bones every which way. And one thing he mentions to them, they were dry. Not only were they representing that which was dead, but they're about as dead as you can get, if we could say it that way, if that's even possible. Just a jumble of dry bones. You ever been in a moment of life where it seemed like you were knee-deep in dry bones? Everything is not going the way it feels like it should. Is there any hope? Well, if we could just borrow the message from Israel today and apply it to ourselves, I think we can leave it encouraged this morning. Because God is going to give us this message. And he asked the question, a question that he's called to answer, and a question that you and I would do well to answer in verse 3. And he said to me, Son of man, can these bones live? Can these bones live? I want to just suggest to you that God is calling us in this passage of Scripture back to invest our confidence and our faith in him. It's a question of belief, a serious question of belief. And it's so serious that not only are we caused to reflect upon our own belief system, but also so serious that it calls us to invest in different ways of living and honor him in our life, all right? Number one, he calls us to invest in the God who knows. Let's read all of this verse again. I left off the answer. He said to me, Son of man, can these bones live? So I answered, O Lord God, you know. Great answer, by the way. Sometimes we might be tempted to answer a question like that with just what we know, what we see. Can these bones live? Can these dry bones live? No. There's nothing in my experience base that would say these bones could live. There's no reason to believe these bones are going to live. I mean, what kind of a question is that? These are dead remnants of living people. How can they live? The answer is no. Well, fortunately, he doesn't go down that extreme. Or he doesn't go down the other extreme. Well, of course they're going to live. God, you can do whatever you want. I'm just going to say that. Of course they can live. Well, that would be better than the first possible answer of saying no. But nonetheless, we don't know what God is going to do in every aspect of life, do we? You know, sometimes we kind of can go too far down that road of presuming on God. Well, I just know you're going to be healed. I just know God is able, God is good, you will be healed. If God healed everybody, nobody dies. Nobody dies, nobody goes to heaven. I mean, just think about this, okay? But can God heal? Yes. Is God able? Yes. Does God sometimes do it? Yes. Does God always do it? You got to be careful where you go too far in that direction. So I love how he picks out this very balanced approach. Lord, you know. I trust in you. You know whether it's possible or not. You know whether you're going to do it or not. I just leave it with you. He directs his attention from his own faculties of no to certainly yes to simply the faculties that God alone has. Lord, you alone know. And I leave it there. We need to invest in the fact of what God knows. Now, this is not a trick question, but one I want you to think about. How much does God know? How much does he know? And I know you probably have the right answer in mind, but how much does he know that we have confidence in? Theologically, we would understand, well, God knows everything, right? God knows the past, God knows the present, God knows the future. God knows everything there is to know. He's always known everything there is to know. God has never had to learn or get additional information because God is all-knowing. He is omniscient is the theological word, if you want to have a big word to hang it on. He knows everything. But there's a practicality to that. Lord, you know. And involved in that knowledge is not only your intent, but also your plan and all the other things about your attributes that fall into play. You know. Lord, I don't know what you will do, but I do know that you know what you will do. And I vest my reality and my thinking and my emotions and my heart and everything in the fact that you know. God knows. There's nothing about you that God doesn't already know. He knows every moment of every aspect of your life, both in past and into eternity future. He knows. And he's there. He says, incessance in this reality, he says, Lord, I look at these bones, and they're very dry. There's nothing that would tell me that the answer is yes, but I don't want to give you a no, and I don't know what you may or may not do, but I just simply say, Lord, you know. That may not be fully intellectually satisfying, because we want a definitive answer. We know on such and such a day, at such and such a time, God, you're going to do such and such a thing. I'd like to have that all just worked out. And sometimes our minds get trapped in that. Lord, I'm asking you for something, then we get in this mindset, well, you can do this and this and this, and I'd really like you to do that. And there's nothing wrong with asking, but you have to fall back on the fact, Lord, you know what it is you're going to do. And you know what is best. Because sometimes a delayed answer or a lack of an answer that we would choose is important. If you don't believe me, go read the first chapter of the book of James, where he says, tribulation. Oh, I don't like that word, do you? Especially when supply does. Tribulation works patience, and patience produces endurance. And that's part of the development process. If we never had any struggles, we never had any challenges, we never had anything that we wouldn't choose, we would be missing something in our spiritual development. So sometimes God says no, or sometimes God says wait a while, or God says I'll do it differently than you think I should do it. And we need to simply come. And if we could just come every moment of our lives and all the challenges of life and just simply say, Lord, you know, and I'm cast upon you. I'm going to invest in that. I'm going to put my stock in that. And if we seriously believe in that, we should seriously believe in the significance of a life of obedience. Why were the bones dry? Why were they displaced? Why was Jerusalem destroyed? Why was there apparently no hope for Israel? Why was that the case? Because of their disobedience. They didn't obey God. And I understand we live in grace, and God is forgiving, God is patient, God is kind, but there's also a verse that's found in the book of Galatians that says, be not deceived. God is not mocked. Whatever man sows, that will he also reap. So I think in this reality of this construct that he has here, we're in this dry bone situation because of disobedience. Can God remedy this situation? Lord, I cast it upon your knowledge and your plan. But nonetheless, going forward, there should be a seriousness about living a way that God wants us to live. To be willing to look deep into our hearts and let the Spirit of God examine our hearts. And if there's something that needs to be uprooted and disposed of in our life, in our thinking, in our minds, in our actions, in our hearts, and in our words, Lord, would you reveal that to me and give me the strength in your spirit to dispose of that? Or if there's something God is pressing you to do and you keep saying, no, no, don't, I'm not going to do that, not going to do that. That we pull down those blocks and those walls and those embankments of resistance, and we say, Lord, I want to just trust in you, and I want to invest in the significance of being obedient to you. First Peter wrote, as he quotes from the Old Testament, he says, be ye holy as I am holy, God speaking in that person, in the first person. God expects us to be living holy, and sometimes we need to spend a little more time seriously looking at the quality of our life and our thought life and the things we allow into our mind, allow into our lives, allow into our activities list, and make sure we're walking holy before you. I don't think I need to give you a list, because you have the Holy Spirit if you're one of God's children. And if we would just open our hearts and say, Lord, search me, know me, try me, see if there be any wicked way in me, he can reveal it really quickly. And most of the times when God reveals that thing that needs to change, be gotten rid of or added into life, we knew it all along, didn't we? We've just been trying to deny it. Not only invest in what he knows, invest in the one who cares. Invest your faith, invest your confidence in one who cares. You see, failure is not going to deter God's plan for his people. He says later in this chapter that these dry bones represent Israel, so we know exactly who he's talking about in this picture that he's drawing up. this vision he's causing to have come into play. God is going to accomplish it. Why? Because he cares for his people. Now, they spent 70 years. That's a lifetime. 70 years in captivity in Babylon. But then the great caring God allows the Persian Empire to overtake the Babylonian Empire. And they had a different policy with displaced people, and they allowed a remnant of Israel, the Israelites, to go back, the Jews, to go back to their land. And once again, they went back into that land, and they start rebuilding, and they eventually put Jerusalem back together as best they can. They build a temple back that's a place to worship, and they are back in their land. Why? Because God did something with dry bones. And probably more, even more spectacular, is the fact that in 70 AD, it happens all over again when the Romans come in. They destroy Jerusalem, slaughter many people, and the temple, the second temple, is razed to the ground, and it's no more, and it's still no more. However, after 1,878 years of being in exile, documents are signed in 1948, Israel becomes a nation again. That does not mean they're a nation of believers. There are believers there. Majority of people that really one of the highest ranking of belief systems among Israelis even today is atheism. They are culturally and ethnically Jewish, but not necessarily believing in the God of the Bible. So it's an encouragement that God is going to keep his plan. We talked about this Wednesday night. God promises this for this people group, the descendants of Abraham. He promises a place, a people, and a king. All that is yet to be completely fulfilled, and it will be when Christ returns to this earth. But the fact that they are there is an indication of that. And then you think, the day after that nationhood began, five countries immediately declared war on Israel. Egypt, Jordan, Lebanon, Syria, and Iraq. They immediately were at war, and they're still there. Some of us are old enough to remember 1967, when that same basically grouping attacked them. And everything on paper said this was a disaster. 6 days, the war basically was over, and Israel was victorious. Then comes the Yom Kippur War a few years later. Israel and their military forces were outnumbered 50-1. God's not finished. He can make dry bones live. Now, again, the heart has not been changed for most, and that heart transplant will take place, and the kingdom will yet be glorious. But it's the fact that he cares. We need to seriously believe in the love of God for us, because he's not going to give up on us either. He might take us through some days of chastening. He might take us through some days of difficulty. But you know what? God's not finished with us if you're one of his children. He was not finished with Israel. He's not finished with us. We need to seriously believe in his love, especially in those moments when we encounter a situation where life does not meet what we expect it to be. Lord, where are you? Why could you let this happen? Why do I have this tragedy? Why am I dealing with this thing? Why have I suffered this loss? Why am I standing knee-deep in the dry bones of life? Be able to say, Lord, I'm going to seriously invest in the fact that you love me and believe that. Because God calls us to believe what our senses do not tell us, but just take him at his word. I spend a chunk of my time going to cemeteries. It's what I'm called to do. I do not mind doing it. It's a privilege to go and to serve a family in a moment of grief. Especially if that person is a believer that's passed away and they profess faith in Christ. But to stand there beside an open grave and a casket that contains the body and know that that's about ready to be lowered into the ground and covered over in a grave. To stand there with my lips and say, we believe. We're told to believe that life is temporary and death is permanent. But in reality, death is temporary. Life is permanent. And the day comes when all who are in the grave will hear his voice, and the dead in Christ will be raised incorruptible. There's nothing in that scene that looks that way. A dead body and a grave. We are choosing to believe. God calls us to look over the edge of all the graves of life and all the hurts of life and all the torment of life and all the disappointments of life and all the this is beyond repairs of life and say, just trust in me. I seriously love you, and you can trust in a God who cares. Thirdly, We need to invest in a God who can. Now, I'm going to read these next verses for you. And some of you that are technologically advanced could plug this description into an AI engine and say, create a video with sound effects and a great cinematic score. And they'd put together a little video just to show you what this looked like. But you know what? It would fail. Fail miserably to capture what he sees and what God tells us about. Verse 4, and he said to me, prophesy to these bones. You know, I preach to a lot of different people. I've been preaching to the guys here at Mount Calvary for 16 years. I'm in my 16th year. I've been preaching for 40 plus years. I preached to people who didn't speak English. It had to be translated. I've preached on different continents. I preached in jail. I preached in outside. I preached various places. But I never preached to dry bones. You think of the oddness of this. Prophesy to these bones. Prophesy to them. Hear and say, prophesy to these bones and say to them, O dry bones, hear the word of the Lord. Thus says the Lord God to these bones, surely I will cause breath to enter into you, and you shall live. I'll put sinews upon you and bring flesh upon you, cover you with skin and put breath in your mouth, and you shall live. Then you shall know that I am the Lord. It's amazing how at this point in the story, this point in the account, it's raised to this point of this is not about dry bones living. This is not about prophecy. This is about the glorification of God. Because Israel has failed to recognize that he was Lord. The vast majority of people who walk this planet fail to recognize that he is Lord. And when God does something spectacular like he's about to describe in this vision, he's saying, this is evidence, this is reason to believe that I am Lord. So I prophesied, verse 7, as I was commanded. And as I prophesied, there was a noise, and suddenly a rattling. And the bones came together, bone to bone. Indeed, as I looked, the sinews and the flesh came upon them, and the flesh covered them over, but there was no breath in them. So all this transformation is taking place, but they're still not living. And he said to me, verse 9, prophesy to the breath. Prophesy, son of man, and say to the breath. And the Hebrew word translated breath there is a word that's connected to spirit. It's, you know, kind of the spirit of God being in them. So it's not just a physical transformation, but it's a transformation of the giving of life. Thus says the Lord God, come from the four winds, O breath, and breathe on these slain, that they may live. So I prophesied as he commanded me, and breath came into them, and they lived and stood upon their feet, an exceedingly great army. God can. If he can put this group of people and this nation back together, he can put this tattered remnants of our lives back together. You know, whatever we face, there's some that, my biggest problem, if I could just find a spouse. For some people, the biggest problem is the spouse I've been given. And sometimes the reality is the biggest problem is the spouse that my spouse has. And the children that I have, or the parents that I have, or it's complicated in this life. But in reality, God can put things back together. He can make marriages whole. He can make families whole. He can make people whole. He can make nations whole. He can. He can put anything back together. So whatever it is we need, whether a body to be restored, in this case a grave to be emptied, a marriage to be saved, this mess to be put back together, when we feel overwhelmed by life and our responsibilities are too great, when we face a test, when we face a temptation,

claim him, and we do some things, and we don't do some other things, but when the bottom falls out of life, oh, Lord, we desperately need you. And God will honor that. I'm not saying he won't, but it shouldn't be that we just wait till the bottom falls out before we look up. We need to take seriously our walk with him. I'll say it this way. We need to be seriously remain committed to his body, which is the church. Jesus, before he left this earth to go back to heaven, asked the disciples, as recorded in Matthew, who do people say that I am? What are the alternatives they're going through? Oh, you know, John the Baptist or Elijah, you know, whatever, some other prophet. And he says to them, another great question. Who do you say that I am? You're the Christ, the Son of the living God, Peter speaks to them all. He says, well, on this rock, this truth about me, here's what he's going to be doing in this era. Not build schools, not to create economies, not to create technology, not to allow us to have prosperity, not to be able to feed the hungry and do great things. All that's good as it is. That's the blessing of God. But he says, upon this rock, I will build my church, and the gates of hell will not prevail against it. If you want to get engaged in the thing that God is doing and what Jesus promised to be building, it's the church. Now, we're a local church. The church is way beyond just us. God's got his people scattered around the world, sometimes in very dark and dangerous places, and sometimes places you'd expect a church to be. But nonetheless, God calls us to be taking seriously our relation to him and how we relate to the church. Are we taking it seriously, or is it plan B? Are we going to invest in it? And by investing, I'm not talking about money, although that's certainly part of it. But I'm talking about investing your heart, your soul, your time, your energy. And thank you for coming on this Sunday morning. It's summertime, right? Well, it's not technically summer, but after we get past Memorial Day, we call it summer. Lots of things going on, lots of activities. Thank you for being kind to the people playing baseball next door. It made the parking a little challenging today, and they park in places we'd rather they didn't, but let's be nice, let's maintain our testimony, okay? But you chose to be here, not out on the ball field. You chose to be here rather than home and with your feet propped up and your fuzzy bunny slippers on, okay? You're here. Thank you for that. That's a good thing. But I simply call us to do this. Let's take seriously our walk with him and our relationship to the church. That we give our heart and our mind and our attention and our time to it. And many of you are invested in that with a group of people, or you pray for each other, you love each other, you serve in all sorts of ways. If that's you, keep going. If God's nudging you to do something more, don't set that nudge aside. Take seriously this understanding of being committed and remain committed. Why? Because we have a God who knows. We have a God who cares. We have a God who can. He can make dry bones live. He can make the messes of our lives into something for his glory. He may not change it to what we would change it to be, but he can do what he wills to do with it. Verse 11. He said to me, Son of man, these bones are the whole house of Israel. They indeed say, our bones are dry, our hope is lost, and we ourselves are cut off. That's what the people around them in Babylon were feeling. Therefore prophesy and say to them, thus says the Lord God, behold, O my people, I will open your graves and cause you to come up from your graves and will bring you into the land of Israel. Then you shall know that I am the Lord. When I have opened your graves, O my people, and brought you out from your graves, I'll put my spirit in you, and you shall live, and I will I'll place you in your own land. Then you shall know that I, the Lord, have spoken it and performed it, says the Lord. This is a powerful demonstration that God is God, and he wants them to know it and believe it. He wants us to know it and believe it. There's a God who knows, cares, and can. A God that we need to take seriously our relationship to him. But did you notice where he says, I will put my spirit in you, verse 14? It's the Spirit of God that ultimately changes us, the agent of regeneration, taking that which is dead and bringing it to life. We'll read a verse that's found in the fifth verse of Titus chapter 3, where Paul writes, not by works of righteousness which we have done, but according to his mercy he saved us, through the washing of regeneration and the renewing of the Holy Spirit, whom he poured out on us abundantly through Jesus Christ, our Savior. 5 and 6. That work of the Spirit is within us, changing us. And if you're here this morning and you've never trusted Christ as your Savior, a great change awaits. You might say, I'm not feeling like a dry bones person, but trust me,
The Bible says that

0: Outside of Christ, we're trapped in a spiritual deadness. And we're never going to be in harmony with what we were created to be if we're leaving God out. And he calls us to come and say, through Jesus Christ, I come to the Father. We feel love because he died for us. He paid sin's price. All we have to do is accept it in faith. And he wants to change you from the dryness of life into the life that lasts forever. If you never trust him as Savior, I'd be glad to have a conversation with you or pray with you. Maybe you have a Christian friend that you feel more comfortable having that conversation with. Maybe you don't need a conversation. Maybe you just need to step aside whatever root or stumbling block of stubbornness is there and just say, Lord, I'm going to stop trying. I'm going to just cast it all upon you because I know that you're a God who knows and cares and can. Dry bones can live when God is in it. Let's pray. Father, thank you for your word. Thank you for this experience, this vision, this prophecy from...
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No man's knowledge, said John Locke, can go beyond his experience. Knowledge is, of course, valuable. But as we seek not only to learn, but to apply what we learn, we obtain experience. And lived experience leads to the priceless gift of true understanding. The book of Proverbs teaches the importance of this principle. With all thy getting, get understanding. When we seek to understand, we can more readily relate to another person, another culture, another way of doing things. We more easily see patterns and principles that expand our ability to learn. And not only do we become better learners, we also become better teachers. I once observed an experienced corporate financial officer describe a complex accounting matter to a group. I marveled as he explained it in less than 90 seconds. Entire articles have been written to explain the same idea, yet here was this man, teaching in plain words in a way all could understand. True understanding helps the complex become simple. But there is nothing simple about the work required to gain it. I have a friend who struggled for years with learning. It was difficult for him to focus, and dyslexia made reading and studying a challenge. He fell behind his classmates, and though he graduated, he did so near the bottom of his class. He went to work in a fast-paced, demanding industry. One day, exhausted from years of not feeling capable, he determined to do something about it. He set a goal to listen to audiobooks each day, studying everything from business to human relations to political science, even chiropterology, the study of bats. For nearly 5 years, he listened 3 hours a day. And for more than a decade since, he's continued the habit, at least 1 hour every day. As the hours and years passed, he applied what he was learning to his daily life, turning knowledge into experience and experience into understanding. The price my friend paid to get understanding paid off. He learned how to succeed in what matters most: love in his home, connection with God, and confidence in himself. The process of gaining understanding does more than just increase knowledge. The understanding that comes through experience stays with us. It changes us. It teaches us. And it guides us along life's journey.

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Until we meet again, may peace be with you this day and always.

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2: 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You can find us at the corner of Virginia Street and Leon Sullivan Way in Charleston. 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

Wow, I go away for a Sunday and half the pews disappear. Good morning and welcome. We're grateful you've chosen to worship with us this morning. Whether you're here in the sanctuary, joining us via live stream or listening on the radio, please take a moment to fill out the friendship pad so you may greet those who are worshiping with you by name. Thank you, Maureen, Jason, and all our staff who made it possible for me to be away last Sunday. Margie's dad celebrated his 90th birthday, and it was good to be with family. Go ahead. Thank you as well, Susan, and all of our Vacation Bible School volunteers and family.

families. It was a good week, and I was sorry to miss last Sunday. I do think the art creation that they made is amazing. I just wish they'd put neighbors in there as well, but hey, that's my theology. But it's beautiful. The kids were wonderful. They worked very well together, and they are a joy in our ministry. Our youth group will be meeting today at 3 p.m. They'll be preparing the Palm Sunday palms for Ash Wednesday next year. We are heading into the heart of our General Assembly meeting. This week, on Wednesday evening, all of the co-moderator candidates will be in conversation with the Presbyterian Outlook. There's information in the green sheet if you'd like to listen in on that webinar. That event has also pushed our session meeting to Thursday at 6:30, so just a reminder for our elders and our trustee and deacon reps that we will be meeting on Thursday at 6:30. The rest of the week should be fairly normal. The following week, even though you will see me around, most days I will be working remotely with the Racial Justice Committee for the General Assembly. That means I won't be as available for visits, etc. Certainly, if there's an emergency, please call the church office. Please note the announcement about the bike races next week. Diana does a great job keeping us informed, but if you have questions, just call the church office. The following Sunday, June 28th, will be Favorite Hymn Sunday. I'm sure many of you will be selecting the Awakening Chorus, but if it's your favorite, please do. If you'd like more information about Favorite Hymn Sunday, there's information in the green sheet. Congratulations to the GW State Champions baseball team. If you were going to give it up for my father-in-law, you got to give it up for them. Eli Smith pitched a two-hit shutout on Friday, which took GW into the championship game last night, where he drove in a game-tying RBI. He also caught a great game, and I want to ask him if he called for the third strike pitch on Thornton. If you watch the game, you know. It was amazing, and I want to know if he called for it. Congratulations to the Mountaineers as well on their historic victory against Troy. God is good. All the time. Let us prepare our hearts to worship.

Please join me in the call to worship. The Lord has heard our cries and listened to our prayers. We love the Lord, who is gracious and merciful. God gathers us from every generation, the young and the old, the living and the saints who have gone before us. We come with gratitude, memory, and hope. Let us worship God. Please pray with me. Faithful God, you met Abraham beneath the trees of Mamre, spoke hope into Sarah's laughter, and fulfilled your promise in your own time. Meet us now. Gather our joys and sorrows, our gratitude and grief, our memories and hopes. Remind us that we are not alone, but belong to a family larger than ourselves, a communion of saints stretching across generations, united in Christ's love, through Jesus Christ our Lord. Amen.

Beloved, we were created for communion with God and one another. Yet we often choose fear over love and division over grace. Still, God meets us with mercy. Let us confess our sin before God and one another. Holy God, we limit your promises and settle for resignation when hope feels far away. We stop expecting new life when disappointment lingers and forget your power when grief remains. We cling to fear instead of trusting your future. Forgive us, renew our hope, teach us again that nothing is too wonderful for you.

Amen. Beloved, hear the good news. While we were yet sinners, Christ died for us. God's grace reaches farther than our failures, deeper than our doubts, and stronger than our fears. In Jesus Christ, we are forgiven.

The peace of our Lord Jesus Christ be with you all. Let us greet one another with this sign of our reconciliation in Christ Jesus.

Our first scripture lesson is found on page 14 of the Old Testament. It's Genesis 18, 1 through 15, and Genesis 21, 1 through 7. Listen for God's word to you. The Lord appeared to Abraham by the oaks of Mamre. As he sat at the entrance of his tent in the heat of the day, he looked up and saw three men standing near him. When he saw them, he ran from the tent entrance to meet them and bowed down to the ground. He said, "My Lord, if I find favor with you, do not pass by your servant. Let a little water be brought and wash your feet and rest yourselves under the tree. Let me bring a little bread that you may refresh yourselves, and after that you may pass on, since you have come to your servant." So they said, "Do as you have said." And Abraham hastened into the tent and said, "Make ready quickly 3 measures of choice flour, knead it, and make cakes." Abraham ran to the herd and took a calf, tender and good, and gave it to the servant, who hastened to prepare it. Then he took curds and milk and the calf that he had prepared and set it before them. And he stood by them under the tree while they ate. They said to him, "Where is your wife, Sarah?" And he said, "There, in the tent." Then one said, "I will surely return to you in due season, and your wife, Sarah, shall have a son." And Sarah was listening at the tent entrance behind him. Now Abraham and Sarah were old, advanced in age. It had ceased to be with Sarah after the manner of women. So Sarah laughed to herself, saying, "After I have grown old and my husband is old, shall I be fruitful?" The Lord said to Abraham, "Why did Sarah laugh and say, 'Shall I indeed bear a child now that I am old?' Is anything too wonderful for the Lord? At the set time, I will return to you in due season, and Sarah shall have a son." But Sarah denied, saying, "I did not laugh," for she was afraid. He said, "Yes, you did laugh." Our second reading is from Psalms 116, verses 1 through 2, and 12 through 19. This is found on page 564 of the Old Testament. "I love the Lord because he has heard my voice and my supplications, because he inclined his ear to me. Therefore, I will call on him as long as I live. What shall I return to the Lord for all his bounty to me? I will lift up the cup of salvation and call on the name of the Lord. I will pay my vows to the Lord in the presence of all his people. Precious in the sight of the Lord is death of his faithful ones. O Lord, I am your servant. I am your servant, the child of your serving girl. You have loosed my bonds. I will offer to you a thanksgiving sacrifice and call on the name of the Lord. I will pay my vows to the Lord in the presence of all his people, in the courts of the house of the Lord, in your midst, O Jerusalem. Praise the Lord." This is the word of the Lord. Thanks be to God.

Amen. Our gospel reading this morning is from the Gospel of Matthew. Then Jesus went about all the cities and villages, teaching in their synagogues and proclaiming the good news of the kingdom and curing every disease and every sickness. When he saw the crowds, he had compassion for them because they were harassed and helpless, like sheep without a shepherd. Then he said to his disciples, "The harvest is plentiful, but the laborers are few. Therefore ask the Lord of the harvest to send out laborers into his harvest." The word of the Lord. This time I would invite the children to come forward.

0: Good morning. It is good to see both of you this morning. Do you know anybody with gardens? Do you know what a garden is? Where you maybe plant some flowers or you plant some vegetables?
1: I know.
0: Okay. Well, I have a package. Do you know what's in this package?
1: Green beans.
0: Well, they're not quite green beans yet, but they're the seeds. Now, do you think if I opened this package and went out and planted them on the playground, that tomorrow I would have some tomato plants? No, probably not. Or maybe some sunflowers. Might take a little longer. So do you think maybe by next Tuesday I would have sunflowers? Probably not, no. But if I did plant them, and I watered them, and I cared for them. Oh, I didn't bring my glasses. It actually says on the back of the package how many days until I could expect green beans. But it wouldn't be tomorrow. I don't know how many days that is, but it would be a much longer time. And you know, for a while, I could go out there and I'd water, and it would just look like dirt. And I could go out the next day, and it would just look like dirt. It looked like nothing was happening, right? And then suddenly, one day, I would go out there, and there might be a little bean plant. And it would grow, and it would grow, and it would grow until it had beans. Why do I tell that story? Well, we heard this morning about a couple of people named Abraham and Sarah. And God had made a promise to them a long, long time ago. And that promise was that they would have a child, and that child would have children, and those children would have children, and they would be a great people. They would be the people of God. Well, nothing had happened for a long time. And then, years later, God showed up at their tent, and you know what he told Abraham and Sarah? You're going to have a baby. And Sarah laughed. She said, "You got to be kidding. I'm old. I can't have a baby." And God said, "Is anything too wonderful for God?" And the answer is no. Nothing is too wonderful for God. But sometimes it's hard for us to believe that. Sometimes, like these seeds, we look at what's going on and we think, nothing's changing. Nothing's growing. No good things are happening. And we get discouraged. And then suddenly, something good happens here, or something good happens there, and we realize, no, even when we didn't think something was happening, God was at work in our lives, in our community, in our church, in our families, in our schools. The promise that God has made to Abraham and to Sarah and to us and so many others is that I am with you, and I will bring new life. Would you join me in prayer? Most gracious God, we give you thanks. We know we go through seasons where nothing seems to be working in our favor. We toil, we struggle. Sometimes we get very sad. It's hard to have hope. But then you come to our house. You enter into our life. You offer us a promise that life doesn't have to be this way. We can live a new life in your love. In Jesus' name, amen. I hope you're having a good summer.

Abraham sits in the shade of the oaks of Mamre in the heat of the day. Nothing special. He's not praying. He's not worshiping. He's not seeking a vision. He's simply sitting outside his tent when three strangers appear. What follows is an ordinary act of hospitality. Water is brought, bread is baked, a meal is prepared, a table is set, then God shows up. That's the surprise. Abraham thinks he's serving strangers. Instead, he's entertaining God. He thinks he's serving lunch. Instead, he's standing on holy ground. The first miracle isn't Isaac's birth. The first miracle is God is at the table. We're tempted to look for God in the extraordinary mountaintop experiences, dramatic answers, moments of crisis, flashes of inspiration. Again and again, God chooses ordinary places to reveal extraordinary grace. Perhaps that's why the church gathers around the Lord's table. Not because Christ is only present there, but because there we learn to recognize the one who's been with us all along. Throughout Scripture, tables become places where God makes promises. Around ordinary tables, God offers extraordinary promises. Many of the most sacred moments in our lives happen around tables. Kitchen tables, holiday tables, hospital beds with meal trays, church fellowship tables, the Lord's table. God meets us in the ordinary moments of life. When God meets Abraham at the table, God doesn't simply share a meal. God renews a promise. Not a new promise, an old promise. A promise Abraham and Sarah have carried for years. A promise delayed so long it has become difficult to believe. You shall have a son. At that moment, the story shifts from hospitality to hope. It's one thing to believe God is present. It's another to believe God still cares about our future. Many of us believe God is with us. We're just not always sure God still has a future for us. That's where Sarah enters the story. You shall have a son. Sarah laughs. We imagine the laugh as disbelief. Perhaps it's deeper than that. There are actually two kinds of laughter in this story. One laughter says, "It's too late." The other says, "I never imagined God could do this." The journey from one laughter to the other is the story of faith. Sarah has carried her disappointment for decades. She's prayed, she's waited, she's hoped. Nothing happened. At some point, she stopped waiting for the promise and started learning how to live without it. Most people eventually do. The diagnosis doesn't improve. Our child doesn't come home. The relationship isn't repaired. Our grief doesn't disappear. Life teaches us how to live
with disappointment. Then one day, God shows up and says, "Hope again." Sometimes hope is harder than despair. Despair asks nothing of us. Hope asks us to risk disappointment one more time. There's an old saying in British football. It's the hope that kills you. Because once you start hoping, your heart becomes vulnerable again. Maybe Sarah laughed because she was protecting herself. Not from God, from heartbreak. We know that laugh. I've watched families sit beside hospital beds after months of treatment. At some point, they stop asking, "Will things get better?" and begin asking, "How do we live like this?" Then a doctor walks into the room with a new plan. Suddenly, everyone is afraid to hope. Not because they don't want healing, because they've already survived disappointment. And they aren't sure they can survive it again. Perhaps that's why Sarah laughs. Not because she stopped believing in God, but because she stopped believing the promise is still for her. Perhaps the most remarkable thing about God's promise isn't that Isaac is born. It's that the promise is far larger than Abraham and Sarah can imagine. Sarah sees only the years behind her. God sees generations ahead of her. Abraham and Sarah would live long enough to hold Isaac. But they wouldn't live long enough to see God's promise of a people fulfilled. They wouldn't stand in Bethlehem on the night Christ was born. They wouldn't witness the empty tomb on Easter morning. Yet all of that was already hidden inside the promise. That's how God's promises often work. We see only a chapter. God sees the whole story. Abraham and Sarah thought God was giving them a child. God was creating a people. Through that people, God would bless the world. Much of what God is doing through us will bear fruit beyond our lifetime. A parent teaches a child to pray. A friend offers encouragement at just the right moment. Most of the time, we never see the full harvest. Yet God's promises continue to unfold. We're part of a family, stretching across generations. We've received faith from others.
We're passing it on to those who follow us. We join our voices with all the faithful in every time and place, with saints we know and saints known only to God. Then comes the question at the heart of the story. Is anything too wonderful for the Lord? Usually we hear that as a question about Isaac's birth, and it is. But it's also much more than that. It's God's challenge to every place where disappointment has convinced us the story is over. Can God bring life where we see only endings? Can God create joy where we know only grief? Can God fulfill promises that seem impossible? Is anything too wonderful for the Lord? Sarah's laughter seems to say yes. Perhaps more honestly, I don't see how. Yet this witness of Scripture is that God specializes in futures no one else can imagine. The sea opens. The stone is rolled away. The resurrection is God's definitive answer to the question, is anything too wonderful for the Lord? No, because God's power to create life is greater than even death itself. Eventually, Isaac arrives, the child whose birth seemed impossible. The child whose very name means he laughs. Sarah laughs again, but this isn't the same laughter. The first laughter said, it's too late. The second said, I never imagined God could do this. The first protected her from hope. The second surrendered to grace. That's the real miracle of the story. Not simply that a child was born, but that a weary heart learned to trust again. The Bible is filled with such transformations. A barren couple becomes a family. A cross becomes an empty tomb. Fear becomes courage. Loss becomes promise. Death becomes life. Again and again, God takes what appears finished and opens a future no one could see. The last word never belongs to despair. The last word never belongs to death. The last word belongs to grace. The last laugh belongs to God. Perhaps the invitation of this story is simply, come to the table. Bring your memories. Bring your disappointments. Bring your unanswered prayers and listen. For this is still the God who meets people in ordinary places.
still the God who invites us to hope again. Beloved, God never asked Sarah to understand the promise. God asked Sarah to trust the one who made it. The miracle wasn't that Sarah stopped laughing. The miracle was that God gave her a better reason to laugh. So we gather. We remember. We hope. By the grace of God, we learn to laugh again. Thanks be to God.

Beloved, as we gather this day, we give thanks to the God who meets people in ordinary places, speaks promises into weary hearts, and invites us to hope again. We pray for a world where violence too often overshadows hope. We remember the people of Israel, Iran, Lebanon, Haiti, Ukraine, Gaza, and all who live amid conflict, instability, and fear. Guide leaders seeking peace, protect the vulnerable, comfort those who mourn, and strengthen all who labor for justice and the common good. We pray for people who feel unwelcome or forgotten, and for communities marked by division, prejudice, and distrust. On this Flag Day, we pray for our nation that we may seek justice, cherish liberty, and pursue the common good with humility and compassion. We pray for families gathered around kitchen tables this week, for people facing financial pressures, difficult decisions, illness, loneliness, or concern for loved ones. Remind them that they do not carry their burdens alone. We pray for your church throughout the world, for those preparing for the upcoming meeting of our General Assembly, and especially for our neighboring congregations, Roncevert Presbyterian Church, and First Presbyterian Church in Mannington. Strengthen their ministries and deepen our shared witness to the hope we have in Christ. We pray even for ourselves, where disappointment has taught us to stop hoping, speak again your words of promise, where fear has narrowed our vision, enlarge our trust, where our hearts have grown weary, renew us with your grace. Teach us to hope again, for nothing is too wonderful for you, O God. The Lord be with you. Faithful God, you met Abraham and Sarah in an ordinary moment and spoke a future they could not imagine. Meet us now in the ordinary realities of our lives. For people carrying disappointment, renew hope. For people facing uncertainty, grant courage. For people who are ill, bring healing. For people who grieve, bring comfort. For people who feel forgotten, remind them they are held in your love. We pray for your church, that we may trust your promises more than our fears, and follow your leading even when we cannot see the outcome. We remember before you all those we name in silence.

God of grace, receive our prayers and all of our concerns too deep for words. Teach us to trust that nothing is too wonderful for you. All this we pray in the name of Jesus Christ, who teaches us to pray, saying, Our Father, who art in heaven, hallowed be thy name. Thy kingdom come, thy will be done, on earth as it is in heaven. Give us this day our daily bread, and forgive us our debts, as we forgive our debtors. And lead us not into temptation, but deliver

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As an act of trust in the future God is creating, let us present our tithes and offerings with gratitude and hope.

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Multiply them beyond what we can imagine, and use our lives as instruments of your grace. Through Jesus Christ, our Lord. Amen.

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2: Steve Kornacki reveals the results of our latest NBC News poll. 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As California takes weeks to count ballots, Republicans renew their attacks on the state's mail-in voting system and the integrity of its elections.
4: I think everybody knows instinctively something is wrong here.
5: Republicans are peddling conspiracy theories.
2: And main fight. Despite the controversy surrounding his campaign, Graham Plattner wins Democratic nomination in Maine.
6: If you believe, as I do, that we can change our politics and change our country, then you must also believe that people can change.
2: Will he help Democrats retake the Senate or cost them one of their best pickup opportunities? My guest this morning, House Democratic Leader Hakeem Jeffries of New York, Republican Senator James Lankford of Oklahoma, and Democratic Senator Raphael Warnock of Georgia. Joining me for insight and analysis are NBC News White House correspondent Monica Alba, Jonathan Martin of Politico, Mike Dubke, former Trump White House Communications Director, and former Biden White House Senior Advisor Steve Ricchetti. Welcome to Sunday. It's Meet the Press.
7: From NBC News in Washington, the longest-running show in television history, this is Meet the Press with Kristen Welker.
2: Good Sunday morning. After more than 100 days of war, this weekend, President Trump said the U.S. and Iran would sign a deal today. Mr. Trump saying that deal would reopen the Strait of Hormuz. It would also set a timeline to dismantle Iran's nuclear program, according to the president. But no final agreement is final until President Trump and Iranian leadership sign on the dotted line. Against that backdrop, today President Trump celebrates his 80th birthday, marking the milestone with an elaborate UFC fight on the White House South Lawn. Meanwhile, inflation rocketed above 4% this week, marking a new three-year high. With the midterms less than 5 months away, our chief data analyst Steve Kornacki joins me now with the results of our latest NBC News poll. So we are within 5 months of the midterms. What are the big headlines,
8: Steve? Yeah, Kristen, start just the bottom line on Trump standing with the voters right now. His approval rating sits at 42% in our NBC poll now. This is with registered voters, and that is down a tick. You can see the last time we checked in, early in the spring, he was at 44%.
2: Is that a new low, Steve,
8: 42%? This is the second-term low in our poll for Donald Trump, falling to 42% right now. And the other thing that this dovetails

0: With, of course, is the generic congressional battle with the Democrats now. As you said, inside of 5 months to the midterm, a 5-point lead for the Democrats here. Now, obviously, that's a strong number for them. What the Republicans would say on this is, if you think back to Trump's first term, that blue wave of 2018, this number was more at like 8 to 10 points. So Republicans hoping to contain the damage, at least looking at a number like that.
1: And as the country prepares to mark its 250th anniversary, you're also looking at how Americans feel overall, Steve.
0: Yeah, some big picture numbers on how folks feel about the country, where it is, some sobering numbers maybe. Take a look at this one. How proud are you to be an American, we asked, as we celebrate 250 years. So you see the different options here. Look, extremely proud, very proud. Those numbers together get you 56%. At the other end of it, only a little or not proud at all, 21%. The significance of this number is in decline, a steady 21st century decline. At the turn of the century, 3/4 of Americans were extremely or very proud. That number's fallen to 56%. What's behind this? It's familiar fault lines, Kristen, political, demographic. Check this out here. First, it's partisan. Look at this. Republicans are almost universally going to tell you extremely or very proud. Look at that number for Democrats. And meanwhile, only a little or not at all, 12 times as many Democrats say that compared to Republicans. We have talked about age here so many times. Yeah. Older Americans more likely to have that extremely proud feeling. Younger Americans much more ambivalent on this question. That's the state of the country. How about the major institutions that sort of undergird the country? Two ways to look at this. First of all, just take a look at these words. Very, great deal or quite a bit of trust and confidence in institutions. This is a very small list right here. Military is the only major institution that a majority of Americans have a great deal or quite a bit of confidence. You're probably looking at colleges and universities to say, well, why are you putting a number with only 36% on there? It's because of that divide we were just talking about. Check this out, that partisan divide. Look at this. A majority of Democrats have a great deal or quite a bit of trust in colleges and universities. The significance, this is the only major institution that a majority of Democrats feel that way about. They don't feel that way about the military or any other institution. Meanwhile, Republicans, you can see 86% in the military, only 17% colleges and universities. And then the flip side, look at this. Very little or no confidence at all. Long list here in these institutions. The news media, Congress, federal government, religious organizations, Supreme Court, over the last 20 years, these numbers are 20 or 30 points higher than they've been, just deteriorating confidence. You can see a partisan divide a little bit on these two. Republicans much more distrustful of the media. Democrats extremely negative on the Supreme Court. And then, Kristen, just again, big picture here, asking folks about where we are going. Do our best days lie ahead of us, or are they behind us? Look at that number, almost 60% behind us. There is a bit of a partisan gap here. One thing to note, when Joe Biden was president a few years ago, it was the Democrats who were a little bit more optimistic than the Republicans. So there is a partisan aspect. That's where we're going. Maybe we end on a positive note where we've been. How about this question? How much has America achieved its founding ideals? 70% say a great deal or fair amount, only 29% not at all. And by the way, 50 years ago, the bicentennial, same question was asked. Numbers weren't too different. So big picture, looking back, we do feel good about where we've come.
1: And yet a lot of pessimism about where the country is, according to this poll. Steve Kornacki, thank you so much. Great to have you here, as always. And, of course, the number one issue for voters continues to be the economy, part of what's driving the urgency to end the war in Iran.
2: The numbers were great. You know what I really love? I love the inflation. You know why? Because as soon as this war is over, you know, I can say it now. Something you didn't know. Do you know we've been taking out millions of barrels of oil? Nobody knows it. You know who doesn't know about it? Iran until right now. When the war is over, it's coming down.
3: I know you can't.
2: It's going to come down like a rock.
1: And joining me now is House Democratic Leader Hakeem Jeffries of New York. Leader Jeffries, welcome back to Meet the Press.
4: Good morning. Great to be with you.
1: It's great to have you back. I want to start right there on Iran with President Trump saying a memorandum of understanding could be signed as early as today, which based on all of the public information, based on what he has posted, would reopen the Strait of Hormuz, set a timeline for dismantling Iran's nuclear program. What, based on what you know so far, Leader Jeffries, do you support this memorandum of understanding?
4: Well, we'd have to take a look at what the ultimate resolution is, if there is one. Donald Trump has now said 38 or 39 different times during the course of this war that it was about to come to an end and an agreement was about to be reached, and that has never happened. In fact, Donald Trump told us that Iran's nuclear program had been completely and totally decimated. He said that last year. It was not true. Donald Trump told us that the Iranian regime was on the brink of collapse in the aftermath of the Ayatollah being killed. That, of course, has not happened. And so at this point in time, all we can conclude is that this reckless and costly war of choice has been a disaster as it relates to strengthening the national security of the American people. Things aren't better for us, they're worse. In fact, Iran is stronger right now. What we have seen is gas prices skyrocket through the roof, and that has had an adverse impact on hardworking American taxpayers.
1: Leader Jeffries, though, if President Trump is able to strike a deal with Iran that ultimately leads to Iran getting rid of its nuclear enrichment program, will it have been worth it? And would you support that?
4: We actually had an agreement that was executed and led by President Barack Obama to constrain Iran's nuclear program. It was Donald Trump who made the decision to actually rip that agreement up because apparently he suffers from Obama derangement syndrome. That agreement that had been reached by President Obama actually resulted in Great Britain, France, Germany, South Korea, India, Japan, and thanks to the leadership from President Obama and his administration, China and Russia all engaged with Iran to limit their nuclear aspirations. Donald Trump then enters us into this reckless and costly war of choice. And the question that the American people are understandably asking is, how has this in any way made things better? Gas prices are through the roof. Iran is stronger now, not weaker, and the American people are less safe.
1: The Iran nuclear deal that was struck during the Obama administration was not signed into law by Congress. Should it have been, and should any new deal be signed into law by Congress?
4: Well, there was a process by which Congress could either accept or reject the agreement. And I, of course, along with the overwhelming majority of Democrats in the House and the Senate, supported the Iranian nuclear agreement, and it clearly was the right decision at the time. And what we've seen is that Donald Trump promised not to start wars in the Middle East, but to stop them. But he's turned around and done the exact opposite, as opposed to actually focusing on the problems that the American people need to see resolved, which is driving down the high cost of living. The economy is broken. The American people know it. And as Democrats, we're committed to actually doing something about it.
1: All right. Well, let's look ahead to the midterms. We are, of course, in the middle of the primary season. You just heard my conversation with Steve Kornacki, which shows Democrats have a 5-point lead on the generic congressional ballot. Early voting has, of course, already started in New York. Democrats failed to win the House majority back in 2024 by running largely campaigns against President Trump. Do you believe that candidates should replicate that same strategy in this election cycle?
4: Well, actually, House Democrats fell just 3 seats short of taking back the majority in 2024, outrunning the national political environment. When Donald Trump won in 2016, he lost the popular vote, but he came to Congress with 241 Republicans and only 194 Democrats. Of course, in Donald Trump's first midterm election, we flipped 40 seats. This time around, because of our overperformance in 2024 with candidates who were focused on the economy, we only need to flip a handful of seats, and we will. With a focus on driving down the high cost of living, fixing our broken health care system, getting ICE under control, ending this reckless and costly war of choice in the Middle East, and cleaning up corruption. Fundamentally, we believe that America's far too expensive. The cost of living is way too high. There are far too many people who are working hard, they're playing by the rules, but they can't thrive and can barely survive. That's an unacceptable situation in America, the wealthiest country in the history of the world. And we're going to focus like a laser beam on actually making life better for working class Americans, everyday Americans, middle class Americans, and all those who aspire to be part of the middle class.
1: Leader Jeffries, I do want to ask you, if Democrats do in fact take back the House, I want to get an understanding of what your top priorities would be. Representative Alexandria Ocasio-Cortez, your colleague, said this back in April, quote, President Trump has launched a massive war of enormous risk and of catastrophic consequence without reason, rationale, or congressional authorization, which is as clear a violation of the Constitution as any. All of these incidents and plenty more have clearly driven our country past the threshold for impeachment. Do you agree if Democrats take back the House, will you move to impeach President Trump?
4: We haven't ruled anything in or ruled anything out in terms of accountability. What we have said is that our focus is going to be to make life more affordable for the American people. We have to drive down the high cost of living. We have to restore the American dream, which a lot of people understandably have concluded is broken right now. When you work hard and play by the rules in this country, we believe that you should live an affordable life, a comfortable life, and a good life. That means a good paying job, good housing, good health care, a good education for your children, and when it's all said and done, a good retirement. That's what brings Democrats together in the House, in the Senate, governors all across the country, and that's what we'll focus on when the American people give us an opportunity to govern on their behalf in the majority.
1: All right, I want to ask you the big news this week out of the Senate, Graham Platner winning his primary in Maine. Of course, he has faced allegations of being physically threatening to ex-girlfriends, which he denies, among other controversies which have followed him. Here's a campaign ad being run by Senate Republicans. Take a look.
3: Susan Collins doesn't have a Nazi tattoo, and she doesn't have an account on a notorious Predator's Paradise app. Graham Platner did for years, and this was his profile picture. Oh gosh, please, please, get that off the screen. Anyway, Susan Collins, a senator we can be proud of.
1: Does Graham Platner have the character to be a U.S. senator, Leader Jeffries?
4: First of all, I thought you were going to say the big news of the week is the Knicks winning the NBA championship.
1: We're going to get to that,
4: for the
1: too.
4: First time in 53 years. I appreciate that. In terms of the Maine Senate race, listen, the voters of Maine are ultimately going to be the ones to decide what's in the best interest of the people of Maine. At this period of time, I'm just focused on making sure we take back control of the House of Representatives. So we actually have Congress that is a check and balance on an out-of-control executive branch consistent with who we were meant to be according to the framers of the Constitution, as opposed to what we've seen House Republicans do, which is to serve as nothing more than a reckless rubber stamp for Donald Trump's extreme agenda.
1: Let me ask you, though, Leader Jeffries, because under Maine's election laws, Democrats still have enough time to replace Graham Platner. Given all of the controversies that he has faced, do you think they should replace Graham Platner or stick with him?
4: Well, the voters of Maine elevated him in the primary, and ultimately, senators are going to have to make that collective decision, I assume, in terms of what happens. And again, I think I have a responsibility. We have a hard enough job pushing back against Donald Trump's extremism and the sycophantic behavior of my Republican colleagues in the House. We need to focus on that job, and we need to make sure we're doing everything possible to win back control of the United States House of Representatives in November.
1: All right, now let's talk about the Knicks. Congratulations, they won for the first time, their first title in 53 years last night. Mayor Mamdani is planning a ticker tape parade. Are you planning to be there, Leader Jeffries?
4: I certainly hope to be there, trying to work out some logistical things in terms of previously committed travel. But it's an ongoing celebration for New York City fans. Basketball is the city game. The Knicks are the city team. It's a team that showed a lot of heart and soul and grit. The resilience of New York City shone through in terms of how this team launched this incredible playoff run, and we're all thankful that it ended in a championship.
1: All right, well, congrats to the Knicks and Knicks Nation. Leader Jeffries, thanks so much for being here. We appreciate it.
4: Thanks so much.
1: When we come back, Republican Senator James Lankford of Oklahoma joins me next.
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1: Welcome back. Joining me now is Republican Senator James Lankford of Oklahoma. Senator Lankford, welcome back to Meet the Press.
4: Glad to be back with you again.
1: It's great to have you back. I want to start with you on Iran as well. President Trump says that Iran has agreed to never have a nuclear weapon. It's worth noting they have agreed to that in the past. Of course, the more complicated issue is what to do about its nuclear program. How do you dismantle its nuclear stockpile? Is a deal that leaves those issues unresolved a good deal in your mind, Senator?
18: Well, let's wait and see what the deal actually is. That's part of the challenge we have right now, is we have not seen the details of the actually agreement yet on this. But the president's been very, very clear. Iran cannot have a nuclear weapon, cannot have a nuclear weapons program, and cannot keep that highly enriched uranium in the country. That is dramatically different than what President Barack Obama was negotiating years ago. When Barack Obama was negotiating, you have to delay your nuclear program. President Trump is, no, you can never have a nuclear program. You can't have the stockpiles. You can't have a program there. That makes an incredible difference for us. So not having a nuclear program, not having a closed Strait of Hormuz, and not having a terrorist nation actually terrorize the rest of its neighbors and the United States would be a huge gain for us.
1: And of course, you're right, we don't know the specifics. We haven't seen the text. There has been public discussion and questions surrounding whether part of this deal might give Iran $300 billion in a reconstruction fund. Your colleague, Senator Lindsey Graham, had this to say about that possibility. Quote, the idea of a $300 billion reconstruction fund given who is in charge of Iran seems to be tone deaf. It would be akin to a Marshall Plan for Germany with the Nazis still in charge. Now, again, the final terms of the deal have not been made public, but do you agree with Senator Lindsey Graham that effectively with this same regime in charge, there should be no economic rewards, that that would be a mistake?
18: What's been interesting is I haven't heard anyone from the administration float anything like that. That's what's floating around social media to be able to have this giant fund for Iran. What has actually been stated by the administration is folks like Treasury Secretary Bessent saying that the Iranian frozen fund should actually be used to help rebuild Kuwait, rebuild Jordan, rebuild the areas that Iran has attacked. And that any funds that would be unfrozen, that are Iranian funds that are being held by countries all in the region where Iran and its regime has hidden its money off, any of those funds could only be released if there was a change in behavior, not a change in a signature or words. They've got to be able to drop their terrorism. They've got to release all these nuclear ambitions that they have, and they've got to reopen the Strait of Hormuz. Now, the dollars that are out there are Iranian dollars frozen in other banks, but those need to be first used to be able to fix what they broke, and that also needs to be used only or returned back to them or get access back to them if they actually have action that actually brings peace.
1: One of the criticisms of the nuclear deal struck during the Obama administration, I was just talking about this with Leader Jeffries, the fact that it wasn't codified by Congress, it did enable President Trump to rip it up. Do you think that any deal that President Trump strikes should, in fact, be voted on and ratified by Congress?
18: Yeah, it is best if it is ratified by Congress. It has a more lasting effect on it. Barack Obama's nuclear deal was so bad when Joe Biden came in the White House, he did not reinstitute it. He had 4 years that he looks at it and said, no, we're not going to try to do the same deal that Barack Obama did on it. So President Trump was right to be able to tear that up. It opened a pathway towards a nuclear weapon and just delayed it outside of the Obama presidency. That doesn't help the American people long term. I think people forget Iran has been at war with the United States for 47 years. What President Trump is trying to do is to be able to end Iran's constant attack of Americans and American assets and American allies in that region and coming at us. So to get an end to that is very, very significant. We have military bases all in that region because Iran is constantly attacking us. So to try to end that forever helps us in this generation and future generations.
1: A key surveillance tool, Senator, lapsed on Friday after Congress failed to renew it in time, FISA. The country is in the middle, of course, as you know, of the World Cup, this war with Iran. Yeah. Has this lapse made the country less safe?
18: 100% it's made the country less safe. And this has been a frustrating thing for me. Democrats are mad at the president again, And so that to stick the president, they're actually putting American national security at risk. This is the same thing that we face on them shutting down the government over and over again. They don't want to pay federal workers because they're mad at President Trump. They want to try to block everything and to be able to reopen a closed border because they're mad at President Trump. Now it's literally during the World Cup, during this ongoing conflict in Iran, with all the things that are happening around the world, with Al-Qaeda continuing to try to find ways to be able to attack the United States, we have literally notified the entire world we're no longer watching. That is incredibly irresponsible. So this needs to be turned back on again to say, no, we are watching. We have one lesson from 9/11. We need to pay attention to people around the world when they mean to do us harm. They have the ability to be able to do us harm, and they've shown that clearly. Now to be able to say we're not going to watch, I think is very irresponsible. So let's get that back on again. The president's announced Jay Clayton to be able to come on to be able to lead the director of national intelligence. He has wide bipartisan support. He's gone through confirmation process before with wide bipartisan support. Already, Democrat leaders on both the House and the Senate have expressed their support for him. This is absurd to be able to just close down FISA and to say we're mad at the president, and so we're just going to shut things down and not listen worldwide.
1: All right, couple more. And, of course, their argument is he had initially picked Bill Pulte to serve as acting director, who doesn't have experience in intelligence. But let's keep moving because we're almost out of time. Republican Senator John Cornyn of Texas, who lost his primary last month to Texas Attorney General Ken Paxton, had a pretty blunt prediction, Senator, for Republicans, telling the New York Times this week, quote, "I think November is going to be a disaster." Do you agree with Senator Cornyn that the midterms are going to be a disaster for Republicans?
18: I don't, actually, and I didn't see that exact quote. I don't know if he was talking about Texas or if he's talking about across the entire country, because we continue to see more and more Republicans showing stronger and stronger polling numbers. I saw Carnacki at the very beginning of this and saw and heard his comment saying that, hey, the separation between Democrats and Republicans is actually pretty close to compared to what it would be. We also see in multiple states where there's not a Democrat running at all, or there's an independent running, and Democrats are saying vote for the independent here because the Democrat brand has been so damaged. Their open borders, what happened with inflation, we're talking about 4% inflation now, which is too high, but under the Biden administration, it was 9% inflation with the open borders and what was happening with the crime that was happening. I think Americans, when they look side by side, they will see the dramatic difference.
1: Nine was the peak. It did then come down to about 3 as he was leaving office. But let me go back to Ken Paxton for a second. He's faced allegations of bribery, fraud, abuse of power, retaliating against whistleblowers and more. Last year, his wife sued for divorce on what she said were, quote, biblical grounds. Do you think Ken Paxton has the character to serve as a U.S. senator?
18: I think the people of Texas will make a decision on that, just like the people in Maine will make a decision about Graham Plattner on this. Everybody makes their own decision for their own reasons. I look at the policy areas. There's a lot of personal things, and I look at personal things, and I think that matters. I think it matters for leaders. But I also look at the policy areas. What Tallarico is bringing is an open border. He's bringing a very different economic model on this. So I think all those things matter for Graham Plattner and his statements about health care and about open borders and about crime and all those things. I look at it. I think the people of Maine, the people of Texas are going to have to make their own decision.
1: But, Senator, very quickly, would you campaign with Ken Paxton?
18: Yeah, when I look at the side-by-side between Tallarico and Ken Paxton, I think the policies do matter on that significantly, yes.
1: Okay. Senator Lankford, thank you so much for being here. We really appreciate it.
18: You bet. Glad to be able to visit with you again.
1: And you too. Thank you. When we come back, Democratic Senator Raphael Warnock joins me next.
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1: Welcome back. And joining me now is Democratic Senator Raphael Warnock of Georgia. He's the author of the new book, The Crooked Places Made Straight. Senator Warnock, welcome back to Meet the Press.
26: Great to be here with you.
1: It's great to have you back. We are going to talk about your new book. I have it right here, The Crooked Places Made Straight, in just a moment. I do want to start off, though, Senator, by asking you about the Voting Rights Act. As you know, it was weakened with the Supreme Court's recent ruling that a Louisiana map designed to protect minority representation amounted to a, quote, unconstitutional racial gerrymander. The decision opened the door to redistricting all across the country. Do you think race should be used as a factor to draw congressional lines, Senator?
26: Well, I think that's exactly what the Supreme Court is doing. The Supreme Court that we're witnessing right now is packed, sadly, with partisans. And they made a decidedly partisan decision by pretending that you can disaggregate racial gerrymandering from partisan gerrymandering. And as a result of that, look at the results. We're seeing southern states with a vengeance move to diminish and mute the voices of their black citizens. And so we should be asking these state governors, these state legislatures, do they think it makes sense to take the whole country back to a Jim Crow era so that the Congress will look more like 1954 than 2024.
1: Well, and that takes me to my next question, because some of your colleagues and fellow Democrats are calling for adding additional seats to the Supreme Court. Would you support that? Would you vote to add additional seats to the Supreme Court, Senator?
26: I think we have to look at what's happening in our country, because it's very serious. Donald Trump, in this most recent iteration, began this terrible race to the bottom that we're seeing with gerrymandering by calling into Texas and saying, I need five more seats. The Supreme Court then poured fuel on that fire. And with a vengeance, while people are literally casting their votes, we're seeing state legislatures led by craven politicians race to try to play with the lines, to jimmy rig the outcome in order to make it impossible for ordinary American citizens to hold their elected officials accountable at a time where this economy is not working for us. And the Supreme Court continues to undermine its own credibility. I think that all options have to be on the table. We definitely need reform to this court. We need a code of ethics. And all options at this point have to be on the table.
1: So that includes adding seats and or term limits?
26: All options have to be on the table.
1: Okay. Senator, let me talk to you about the midterms. One of the big headlines this week, Democrats officially nominating Graham Platner as their Senate candidate in Maine, despite a swirl of controversies from allegations of abusive behavior from ex-girlfriends, which he firmly denies, to a tattoo associated with a Nazi symbol. He says he obtained that without understanding its meaning. He has since covered it up. Do you believe Graham Platner has the character to serve in the United States Senate?
26: Well, here's what I'll say. Character matters. And that's what I'm saying in this new book that I've written, The Crooked Places Made Straight. And I think that the voters of Maine have an opportunity to see who they want to represent them in the United States Senate. They will decide that.
1: You know, you are considered a leader within the Democratic Party. Do you plan to campaign for Graham Platner, Senator?
26: I intend to focus on the people of Georgia. You know, I'm very proud of the fact that Georgia elected its first black senator and its first Jewish senator in one fell swoop in 2021. My brother John Ossoff is in a real fight. I think, you know, people are feeling positive about that outcome, but I would remind people that it's still Georgia. It's a very purple state, and so I'll be focused on that race. I will be working and do everything I can to make sure that we have the majority come November, because quite frankly, the future of our democracy depends on it.
1: Okay.
26: And so I will be moving all over the country doing whatever I can. But I think at the end of the day, the voters in these states will clearly make their decision about who they want to support.
1: Okay, I don't hear you saying you're going to Maine. Let me ask you about your book, and I want to read a quote. You talk about your central argument about character in politics. You say, quote, to get more equity in the land, we desperately need more integrity, more leaders committed to truth, regardless of party politics. So just to be clear, are you calling for your own party to examine its character and politics as well, Senator?
26: Oh, absolutely. Listen, I often say that I'm not a senator who used to be a pastor. I'm a pastor in the Senate. And I wrote this book, which began as a sermon, actually, that I preached before my own congregation. And then I found myself preaching it in Jewish temples and churches and small storefronts at the National Cathedral. And this is a pastor who's serving in the Senate, speaking to my country in a moment where our shouting matches between the left and the right are getting louder and louder, and the vision is getting smaller and smaller. And we have way too many politicians who are so focused on the next election that they're not thinking about the next generation. We need integrity. We need people who love democracy more than they love power. And when we don't have that, we're seeing what happens. You have a lawless president who's being enabled by politicians who will do anything to stay in power. I think that's bad for the democracy, and I would hold all of us accountable.
1: All right. Well, let me ask you about another key section in your book. You reflect on the politics of the moment. You write, quote, the stakes could not be higher. We could lose our democracy. We could lose our planet. We could lose our souls. This does come as you're joining other Democratic senators in basically what's a simulation examining what might happen if Republicans interfered in the midterm elections. How seriously do you take interference in the midterm elections? Is this a hypothetical, Senator? Is this something you're really worried about?
26: Sadly, no, it's not a hypothetical at all. We've seen more than enough evidence to know that this president will do anything to stay in power. I represent the people of Fulton County, Georgia, where he recently sent the FBI in to raid the Board of Elections, to snatch elections records from an election back in 2020. We have seen his harassment of election workers, everyday election workers, subpoena asking for more information, subpoenas being offered, the effort to pass the so-called SAVE Act, which really ought to be called the Save Donald Trump's Power Act. We've seen more than enough evidence and an unchecked paramilitary force that Washington Republicans just gave $70 billion more to the other night, even though they're already larger than the Marines. And so I take this very seriously. Democracy is precious. It is the political enactment of a spiritual idea that each of us has within ourselves, a spark of the divine. And so we ought to have a vote. We ought to have a voice in the direction of our country and our destiny within it. It is not just one issue alongside other issues. The democracy is the house in which we get to fight for what matters. And so we have to remain vigilant and take this very seriously.
1: I want to ask you about one more aspect of your book. You write about how the members of Ebenezer Baptist Church were initially a little uneasy when you said you wanted to run for the U.S. Senate. You say, quote, a few hundred people showed up and it immediately became apparent that not everyone supported the idea of their pastor running for public office. The meeting was tense. Many were nervous. Politics is an ugly game. What would be the implications of their pastor entering the fray during such a fraught and divided time? Senator, how do you think they would feel if you decided to run for president in 2028? And is that something you're considering?
26: I got to give you some points. That's the most creative way I've heard that question yet. Let me just say Ebenezer is a great church. I'm proud to lead this congregation. I've been there now 21 years. And I preach there most Sundays. I'm doing some guest preaching this morning. And I'm glad that they love this country enough that they were willing to extend themselves and say, yes, the man who leads our congregation, we'll let him represent the people of Georgia and the United States Senate. It's the high honor of my life. And at every juncture, I'm continuing to try to make the best use of my gifts and opportunities to serve.
1: Well, you know,
26: and my work in politics is really an extension of that ministry.
1: I have to try one more time. You're not ruling out a run for president in 2028, Senator?
26: Oh, I am firmly focused on 2026. I hope we can have an election where the people's voices actually matter in 2028. And in order for that to happen, we have to be very, very focused on 2026. We need some guardrails on this president. We need to win the House and the Senate. And that is my total focus right now.
1: All right. Well, congratulations on the book, The Crooked Places Made Straight. Senator Warnock, thank you so very much. When we come back, a judge orders President Trump's name removed from the Kennedy Center. What does it say about the challenges facing the president's agenda? The panel is next.
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1: Welcome back. 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We do hope you'll join us. The panel is here. NBC News White House correspondent Monica Alba, Jonathan Martin, politics bureau chief and senior political columnist at Politico, Steve Ricchetti, counselor to former President Biden, and former Trump White House communications director Mike Dubke. Thanks to all of you for being here. Monica, great minds with the suit. If it's Sunday. We're also both working this Iran story, trying to get a sense of how close the president actually is to getting a deal. What are your sources telling you, Mon?
4: Well, look, Kristen, the president has said repeatedly, more than 35 times, that he might be very close to a framework here, only for there to be more hurdles that needed to be cleared. Mm. So he's also said that his vice president might be on the way to play a key role in these peace talks, only for that not to materialize. So is this really different? Well, in my conversations with senior White House officials, they believe that they are closer than they have ever been. They continue to say that and to stress that. But there has also been so much whiplash just in the last couple of days around what the president told you, which is that he wants to argue that he's in no rush to complete this, that he doesn't want to be pressured into what he would call a bad deal. But in my conversations, I definitely sense that there is an internal pressure to stabilize the situation and potentially move on from this as quickly as possible.
1: Well, Jay Martin, pick up on that point. The pressure the president is feeling, it comes against the backdrop of a judge ordering his name to come down from the Kennedy Center. He has his big UFC celebration at the White House today as he turns 80 years old. Yeah. What are the optics and what is this moment for him?
6: Well, looking at the midterms, if he was trying to hurt his party, I'm not sure what he would do differently right now from, you know, the constant comments that are off message about inflation, about the midterms, going to Wisconsin for a farmers roundtable and regaling them with stories about what he's doing.

0: markets, and that's the key here. But it's got to get done in the next couple of weeks. Otherwise, oil is not going to come down before the midterms.
1: Well, and it's taking a toll on his poll numbers. You heard Steve Kornacki say he's at a new low for this second term in our poll.
2: Yeah, well, there was a line in Game of Thrones, chaos is a ladder. And I think that's how Donald Trump, through his career, has engineered success, by creating chaos, which is great at the negotiating table and not so great for Americans at their kitchen table, where they make most of their financial decisions. And I think what you saw in the Kornacki poll, and you've seen in other polls, is that there's this unease, and this unease is created with high gas prices and talking, as you put it, talking about issues that don't help the American people decide how they want this government to move forward. So it's unease right now.
1: Yeah, Steve, how do you see these numbers, including the fact Democrats have a slight edge in that congressional ballot? It's not a yawning gap.
3: It's not, but I do think there's momentum in the direction of Democrats. And there were a couple of really important pieces that came out this week that described, really building what Jonathan said, just the president's inability to focus on the things that Americans care about every day. Number one was that the inflation rate, which went up this week, was also seen to be exceeding the rate of growth in wages. So people are losing ground, and they feel that. They understand that their kitchen table issues, the cost of housing, the cost of health care, groceries, and gas, he's just incapable of paying attention or devoting time and resource, and by the way, it's not just the president, but Republicans in Congress, to those things that people care about. And secondly, that he's losing support. Two-thirds white working class voters, two-thirds now disapprove of the president's handling of the economy.
2: But the Democrats aren't running away with it at all. You see this with Plattner and Paxton and all these other candidates that I'm sure we're going to get to. There is this angst amongst the American people that we just want to blow the whole thing up. And I think that's what you're seeing in these primaries.
1: Let's get to it, Steve. I mean, how do you think Grant Plattner is going to play, particularly against the backdrop of all of these polls we're talking about? And you heard how much the senators, the rep leader Jeffries, kind of struggled talking about
3: the
1: Plattner.
3: Reason he's succeeding is because he said, I'm going to confront the policies of the Trump administration, and we're going to focus our attention on things that matter to working class people, to middle class people. And that has resonated, a dramatic, you know, change of direction and confronting this president and what he's been doing.
0: Well, what's so striking about Lankford and Jeffries and Warnock today, they all said the same thing, which is, we defer to the voters.
1: Yeah.
0: The two parties are now scared of their own voters. Mm. The leaders of the two parties are constantly petrified about angering their parties. And we're now in a moment, to borrow the great quote from Pat Moynihan, a frequent guest on this show, the late great senator from New York, Duffy, defining deviancy down. We're defining deviancy down. The two parties, to sort of affirm their tribal instincts, are constantly rationalizing the aberrant conduct of each of their candidates and saying, you know what? The means justifies the ends. We got to get the majority. We got to keep the majority. And if that means sucking it up and supporting somebody who is sort of morally questionable, we're going to do it. And we're going to do it because our voters don't care, and we defer to our voters.
1: Monica, the big question, I think, about all of this is how President Trump plays. He did finally endorse Ken Paxton in the end. How omnipresent or not do you anticipate he will be on the trail?
4: I'm told they have stops planned. He's going to be heading to Pennsylvania. There's going to be a West Coast swing in the coming weeks and months over the summer. But all of that is going to be sandwiched in between some of these other trips overseas. He's going to be heading to the G7 tonight in France. I'm told he is expected to go to the NATO summit in Turkey next month. Of course, the wild card there is whatever happens with Iran. But that's also the complicating part of going out on the campaign trail right now for the president, because if the message is supposed to be affordability, if that's what the White House wants it to be, it is very rarely focused just on that.
0: The president, he's the least reliable narrator of the risk.
4: Well,
0: he's never driving a message.
2: We're living in the always on presidency, and it's really hard to program when you're always on.
0: Right.
2: And he's
3: Inflation over 4%. It was at 2.6% in October of 2024. It's at 4% today. That's just not sustainable.
1: All right. Well, guys, great conversation. Thank you so very much. Great to be with all of you. That is all for today. Thank you so much for watching. We'll be back.

0: Meet the Press is produced by NBC News. This is Westwood One.
1: WCHSAM, W243DRFM Charleston, and W283AQ Crosslanes, a WVRC media station. 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
2: From ABC News, I'm Mike Tabusky. President Trump says the signing of that memorandum of understanding with Iran is still happening despite Israel's strikes in Lebanon today. The president speaking with Axios, saying the signing of that agreement has been delayed by a few hours and criticizing Israeli Prime Minister Benjamin Netanyahu's decision to launch those strikes. Ambassador Wendy Sherman was a top negotiator of the Iran nuclear deal reached during the Obama administration. She spoke on ABC's This Week Today.
3: This is a highly technical negotiation. And I hope that Mr. Witkoff, Mr. Kushner, the vice president will have an expert team, because it takes an expert team, including nuclear physicists, treasury experts, sanctions experts, commerce experts, lots of lawyers, intelligence assets, to really get such a deal done.
2: The Strait of Hormuz remains a key discussion point. Tensions around that critical waterway have been putting pressure on oil prices, but there is some good news on that front. The average price for a gallon of gas dropping about 10 cents over the last week.
4: Consumers still face the most volatile summer at the pump in years, but experts do have these good tips to help you save at the pump if you're planning that summer road trip. Make sure your car has its latest oil change, tires are properly inflated, leave on time to try and avoid stalling in traffic, make cruise control your friend.
2: ABC's Melissa Adan. Storms are forecast for the Washington, D.C. region tonight, but the UFC fight outside the White House will still go on, says UFC head Dana White. And it took 53 years, but the New York Knicks are once again NBA champions.
5: The Knicks won all three of the games that they played here in San Antonio, and last night their fans really cut into the Spurs' home court advantage. It was very easily a 50-50 split between Spurs fans and Knicks fans, with the crowd actually going roar for roar for the entire game up until that final buzzer.
2: ABC's Trevor Ault, you're listening to ABC News.
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5: Hello there. I'm Mark Robbins. It is time now to salute the new NBA champions.
6: 5 seconds remaining. Fox to Wemby. Wemby tries a three, puts it up, off the mark. Ananobi the rebound. It's over. It's over. Knick fans, this is not a dream. Your long, long wait has ended. Go ahead and cry. After 53 years, the Knicks are finally NBA champions once again.
5: Mike Breen on ABC television with the call as the Knicks beat the Spurs in Game 5 Saturday night in San Antonio, 94-90. Jalen Brunson with nearly half of the Knicks' points in the game. He had 45. He's your finals MVP.
7: Words can't describe it, but I'll say I put a lot of time and effort into trying to be the best player I can be to try and help a team win. Just really thankful I have the organization, the coaching staff, my teammates, to have my back every single day. I think that means the most to me.
5: And that is the Knicks star, Jalen Brunson. Now, the Stanley Cup Finals, will they end on the same weekend as the NBA Finals? Tonight is Game 6 in Las Vegas. The Golden Knights trailing the Carolina Hurricanes in the series, 3-2. Game 6 coverage on ABC television and the ESPN app begins at 8 p.m. Eastern. World Cup play late Saturday night into early Sunday morning. Australia stuns Turkey 2-0. The Aussies, or the Socceroos, as they are affectionately called in their home country, are 1-0 and are set now to head to Seattle for a battle of the unbeatens with the U.S., which defeated Paraguay Friday 4-1. The U.S. match up with Australia Friday afternoon. And there's Sunday Night Baseball on ESPN Radio. Red Sox and Rangers from Fenway.
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2: Hey, very delightful. Good afternoon to you, and welcome once again out to Great American Ballpark in downtown Cincinnati. Today, it's the wrap-up of this three-game series between the Reds and the Diamondbacks, and the Reds are going for a series win. To do it, they turn to left-hander Andrew Abbott, who's been really good lately for the Reds. He's looking for his fifth win of the year. Meanwhile, the Diamondbacks will go with right-hander Zach Gallen. He's been struggling a little bit this season. 3-5 and an ERA up near 5.5. The Reds trying to make it back-to-back wins and a series victory against Arizona. First pitch comes your way shortly, but right now here's Yid with today's pregame show. Yid?
3: 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Just ahead on the show today, Jim Day sits down with Reds President of Baseball Operations, Nick Kroll, and Lance McAllister will ask, who am I? This is the Cincinnati Reds pregame show on the Reds Radio Network.
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3: Reds and Diamondbacks played the rubber match of their three-game series this afternoon here at Great American Ballpark. And thanks for joining us on the Cincinnati Reds pregame show. I'm Dave Armbruster. It's Sunday, and that means it's time for Jim Day's weekly conversation with Reds President of Baseball Operations, Nick Kroll.
8: All right, Nick, let's get some updates on the injury front. Unfortunately, it's been frontline guys for you, and it's certainly affected the team. Let's start at the top. Ellie De La Cruz, I know it's been tough to hold him back. He wants to play right now, but what do you see as the timeline as we record this?
9: Yeah, obviously tremendous competitor. He wants to go out there and play. He wants to help this team, and we just need him to hit some benchmarks, and hopefully he's a little over a week away, and we'll get him back sooner rather than later.
8: Your bullpen has obviously been devastated by injuries. I know one guy is closer, though. Pierce Johnson, what can you update about his situation?
9: Yeah, similar to Ellie. Hopefully we're going to have him in about a week or so. He needs to continue to progress, but he's doing that. He's thrown aside. So hopefully that's sooner rather than later.
8: Emilio Pagan. I know he's passed a lot of the physical tests. When can you see him back on the mound in a rehab start? Rehab outing, excuse me.
9: He got scanned the other day again. He is he's progressing. He's healing, which is great. He started throwing off the mound. So he's going to have a couple sides, and then hopefully he'll get out in a rehab assignment. He's probably about 3 weeks or so away from being in the big leagues.
8: Hunter Green, he is, by his own admission, said he is ahead of schedule. He is close to facing hitters and starting a rehab at the rookie complex?
9: Yeah, he threw the other day. He's going to have a rehab in the next week. And once he goes, he'll go from there and build up. And, you know, hopefully we're going to have him for a couple starts before the All-Star break. And he's going to be able to help us a lot.
8: Again, we're talking about frontline guys here. I know it'd probably be good to see this team whole. Do you feel like if the team can just hang around until you get those guys, maybe there's a run in this team?
9: Yeah, I know we've had injuries, and a lot of teams have had injuries, and we have to go out and play. We've got to play better than we have been. We've lost games every imaginable way, whether it's defense or pitching or offense, and you know we've made some mistakes, and you know just we've got to do a better job, clean up our mistakes, and you know we have a team that has a chance to make a run. We just got to hang around and keep grinding to get to that point.
8: Nick, thank you.
9: Thanks, Jim.
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3: It's baseball along the banks of the Ohio River on this Sunday afternoon as the Reds once again take on the Arizona Diamondbacks. And thanks for joining us on the Cincinnati Reds pregame show. I'm Dave Armbruster. Time for Fox 19 Now's Red Hot Take. Here's Joe Daneman.
17: I think too many times in sports, we use so much energy talking about the problem and not enough talking about the solution. I understand the expectation of this Red season, and it's not a waste of energy to complain about what's wrong. That's part of following any favorite team. But let's not do that here. Let's talk solutions. The Reds need their good players. Ellie De La Cruz, Hunter Green, that would help. The Reds might need to make a trade. Okay, bullpen arm. The solution is this. There should be best players need to play their best. If you could use a magic wand on one player and abracadabra, that player plays at top form, who would it be? Mine would be Eugenio Suarez. Look, this team needs juice. Home runs are like dunks. They don't just change the scoreboard. They change moods. They change the mojo. Feels like Eugenio is starting to wake up. The Reds need him to before the season starts to drift. I'm Joe Daneman, and you can watch Cincinnati Sports Show Sundays at 11:30 on Fox 19 Now.
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19: 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I'm the first major leaguer to ever strike out in two immaculate innings in the same game. 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Who am I? 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
18: Answer to Who Am I?
19: I was a teammate of my brother on two different college teams and a minor league team. I'm the first major leaguer to ever strike out in two immaculate innings in the same game. And I won a gold glove, silver slugger award, and a ring with the Texas Rangers. Who am I? Reds first baseman Nathaniel Lowe. And I'm Lance McAllister.
3: And this is the Cincinnati Reds pregame show. I'm Dave Armbruster. Nathaniel Lowe has had a pretty good first year in a Reds uniform. He's batting 247 with a 335 on-base percentage, 9 home runs.

0: 25 RBIs. He has hit a bit of a snag, however, here in the month of June. He only has three hits in 30 plate appearances. This afternoon, the Reds and Arizona Diamondbacks close out their three-game series. Tomorrow, the New York Mets will be in town for three games. Plenty of seats remain for all three of those contests, so make sure to join us here at Great American Ballpark. The Reds welcome Andrew Abbott back to the mound today. Abbott is 4-4 with a 4.10 ERA in 14 starts. Last time out, he took the loss after giving up three runs on four hits over six innings against the San Diego Padres. The left-hander is 0-1 with a 5.73 ERA in two career starts against Arizona. And this welcome back report is brought to you by Elk and Elk, serious lawyers for serious injuries, and an official sponsor of the Cincinnati Reds. Call 1-800-ELK-OHIO. Don't go away. Tommy sits down with Reds manager Terry Francona next. This is the Reds Radio Network.
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9: Welcome back to the Reds pregame show. Time for our daily chat with Reds manager Terry Francona. Tito, obviously good to get a win, and it kind of started with Rhett Lauder. He gives up the home run in the first inning, and boy, he really settled down. Did you feel like that was maybe the best he's looked, definitely since he's returned, but maybe even on the year?
10: Yeah, I thought it was more like Lauder, which is good. You know, he gave up the first inning home run. Boy, and that kid doesn't look real big, but boy, he got some sock in his bat. And then he settled down and he gave us a chance to win. And maybe even just as important is he got out to about 100 pitches, because we got to try to get deeper into games. The bullpen goes hand in hand. You know, when you're asking too much of your bullpen, there's going to be some hiccup. If one guy has a hiccup, there goes the whole game.
9: When you talk about getting out to 100 pitches, you and I were talking about 100 pitches is not always created equal. There are some guys that can throw 100 pitches over seven innings, and that's probably a lot less taxing than 100 pitches over five. Would you like to see maybe some starters get a little bit more pitch efficient? And how do you go about that as a starter?
10: Well, and I think it's different for everybody. I agree with your point. Like, I think when a guy goes out and throws eight innings and he's sitting at like 102, and sometimes you look at him and he's barely sweating. But if you're at 100 after five, there's been some longer innings and there's pretty good chance you're grinding. I think that wears down pitchers way more than the other way. You know, I think you were asking about guys, getting early contact off the barrel is huge. Now, a guy like Chase Burns, that's probably not who he is. You know, and I get that. There's a lot of strikeouts, and that's okay. But a guy like Lauder, the more quick outs he gets, Abbott, the more quick outs they get, it just leaves more in the tank for later.
9: Is there a trick? I mean, you were a hitter. Is there a trick to getting that early contact that's weak, like early off the barrel, as you say?
10: I personally, and this may go against the grain as the game is evolving, but if you can command your fastball, especially early in the game, and you don't have to show hitters everything you have, you know, you command your fastball, whether it's down and away or up and in, and get a quick out, and you haven't shown him your breaking ball or your changeup, you got something for him coming around the next time.
9: We continue our pregame chat with Reds manager Terry Francona in a moment on the Reds Radio Network.
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9: Welcome back to our pregame chat with Reds manager Terry Francona. Tito, I'm not going to sit here and act like Chase Petty was perfect yesterday, but he faced adversity and didn't panic in a situation that's a little foreign to him. Does that show you a little something from a reliever?
10: I completely agree with what you said. Like, he had an 0-2, he hit a batter with a breaking ball that spun out of his hand, and he didn't melt down. Came right back and went right after the next hitter. There were so many good things to see. You're right, it wasn't perfect, and it rarely is it going to be. But he's been put in some pretty tough situations, and he did okay. And I think it's a growth moment for him, and hopefully that translates into him being more consistent.
9: Do you see him staying in the bullpen for a while? You've got a couple of guys that are getting close to coming back. Or do you think the value there is still as a starter long term?
10: I do know you always want to give a young pitcher every chance to be a starter, and I totally understand that. Right now, we're so depleted in our bullpen. He's getting a shot there. The other thing to remember is if you don't have pitching in AAA, starting pitching, and something happens, you're really in trouble. So you got to be a little careful there also.
9: Tony Santion has definitely gone through some struggles. The velocity looked up for him. Is that the most important thing, or did you see the breaking ball maybe a little better with him too?
10: I just thought even his confidence. Like, I think sometimes when you look at finish on pitches, a lot of it has to do with confidence. Abbott's the same way. May not register on the gun, but when they feel okay about themselves, the ball seems to have good finish. Tony's ball had finish yesterday. That was good to see.
9: That's Reds manager Terry Francona. It's the wrap-up of a three-game series with the Diamondbacks coming up shortly. It has more of the pregame show next on the Reds Radio Network.
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0: Here's today's pitching matchup for Cincinnati. It's left-hander Andrew Ebbitt. He is 4-4 with a 4.10 ERA. Right-hander Zach Gallen goes to the mound for Arizona. He's 3-5. His ERA 5.43. The Reds and D-backs are up next on the Reds Radio Network.
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0: 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It's the final of three between the Reds and Arizona Diamondbacks. Now, with all the play-by-play, here's Tommy Thrall.
2: All right, thanks a lot, Yid. It is a beautiful day for baseball. A few clouds overhead, but I tell you what, it's really pretty comfortable out. The clouds and the rain overnight kind of keeping the temperature down. Very comfortable today. 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And we begin with Torrey Lovello's visiting Diamondbacks. The Diamondbacks, 35-35 on the year. Leading things off, the designated hitter, Ketel Marte. Corbin Carroll plays right field and hits second. Batting third, the catcher, Gabriel Moreno. Nolan Arenado's at third base, inning fourth. Batting fifth, the second baseman, Ildemaro Vargas. Geraldo Perdomo will play shortstop and hit sixth. Batting seventh, the center fielder, Jordan Lawler. James Groovers at first base, hitting eighth. And batting ninth, the left fielder, Tommy Troy. Zach Gallen will start on the mound for the Diamondbacks. Again, Marte, Carroll, Moreno, Arenado, Vargas, Perdomo, Lawler, Groover, and Troy, with Gallen pitching. Now for Terry Francona's Reds. Three games under 500, trying to win a series the first time in their last five. Leading things off, the center fielder Blake Dunn hitting second, the left fielder J.J. Blade. Sal Stewart's at third base, hitting third. Batting fourth, the first baseman Nathaniel Lowe. Eugenio Suarez will DH and bat fifth. Hitting sixth, the right fielder Noelvi Marte. Matt McClain's at shortstop, he hits seventh. Batting eighth, the catcher Jose Trevino and Edwin Arroyo will play second base and bat ninth. Andrew Abbott starting on the mound for the Redlegs on this day. Again, Dunn, Blade, Stewart, Lowe, Suarez, Marte, McClain, Trevino, and Arroyo, Abbott pitching. The umpires today at home plate, Dexter Kelly, Ryan Addison's at first base, Alex McKay's at second, the crew chief Lance Barksdale around at third. Pleased, as always, to be joined by the Cowboy, Jeff Brantley. I'm Tommy Thrall. Great to be with you here at Great American Ballpark today. And, Cowboy, when you look at what Andrew Abbott has been able to do, he has thrown the ball quite well now over a pretty large swath of games. And the Reds need him to continue that today.
3: Yeah, I think you look at the last eight starts for Abbott, it's been an immediate turnaround. Once he made the adjustment in his mechanical approach to home plate and closed off a little bit, he's got a 2.5 plus ERA since that time, and that's more the all-star that we saw last year. But I'll say this, Tommy, watching the players run onto the field with all of the kids that are out there waiting with their ball and their pen, and each player going to that child, giving them a high five, buddy, that's pretty cool.
2: Yeah, it is.
3: That's pretty cool. I mean, we get to see it a lot, but it just, yeah, that's pretty neat.
2: It is a fun way to get a Sunday afternoon started here at Great American Ballpark. It's the Reds and Diamondbacks. Hope you enjoy. Let's play. First pitch presented by Cincinnati Children's, changing the outcome together. Andrew Abbott ready to go to work against Ketel Marte. And as you pointed out in the game yesterday, these top two hitters in this Diamondbacks lineup like to ambush a pitch early if they get one. Marte and Carroll. Abbott's ready to go. The left-hander into his windup. First pitch on the way. And it is a strike called on the outer half at the knees. The count is nothing and one on Ketel Marte. Marte, 2-for-4 of the walk yesterday, hitting 251 on the year. Abbott brings it home. The pitch is in the dirt. Bounced one out in front of home plate. A fastball evens the count at 1-1. Abbott on the year, 4-4 with a 4.10 ERA. Makes his 15th start of the year. He's home with a 1-1 pitch. Good changeup there, and he had Ketel Marte way out in front. And it's a ball and two strikes.
3: Well, the Reds threw Marte a bunch of changeups in yesterday's ball game with Rhett Lauder on the mound. And I imagine with Andrew Abbott, that might be the game plan today.
2: Here he comes with a 1-2 pitch. And a swing and a ground ball foul first base side. He was late on that fastball. And just a protection swing there, an emergency swing, and he fights it off. One ball and two strikes on Ketel Marte. Abbott's pitching against the Diamondbacks for just the third time. It's 1-2, and he buried that out in front of home plate. I don't even know if that made it to the dirt. Looked like it bounced in the grass. Two balls and two strikes on Ketel Marte.
3: Well, I think if you're a starter for the Reds, these first two guys, and you can't make a mistake there. It could cost you a run immediately.
2: Abbott back home now with a 2-2. And he tried the outside corner, but just missed a little bit off the edge. And the count runs full at three balls and two strikes on Ketel Marte. Abbott back into his windup. Here comes the left-hander's payoff pitch. Marte swings and fouls it away off to the right side.
3: The entire time, Abbott has stayed down, and he stayed right on the outside corner or off of it so far here to Ketel Marte.
2: Abbott's back home with the payoff pitch, and he misses up and away. So he left it high and wide down to first base, Ketel Marte. He works a leadoff walk. That'll bring up Corbin Carroll. Carroll took the first pitch he saw of the game yesterday and deposited that into the seats and right.
3: You know, Carroll hits different against left-handers. He's pull heavy against right-handers. Against lefties, he shoots them to the left center field gap.
2: First pitch to Carroll is a fastball in on his hands, and he takes ball one. 1-0, the count on Corbin Carroll.
3: And I guess part of that is trying to stay on that left-handed breaking ball, but he's different depending on which side you throw from on the mound.
2: Abbott's pitch, and Carroll swings and fouls it back. One ball and one strike. Diamondbacks have been running a lot, not Ketel Marte, though. They have 7 stolen bases in this series, and Ketel Marte does not have one of them. He has been staying pretty close to the bag. Again, a very modest lead over at first base with Nathaniel Lowe holding him on. Abbott readies at the belt, brings it home, and the pitch is off the inside corner to Corbin Carroll. 2 balls and 1 strike. Carroll hitting 282.
3: He hits 415 against left-handed pitching. I mean, that's crazy.
2: He is a left-handed batter. This is not a right-handed hitter hitting that. A little bit too high on the outside corner. It's a 3-ball, 1-strike count. We talked about it the other day on Friday about just how good this Diamondbacks team is against left-handed pitching, and Corbin Carroll's a big reason why. So Abbott's being very careful with him here, even with the runner at first base. Abbott's 3-1. Carroll, a big cut there, but came up empty on a fastball, and the count fills up. 3 balls and 2 strikes. Marte, short lead at first. Carroll, hands held high, out away from his body. And the payoff pitch. And Carroll pops it up. High on the infield, left side. Matt McClain near the shortstop hole will make the catch, and that's the first out. So Carroll's retired. That'll bring up Gabriel Moreno. And Moreno is one of the hottest hitters, if not the hottest hitter, on this Diamondbacks team. He was 2-for-4 yesterday, doubling a hit by pitch. He's been on in 21 of his last 24 games. Abbott deals to Moreno. First pitch to him. Check swing on the outside corner. They ask at first if he went. He didn't. And it's a 1-ball, no-strike count.
3: Well, Moreno is ready for the ball that is going to be over the inside part of the plate. That's where the home runs have come. He's got some pretty good pull power. You just got to stay out of that sweet spot.
2: Here comes Abbott. And Moreno watches the strike right in there, and the count is even, 1-ball and 1-strike. Man at first with one away. First inning, no score. Diamondbacks making Abbott work pretty hard here in the first. The left-hander comes home. The pitch cut on and missed by Moreno, and it's a one-ball, two-strike count.
3: Well, that's back-to-back heaters away, and that was an awkward swing from Moreno. Off balance, kind of a lunging swing.
2: And now Moreno will use a timeout, back out of the box. 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The 1-2 pitch. Swinging a grounder. He was way out in front of that. You mentioned the back-to-back fastballs previous. Then kind of snapped off a slow breaking ball, and he had Moreno way out in front. Pulled it foul. One ball, two strikes on Moreno. Try it again. Here's Abbott with the 1-2 offering. And it's in the dirt inside. Buried another breaking ball down and in. Count is even at two balls and two strikes with one on and one out. His next pitch will already be Abbott's 20th pitch of the inning. Lefty sets ready. Here's his 2-2. And he takes down low. And that's one of the things that we talked about with Terry Francona in the pregame today was, look, you've got pitchers that can get to the 100-pitch mark, but wouldn't you like to see guys getting to the 100-pitch mark closer to the 7th inning? Maybe even the 8th inning? Then you can get them a little deeper into the game. Three balls, two strikes, and here's Abbott with the payoff pitch instead of pick to first, and Marte steps back to the bag even though he was starting into a secondary lead. Had him leaning. I don't think he was leaning to make a break for second. The payoff. Swing and a miss. He struck him out. Got him the fastball down. And down on strikes, Gabriel Moreno. Two gone here in the first inning. Now a guy that Abbott's had a tough time with. That is Nolan Arenado. Of course, I would imagine over the career that Nolan Arenado has had, Andrew Abbott's in pretty good company. Pitchers that have had a tough time against this right-handed hitter. First pitch to him, and Arenado takes a first pitch breaking ball in there for a strike called. Nothing and one. Arenado, 8 for 20 lifetime against Abbott with a couple of home runs. Here's his 0-1 pitch. Check swing on a pitch down and in. They ask it first. No swings as Ryan Addison.
3: Arenado 0 for his last 12. He's not walking a whole lot. Just not making real solid contact here in his last 3-4 ball game.
2: Struck out twice, part of an 0 for 4 game yesterday. The 1-1. And Arenado skies this one high into the air. Foul first base side, and Nathaniel Lowe under it near the coach's box to make the catch. Side retired. That'll do it. In the Diamondbacks' first inning, Andrew Abbott works around the leadoff walk, and we go to the bottom of the first. It's the Diamondbacks nothing. Reds coming up on the Reds Radio Network.
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0: Zach Gallen goes to work. Now for the Diamondbacks against the top of the Reds order, Blake Dunn, J.J. Bleda, and Sal Stewart. Gallen making his 15th start of the year. Right-hander's first pitch of the ballgame is in there for a strike call to Blake Dunn. The count is nothing and one. Cowboy, it'd be good for the Reds to get the bats going a little bit against this right-hander. He's been struggling this year.
1: Yes, he has. You look back at the first part of the year, he was throwing the ball okay.

0: gone. A solo home run for J.J. Bleday, and the Reds are on top 1-0 in the first. Tell you this, Blake Dunn didn't miss his by much. J.J. Bleday didn't miss his by any. 12th home run of the year for Bleday.
1: That pitch was right down Broadway.
0: It was as though J.J. Bleday was saying thank you as he swung.
1: Put it on a tee.
0: Here's Sal Stewart now on the pitch to Stewart. Check swing on a first pitch strike. Nothing and one on Sal Stewart. Be good to get this guy going again. Still leads all major league rookies with his 26 extra base hits. The pitch swung on, and he shoots this foul down the right field line. Half of those extra base hits have been homers, the other half doubles. Average slipping a little bit, though, 247. 13 home runs, 42 driven in. He's just three for his last 27. Gallen's back to work, and the right-hander's home with the 0-2 pitch to Sal Stewart. And strike three called. Got him looking. Fastball in the outer half, down around the knees, and Stewart strikes out. There are two outs now in the first inning, and Nathaniel Lowe will be the batter. Lowe's hitting 247, 9 home runs, 25 driven in. Pitch to Lowe is off the inside corner for ball one, 1-0. It's been a tough June for him so far. Lowe hitting only 160 and does not have an extra base hit yet this month. Gallen back into his windup and 1-0 pitch. Going inside, Gallen uses the pitch comm on the wristband of his glove. Looks in, the catcher will give him some signs. If he doesn't like it, he'll just punch one in. Pitch. And Lowe takes off the outside corner. Fastball away. It's a three ball, no strike count on Nathaniel Lowe. Rio pitch. Right in there for a called strike. Lowe has seen a lot of the Diamondbacks. 26 games against Arizona, and he's hit them well. The pitch, and that's low ball four. So Gallen missing down with a changeup. He'll head to first base with a two-out walk.
1: Regardless of how Eugenio Suarez is currently swinging the bat, you don't want to have somebody on base when he comes to the plate, because there is always the chance that he's going to hit the ball out of here.
0: He's batting now. Eugenio Suarez digging in with a runner at first and two outs. The pitch to Suarez hit sharply but bounced foul. Third base side. The count is nothing and one on Eugenio Suarez. He had hit safely in his last three games before he went 0-3 yesterday. He was 5-16 over those three, so it looks like the tide might be starting to turn. Another ground ball, sharply rolled foul, third base side, and the count is 0-2.
1: Back-to-back sinkers running in off the plate. Suarez pulled them both almost in the identical spot.
0: No team that he's hit better against than the Diamondbacks. The 0-2. Swing and a miss. Struck him out with a changeup down, and the inning is over. But the Reds get a run from J.J. Bleday, and for Zach Gallen, that strikeout is number 1,065, which ties him with Brandon Webb for second on the Diamondbacks' all-time list. We go to the second inning. 1-0 Reds on the Reds Radio Network.
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4: Till tomorrow, Vargas leads it off for the Diamondbacks. Andrew Abbott goes to work. Vargas swings, fouls it back, and it's off the facade of the broadcast boost back here. Count is nothing and one on it. Lamaro Vargas. Reds are up 1-0 on the J.J. Pladé home run. Abbott's home with the 0-1 pitch to Vargas. And he takes a little bit low and inside. That'll even the count now. 1-1. If you're listening today on your car or truck radio, please remember to buckle your safety belt. This message brought to you by the Ohio Department of Public Safety. If you're not buckled up, what's holding you back? The 1-1 misses up and away. It's 2-1 count.
5: Curveball is a little in between for Abbott here in the early going. Changeup has been good.
4: Here he comes with the 2-1 pitch. Ground ball right to the second base. Up with it, Arroyo. He'll flip it over to first, and there's one down as we pause for station identification on the Reds Radio Network.
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4: Geraldo Perdomo will bat with nobody on and one man out. Abbott's pitch to Perdomo is in there for a called strike, and it's nothing and one. Andrew Abbott would not mind starting to get some weak contact early in at-bats after throwing quite a few pitches in the first inning. Bunted up the third base line. It's going to roll in the grass and stay fair all the way out to Sal Stewart. That's a bunt single for Geraldo Perdomo.
5: And anything on the grass is going to stay fair. And a lot of times, even if it rolls off into the dirt, it's going to stay fair.
4: That actually had some spin on it that kept it more fair. Spinning to the inside of the bag instead of spinning and rolling toward foul territory. The pitch is a little bit low and outside for ball one. 1-0.
5: Well, initially, Stewart was playing in on the grass, but as Abbott started his windup, he backed up quickly. And I don't know if Perdomo caught that out of the corner of his eye, but the bunt was perfect.
4: First hit of the game for Arizona. The 1-0 pitch to Jordan Lawler. Abbott a long hold. Still holding. Now here he comes. And he misses low with the changeup. 2 balls, no strikes. On Lawler. Abbott would love a ground ball. Rolled to one of his infielders here. Perdomo has 10 stolen bases. Not going. The pitch too low. And it's 3-0 on Lawler. Reds do have Jose Trevino back today. Just activated from the injured list. See him back here at the ballpark. He was back with the team yesterday and then activated today. Abbott delivers with 3-0. Runner goes. The pitch is a strike. Throw to second. They got him. Great throw from Trevino to Arroyo. He caught it deep and pretty much caught it with the tag already on Perdomo. throw and catch. Trevino to Arroyo. It wasn't particularly close at second base.
5: Yeah, the throw was right on the money, but you're right, Tommy. The tag by Arroyo was perfect.
4: 3-1 on Lawler. Here comes, and that's right in there for a called strike.
5: You see a lot of middle infielders that'll go and get the ball and then catch it and try to bring it back to tag. It takes too much time. For the time that it takes you to catch the ball and come back, it gives the runner an extra foot and a half.
4: Wild to think that it can make that big of a difference, but a lot of times that's the difference in safer out.
5: Let the ball travel.
4: 3 balls, 2 strikes. And here it comes. Swing and foul into the net above the first base dugout. Still 3 balls and 2 strikes.
5: It's a great throw. Welcome back, Trevino.
4: Yeah, no kidding. Abbott's back home with a payoff pitch to Lawler. Swing and he fouls it straight back. Still 3 balls and 2 strikes. Lawler up there battling now. Here's the lefties, payoff pitch. And Lawler takes the ball. A little bit low and inside of that fastball. Looked like a pretty good pitch, but Abbott didn't get the call. And now a walk following the caught stealing. Diamondbacks have one on with 2 outs. We look at today's Reds Hall of Fame and Museum trivia question of the game. On this date in 1965, Reds Hall of Famer Jim Maloney pitched 10 no-hit innings but lost the no-hitter and the game after surrendering a solo home run in the 11th inning of the Reds game at Crosley Field. Who were the Reds playing the night of Maloney's near no-hitter? A, the Astros, B, the Cubs, or C, the Mets? First pitch, a breaking ball in there for a strike. Now the 0-1 to James Groover. Changeup cut on and missed, and he's down to the count. 2 balls and 2 strikes. So that was on this date in 1965. 10 no-hit innings, but lost the no-hitter and the game after surrendering a solo home run in the 11th. Abbott's 0-2. The runner goes. The pitch is low and in. They ask it first. No swing, no throw to second. Stolen base number 4 for Jordan Lawler. It peaks at second. Now is 1-2 pitch. A little low on the outside corner, and now count evens at 2 balls and 2 strikes.
5: I'm going to say B, Cubs. I have no idea. But I will say this. Major League Baseball, the opposition has an idea that the Reds are not holding runners and they are stealing at will.
4: Swing and a miss. Struck him out and the breaking ball down. James Groover strikes out. The inning is over. Abbott has struck out 2. We go to the bottom of the second inning. 1-0, Reds lead the Diamondbacks on the Reds Radio Network.
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4: Reds come to bat, bottom of the second inning. And Zach Gallen's first pitch is in for a strike, nothing and one. On Elvi Marte was the hero yesterday, provided the game-winning home run in the eighth inning. Marte takes low and inside. Count is even, one ball, one strike. Marte has now hit safely in six straight games. 318 over that stretch. Swinging the bat better since he came back from Louisville. Swing and a miss. Changeup down, and it's a ball and two strikes on Noelvi Marte.
5: Changeup has worked pretty good for Zach Gallen here in the early going.
4: Marte will use the timeout, back out of the box. Marte's homer yesterday. He's homered in back-to-back games now. Fourth time in his career he's done that. Check swing, and it's a foul at the plate. One and two and holding here on Noelvi Marte. I'm going to say the Mets C. What'd you say?
5: I just said B.
4: B. That would be the Cubs. Okay. 1-2 pitch. And a breaking ball is in the dirt. I might be falling into the trap. I'm just picking the Mets because we play them next. So.
5: I'm going with the letter, not the team.
4: I hear you. Gallen's 2-2. Marte hits it sharply on the ground. The shortstop, Perdomo, far to his left. Gloves, throws, got enough on it to get Marte on a close play at first. That was not an easy play for Geraldo Perdomo. He had to kind of lunge and bend down to get it.
5: Ball was hit a lot harder than what it seemed like when it came off the bat. And you could see the additional effort Perdomo had to put into it just to make the play.
4: When you lunge down to your left like that, usually your balance gets thrown off a little bit, so he's got to kind of make an awkward throw.
5: He did.
4: Right on the money. First pitch to Matt McClain is taken for ball one. Allen back to the plate. The 1-0 pitch to McClain. And it's a strike call to the outside corner. Wind starting to pick up a little bit now, blowing from right to left. It is a gray day, and there are some storms in the area, but hopefully they will avoid us today. Be nice. Here's the 1-1. And McClain, a check swing and a pitch down and in. They ask it first. He went.
5: Yeah, that's a pitcher's thing. I don't know that hitters ever really realize that the wind has picked up or that it's blowing out in a certain direction, but boy, I sure do.
4: Here's the 1-2. And it's a little bit low and outside. Actually missed badly with that. Yanked it down and away from McClain. It's a two-ball, two-strike count. McClain also had a big hit in the game yesterday. He had a big two-out double and then came around to score on the two-out base hit a batter later by Edwin Arroyo. And that was the first run of the game for the Reds. McClain takes too far inside. It's a full count, 3-2. In the month of June, McClain's looked the best he's looked all year. Inning 273, 9 for 33, 6 extra base hits, including 3 homers. He scored 7 times, he has 5 RBIs, so not a bad month for McClain so far. See if he can keep it rolling. 3-2 pitch, swing, and he barely got enough of that to foul it away. Still 3 balls and 2 strikes on McClain with Jose Trevino waiting on deck. McClain wanding the bat out over the plate. Gallen gets the sign, does a little lean back before The drop step kick and pitch. And McLean rips a line drive right back up the middle into center, a base hit. Gallen ducking out of the way of that low liner laced into center. One out, base hit for McLean. The Reds have a base runner now for Jose Trevino.
5: Not an overswing, just staying right on the baseball. It's a breaking ball that was going to be a strike whether McLean swung or not, and he just takes it right back up the box with some pretty good authority.
4: Really, I'm sure Gallen thought he made a pretty good pitch there.
5: A nice swing by McLean.
4: So he's aboard, and now Trevino standing in and takes off the outside corner for ball one. First pitch fastball from Gallen. 1-0, the count on Trevino, who's 4-for-29 on the season. Hasn't played in a month. Last played on May the 19th against Cleveland up at Progressive Field. The 1-0 pitch is a strike call on the outside corner, and it's a one ball, one strike count on the Reds catcher. So you see Trevino back in there after the hamstring injury. Gallen readies. And he will toss to first, checking on McLean, who's back in safely with a head first dive. One ball, one strike on Trevino. Gallen to the plate. Trevino hits it sharply through the hole on the left side. That's a base hit. Back-to-back singles. McLean now Trevino. And the stage is set. Two on, one out. And here comes the rookie, Edwin Arroyo, had that hit yesterday that got the Reds on the board, scoring McLean from second. That was with two outs. He's got a chance to do it here with one out. I kind of like what you've seen from Edwin Arroyo so far. He's hitting 250, 6-for-24 up here. But he's hit safely in five straight over a span of eight games played. Pitch, swinging a soft roller foul first base side.
5: Well, he's been awfully aggressive, and I think that's to be expected of any rookie hitter. You're trying to show that you can hit it. He has shown that. Doesn't have an extra base hit yet, but that'll come.
4: Gallen readies, eyeballs McLean, the 0-1, and a swing and a miss. A changeup fooled Arroyo a little bit there. He maybe let the aggression get the best of him. Changeup fading just to the bottom of the zone, maybe a little down, but right under his bat for sure. 0-2 on Arroyo. Two on, one out. Blake Dunn waiting on deck. Gallen working out of the stretch. Right-hander sets, and after a look at second, here he comes to Arroyo. Breaking ball in the dirt. One ball and two strikes. Tried to get him to chase there. Arroyo gave it a long look. Flinched. Didn't offer. Gallen comes set. Now the right-hander 1-2 instead. He will spin and look McLean back to second base. Gallen was originally drafted by the Cardinals. He was a third-round pick of St. Louis out of the University of North Carolina. Went to high school in New Jersey. Said he grew up actually a Cardinals fan. The pitch. And Arroyo takes low and inside. Another breaking ball from Gallen. Evens the count at two balls and two strikes. It was kind of a thrill that he got drafted by St. Louis, but he never pitched for the Cardinals. Actually made his major league debut with the Marlins, pitched in a few games with the Marlins his debut season in 2019 before getting moved to the Diamondbacks. 2-2 pitch. And Arroyo shoots one on a line toward left center. Here comes the left fielder, Troy, dives and makes the catch. Back to second in a hurry, McLean. On the diving catch in left center field by the left fielder, Tommy Troy. Boy, off the bat, you thought that had a chance to plug the gap and be extra bases. Maybe the first extra base hit for Edwin Arroyo, but then it just kind of died, and Tommy Troy came charging in and made the great running catch. In fact, I think McLean thought that was in the gap off the bat.
5: I think everybody did except for Tommy Troy. Heck of a play.
4: So two away, still runners at first and second. Here's Dunn. Gallen's first pitch to him is a fastball down the middle for a called strike. Dunn just did miss one his first time up. He hit a towering fly ball to Troy and left. Hit it hard, just straight up. Instead, straight out. The 0-1. Dunn watches a curveball dive into the dirt. Count is even now, one ball and one strike. Gallen actually got traded to the Diamondbacks for Jazz Chisholm back when Chisholm was just a young shortstop prospect. Runner started, now stop the pitch, and Dunn checks his swing on a fastball in the outside corner, 1-2.
5: Yeah, that fastball from Gallen almost looks like it has just a slight bit of cut when he throws it to that side of the plate. It's got a little bit of crossfire action, but it looks like that ball cuts just a little bit.
4: Gallen will back off the rubber, reset the timer, and start again. 1-2, the count on Dunn. The Reds have two on with two out, lead the Diamondbacks 1-0 in the second. Gallen fires in the dirt, good block by the catcher Moreno to keep the runners at bay. 2-2. Outfield plays done pretty much straight away. Second baseman Vargas a little bit toward the bag at second, with McClain getting a big lead. Here's the 2-2, and a swing and a miss on a breaking ball in the dirt. Down on strikes done. The inning is over. That does it for the Reds here in the second inning. 1-0 Cincinnati at the end of two. On to Cowboy in the third on the Reds Radio Network.
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5: Third here at Great American Ballpark. Reds are leading the Diamondbacks 1-0, courtesy of a first-inning J.J. Blade home run. It has been all the scoring thus far in this one. The number 9 batter for the Diamondbacks to lead it off here against the left-hander Andrew Abbott. It will be Tommy Troy, who just made a fantastic diving catch out in left center field to save a run or two. First pitch from Abbott is just off the outside corner. It's a one ball, no strike count here to the right-handed hitting Troy. Troy comes in hitting at a 222 clip, 0 for his last 11, 1 for his last 15, and he clocks this one deep to left, and it is gone, and we are tied at one apiece. How about that? Tommy Troy so far today is the MVP. A diving catch and a leadoff home run here in the third has tied it at one. Looked like a 1-0 fastball that stayed on the plate. And he smoked it. So now we go back to the top of the order and the more dangerous hitters in Ketel Marte and Corbin Carroll. Fastball upstairs, that'll miss. And it's a one ball, no strike count. Wow, you wouldn't think you'd have to worry about a fellow that was 1-for-15. Off the inside corner. Two balls and no strikes. I mean, these are the two guys you worry about, yeah. Marte and Carroll. And the number nine guy just happens to run into one, and all of a sudden you're tied. No more wiggle room. Pitch to Marte, down and away, and it is a three ball, no strike count.
4: Kind of feel good when you get a couple of guys aboard with only one out, down in your order. The Reds were unable to cash in on that opportunity and immediately pay the price.
5: Pitch from Abbott. Line drive right back up the middle on a 3-0 pitch, and that was a bullet right back over the top of the mound. So a single by Marte following the leadoff home run by Troy, and that'll bring Corbin Carroll to the plate. And we have to make note of some of the pitches that Abbott has made here early in this ballgame. It doesn't look like he's got his A stuff today. I mean, the curveball's not really there. The changeup has been okay. Fastball location has been a bit iffy. And here's Carroll, and he will swing right through a fastball up and away, and it's a no ball, one strike count. At least we don't believe Ketel Marte will run. He does not have a stolen base, an attempt, or a caught stealing this year. Fouled back, fastball upstairs. And Abbott quickly ahead of Corbin Carroll on a no-ball, two-strike count. And as we mentioned in Carroll's first at-bat, he came into the ball game hitting .415 against left-handed pitching. I mean, that is like crazy. The 0-2 pitch up and in again, and Carroll will take it this time to make the count 1-2. Carroll pumps those hands up above the helmet as he waits on Abbott. The 1-2 pitch, swing and a miss. He struck him out. Four straight hitters, three of those Carroll missed, one down. So here's Gabriel Moreno. Moreno struck out on a changeup his first time around. Really a lot of room between low at first holding the runner and the second baseman Arroyo playing up the middle. No ball, one strike count as Abbott catches the outside corner with a breaking ball. Long pause by Abbott. Now back to the plate. He'll miss up and away with a fastball. One ball, one strike count. And the crazy part about this is we've seen Abbott struggle a bit like this early, and then all of a sudden, everything slides into gear. And he'll miss outside again. It's a two ball, one strike count. And that's part of being a starting pitcher. Sometimes you have it early, and sometimes you don't, but you can't panic because you may fall right into it. 2-1 pitch. Up and away, it's 3-1.
4: Are you ever amazed at his ability to limit the damage overall during these times where he's trying to find it?
5: I'm not surprised because I think he reads hitter swings very well, and he makes his pitches accordingly. This ball is popped up into shallow right field on a 3-1 fastball. Actually, changeup. Marte will take it, and there's two down. I think for pitchers that stay around the big leagues, And especially starting pitchers, you get a scouting report ahead of time. You go through all the hitters. You talk about their strengths, their weaknesses, where is the spot they hit well, where they don't. And then you go into the ball game. And then you may find a spot in the middle of the ball game that they're not hitting that wasn't on that report. Or maybe their strength today, they're not picking it up. There's a looping liner into left field, a base hit on the first pitch by Arenado. But that's part of being a starting pitcher and being able to have some longevity is you have to be able to adjust from pitch to pitch. And if you can do that, you can stay in the big leagues and have a nice life. If you can't, well, then you're probably going to be riding a lot of buses. Runners at first and second with two down after the Arenado first pitch single. Marte stands at second, Arenado at first. Here's Ildemaro Vargas, who grounded sharply to Arroyo at second in his first at bat. Pitch to the plate. Back to a breaking ball that will catch the upper outside corner, and that is strike one. No ball, one strike count here to Vargas. Vargas is 0 for his last 15. Here's Andrew. Down and in. Another breaking ball. One ball, one strike count. Abbott was throwing the curveball early. It wasn't working for him. He transitioned immediately to more of the sweeper rather than the curveball, and it's had a little bit better result. The 1-1 pitch. And that will be right on, well, it will be challenged.
17: That's just challenging the call of a ball.
4: Looked like a good pitch.
5: I thought it was a strike all the way. Guess we're about to find out. And it was a strike all the way.
17: It was overturned. Cincinnati has two challenges remaining.
4: Yes, it was, barely. About 10% of the baseball in the zone there at the bottom.
5: It's all right.
4: Counts.
5: Look good from up here. Here's the 1-2 from Abbott. Runners at first and second. Two down pinch. A little looping liner caught by Arroyo at second. Oh, he had to judge that one just perfectly to make that catch. The home run by Tommy Troy has made this a 1-1 ball game. Diamondbacks will strand two. Bottom of three coming up here on the Reds Radio Network.
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5: Zach Gallen back to the hill for the Diamondbacks. He'll get J.J. Bladé to begin things for the Reds here in the bottom of three. First pitch pulled sharply foul down the right field line. No ball, one strike count. Bladé with a bullet out of right center field in his first at bat on a cutter that was down and in. Pitch Swing and a miss. Good changeup off the outside corner. Blade well out in front of that one. No balls and two strikes here to the Reds' number two hole hitter on this afternoon. It'll be Blade, Stewart, and Nathaniel Lowe. 2-3-4 in the Reds' order. Changeup called, strike three, and Blade challenges immediately.
17: Batter's challenging call of a slugger.
5: It looked like it caught the plate. It may have been down. And it was.
17: I want to feel this overtime. Cincinnati has two challenges remaining.
5: So the Reds will retain their challenges. Yeah, it looked like a good pitch, but it was definitely under the zone. Here's the 1-2 from Gallen. That hits him. Up and in. And it caught the arm pad of J.J. Blade. A fastball way up and in, almost at the face of Blade. Just did get out of the way of that one. So if you homer and then you get hit on a pitch that's right at your face, that always raises a bit of concern. Just does.
4: It's got to get your radar up a little bit, doesn't it?
5: Here's Sal Stewart. Ground ball left side. Backhanded. On to second. On to first. That is a double play. 5-4-3. We have seen enough of Nolan Arenado over the years. And he makes another nice play there. Two down.
4: We had to back up on it. And
5: when I said backhanded, I meant back up.
4: And when you back up, that makes it really tough to get a double play. But boy, the way Vargas made that turn at second, that was in the snap of a finger.
5: Like lightning. No ball, one strike count here to Nathaniel Lowe. He walked his first time up. Swing and a miss. Changeup down and away. And a little right over the top of it. Series tied at one game apiece. Both teams trying to win a series. Neither have won one in quite some time. The Reds have not won a home series in over a month. Breaking ball. And that'll be taken. I think Gallen thought that was a strike. One ball, two strike count. It's the one thing in this challenge system that you don't see is pitchers challenging. Line drive over a leaping Vargas into right field. And Lowe has himself a hit. He's aboard for the second time this afternoon. A two-out single will bring Eugenio Suarez to the plate with a runner aboard for the second consecutive at bat.
4: And I think we found that it's probably good that pitchers don't challenge much, if ever.
5: Yeah, because I'd challenge every one of them. And I wouldn't have any friends on the team. Fastball, strike one over the outside corner. 94-mile-an-hour heater from the right-hander Gallen.
4: You'd be enjoying a lot of lonely dinners,
5: yeah,
4: wouldn't you?
5: Nobody would offer me a ride. Here's the 0-1 pitch. And that's going to miss inside. A changeup. One ball, one strike count. Suarez sets ready. Gallen holding low at first. Now the pitch to the plate. Fly ball, right center field. It is hit well. It is a long run and won't get it. Off the wall with a face plant is Lawler into second base with a double to Suarez, and the Reds have taken their lead back. It is 2-1.
4: Boy, Lawler went into the wall hard again. Remember, he had those two really nice catches, including the one where he face planted the wall on Friday night.
5: He just did it again.
4: This time he didn't make the catch. He went reaching for it. It was out of his reach, and then boom, crashing into the wall. It's padded, but it doesn't have a whole lot of give. Nice piece of hitting there by Suarez.
5: Here's Noelvi Marte with Suarez standing in second. Ground ball, shortstop. Perdomo has it at one knee. The throw in time. The inning is over, but the Reds with a little two-out rally between Lowe and Suarez to retake the lead. 2-1 Reds. Fourth inning coming up. Tommy Thrall's heading back here on the Reds Radio Network.
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22: With this in-game news update, I'm Morgan Pemberton. WVU baseball team will take on the North Carolina Tar Heels tonight for their second game in the College World Series. The Mountaineers defeated the Troy Trojans Friday 7-5. WVU pitcher Ian Korn says he loves having the Mountaineer fans in Omaha.
23: Having that support and having the support of the coaches and everyone that traveled with us, you know, you can't ask for much more.
22: First pitch is set for 7 p.m. on ESPN. State lawmakers began their 3 days of interim committee meetings today at Canaan Valley Resort State Park in Tucker County. The meetings will continue through Tuesday. Topics that are expected to be discussed include an update on the state's finances, school district finances, tourism, and other topics. After these meetings, interim committee meetings are scheduled for August 9th through the 11th. And the Mon County Sheriff's Department is investigating after a body was found in the Mongahela River Saturday. Metro News AccuWeather with a forecast is cloudy skies for the afternoon with rainy conditions expected later, high 83. Tonight, overcast skies with possible rain, low 65. With this in-game news update, I'm Morgan Pemberton.
4: Eugenio Suarez has given the Reds the lead back. It is 2-1. Diamondbacks batting the fourth inning. And going to work as Andrew Abbott misses off the outside corner. The backdoor curveball to the right-handed hitting. Geraldo Perdomo dropped down a bunt single his first time up. So Sal Stewart is playing tight. Now he backs up as Abbott delivers. Perdomo swings and fouls it off to the right. One ball, one strike on Geraldo Perdomo. Western Southern Financial Group wants to strike out cancer. All season long, every time a Reds pitcher strikes out a batter, Western and Southern donates to support cancer research, education, and care. The greater Cincinnati area, when it comes to fighting cancer, we're all in this together. Swing and a miss. At an elevated fastball there, and Perdomo down to the count of all and two strikes. Diamondbacks have made Andrew Abbott work here in the early going. This is his 67th pitch already as he works in the fourth. And Perdomo fouls it away, back to the right. One ball and two strikes on Geraldo Perdomo. 6-7-8 for the D-backs here in the fourth inning. Abbott's back home again to Perdomo. Way off the outside corner. Perdomo likes doing good, especially back in his home of the Dominican Republic. Two balls, two strikes. Perdomo rolls this on the ground to the shortstop. Into field at McLean. Throw is on target to Nathaniel Lowe to get the out on Perdomo. And there's one gone here in the fourth.
5: Well, that's a ball that McLean makes look easy, doesn't he?
4: Mm-hmm.
5: Ball on the ground. He come gets it as good as you could ask for. In and out of the glove in a hurry.
4: So there's one gone, and now Jordan Lawler. One thing you can say about Jordan Lawler in the outfield is that he is fearless. First ball swinging, lifts a towering fly ball to Marte in right. He will make the catch, and 2 men are out. And as far as pitchers are concerned, you kind of like having a fearless outfielder behind you, don't you?
5: Yeah, you like them to be fearless, but you also want them to catch the ball. And you can't have one eye on the wall and one eye on the ball. You have to watch the ball the whole time.
4: Ellie James Groover. Abbott to Groover. in there for a strike. He struck him out his first time up. Babbitt has three strikeouts through three innings. Nothing and one, the count on Groover. He will use his timeout, back out of the box.
5: It just seems like there's an art to that wall management for an outfielder and knowing when you hit the track, how many steps you have left, what kind of speed you're going, whether you're straight back, whether you're at an angle. And that just doesn't come overnight. No. I mean, this kid, Lawler's a shortstop, and he's playing center field.
4: 1-1, swinging it.

0: That's a good changeup.
1: I mean, you have to love the effort. I mean, there's nobody that doesn't like the effort. And you just hope that he rounds into form as far as being able to catch balls like that. He did it last night.
0: The 1-2 to Groover. Ground ball foul, third base side.
1: I mean, he caught that ball last night, and as the ball went in his glove, his face hit the wall.
0: Yeah, and he held on to it.
1: But I'm sure that if you're the Diamondbacks front office, you're wondering how long is he going to be able to do that before we have to carry him off in a stretcher.
0: Down too low on the outside corner. Good changeup from Abbott. Groover takes it. It's a two-ball, two-strike count. Southpaw deals the 2-2. Strike three called. Got him looking with a fastball over the inside corner. Groover wants to challenge. I think it looked pretty good. The board says strike three. Abbott has his fourth strikeout of the ballgame. Diamondbacks burn a challenge on strike three called to close out their fourth. We go to the bottom of the fourth inning. Reds 2, Diamondbacks 1, Reds Radio Network.
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5: Hi, this is Tim O'Connell, Senior Vice President of Ballpark Operations at the Cincinnati Reds. 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
0: Are up 2-1 as they bat here in the bottom of the fourth inning. First pitch to Matt McClain is in there for a called strike. Nothing and one on McClain. The fourth inning is brought to you by Four Roses Bourbon. Four Roses, the mellow, balanced Kentucky classic that's crafted for those home run moments. Proud sponsor of the BCL Press Club, presented by Four Roses Bourbon. Enjoy responsibly, the 0-1. And McClain lifts it in the air right field. Corbin Carroll's under it, waiting on it, catching. One down here in the fourth. And with one gone, here's Jose Trevino. Trevino with a base hit. Grounded one right between short and third. His first time up today. His first to bat off the injured list. Bases are empty with one out. Gallen goes to work against Trevino, and his first pitch is on the way. And it's a strike on the inside corner. For some guys, the number is just what they're assigned. For others, it has a little meaning. Matt Gallen used to wear number 25 when he was younger because he liked Mark McGwire growing up. Check swing. There you go. They ask it first. Yes, he did. Now he wears number 23 in honor of Michael Jordan. Gallen doesn't exactly look like he's built like a basketball player, though.
1: You know, Jordan wasn't any good at baseball.
0: No, he wasn't. There's the 0-2. In the dirt inside. Wonder how good Gallen is at basketball.
1: I don't know. You get a chance to find out if you don't start getting people out.
0: What a 200, Trevino. Here's the righty's 1-2 pitch. Trevino bounces it foul, third base side. The Reds do have 5 hits today against Gallen, but he's limited the damage. Drilled J.J. Blade to begin last inning, and then promptly got a double play ball on the next pitch. Here's his 1-2 to Trevino. Fouled off the plate again over by the third base dugout.
1: You know, unfortunately for all of us old pitchers, you figure out some other sport that you can play sooner or later if you want to keep that competition going. Most of us head to the golf course.
0: Oh, that's right. One ball and two strikes, and the pitch. Trevino grounds it foul, third base side. You never do get over missing the competition of facing a hitter, do you?
1: No, that you become an adrenaline junkie when you're a professional athlete, and that adrenaline is what fuels your fire.
0: 1-2 pitch in the dirt outside of the count is even, two balls and two strikes. I always feel like for pitchers, there's just something different about competing against a hitter than a hitter competing against a pitcher. Maybe it's the same. 2-2. Swing and a miss, and Trevino's down on strikes.
1: Well, in a sense, from a mental standpoint, maybe there's a lot of similarities, but as a hitter, you can only hit what's thrown your way. As a pitcher, there's a lot of variables there.
0: You have the ball in your hand, and you have complete control.
1: The game doesn't start until I decide to start my movement.
0: Edwin Arroyo. Gallen to Arroyo, bounced foul, first base side. Nothing and one on Edwin Arroyo.
1: And as we have already seen in this game, if I don't want you to hit another home run, I just throw it up there by your head.
0: A 1 pitch. Arroyo hits it on the ground. 2 hops to the first baseman. Groover gloves and takes it himself. 3 unassisted, side retired here in the fourth. We go to the fifth inning. 2-1, Reds lead the Diamondbacks on the Reds Radio Network.
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0: Rabbits back to work, fifth inning. Great American Ballpark. Tommy Troy leads it off. He took Abbott deep for the only Diamondback run in the third inning. Abbott brings it home, and the pitch to Troy is on the outside corner. Called a strike, nothing and one on Tommy Troy. It's only Troy's second home run. The 0-1. Foul, an emergency swing. Goes bouncing around and into the camera well. Closest to home plate, next to the Reds dugout. No balls, 2 strikes on Troy. Reds are on top, 2-1. We're in the top of the fifth inning. We owe you an answer to our trivia question. Abbott delivers the 0-2. And Troy started, didn't go on the fastball high. in and out of clouds.

Clouds today. A few breaks in the clouds overhead, but so far we've been dry to this point. 1-2 pitch. Troy checks his swing, didn't offer at the breaking ball down.

0: the Reds playing tonight? Jim Maloney's near no-hitter when he went 10 innings of no-hit baseball but lost. A, the Astros. B, the Cubs. You said B. I said C, the Mets. Pitch up and away, but it's called a strike. Drop that breaking ball over the outside corner near the top of the zone on Ketel Marte. It's nothing and one. Do you want to stay with B, the Cubs, or would you like to switch your answer?
1: I don't know the answer, so I'm just going to stay right there.
0: Yeah, I'm kicking myself for not knowing it. The pitch is up and in. One ball, one strike. I feel like this is one we should know. But I feel a little better because you didn't know either. It was C, the Mets.
1: There you go.
0: Maybe I didn't know it. The 1-1. Strike on the inside corner. Sometimes you just got to follow your gut. One ball, two strikes on Marte. Abbott, the kick and pitch. A little bit low with a changeup over the outside corner. That'll leave it the count of two balls and two strikes. The Reds were hosting the Mets for a night game on June 14th, 1965. Jim Maloney held the Mets hitless for 10 innings before surrendering a solo home run to right fielder Johnny Lewis. Swinging a high pop-up into short center field. Here comes Dunn to make the catch. And there's one gone to fifth. It was a leadoff home run that Johnny Lewis hit in the 11th inning. Maloney later gave up a single in the inning and finished with a line of 11 innings in which he allowed one earned run, one walk, 18 strikeouts. But two Mets pitchers combined to shut out the Reds on seven hits in a 1-0 Mets win. Corbin Carroll with nobody on and two outs. Bats and takes high. Carroll 0 for 2. Pop out to short and a strikeout. Here's Abbott's 1-0. And Carroll takes just off the outside corner. Two balls, no strikes now on Corbin Carroll. The left-hander home with a 2-0. Little bit upstairs. Hung that breaking ball way too high.
1: You know, I think the tempo is picked up for Abbott here in this inning, at least as far as his rhythm of getting the ball and pitching, getting the ball and pitching. He's sped that up a little bit. He's made some better pitches so far here in this inning, especially with the breaking ball.
0: But here's his 90th. Carroll swinging on the 3-0 and fouls it back. Abbott has gone over 100 pitches in each of his last three starts.
1: And make no mistake about it, today has been pretty much a battle for Abbott as far as his command and trying to find that breaking ball has been concerned.
0: 3-1, swing and a miss, and now the count fills up on Corbin Carroll.
1: That's a lot of fastballs he's thrown Carroll that Carroll has just swung straight through, and they've been down.
0: Carroll will use a timeout and back out of the box, which is a little surprising when you factor in, like we talked about earlier, how well Carroll hits left-handed pitching.
1: And you think to yourself, if you're Andrew, kind of throw it one more time.
0: But do you start to think, am I playing with fire here? 3-2. Carroll again fouls back a fastball.
1: He threw it again. I mean, that's kind of the in-game adjustments that we were talking about earlier. I mean, this is just kind of part of what you do. You see that a guy's not seeing a certain pitch from you on a given afternoon, and you just force feed it.
0: Payoff. And Carroll takes ball four, low and inside. So Abbott walks him. Carroll aboard with a two-out walk here in the fifth inning.
1: Now you got a little bit of a problem with Carroll at first base that you don't have with Marte, because Carroll will run. And with two outs, no doubt the Diamondbacks are trying to get a runner out to second base, especially with one of their better hitters in Moreno at the plate.
0: Now they're in high alert in that first base dugout. Jose Trevino will go out and talk with Abbott. While they do that, let's pause for station identification on the Reds Radio Network.
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1: On the mound, bullpen scrambling, first base dugout scrambling.
0: High alert. Well, a one-run game.
1: You're in a tight ball game. I mean, you only got four batters on base last night. Granted, you've had quite a few base runners here in the early going, and you're winning the ball game.

0: but you'd like to keep it that way.
1: Yeah.
0: Gabriel Moreno with a runner at first, two outs. Left-handed pitcher, right-handed batter. Here it comes. Moreno takes a changeup low for ball one. You also know that Abbott, even though it's only the fifth inning, he's at about the end of his line. Pretty high-stress pitches for Andrew Abbott today. The 1-0 pitch is on the ground of the third baseman to Anise Stewart Fields. Goes to the second baseman, Arroyo, covering, forcing out Carroll. And that ends the Diamondbacks' fifth inning. We're halfway through it at Great American Ballpark. The Reds still leading it 2-1 on the Reds Radio Network.
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0: Reds have a 2-1 lead in the top of the order coming up here in the fifth inning as we look at today's scoreboard stumper. In the last 10 seasons, that goes back to 2016 through the 2025 season, five major league players have collected 850 or more runs batted in, RBIs. Who are they? In the last 10 years.
1: So they would have to do it in the last 10 years.
0: Yeah. Five.
1: So like Votto's not one of them.
0: Let's see. No. This ball is bunted by Dunn. Back toward the mound. Gallen picks it up with a bare hand. Throws close. Out at first on a bang-bang play. Dunn just bunted a little bit more toward the pitcher than he would have liked.
1: What about somebody like Aaron Judge?
0: Aaron Judge is a pretty good kid, though.
1: Huh? He's not on the list? I get it.
0: They're all active, if that helps.
1: Aaron Judge is active.
0: Yeah, I know. Well, he doesn't make the list. Down and in. 1-0. You have one more strike. Well, I won't count the Joey Votto. That was more of a
1: clarification.
0: Yeah. Mm-hmm. So you only have one strike. 1-0 on J.J. Bleday. Pitches in the dirt. I'll tell you this, there's two in this game on this list.
1: Suarez.
0: Eugenio Suarez. 878 RBIs.
1: Ketel Marte.
0: No.
1: Nolan Arenado.
0: No, okay, that's check swing, didn't go. 2-0 on Bleday. He swings and pops this a mile high in the air to short left field. It'll come down eventually. And when it does, Tommy Troy makes the catch. 2 minutes are gone here in the fifth inning. Nolan Arenado is correct. The other guy says, no, he's not.
1: What about somebody like Kyle Schwarber?
0: You know, that's a pretty good guess. He's not on here, though, I don't believe. No. We just got done playing one of them. Sal Stewart checks his swing. Strike. Nothing and one on Sal Stewart.
1: Manny Machado.
0: Manny Machado is on this list. 929 RBIs. So you roll. You thought you were going to get any. 0-1. Stewart checks his swing. Did he go? Asking it first. Ryan Addison says no, he did not.
1: That's a hard question.
0: It kind of is. One ball, one strike on Stewart. Gallen the kick and 1-1. Swinging a ground ball down the line at third. Backhanded by Arenado. Turn throw. Got him. He does it again.
1: Stop it. Stop it.
0: Nolan Arenado continues to play gold glove caliber third base.
1: I mean, he threw the ball to first and then took a step down the dugout. That's how far he threw that ball.
0: He was well into the grass. Outside the third base line. Inning over. Great play again by Arenado. We go to the sixth inning. 2-1. Reds lead the Diamondbacks on the Reds Radio Network.
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0: Wilbur's Mustard called to the bullpen, and it is right-hander T.J. Antone. He spins a breaking ball in there for a called strike. Nothing and one on Nolan Arenado, who made that spectacular play ending the last inning. And here he is leading off the sixth. Reds are up 2-1. Antone on for the 16th time. 1-0, 2.87 ERA. Pitch, swing and a miss. Wilbur's Mustard. Let's put some mustard on it. 0-2 on Arenado. Abbott went five innings, allowed just the one run on the home run by Tommy Troy, but he had to fight for it a little bit today. 0-2 pitch. Arenado lifts it in the air. Shallow right center field. Here comes Marte and Dunn. It'll be Dunn to make the catch. Coming in from center, and Arenado's out. By the way, you got the final answers on today's scoreboard stumper with really no help at all.
1: Come on.
0: Last 10 seasons, five major league players have collected 850 or more RBIs. Who are they? Eugenio Suarez, 878. Freddie Freeman, 898. Jose Ramirez, 905. Manny Machado, 929. And Nolan Arenado, 241. First pitch is low.
1: 241.
0: Did I say 241?
1: What you said.
0: Well, 941. I don't try to pretend to know how my brain works. The pitch is a strike. 1-1 on Ildemaro Vargas. You just kind of have to know what I mean sometimes.
1: I know what you meant.
0: I know. the folks out there figuring it out. Ground ball to first, and it goes up the arm of Nathaniel Lowe off his glove and lands in the

0: the shallow right field grass. So that'll be a base hit. Actually, an error. I don't know what I'm saying. E3. Error on Nathaniel Lowe, allowing Vargas to reach. One on with one out, and the batter is Geraldo Perdomo. Can I get a mulligan on this inning? One on, one out. Perdomo's at the plate. Reds are up 2-1. TJ Antone trying to keep it right there. He deals, and the pitch is a strike at the knees. The count is nothing and one on Perdomo. Derek Grubbs is the Reds' groundskeeper. He was out talking with the umpires between innings, the crew chief, Lance Barksdale. Antone fires home the 0-1. Backdoor breaking ball lands over the outside edge. That's a called strike. Perdomo shakes his head, but he's down 0-2.
1: He was just checking with them to see if their breakfast was okay.
0: Oh, that's nice of him. That's probably a southern breakfast, southern-style biscuits and gravy, no doubt.
1: Of course it is.
0: You guys eat bacon with biscuits and gravy down there and grits?
1: Well, we eat bacon with everything.
0: 0-2 pitch. So we get a ground ball foul. For
1: green beans, collards, peas, anything. Put bacon.
0: I'm sure JD had a great breakfast for the boys downstairs pregame.
1: Peanut butter sandwich with bacon.
0: It's a southern delicacy, really.
1: That's right.
0: Antone's 0-2 pitch to Perdomo. Instead, he'll pick to first, and he chases Vargas back to the bag again.
1: Everybody else is eating peanut butter and jelly. Put a little fat back on it, baby.
0: You made that up. That's not real. 0-2 on Perdomo. This is the same guy that does mayonnaise and butter beans. Ground ball to first, and it is a foul ball.
1: Oh, that was close.
0: Lowe trying to catch that like a receiver towing the line in football. Had his toes inside the line, reaching over the line, trying to coax it into being a fair ball, but ruled foul. 0-2 on Perdomo still. Runner at first base with one man out. Reds are up by a run. We're in the sixth inning here. Great American Ballpark. Wrap up of this series, the 0-2 pitch, and Perdomo launches it high and deep to right, and that ain't coming back. That ball is out of here, halfway up the sun deck and right. Perdomo has put the Diamondbacks on top 3-2 with a two-run home run in the sixth. Well, he turned on it, and he knew it.
1: Tried to get that fastball away, and he pulls it back to the inside corner, and Perdomo was all over it.
0: Now Jordan Lawler. Diamondbacks move in front. Starting to get kind of late in this game. Here's the pitch to Lawler. Breaking ball off the inside corner. Boy, that's when you really start to feel the burn of some missed opportunities offensively. Lawler swings and fouls it back. That'll go in the TV booth to our left. One ball, one strike on Lawler. Antone with a 1-1. Breaking ball, and this one's hit in the air. Center field right there toward Dunn. He will come on and make the catch. Dunn will put it away for the out here in the sixth. Two gone for Lou James Groover. Mentioned that Abbott gave up the one run over five innings. He did surrender four hits, walk three, struck out five in his start today against the Diamondbacks, but it was a hard five innings.
1: Yeah, I mean, that's part of what happens sometimes as a starting pitcher. You just got to keep your team in the game.
0: Groover, first ball swing. High hopper to third. Stewart has it. Throw to first is in time for the outside. Retired with a two-run home run by Geraldo Perdomo has given the Diamondbacks a 3-2 lead in the middle of the sixth on the Reds Radio Network.
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0: Well, the Reds are down a run now after playing catch-up. Daniel Lowe will get it started for the Red Legs in the sixth inning. Zach Allen is still on for the Diamondbacks. The first pitch is fouled back, strike one. Nothing and one on Nathaniel Lowe, who singled in the third.
1: I'll tell you, the last couple of innings for Zach Allen, he's been back on his game a bit.
0: He's retired seven in a row. One strikeout in that stretch. Here's the 0-1. Tried the outside corner, missed away, and the count is even. One ball and one strike on Lowe. The 1-1. Just off the outside corner again. Two balls and a strike. Daniel Lowe not giving in to Zach Gallen, who's trying to tease him with those pitches over the edge. The 2-1. And this time he misses over, but Lowe with a changeup, and it's 3-1 on Lowe. Lowe's been on both times he's been up with a walk and base hit. He scored all the way from first on the Eugenio Suarez two-out double in the third inning. And he checks his swing and a pitch off the outside corner for ball four. Leadoff walk here in the sixth. First base run the Reds have had since the Suarez double. Now here is Gino with one on and nobody out in the sixth inning. Hey, Reds fans, Kroger gives you more ways to save. Low prices in every aisle, digital coupons in the app, and fuel points to save up to $1 per gallon. Kroger, official grocery partner of the Reds. Suarez swings, grounds it toward the middle. Perdomo gets a big hop, underhands to Vargas. The turn to first in time, double play. 6-4-3. It's the second time that the Reds have had their leadoff man on and then erased on the next pitch because of a double play. Down a run with nobody on and two out for Noel V. Marte. First pitch to Marte is in the dirt outside for ball one, 1-0 as Gallen misses there with the first pitch slider. Marte is 0-2 today. He's grounded out twice to short. Reds have had base runners in this game. Five hits. 1-0. And Marte reaches for one, pokes it foul into the seats down the right field line. One ball and one strike on Marte. Marte came in having hit safely in six straight. Gallen's 1-1. Low on the inside corner. It's a two-ball, one-strike count. Marte had the what proved to be game-winning home run in the eighth inning yesterday. He's homered in back-to-back games, and Gallen's 2-1 pitch is over but low, and it's 3-1 now, and that time Moreno wanted a challenge.
8: That's your challenge call of the ball.
0: They only have one left.
1: They are going to have zero left.
0: I believe you are correct, and you are.
8: All on the field is confirmed. Arizona,
0: I feel like
8: no challenge remains.
0: At that point, Moreno just got tired after a while of seeing those borderline pitches not go Gallen's way. 3-1. And Marte swings. He drives another one. Deep left center. There it goes. Gone! Marte is homered in three straight. This one ties it at three.
1: Well, Marte was feeling that one a little bit. That was off the facade out there in left center. He watched every bit of it.
0: He killed it off the facade of the second deck above the 379 sign. A slider that hung up in the zone, and Marte did not miss it. 1st time in his career that he's homered in three straight games.
1: That thing was way back there.
0: Oh, my. Now Matt McClain, first ball swinging, hits one high in the air. Center field, medium depth, shallow. Here comes Lawler in to make the catch. Side retired. That'll do it for the Reds in the sixth. But Noelvi Marte brings us back to even. Tied at three as we head back to Cowboy in the seventh on the Reds Radio Network.
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1: For the Reds is left-hander Sam Maul. Maul 1-5 with a 2.89 in what will be today his 33rd appearance. Maul is our Reds Wilbur's Mustard pitching change. Wilbur's Mustard, let's put some mustard on it. Tommy Troy, right-handed hitter in the number 9 spot to lead things off against Maul. First pitch breaking ball, that's a strike over the inside corner.
0: About 448 feet for that home run for Marte. Pretty good poke.
1: Long far one. Ball with a bit of a pause. Now back to the plate. And he catches the inside corner with a changeup. He's quickly ahead of Troy. No balls and two strikes. Of course, if you're the Diamondbacks now, you have no more challenge on anything that's borderline. 0-2 pitch from Sam Maul. Changeup down and away. It's a one ball, two strike count. Troy got the Diamondbacks on the board early with a solo shot to lead off the third inning. Maul the set, now back to the plate. Ground ball right side. First baseman Lowe has it. He'll step on the bag. One down. So now back to the top of the order. And I've got to believe this is why you go to Maul in this situation. Granted, you have a number nine hitter that's right-handed, that's homered earlier in the ball game, but he's hitting ninth for a reason. The reason Maul is in the game is for Ketel Marte and Corbin Carroll. They are the top two hitters in this Diamondback lineup, not only in order, but also in effectiveness. And here's Marte, who will hit from the right side. He's 1-for-2 today, reached on a walk as well. And he'll take a fastball downstairs, and it's a one ball, no strike count. Marte has 11 home runs on the year. Corbin Carroll in the on-deck circle, he's got 12. 1-0 pitch. Changeup. This is down and away. It's a two ball, no strike count. Maul retoes the rubber. Eyeballing the mitt of Jose Trevino. Now back to the plate. Ground ball left side. Here comes Stewart. He grabs it on the run. He'll throw it on the run. Gets him. Two down. So a couple of quick outs for Sam Maul. He'd like to make it a tray with Corbin Carroll coming to the plate.
0: You almost kind of have to treat Corbin Carroll like he's right-handed. You've got to be very careful with him.
1: Pretty much. First pitch to Carroll from Maul. Here it is. Fastball. Strike one. Too late. Carroll challenges. Home plate umpire Dexter Kelly says, you don't have any more.
0: They would have lost that one, too.
1: Right over the inside corners, bottom of the strike zone. The 0-1 from Maul. Fastball again, and it is right down Broadway. And it is a tad low. One ball, one strike count. Maul sets. Long pause. Now back to the plate. Breaking ball. Just misses down and away. And Maul slings that ball off towards the first base dugout. I guess he didn't like that one.
0: Well, it didn't know where it was going. You can't have those in play.
1: Two ball, one strike count. Two down here in the Diamondback seventh. We are tied at 3 runs apiece. Final game of this 3-game series. Strike over the inside corner. A fastball from Maul. And again, you can see Corbin Carroll questioning the call with home plate umpire Dexter Kelly. Two ball, two strike count. Maul sets. Big deep breath. Here he comes. Ground ball right side. Lowe has it. He'll take it himself. And a quick three up, three down, seventh for the left-hander Sam Maul and the Reds. 3-3 ball game. Reds come to the plate here in the bottom of seven on the Reds Radio Network.
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0: Great American Ballpark. We are heading to the bottom of the seventh inning. It'll be Jose Trevino, Edwin Arroyo, Blake Dunn. Those are the scheduled batters to come to the plate for Terry Francona's Reds. It's been several home runs hit here on this afternoon. J.J. Bleda with the first of four home runs, the first of two by the Reds. Reds scored a solo run in the third inning on a double by Eugenio Suarez, bringing home Nathaniel Lowe. And then a solo blast off the bat, and I mean blast off the bat, by Noelvi Marte, tied the ball game at three. Tommy Troy with a leadoff home run in the third. He is the number nine batter for the Diamondbacks, and he happened to connect with one, got it up in the air, just clearing the wall down the left field line. And then a two-run home run by Geraldo Perdomo after an error at first base by the Reds, and it was a two-run shot, and that gave the Diamondbacks momentarily a lead in the ball game, but the home run by Marte tied it up, and that's where we stand at the moment. A new pitcher for the Diamondbacks will be Juan Morillo. The Reds saw Morillo in last night's ball game. He's 1-3 with a 2.67 ERA. This will be his 31st appearance. And as far as Morillo is concerned, he can light it up. As far as velocity, you'll see every bit of it. But before he gets started and Trevino heads in, we will pause for identification here on the Reds Radio Network.
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0: And a welcome sight for Reds fans, having their catcher back. Both he and Tyler Stevenson splitting time. Fastball over the outside corner. That's strike one. Trevino has not been in the lineup since May 16th. No ball, one strike count. The right-hander, Murillo, to the plate. Breaking ball, just a tad low. The Diamondbacks, they've used all their challenges. The Reds still have two available to them. Ground ball left side, that's going to roll foul. Count stays at 1-2. And as we mentioned to begin this ball game, this is the rubber match in this series. Whoever wins this game wins the series. And both of these teams, whether it be the Reds or the Diamondbacks, big time in need of a series win. Pitch from Murillo. That's going to go all the way to the backstop, right between the legs of the catcher, Moreno.
2: I think both of these teams are teams that came into the year expecting to compete.
0: Yeah, and I think that if you start looking at each one of these teams getting back some of their injured, sooner or later, both of these teams are going to go on a run, but you got to be close enough to be able to still be able to be relevant. So you want to win as many series as you can, even though you may not be able to win most of your ball games. Fouled off to the right side. I mean, how much have we talked about the Reds winning the series against the Mets last year, and ultimately that's what put the Reds into the playoff picture. Right. 2-2 pitch coming from Murillo. Ground ball left side. Here comes Arenado. The throw is in time. One down. I'd say hit it to somebody else. Yeah, we've already seen his act.
2: We've seen it for a long time. It was fun for a while.
0: It's fun to try him, but when you're throwing the ball from the dugout steps all the way across to first, off balance, and it's right on the money.
2: And pretty much blind, not even looking.
0: Let's try somebody.
2: He can make the plays.
0: Here's Edwin Arroyo. Line to center, grounded to first. Shows bunt, pulls the bat back. It's a breaking ball strike over the inside corner. No ball, one strike count here to the rookie second baseman for the Reds. We saw him play shortstop last night. We've seen the majority of his time where he is today, and that's at second base. Fastball misses downstairs. One ball, one strike count. Actually, I don't think that was a fastball. I think that was a 93-mile-an-hour changeup, because this guy throws the ball up there 99-100. One ball, one strike count to the plate. Fouled to the left side, out of play. There's the fastball. 98 smoking miles an hour. One ball, two strike count here.
3: The National Weather Service in Charleston, West Virginia has issued a severe thunderstorm warning for northern Calhoun County in north central West Virginia, southeastern Ritchie County in northwestern West Virginia, southwestern Doddridge County in northern West Virginia, Gilmer County in north central West Virginia, northwestern Lewis County in northern West Virginia, until 4:15 p.m. Eastern Daylight Time. At 3:34 p.m. Eastern Daylight Time, a severe thunderstorm was located over Grantsville, moving east at 40 miles per hour. Hazard, 60 miles per hour wind gusts. Source, radar indicated. Impact, expect damage to roofs, siding, and trees. Locations impacted include Glenville, Grantsville, Cedar Creek State Park, Sand Fork, Auburn, Baldwin, Stouts Mills, Sand Run, Mount Zion, Grove, Leopold, Troy, Newbern, Owlem Bridge, Cogs Mills, Lynn, Big Springs, Stumptown, Tanner, and Anna Maria. This includes Interstate 79 between mile markers 82 and 88.
0: When they're running towards the wall, you're looking for the wall and the ball at the same time. You can't catch the ball if you're not looking at it.
2: That's, you're exactly right. It's 100% what happened right there.
0: How'd they score that?
2: Well, it's got to be an E1, doesn't
0: it? Yeah.
2: Missed catch by the pitcher.
0: Well, it was right there.
2: You can't ask for a better throw. It hit him in the chest.
0: Arroyo was beating it down the line now. It's not like he was loafing. He was getting it.
2: It hit him in the chest, literally. It hit off his glove and then right off his chest.
0: It'll be an error on the pitcher, but it allows the Reds a base runner. And in a tight ball game, you need all you can get. Here's Blake Dunn. Arroyo can run and will run. Pitch from Maria. Fastball just a bit outside. One ball, no strike count. And you can put hands on hips, and you can throw your bill of your cap up to the sky, but you don't have a challenge, so you got no room to stand on anything close. Ground ball, right side. 4-6, 6-3. That is an inning-ending double play. So done out on the double play. That'll do it for the Reds here in the seventh. Folks, we're tied at 3. We've got a good one. Eighth inning coming up. Tommy Thrall's coming back here on the Reds Radio Network.
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5: With this in-game news update, I'm Morgan Pemberton. Wheeling University Board of Trustees Chair David Hendrickson gave a positive report regarding finances last week to the Higher Education Learning Commission. The university continues to recover from a rough period 2 years ago where they struggled to pay their bills. Hendrickson says the university is working with the commission's suggestions.
6: To say we've come a long way is an understatement in the last 3 years. We still have challenges that you all know, and I wanted to

0: thank the commission for all the diligence they do in making sure that we cross the T's and dot the I's and providing the best education possible for the students of West Virginia.
1: He also reported that their enrollment is growing. Governor Patrick Morrissey appointed a new leader of the West Virginia offices of the insurance commissioner. Morrissey appointed Erin Hunter to serve as the commissioner beginning July 1st. She takes over for Commissioner Alan McVeigh, who is retiring. Metro News AccuWeather forecast is cloudy skies for the afternoon with rainy conditions expected later, high 83. Tonight, overcast skies with possible rain, low 65. With this in-game news update, I'm Morgan Pemberton.
2: New pitcher into the game for the Reds is right-hander Zach Maxwell. So Maxwell will take over for Sam Moll in a 3-3 game in the eighth. Reds Wilbur's Mustard pitching change. Wilbur's Mustard, let's put some mustard on it. Maxwell does the first pitch. Fastball 98, call to strike, nothing in one. Gabriel Moreno leading it off for the Diamondbacks in the eighth inning, and Maxwell spins a cutter a little bit low on the outside corner for ball one. The count is even, one ball, one strike. Cowboy made mention that the Diamondbacks are out of challenges. It should be no surprise that they're out of challenges because the pitches that they've wanted to challenge and wish they could have since were all challenges they would have lost. Pitch is down and away. It's a two ball, one strike count on Moreno. They might need to recalibrate their ABS thinking. Pitch low and outside. It's a three ball, one strike count on Moreno. Maxwell needs to find the strike zone right now. Has the sign. Here's the right-hander's 3-1, and Moreno swings. Sends a high fly ball. Pretty well hit right field. Marte's back on the track. Leaps at the wall. It is gone. An opposite field home run for Gabriel Moreno. That's his sixth home run of the year, the fifth home run of this game total. And the Diamondbacks are back up by a run, 4-3. It's the third Arizona home run today. Was just out of the reach of Marte. Boy, he gave it his best shot.
3: He timed it up perfectly. Gave a great leap. It was just about 3 or 4 inches above the tip of his glove.
2: Now Nolan Arenado. Maxwell's first pitch to Arenado is a cutter that misses up and in for ball one. One ball, no strikes, and Arenado. Maxwell readies at the belt. Here's his 1-0. Arenado watches a pitch miss high. The numbers overall for Maxwell are not good. They are better lately. He deals. Arenado swings and fouls it straight back. Two balls, one strike. Prior to this, Maxwell had posted three straight scoreless outings and had gone scoreless in five of his last six. The pitch blown away. That outlier was a game against the Cardinals in St. Louis where he gave up 4 on 3 hits and only got one out. So that really inflated his numbers. 3 balls, a strike on Arenado. He's given up a leadoff home run here in the eighth inning as Maxwell. The Diamondbacks are back in front. It's 4-3 and 3-1 pitch. And Arenado rips a line drive down the line and left, and it is a foul ball. Fortunately, he yanked it just a little bit. Count is full, 3-2. Arenado's 1-for-3 today. Payoff pitch, grounded foul again, third base side, right past J.R. House, old friend down in the third base coach's box. Good to see JR back here at Great American Ballpark. Didn't get a chance to catch up with him this series. We'll see him in Arizona in August. Swinging a little tap. Foul. On the right side.
3: He says his wife's happy that he's in Arizona.
2: I would imagine that she is quite thrilled.
3: You get to wake up in your own bed every day and go to

0: 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Good play.
1: Payoff pitch, swing and a miss, struck him out. Good breaking ball from Maxwell, and he made a pretty good hitter look bad there. Arenado's down on strikes. One gone here in the eighth inning. Now tomorrow, Vargas. Vargas grounded out to the second baseman in the second, popped out to the second baseman in the third, and then reached on an error. Maxwell brings it home. The pitch is a strike call to the outside corner. It's nothing and one. Wind has been blowing just about every which way today. Here at Great American Ballpark, there's times where it's been completely still. Other times it's been whipping to right, left, straight out, all over. Swung on and hit foul down the left field line. Pretty much everywhere but straight in. We haven't seen that wind pattern yet today.
0: You don't see that one much here.
1: Nope, they don't. No balls and two strikes on Vargas. Maxwell back to the plate. The pitch to Vargas is going to bounce in the dirt. One ball and two strikes. The Diamondbacks are going to head back to Arizona. Reds stay right here and welcome the Mets. 1-2. Fouled away. Vargas stays alive. Diamondbacks are going to have the Angels waiting on them when they get home. Maxwell back home with it, and Vargas with an emergency swing fouls it back. Fastball just did get the bat to it.
0: Yeah, this is one of those road trips for the Diamondbacks. It's a six-game trip, but they've only won one of those ball games coming into today, and that was the first game of this series.
1: 1-2 pitch. Strike three called. Got him looking with a 100-mile-an-hour fastball over the outside corner. Vargas strikes out. Two away in the eighth. Really good pitch there from Zach Maxwell. If he can start to locate like that, he can start to have some fun.
0: Well, look where Trevino is set up. He was set up with his body off the plate and the glove back to the outside corner. That is a premier target.
1: Pitch is off the inside corner low. One ball and no strikes on Geraldo Perdomo. 1-0. Low and in. Two balls, no strikes. Mets are still eight games under 500. They've gone five up, five down in their last 10. 2-0 pitch. Low and inside, and it's a three ball, no strike count. Mets are beating up on the Braves right now, 6-1. That game's in the top of the seventh inning in Queens. 3-0 pitch, strike call. You think they're buzzing in New York right now? After the Knicks just won the NBA title last night. Anybody check to make sure the city's still doing all right? 3-1, down and in, breaking ball, ball four. Perdomo will head to first after the home run his last time up. He walks here. 2-0 walk to Perdomo, and that'll bring up Jordan Lawley.
0: You know, it won't be long before we find out.
1: Yeah.
0: As soon as that Mets series is over, we're going to play the Yankees.
1: You know, we get into town there the same day as the parade. Actually, the parade is the day we're off there.
0: Well, that's so, what I was hoping for.
1: I know. I figured you were wanting to go watch it in the dirt outside. Breaking ball. Backhanded by Trevino, but Perdomo was running on the pitch, and he makes it easily. Trevino never had a chance.
0: I mean, he had a running start before Maxwell came out of his break with his hands.
1: Maxwell looks back at him here. Now the 1-0 pitch is low and outside. Yeah, you could just walk down there and check out the parade. That sounds like a pretty good little off-day activity.
0: That sounds like exactly something that I'd do.
1: Yep.
0: Especially a basketball event.
1: Here's the 2-0 pitch. Lawler hits in the air right field. Backing up Marte. He's there. Now he has to come back in and ends up making a shoestring catch. That is the final out. No signal from any of the umpires, but I guess it's the final out. It almost looked like he might have trapped it or caught it on the short hop. Inning over. But a home run from Gabriel Moreno has put the Diamondbacks back up by a run, 4-3, as we head to the bottom of the eighth inning on the Reds Radio Network.
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0: Veteran right-hander Kevin Ginkle out of the Diamondbacks bullpen. This is his 30th appearance, 2-2 with a 2.7 ERA.
1: J.J. Blade is the first batter to face him, and he watches a slider in there for a called strike. Jorge Barroso's taken over in center field. Jordan Lawler moves from center to left. Diamondbacks are up a run, 4-3. Blade was swinging to tie it. Came up empty on that slider down and away. The count's 0-2. Would appear to be some rather ominous clouds behind the ballpark here. Look like they're ready to stir up some trouble. We're late. Here's the 0-2 pitch. And it's in the dirt inside. It's ball and two strikes on J.J. Blade.
0: Yeah, they are.
1: Blade homered back in the first inning. That got the Reds scoring started. Reds went up 1-0 at that time. Diamondbacks tied it with a run in the third on a homer. Blade takes a breaking ball low and inside. Tommy Troy evened this game, and then the Reds reclaim the lead in the third. Chris Paddock and Tony Santion are both throwing in the Reds' bullpen right now. And Blade hits it in the air to the center fielder. There's Barroso, just in the game, getting tested immediately, and he makes the catch for the out. One gone here in the eighth. And now Sal Stewart's the batter. How far away are those troubling clouds?
0: Probably 2 to 4 minutes, max.
1: First pitch to Stewart. It was low and outside for ball one. Stewart was anticipating that being a strike, and he was ready to challenge. 1-0. Here's the 1-0 pitch to Stewart. Check swing up and in. He didn't want to, but he went.
0: Well, my buddy Joe Lim says heavy rain on the west side. That means what, 2 minutes yet? Yep, 2 minutes.
1: Thereabouts.
0: 2 minutes, Tommy. 2 minutes.
1: Great. Here's the 1-1. Foul back by Stewart, and it's a one ball, two strike count. So what you're saying is it's good for Stewart to reach and then low blast him home, put the Reds back on top, and then it can rain all at once.
0: Yeah.
1: It's going to be an official game. 1-2 pitch. In the dirt outside. Did he go? He got awfully close, but didn't, according to Ryan Addison at first. Well, he thought Ryan was a pretty good umpire down there at first base.

0: Michael throws, and Stewart rips a line drive right between short and third. That's into left for a hit. Sal Stewart aboard with a one-out base hit. Tying runs on here in the eighth, and now it is Nathaniel Lowe.
1: Ginkle is heavy breaking ball anyway, but he ran the count full, and with a rookie hitter at the plate, you're thinking, all right, I'm just going to sink it in. Stewart was waiting on it.
0: He's got a veteran hitter at the plate now, Nathaniel Lowe. A guy that has historically hit the Diamondbacks pretty well. He's due, and the pitch. Up and away for ball one to Nathaniel Lowe.
1: Well, Lowe's been seeing the ball pretty good today. He's walked a couple of times, singled and scored back in the third.
0: Does not have an extra base hit all month. Ginkle throws. And a breaking ball lands in there for a called strike. We know that if Ginkle makes a mistake, Lowe can make him pay. Stewart dancing off first. Ginkle sets. Here he comes. And Lowe pops it up. Foul back to the left side. That's out of play.
1: Well, the wind is blowing out, but that ball's not carrying. That's going the other
0: way. That's going the wrong way.
1: We need to go out towards the Reds' bullpen.
0: One ball, two strikes on Lowe. Eugenio Suarez on deck. And now you talk about guys that have torched the Diamondbacks. He has been a problem for Arizona when not wearing their uniform. Ginkle's 1-2. Lowe checks his swing and a breaking ball down and in. Count evens. Reds are down by a run. Bottom of the eighth inning. 4-3 Diamondbacks. Ginkle stares in, ready. Straightens. Short lead, the 2-2. And Lowe swings. And a little tardy, but fouls away the fastball to stay alive. Still two balls and two strikes. Suarez waiting next. And then Marte if it gets that far. Again, Ginkle ready. 2-2. Ground ball, right side. That's through for a base hit. Stewart up to second and holding. And the Reds have the tying run in scoring position with only one out here in the eighth inning. Well, he didn't bomb one, but he's aboard. And now it's Eugenio Suarez.
1: You know, for any team that's facing a pitcher that's a one-inning pitcher, if you can get his pitches up to the 20-pitch mark, you raise the opportunity and the chance that he's going to miss with a breaking ball or hang a pitch or leave a pitch in the middle of the plate.
0: And the Reds will send Spencer Steer in to run for Lowe at first base. A little bit of a speed upgrade there. So the go-ahead run at first. Eugenio Suarez at the plate. Ginkle sets. He throws. And Suarez watches a fastball miss badly down and away, and here comes the rain. It's starting to rain. The Reds are trying to rally here in the eighth. Two on, one out. Ginkle throws, swinging and a miss, and a slider on the outside corner. One ball and one strike, and you can kind of feel the temperature drop in here a little bit, too. Breeze blowing out. Ginkle through the signs. He deals. Swing and a miss. Slider down on the outside corner, and Suarez behind the count of all and two strikes. Outfield plays Suarez straight away. In fact, deep and left, Jordan Lawler. Ginkle's 1-2. In the dirt outside, it kicks away from the catcher. Both runners move up, and Stewart into third base. Ahead of the throw from Moreno, Stewart dives in safely, and now a base hit not only ties it, but could give the Reds the lead back.
1: Well, that was no guarantee, but Stewart really got a great jump as soon as the ball hit the dirt. The ball rolled back towards the third base bag, shortening the throw from Moreno, but Stewart with too big of a jump to matter.
0: And now the Diamondbacks, even up by a run, play the infield in.

0: All it would take is a little looper. And they're on the railing of the Reds dugout. The 2-2, swing and a miss. Struck him out with a slider down and away. But going back to your point, Ginkel is now over 20 pitches in this inning. Now here's Noelvi Marte. And the way that Marte has been swinging it, now with a 7-game hit streak and home runs in 3 straight, boy, you'd love to see him make a mistake to Marte. You don't need the home run. You take a base hit. Right-hander against right-hander. The infield backs back up. Straight away in the outfield, Ginkel's first pitch. And Marte takes a fastball low, 1-0.
1: Ginkel really didn't like it.
0: He thought that was right in there.
2: They'll challenge it. Oh, that's right. You don't have one.
0: And that was also low, so Ginkel comes set. The 1-0. Didn't want to, but Marte couldn't hold up on the slider away, and the count is even at 1-1. Stewart at third, Steer at second. Reds have been struggling with runners in scoring position. The 1-1. And Marte fouls it off his foot. It goes rolling in the grass up the third baseline. And now he's down to the count, 1-2. Now would be
2: he's going to see 2 sliders here. Both of them will be off the plate away trying to get the fish.
0: That would be a great time
2: for that hanging hook.
0: Well, that, or for the Reds to break out of their runners in scoring position drought.
2: You know, you could always spike that breaking ball trying to make it too good and roll it to the backstop.
0: Hey, that'd be fine, too. Tying run at third. Go ahead, run at second. Bottom of the eighth inning, 4-3 Diamondbacks. Ginkel's got Marte down to the count of ball and 2 with 2 outs. Right-hander straightens. Here he comes. And there's the first breaking ball down and away, and Marte lays off it easily. 2-2. He didn't even look tempted by it. Stood there like a statue.
2: Got another one right here.
0: Ginkel deals the 2-2. Swung on, fouled away, and that one hung. He didn't throw it where he wanted it to. That was in the heart of the plate and up. And it was a fastball, and Marte fouled it off.
2: If you're Ginkel right here, you're looking in the on-deck circle. You got a base open. You've got 2 outs in the inning. Guy hit a home run his last time up. You're trying to make him swing at a ball.
0: 2-2 the pitch. Swing and a miss. Got him there with a high fastball, and down on strikes Noelvi Marte, and the Reds strand runners at second and third. So they are calling for the tarp. So we are going to enter into an arc encounter, Reds rain delay, as we go into the ninth inning with the Diamondbacks leading the Reds 4-3 here at Great American Ballpark. We'll be back in a moment on the Reds Radio Network.
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1: 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And just as I say, it's about to pick up. Here it comes in buckets. So this is about the time we would be starting the ninth inning, and this would be pretty difficult conditions to play in at the moment. So they called for the tarp at the right time. But the Reds squandered a golden opportunity to draw even or possibly take the lead in this game. The Reds had second and third with one out after the wild pitch. A pair of one-out singles. First Sal Stewart, then Nathaniel Lowe. And the wild pitch advanced Stewart to third and pinch runner Spencer Steer to second. But Suarez struck out, as did Noelvi Marte, and the Reds' threat came to pass. And the Reds came up empty in the eighth inning. So the Diamondbacks are leading it 4-3. Arizona took the lead on an opposite field home run by Gabriel Moreno. Now the rain is picking up even more, and on top of that, the wind is howling. So members of the grounds crew trying to hold the tarp down so it doesn't blow away as they get it fastened down now here at Great American Ballpark. We were getting ready to start the ninth inning. The Diamondbacks have 8-9-1 coming up, and we didn't even have a chance to see who the Reds were bringing in. I would assume it would be Chris Paddock, because the Reds are trailing by a run. I think it would have been Tony Santion had the Reds tied it or even took the lead. But now with the game tied, you have to believe it's probably going to be Paddock. You wonder if this changes Terry Francona's plans at all now that you've got a rain delay, because Paddock had to be heated up, ready to come into this game. And how much does that impact him?
2: Well, I would think that getting loose and not having pitched in the ball game, I think you're still fine to get back up and get ready. I think once you're in the game, that's when things are a little bit saucy.
1: 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We're about to start the ninth. We're in an ARC Encounter Reds rain delay, though, on the Reds Radio Network.
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1: Out to Great American Ballpark in an Ark encounter. Reds rain delay. The rain was letting up, and it looked like maybe it was starting to clear, and it is just this one band that's coming through here, but just as it started to let up, it has opened back up. And now the faucet's on full right now here at Great American Ballpark. It is pouring. Here's some scores around Major League Baseball. We do have a Jim Day podcast queued up ready to entertain you while we wait out the rain. That's coming your way shortly. Guardians were already postponed today. They were washed out against the Tigers up in Cleveland. Nationals beat the Mariners today, 10-1 the final in our nation's capital. Marlins 4-2 over the Pirates today in Pittsburgh. Games in progress right now around the big leagues. They are in the top of the ninth inning in Baltimore. The Padres have a 4-2 lead on the Orioles. The Mets are up 6-1, bottom of the eighth inning in New York, top of the eighth in Toronto. Blue Jays and the Yankees even at 3 apiece. Top of the eighth inning in Kansas City, the Royals, in a day where they've learned that they are going to be without Vinny Pasquantino for quite a while, have a 4-0 lead on the Astros, top of the eighth inning in Kansas City. The Brewers are up 4-0 on the Phillies, top of the eighth inning in Milwaukee. Cardinals have a 4-2 lead in Minnesota. That game's at the bottom of the seventh inning at Target Field. And the bottom of the seventh on the south side of Chicago, it's the White Sox, 6-2 advantage on the Dodgers. Cubs are in San Francisco playing the Giants. That game scoreless in the top of the fifth. They've played three so far in Sacramento, and it's tied at 5, A's and Rockies. And the Angels just getting underway. They're at home against the Rays. No score, bottom of the first inning in Anaheim. Tonight, it's the Red Sox and Rangers on Sunday Night Baseball. Here, Great American Ballpark. The Reds are trailing the Diamondbacks 4-3. We're just about to start the ninth when it started to rain heavily and we entered into a rain delay. Jim Day podcast ready to go on the other side of the break. 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
11: All right, Jim Day. Have a good night, Jim Day.
12: All right, we're back in Jim Day Podcast, and it's a first ever guest on this podcast today. That being the nasty stuff. Connor Phillips. Welcome to the podcast, man. Thanks for joining us.
13: Thank you. Thanks for having me.
12: Let's, you know, they're still Reds fans. I'm sure they're still getting to know you. So let's start way back in the beginning. Connor Phillips, this is your life. Not really, but Texas guy, right? Okay. Where were we born? Where were we raised? I know these answers, but just for this audience, high school, all that.
13: I was born, you know, outside of Houston. I like to call Houston home.
12: Mm-hmm.
13: At a pretty young age, we moved to Magnolia, Texas. That's where I really grew up. Magnolia West High School. I mean, I went to a junior college after that. Was committed to LSU. Got drafted out of high school. Turned it down. Said, hey, why not go and try and get better at the junior college, go 1 year and see where I land after that. And, you know, COVID happened and
12: yeah,
13: that kind of
12: changed everything.
13: Yeah, that threw a wrench in it, but decided to take the offer with the Mariners. Thought it was a good fit, really good pitching org.
12: Yeah.
13: So, you know, I you know, that was just the best route for me.
12: You were a high selection. You were like 64th overall, I want to say.
13: 64, correct.
12: Yeah, which is, you know, pretty high on draft standards. And then all of a sudden you're traded. And you were the classic, I think that was the Suarez-Winker trade. And you were the player to be named later. But at the time, Nick Kroll said, a lot of times that's a thrown player. This one is not.
13: Yeah.
12: Trust me that this one is not. It ended up being you. But what was it like being traded from an organization, pitching rich, and coming to Cincinnati? That has to be a shocker as well.
13: Yeah. I mean, I think the biggest shocker was it was 3 days before, you know, minor league camp broke.
12: Yeah.
13: I had kind of, when the trade first happened, I've told people, like, I had a decent idea. I'm like, hey, this is right in my range, just for, you know, what the Mariners had given up and what they were getting back in return. So I kind of knew when the trade first happened, I'm like, hey, you know, I could be traded in this. And then, you know, 2 weeks go by and I'm not even thinking about it anymore. And I go back to the hotel and I get a phone call from a number that I don't have. They're like, hey, you've been traded to the Reds. And I'm like, oh, okay. You know, it's only, you know, 20 minutes down the road in spring training. So it was a easy transition, but I get into the clubhouse the first day. I'm like, dude, I have no idea who anybody is. Oh, you know,
12: see, that has to be rough, man. That has to be rough.
13: Yeah. Especially with the 3 days, it's like, I got to make friends quick here, you know? So, I mean, I go to Dayton and, I mean, Christian Roa becomes one of my great friends, still great friend. And that's kind of who I rode with there. There's a couple guys, that aren't playing anymore that I became really close with quickly. Abbott was also there. And you know, that staff was really fun to start off.
12: Yeah, no, absolutely. And then you're a starting pitcher then. You obviously make it through the system. And then I know there are some ups and downs along the way, and I promise you I'm not going to dwell on the negative here. But I love your story because it's a story of adversity and overcoming challenges, a few of them along the way. And believe me, I've been around a long time. I have seen guys with golden arms and golden stuff that have bumps in the road, and they just don't overcome them, and you never hear from them again. Now, we'll talk about these bumps, but I mean, as you sit here now, does it make it more satisfying what you've overcome?
13: Yeah, I mean, you know, when I first got over here, all the way from, you know, high A, you know, into triple A, into debuting in 2023, like, there wasn't many bumps then. It was pretty clean for the most part. Obviously going to different levels, you know, the game, you know, the level of play, you know, picks up. So it takes a second to, you know, become that player. But into 2023, when I debuted, it was like, there's no bumps. And then I got up here and, you know, everything's going good. And then I experienced my first like real feeling injury. At the end of that season, that end of the playoff run there. And ultimately, like, I tried to throw through it, didn't work out. And I think that's honestly, like, what set me up for the big bump in the road that I had.
12: Yeah. What do you call the biggest bump in the road?
13: I think 2024, going back to AAA, with completely different stuff.
12: Yeah,
13: pitching was very difficult for me, and you know, I still don't even know, you know, if it was, you know, caused from that 2023, you know, little thing in the back of my shoulder, or you know, if I just, you know, didn't have, you know, the stuff in the off season to make sure, hey, you know, I'm back to being Connor Phillips.
12: Yeah.
13: And so ultimately, like, it just, it was super bad to start the year. In spring training, like, I knew, hey, you know, I've thrown up a bunch of zeros in these spring training outings, but this is still not, like, how I throw the baseball.
12: Yeah. Well, you, listen, right now, when you're talking stuff, you might have the best stuff on the team. I would put you and probably Chase Burns in that velocity and just filthy breaking ball. I mean, so stuff wise, man, you certainly have it now. Now I want to go back even farther, and gosh darn, I hate to bring up bad things, but really the adversity to me starts in game 161 of 2023, where you were almost unfair situation, where it was, where were we, St. Louis. And trying to get into the playoffs. It was a must win, and you're out there, and boy, you just, it was one of those nights where you, I think you threw 12 straight out of the zone, and were you taken out at that point? I can't remember. Yeah,
13: I walked three straight guys, taken out. I think next batter hit a double off the wall, and you know all three runs are cash, and it's like, you know, I feel a ton of the weight on that one.
12: Yeah. And then you got to chew on that all the off season too. I mean, that's one of the bumps I'm talking about. And some guys don't recover from that. I mean, that is such a mental, it's such a mental game. How did you handle that?
13: Yeah. I mean, you know, obviously not performing for your team and for, you know, the city that you're representing. It hurts. You get a lot of backlash for it. You try and, not pay attention to it, but at the same time, it's almost impossible.
12: Yeah.
13: You know, the social media that we have now, it's nearly impossible. You just have to,
12: so much noise.
13: Yeah. At that point, it's just like, hey, you have to like get off of them almost. And it's like, you know, what's the point of that?
12: Yeah.
13: You know, but you know, at the same time, it's like, and that stretch, it was like, in between every inning, I'm, you know, going into the tunnel, working on my back of my shoulder, like getting it, like the Theraguns and putting stuff on to like make it just stay loose as possible. So I think like that, knowing that, hey, this isn't really you, like this doesn't feel good, but you're going to go out there and try and, you know, give your team as much as you possibly can. Like, I think that helped me through it. At the same time, like, it's not going to help me all the way through it because, you know, I went out and walked three straight.
12: Yeah. But, you know, you were backed into a corner. That's the situation the team was in. And man, sometimes it just doesn't work out. It's a hard game. And then in 2024, what, you opened the season in AAA, right? And then posted a high ERA. Take us back to then. And then now we're eventually going to get to the, what is it called? Thoracic outlet syndrome in 2025 camp. So, I mean, there's just bumps and bumps and bumps and bumps. Then they convert you to a reliever. So take us into 2024 that season.
13: Yeah. I mean, I said a little bit about it, but coming into spring training, I felt like I was fine. And then we get out there, I get on the track, man. Nothing's really the same. Like, my fastball, like, I see a velo tick, but I see like just bad shapes on the heater. And so I'm a guy that's used to just throwing heaters in the zone. And you know, if they hit it hard, they hit it hard. But a lot of the times, like, I'm going to see weak contact on it, so, or swing and miss. And then I get into the season, and the first one's good. Like, I go, I think I went six innings to open the season in 2024 and gave up one run. And then after that, it was just all downhill. Like, I couldn't find the strike zone. And then whenever I did find the strike zone, like, it was just getting beat around the park. And it was just week after week after week. And I think, that played a little bit of a toll on me. And obviously, like, I don't know what was, you know, if there was underlying things going on, with like health and, you know, possibly like the TOS stuff appearing then. But I didn't realize it because I'm going out there every week, like, fighting for my life out there.
12: Yeah. You know? I mean, it was, this is your life, man. I mean, this is your life and your dream, and you're trying your best. And that has to be like soul searching, dark places. How did you get through it? Was there anyone that you like talk to? Because, you know, a lot of guys, get therapy that way. Was it anything like that?
13: I mean, a lot of the guys in AAA, like, they had my back. But none of it really like got me out of it.
12: Mm-hmm.
13: I guess until DJ finally made the call to like send me back to Arizona. And at that point, it was like they gave me a week off. They said, hey, go get away from baseball. And then after that, like, we'll figure it out.
12: See, that doesn't happen very often. No. That all of a sudden, like, all right, we're going to shut you down and we're going to send you clear back to basically rookie ball, developmental ball.
13: Yeah.
12: Just to reset.
13: Yeah. I mean, I went back and I was working with the rehab group, and Simon Matthews. And he's, you know, more, I guess when you go back there, it's a little bit more, hey, we're going to get on the analytical side of this,
12: mm-hmm.
13: Rather than in season, like, hey, you're just going out there to get outs. So we got on the track, man. We had meetings about, you know, how I was moving, how the arm was moving, how the stuff was moving. And ultimately, you know, it was a month and a half, out there, and we got it back to where it was better.
12: Yeah.
13: To say the least. I mean, I was able to carry the baseball again. And I just, you know, we completely like revamped kind of like not how I threw, but like how I started my windup and went through the stretch. And that's kind of why I start more closed off now. Where used to, like, I was just like straight up, like my feet were straight mm-hmm. whenever I was in the stretch and stuff like that. But I was just, it ultimately came down to me like landing like super open. And just like it became like dirty almost.
12: Mm-hmm.
13: And so whenever we closed it off, like the arm path kind of came back, the movement, it came back with that. And so it felt uncomfortable, but we got to a point where it was like, okay, we can send you back out and the stuff is going to be okay. You throw the ball in the strike zone, we're going to be all right. So once I got back to AAA, I think, you know, whenever I was there, I had like a 2 ERA. You know, it was much better, but it was like, okay, the season's already, you know,
12: yeah.
13: It's scratched. Like I had a 10 before I left. So, you know, I got it down to an 8-something, and ended the year on like a high note. At the end of it, I was like, hey, I might actually like get called back up. Like,
12: right.
13: 'Cause I'm pitching pretty good here. I could help in some aspects of the game.
12: Right.
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12: Now, when did the thoracic outlet syndrome show up? And you had, like, no feeling in, right? Explain the symptoms of that.
13: So it really, like, through the whole off season of going into 2025, I was fine. And then I get out to spring training, and I think I'd thrown in a couple games already, but I was making an outing in Goodyear, and I was out there pitching. And, like, ultimately, I thought that I had just blown out. And because the whole arm was, like, numb, my hand was numb. And I was just, I continued to throw because I was like, hey, like, I'm still throwing the ball hard, like, but it feels really weird.
12: Yeah.
13: You know, it's really weird to say it, but I'm like, I would rather this thing completely go than, you know, just a minor tear in it. And that was my initial thoughts. But, you know, I was pitching, my whole hand was numb, my arm was numb.
12: Oh,
13: and goodness. Tito comes out and he's like, hey, is everything okay? I'm just getting you out of here so we can send you back out next inning. I'm like, I'm not good.
12: Yeah. And I can't feel my arm, Skip.
13: Yeah.
12: I can't feel my fingers.
13: And, you know, I go back into the dugout and we do a bunch of tests, and it ultimately, like, it comes back, you know, a couple of days later that, hey, like, you have, like, TOS symptoms. And I forget, you know, there's vascular, and then there's another type, and I don't know the two from, you know, one another. But I didn't have, like, blood clotting or anything like that, so it ultimately, like, stemmed from up in the neck area. And so we went and did some Botox shots, nerve blocks.
12: Mm-hmm.
13: And, you know, I came back. It took me probably, I missed a month and a half of 2025. And, you know, I didn't really look back. I told him, I'm like, guys, I'm not going to be able to go out and throw, you know, 5-6 innings. If y'all want to move me to the bullpen so I can go and help this season, then let's
12: do it. So that was
13: it.
12: Your idea?
13: I went to Jeremy Farrell and I said, hey, this is...
12: Now that's rare too, because you're a starter your whole life.
13: Correct. And I mean, I left the building and within 10 minutes he said, hey, we're going to get you on as a reliever and we're going to get you out of here.
12: Wow. So what was that transition like? And some guys that make that transition, it makes their career. And this could possibly be the case with you. You might have found a home there. Were you good with the transition then? And are you still good with it?
13: At first, I was, you know, I didn't think that they were going to, you know, okay that. And so whenever he called me back within 10 minutes and said, hey, we're going to do this, I was like, oh, like, we're for real now.
12: Yeah, a lot of guys don't want to do it. And yeah, the organization may want, like, okay, this guy might be a reliever, but to get him to do it is another thing.
13: Yeah. I'm still torn. Like, I loved starting.
12: Yeah.
13: I think that my, you know, mannerisms, like, who I am, like, is a reliever. And so I'm still up in the air. Like, I love pitching high leverage innings. It's, yeah, like, super fun.
12: You're going to get him out of the pen. Yeah, if you exactly continue on your path right now.
13: So, I mean, you know, I think it's just wherever it takes me.
12: Yeah. Now you're, do you feel like that you can, I mean, you got high velocity as a starter, you know, going 4 and 5 innings is a different animal. Do you feel like you can just let your stuff eat for an inning and that is almost beneficial to your stuff?
13: Yeah. I mean, whenever I was starting, I kind of did the same thing.
12: Yeah.
13: You know, I had more, like, I threw my curveball a little bit more then. And right now, like, I haven't thrown my curveball that much, this season. Like, I know the sweeper's elite. The curveball's also elite.
12: And the velo's elite.
13: The velo's also elite. So, you know, I've got myself to where it's, I'm like 2 pitches right now. I'd like to start throwing the curveball more.
12: Yeah.
13: Just showing another one, not making it a 50-50, you know, guessing game up there with the yeah, hitter. So eventually I'm going to get back to that. I don't know.
12: Yeah. Well, listen, guys, I've seen this 1,000 times where a guy has a golden arm and sometimes can't find the strike zone. Man, if you could ever consistently find the strike zone from outing to outing, this guy's going to be nasty. And you've been in that category. What you have gone through, and even you got your first save, big league level. You walked the first 2 guys. Mm-hmm. What you've gone through, do you kind of dip into that? Like, I've dealt with worse adversity than this. That it helps you now as a reliever because, one, you better have a short memory and you better be able to have some, deal with some adversity.
13: Yeah. I mean, I feel like I probably haven't gone through it more than, you know,
12: yeah,
13: I mean, the next guy.
12: Oh, but, yeah, but you're still young, but still.
13: Yeah, I mean, I've gone through some stuff. I think, honestly, it's not the I don't care attitude, you know. Obviously I care, but, just letting stuff, you know, blow off the shoulder, yeah, whenever you're out there, like
12: that's the short memory.
13: Yeah, exactly. like last night walking the first 2 guys, like I'm not trying to, yeah, you know,
12: right.
13: And I know that, you know, this stuff is going to be able to get anybody out. And so, you know, whenever DJ came out there last night, and just, you know, reassured that he's super calm out there. It was just an easy reset, and then it's, you know, get back in the zone.
12: Yeah. Well, you know, not everyone trusts your stuff. If some guys throw it down the middle, it's going to get hit. You've got elite stuff. So I could see where that message, he would particularly deliver that message to you. Now, you also, the extra inning game, the 11 inning win over Boston. You won that game. I don't care what anyone says, because when you've got a free runner on second base for the 10th and the 11th, the percentages would say that at least they're going to score one time, and you shut it down.
13: Yeah.
12: What was that experience like, and how much did that help you going into your getting the first save? I mean, it's all kind of just help you continue to grow. Do you not?
13: Yeah, I mean, the 10th and 11th outing was probably my most fun outing I've ever had.
12: Yeah.
13: You know, the save is obviously sick,
12: Yeah.
13: Obviously, it's probably a little bit different if I go in there and I'm absolutely lights out.
12: Yeah.
13: But that 10th and 11th one just clicked, you know. And when stuff starts clicking for a pitcher on the mound, it makes it really, really easy to just say, here you go, try and hit it.
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12: I mean, you're living the dream now, man. I mean, now you're looked upon as they need you. They're going to rely on you. They're going to rely on a lot of you guys down there. Are you pinching yourself at any time that, man, I overcame all that and here I am, man. I'm a big leaguer.
13: I mean, I think, you know, I don't want to say I always knew I was going to get to this point. But
12: it's all right to be confident.
13: Yeah, I believe in myself.
12: Yeah.
13: And so... You know, I truly believe that my journey's just starting. You know, whether it's in the bullpen or going back to starting at some point, I'm going to go and try my best to excel at either one and get extremely good at either one.
12: Could you see yourself a closer one day if you don't start again?
13: Yeah, I mean, I that's the ultimate goal for any reliever, is to get to that, you know, ninth inning, like, leverage guy where, you know, game's on the line, game's on your back. I think, you know, if I stay the reliever route, which as of right now, that's what I'm doing, you know, mm-hmm. that's where my mind is. That is what I want to do.
12: Right. Well, you come out, your walk-up song is Randy Orton's entrance music from WWE. I had made a suggestion. I'm sure you're never going to do this just because I love the theatrics. Anyone that knows wrestling knows that Randy Orton has a certain pose on top of the ring ropes. And I'm like, if you get a save, you just need to do the Randy Orton pose.
13: Yeah. Well, you got to make it clean first.
12: Yeah, that's true.
13: And you got to, most likely for that one, it's like you need a strikeout to end it. You know, I mean, there is a couple thoughts like going through my head that's like, hey, I should do this. And then I go out there and walk the first two guys. I'm like, I'm not doing this anymore, man.
12: I did not do that right there. Yeah. But I also, if they, if you strike out a guy, instead of putting a K up there, put an RKO.
13: Yeah.
12: And for those that don't know wrestling, you're like, what are you talking about? Those that do are like, yeah, yeah, that's awesome. Mm-hmm. So you're, Pagan's a wrestling guy. Trevino's a wrestling guy. And you are big time, obviously.
13: We've got Tony.
12: Tony Sanchez, forgot about Big Tone.
13: Yeah. He's more of a UFC guy, I believe, but we've kind of got him on the WWE, and I'm also more of a UFC guy, but you know, I grew up watching WWE like every Monday and Friday.
12: Who are your guys besides Randy Orton, obviously?
13: So I was always like just a big Cena fan.
12: John Cena,
13: That was my guy. And then obviously Orton. Those are really my only two that like I'm really? Just like, hey, I've always came back and watched when they're wrestling.
12: What about the words to the song of Randy Orton's walk-up song? Like, I hear voices in my head.
13: Yeah.
12: And I'm sure you've heard those voices, right? that almost fits.
13: Yeah.
12: What you've been through.
13: I would even say, I guess, like, kind of what I've been through. But I just think that that's almost like my mentality whenever I'm out there. It's like just honestly psychopath. Like that's, I don't know how else to explain.
12: You know, that's not bad.
13: Yeah.
12: Because I've talked to so many hitters and if they think a guy is your word, psychopath, it's an uncomfortable at bat.
13: Yeah.
12: So.
13: Yeah.
12: I know. Wow, I dig it. What else are you into?
13: Honestly, not much. Like, I'm super simple, like, laid back. Like, I go home and I play video games. And
12: What games?
13: Right now I'm on Apex.
12: Apex, yeah. Apex I have Legends. Not played video games for several years. I was always a sports video guy, whether it be Madden or MLB The Show.
13: Yeah,
12: NBA.
13: I went through
12: golf. I played Tiger Woods golf a lot.
13: I went through a phase of where I was playing like Madden franchise leagues, like running like 30 team leagues.
12: Really?
13: Yeah, and we're all in.
12: Now that's hardcore. Right
13: we're all in like Discord chat, and like you know I'm setting people's schedules and
12: what?
13: Yeah, it's
12: come on.
13: It was just. I had to get out. Like, whenever baseball season starts, I'm like, all right, this is too much for me now. Like, I'm gone, guys. Like, y'all got to figure it out. I've done that, like, the past two off seasons where...
12: Wow.
13: Yeah.
12: What is Apex? What is that?
13: It's
12: showing my age here. Sorry.
13: It's like a Call of Duty Overwatch mix.
12: Now, do you play Santion at all? Because I hear he is...
13: No, he's... Apparently, he's... It'd just be better than me at everything. That's what he tells me.
12: That's what he says.
13: Which is totally fine.
12: No, I mean, I heard he's really good. I mean, he's like, and he's cocky about it. He's,
13: He does everything. He games a lot. games a lot.
12: Well, he never leaves the hotel on the road.
13: No. Like, he doesn't. And he brings it with him. And he's, you know.
12: Yeah.
13: He's one of those guys that's like, whenever he's at the field, it's all baseball. And then whenever the game's over, it's like, all right, like I'm done here. I'm going to the house.

0: I'm gonna talk to my wife and daughter.
1: Now I'm getting on the sticks.
0: And then he's just playing video games for the rest of the night, which is, you know, kind of what I do.

0: BS around a little bit, you know, and then honestly, it's like that fifth inning. It's like everybody just stops talking, gets to work.
1: Yeah. Well, I love your story. I know you've got to go. I've got you for a little time today, but I appreciate the time that you carved out. And again, I'm not blowing smoke. I love your story. I love guys that overcome adversity like that. And as you said, I think your story's just beginning. And who knows where it's going to go, relieving, starting, closer, whatever it is. You got filthy stuff, and you're going to help. Yeah. Man, you've got filthy, filthy stuff, and you're fun to watch pitch. So I wish you nothing but the best, my friend. Thanks for hanging out with us.
0: Thank you. I appreciate
1: it. That is Connor Phillips, everyone. Thanks for joining us here on the Jim Day Podcast, and we will see you next time.
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8: 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In this one, Jim sat down with Reds pitcher Emilio Pagan.
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11: We are back. Jim Day Podcast. Thank you, Gino. Appreciate you. As we welcome back to the Jim Day Podcast, one of my favorite dudes, you hear me say that all the time. I know I'm wearing that out, but this is true. It's Emilio Pagan. Welcome back.
12: Thanks for having me. Excited to be back.
11: Really?
12: Yeah, I am.
11: All right. Anytime I can sit down and just shoot the breeze with you, man, whether it's on the record, off the record, whatever, it's a good day for me.
12: So well, I try to make on and off pretty similar.
11: They are, actually.
12: I think people know that now.
11: They are, actually, which is also good. Although, if I wanted to, you know, get to the root of something, which I wouldn't broadcast, but you're willing to do that as well.
12: Yeah.
11: I think there's a trust factor there. At least I hope so.
12: Yeah, absolutely. Yeah.
11: All right. How's it going? By the time this airs, we'll be into the season. I want to go back to when you had a decision, and you've talked about this before, but for this audience, you had a decision in the off season, and I'm sure you had other places you could have gone. why come back here? Beyond the money, and I know that you got an option and all that, that helps, but why here?
12: Yeah, I mean, I'll start with the business side of it. You know, just sitting down, talking with my agent, and relying on him to kind of break down what makes a good offer and what makes a not so good offer. And, you know, that's all relative, right? Like, you know, I've been very honest about this. Anytime that any major league team is offering you a contract, it's a good offer in my eyes. And so I tried to have that in the back of my mind, but also understand that, like, you know, I've put myself in a situation where, you know, I can impact future players that are, you know, similar to me or, you know, have similar career paths to mine when they get to where I'm at. And so I owed a little bit to, you know, future players to, you know, hopefully leave the game in a better spot than what I found it. Obviously, there's, you know, there's levels to that. You know, I'm not a Shohei. I'm not an Aaron Judge. I'm not an Ely De La Cruz. But, you know, in the relief pitcher market, you know, I felt like I had a little bit of a duty to do my part. And so that played a factor, but it wasn't the number one factor. I think most people that have heard me talk now would have been able to guess that. At least I hope they would have been able to guess that, that that wasn't going to be ultimately why I made my decision. You know, for me, I've loved the last 2 years. I've loved this clubhouse. I love being a part of this organization, and I truly do feel like last year was just scratching the surface, and it was cool to feel like I had a, you know, relatively important part in last year's success of the team. Now, ultimately, did we win a division? No. Did we win a playoff game? No. But we did get back into the playoffs.
13: And inning with the Reds. Currently trailing the Diamondbacks 4-3, but this game is going to be resumed, which is good news because, well, the rains hit and they hit hard right before the Diamondbacks were about to bat in the ninth inning. The Reds are expected to make a pitching change. In fact, Chris Paddock is jogging in as we speak from the Reds bullpen. Here's how we got here. The Reds struck first in this game, and it was a home run by J.J. Blade that got the Reds scoring started today. A solo blast with one out in the first inning. Then Nathaniel Lowe singled and scored on an Eugenio Suarez double in the third inning. And at that time, the Reds had a 2-1 advantage. The Diamondbacks had tied it with a home run from Tommy Troy leading off the third inning. And at that point, it was tied at 1-1. And then the Suarez double scoring Lowe tied it at 2. The Diamondbacks then jumped in front 3-2 with a two-run home run from Geraldo Perdomo in the sixth inning. The Reds came right back in the bottom of the sixth inning. Noel V. Marte hit one that was just a mammoth blast off the facade of the second deck above the 379 sign out left center field. That tied it at 3, and that's where we stood until Gabriel Moreno led off the eighth inning with an opposite field home run off Zach Maxwell. And now the Diamondbacks are about ready to come to bat here in the ninth inning against a new pitcher, Cowboy, and Chris Paddock taking over here. Kind of an unusual situation, first of all, for Paddock because he's not really used to relieving. Then he's getting ready to come into the game, and then we go into a delay. We'll see how he handles it.
14: Yeah, it's only the second time he's pitched out of the bullpen this year. And you're right, Tommy. He was ready and loose to come into the ball game before the rain hit. Now here we are 45 minutes, an hour later. He has to re-loosen in the bullpen, and he'll take the mound here in the ninth. Paddock came over from the Miami Marlins in a Reds uniform. He's 0-2 with a 6.35 ERA. Does have a relief appearance mixed in there.
13: Well, I was talking with him, and it is a completely different preparation. As you well know, going from being a starter to now pitching out of the bullpen, especially when you're a guy that's expected to be kind of a long man, is there a different preparation from game to game to get ready to go multiple innings opposed to just come in and pitch one inning?
14: Well, I think when the bell rings out of the bullpen, it's a max effort with your pitches from the get-go. If you can make it two innings or three innings, so be it. But the most important pitch is the pitch you're about to make. You're not looking at it as a situation where you can give up a run or two and pitch five or six innings and keep your team in the ball game. You're pitching late in the game. If you give up a run, it more than likely means your team's going to lose.
13: Well, right now they are trying to finish getting all the water, the standing water on the warning track, drained and get this game resumed here in the ninth inning. With the Diamondbacks, again, as I mentioned, up 4-3. Here's who Paddock is going to face in the ninth inning. Luke James Groover leads it off, then Tommy Troy and Ketel Marte. There is still quite a bit of standing water out on the warning track in left field, and that's what they're trying to get drained right now. The rest of the field looks good. The rest of the field should be good to go. They were trying to get this game resumed at 5-10, but they are continuing to try to get that water drained on the warning track out in left field. Paddock seems to be ready to go. And I think at this point, kind of curious if whether or not that's just good to go. Maybe they continue to try to shovel holes into the warning track so that that water can drain into the track. They are working tirelessly to try to get that done. So they're getting there. But there is still just a little bit of standing water out there. When it rained hard here at Great American Ballpark, and it rained hard for a while.
14: Yeah, it wasn't just a flash in the pan rain overhead. And I'll tell you what, any ball that you have to, if you're a left fielder and you have to get onto that track, it's not going to be the steadiest of footing.
13: No, it's going to be a little tricky. So certainly something to be aware of, especially if you are J.J. Bleda out in left field. But this is awkward right now for Chris Paddock because he's finished his warm-up tosses. Now he's just standing there on the mound. You don't want to use up too many of your bullets at this point. So he's going to get a couple of extra tosses in now with Jose Trevino, but right now he's just trying to keep that arm loose, and it's kind of a tough spot because now you're caught in between. You don't want to waste too many bullets here, but you want to make sure that you're still sharp and ready to go. But they, as soon as they deem that the warning track is ready to go, then they will go ahead and resume this game because, like I said, Paddock is ready to go. So it's just the warning track and left. Your scores around Major League Baseball. Top of the eighth inning right now in San Francisco. The Giants have a 4-0 lead on the Cubs in that game. Top of the fourth now in Anaheim. It's 3-1 in favor of the Rays. The Rockies have opened things up against the A's. That game is 14-8 in the bottom of the sixth inning right now between the Rockies and the A's. Final from Pittsburgh. Marlins 4-2 winners over the Pirates. Nationals beat the Mariners 10-1. In Baltimore, it was the Padres, 5-2 winners over the Orioles. 8-3, Yankees beat the Blue Jays. The Mets beat the Braves 8-1 today in New York. They're on their way here. The Twins, 5-4 winners over the Cardinals today in Minneapolis. The Royals shutting out the Astros, 4-0 the final in Kansas City. It was the White Sox, 6-4 winners over the Dodgers today in Chicago. Brewers, 4-0 winners over the Phillies. And they were washed out in Cleveland. So they've deemed the warning track good to go. There is still a little bit of moisture out there, but we will be ready to go. So Chris Paddock done with his warm-up tosses. Jose Trevino sends the throw down to second. And we're ready to resume baseball now here at Great American Ballpark after the rain delay. Digging in to get things started is Luke James Groover. Groover is 0-3 today. Groover has struck out twice and grounded out to third. 200 hitter on the year, and the pitch to Groover is a breaking ball that hits the outside corner for a called strike. Also worth noting that the Diamondbacks are out of challenges, so even if they don't like a call, they can't do anything about it. The 0-1 pitch to Lou James Groover. Breaking ball in the dirt outside. That'll even up the count at 1-1. Mentioned earlier that the A's and Rockies were playing in Sacramento. They are still in Las Vegas right now, actually, that homestand that they are playing there. And the first clue,
14: a lot of run scores.
13: Yeah, I was going to say 14-8 score was the first clue of that. The pitch is down too low, and it's a 2-1 count on Lou James Groover. These are going to be some interesting games when the A's get moved into their new home there.
14: Seems like teams are in double digits, both of them, in that ballpark.
13: 2-1 pitch to Groover in the dirt outside, and I don't get the impression, talking with people around the game, that it's necessarily the ballpark that is the reason for it. It's the conditions there. Now the A's will be moving into a dome stadium, the 3-1. That's in there for a called strike. Count fills up 3-2 on Lou James Groover. For three Diamondbacks. Paddock's 3-2 pitch swung on, and that's fouled back and out of play.
14: Yeah, those conditions in Las Vegas, that's like hitting the ball on the moon. The ball just keeps going and going and going and going.
13: Can't wait. Should be interesting. Paddock's payoff pitch to Groover. Up and away, and that's ball four. So Paddock has walked Lou James Groover to begin the Diamondbacks' ninth inning. Imperative that Paddock keep the Diamondbacks off the scoreboard to give the Reds a chance in the ninth when they send up McClain, Trevino, and Arroyo. At least those are the three that are due to bat in the ninth inning for the Reds. Here's Tommy Troy.
14: Barossa.
13: It'll be Barossa instead because he took over in center field. Paddock sets ready. First pitch to Jorge Barossa. He tries to drop down a bunt offered at it. Missed strike one. Barossa, only a 172 hitter, a home run and seven RBIs. Paddock stares in, gets the sign, readies. And here he comes with the 0-1 pitch. And Barossa again squares the bunt, this time pulls the bat back as the pitch misses inside.
14: Well, I would imagine the only thing that the Diamondbacks are trying to do here is give Ketel Marte and Corbin Carroll a couple of shots at driving home a run for second, so I would imagine Barossa will be bunting throughout this at-bat.
13: Paddock throws, Barossa bunts a foul back behind home, and it may be one of those situations. I mean, look at Barossa. He's a 172 hitter.
14: You just bunt until you either get it down or you're out.
13: Runner on at first, nobody out.
14: That's exactly what Sal Stewart is expecting. I mean, he was so close he could have shook hands with Barossa on that last pitch.
13: He's still shallow, and Barossa does show bunt. The pitch is outside, a changeup away. Count levels at 2 balls and 2 strikes. Barossa, switch hitter up there left-handed. Here's the 2-2, and again he squares, gets the bunt down. Paddock will field it underhand to first. Here's Spencer Steer will take the throw and get the out. So he gets the bunt down with 2 strikes, advances the runner to second base. And once you get to 2 strikes, it doesn't have to be a perfect bunt. You just need to make sure you get it down. He did. Now, chances for Ketel Marte and Corbin Carroll with a runner at second and one out. The first pitch is taken low for ball one. Part of what makes that walk so dangerous to the leadoff hitter when you're dealing with 8 and 9 in the order. Paddock with a high set, looks at the runner at second base. Now to the plate with a 1-0 pitch. Swing and it's a bullet, pulled foul, first base side. One thing about the Diamondbacks here lately, while they've been struggling just as the Reds have, the thing that has plagued them is one of the same things that has plagued the Reds, the inability to hit with runners in scoring position. Paddock's 1-1 pitch. Instead, a pickoff attempt at second. Awfully close, but he just did get back to the bag, did Groover.
14: Well, that's part of the reason that you have Ketel Marte and Corbin Carroll in the top of your order. You're trying to get them as many at-bats as possible. This will be the fifth at-bat or fifth plate appearance for Ketel Marte here this afternoon.
13: Paddock's 1-1. And a little low with the changeup on the outside corner. Two balls and a strike on Ketel Marte. Marte, switch hitter up there left-handed. Has reached twice today. He's now been on base in 15 straight games against the Reds. The 2-1, swing and a miss, and a changeup down. Boy, Marte just did Paddock and the Reds a huge favor there by offering it that pitch. It was way down below the zone, and Marte went after it.
14: Are you trying to get out there and get that fastball? And you've got a guy that's short and quick to the ball, and he's looking to jump on your heater. That's where the changeup comes into play.
13: Two and two the count. Paddock from the belt deals. Swung on, line drive. That is a little looper over the head of McClain and falls in left center field for a hit. Here comes Groover around third to score, and the Diamondbacks cash in on the leadoff walk. It's now a two-run lead, biggest lead of the afternoon for either team. 5-3 Arizona.
14: When you walk the leadoff hitter and he's the number eight hitter, and you've got Marte and Carroll at the top of the order, that's all they were trying to do. Anything else is just gravy.
13: And here is Corbin Carroll. Paddock sets ready, and here he comes. First pitch on the way and a strike. Nope, ball off the inside corner. First pitch breaking ball to Corbin Carroll. Paddock stares in, has the sign. High set and the 1-0 pitch. And Carroll hits a little looping liner. Caught at second on a good leaping play by Arroyo. Carroll making a bid for a broken bat base hit to right, but a nice job by Edwin Arroyo moving quickly to his left and able to leap up and snag that. He was cocked ready to throw to first base, but Marte alertly getting back to the bag in time. That's the second out. And now Gabriel Moreno. Pitch to Moreno. Is fouled off to the right side. 5-3 Arizona, ninth inning. Make sure you stay tuned after the game. It'll have the Toyota Tundra star of the game, plus highlight scores and much more. Paul Sewald getting ready for the ninth inning.
14: Sewald is ready. Jonathan Loaisiga just got up just in case.
13: The 0-1 in the air to right. Up right at the right fielder, Marte. He'll make the catch, side retired. Diamondbacks by two. It's 5-3 as we head to the bottom of the ninth inning here at Great American Ballpark on the Reds Radio Network.
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0: go to their closer. It'll be Paul Sewald. The Reds saw Sewald in game one of this series as he came on to close things out in the ninth.
1: Matt McClain leads it off. Will Benson is on deck to hit for Trevino. Reds are down by two. 5-3 Diamondbacks. The first pitch is up and in for ball one to Matt McClain. 1-0 on McClain. So it'll be McClain, then Benson, and Arroyo. Sewald's 1-0 pitch. Too high, and it's 2-0 on McClain. A huge insurance run for the Diamondbacks. Product of a leadoff walk, and now McClain taking all the way on a high fastball on the 2-0 pitch, and it misses upstairs. It's 3-0. Sewald is yet to be able to get the ball down in the zone for McClain. 3-0 the count. Sewald's 3-0 pitch inside, and he walked him on four pitches. Boy, don't you hope that's a sign of things to come. So now Benson will come to the plate, and after a four-pitch walk to the leadoff man, Will Benson can come to the plate and be very selective. He can be aggressive on his pitch. Benson wanding the bat through the zone. Right-hander Sewald sets. Here he comes. And Benson watches a first-pitch breaking ball hit the outside corner for strike one. Left-handed hitter.
0: That's where Sewald stays. Backdoor breaking ball, fastball, the kind of the undercut fastball over the outside part of the plate.
1: Sewald readies. Picked to first to chase McClain back to the bag. McClain's run doesn't matter. The only disadvantage to having McClain at first base as opposed to second is the double plays in order. 0-1 on Benson. Sewald's pitch. Benson swings and fouls it back, and he's down 0-2. Benson does have a pinch hit home run. It was a game tier against Kansas City. Sewald's 0-2, and he swings and fouls it back to the left side. Still nothing in two on Will Benson. He is up there battling right now. Just trying to stay alive. Sewald readies, and the 0-2. And Benson swings, sends one high in the air, down the line and right. It's not going to have the carry, and it's going to twist into the seats foul. He got under it a little bit and yanked it foul down the right field line.
0: Yeah, Sewald, after seeing that swing, I don't think he's going to throw the ball in again.
1: No. Benson, 4-for-12 as a pinch hitter this year. Here it comes. Breaking ball down and in. He does have two pinch hit home runs. 1-2 on Benson. McClain leads off first. Sewald's ready. Here he comes. And a swing and a miss. Struck him out. The breaking ball down and in. And Benson strikes out. One gone in the ninth. This copyrighted broadcast is presented by authority of the Cincinnati Reds and may not be reproduced or retransmitted in any form. And the accounts and descriptions of this game may not be disseminated without the express written consent of the Reds. This copyright reminder is provided by Dinsmore, the official legal counsel of the Reds. Now Edwin Arroyo at the plate with a runner at first and one out. Sewald's ready. Here's his first pitch to Arroyo, and a breaking ball is cut on and missed. Arroyo reached his last time up, but he reached on an error by the pitcher. Ground ball to the first baseman. The 0-1. And Arroyo pops it up. High into the air, shallow left field. Perdomo out. So is the third baseman, Arenado. It'll be Arenado to make the catch. Thought it was interesting how shallow Arenado was playing on that. He was trying to take a bunt hit away, and Arenado had to track that and was running straight back toward left field with his back to home plate. The because of how shallow he was playing at third, it became kind of a tough play. Now it's up to Blake Dunn. Well, I don't know if Arenado knows what a tough play is. I feel like he's ever had one in his life. Pitch to Dunn. In there for a strike. Dunn challenges. Reds have two.
2: That is kind of a call of a strike.
1: And it was a ball, a little high on the inside corner.
2: All on the field is overturned. Cincinnati has two challenges left.
1: And still have two challenges. The reason I said that about Arenado is because even the toughest plays he makes look easy. 1-0 on Blake Dunn. Here comes. In too tight, it's 2-0. Obviously, you'd take a long ball here from Blake Dunn, but you'd also love to have him aboard with his speed. J.J. Blade, a left-handed batter waiting on deck. The 2-0 to Dunn is a breaking ball that drops into the top of the zone for a strike. 2-1. Lanes at first with two outs. Seawald through the signs, ready. Here's the right-hander's 2-1 pitch to Dunn. And the breaking ball dives low and away from the right-handed hitting Dunn. It's 3-1. Chase Burns will start the series opener tomorrow night against New York. Seawald, home with a 3-1 pitch to Dunn. Swung on, and it's lined to left, but right at the left fielder, Lawler. And he'll make the catch, and that's all. Reds fall 5-3. Diamondbacks take the series and hand the Reds their fifth straight series defeat. We're back to wrap it up right after this on the Reds Radio Network.
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4: The Bowden Fish Hatchery to a recirculating facility that's now utilized for other purposes.
5: So oh, that's right. Yeah.
4: Take ponds. Yeah. Yes, sir.
5: Well, like we were saying, if you can't make it to one of these events, the other one is the one they always have at the Little Beaver State Park down in Raleigh County. If you go to your local pond, And there's anybody fishing, if you have questions about how to tie on a hook or how to bait a hook or how to set it up with the bobber and sinker and so forth, somebody can help you. You'll be hard pressed to find somebody in West Virginia that wouldn't be more than willing to help you do that.
4: Absolutely, that's absolutely right. And a lot of the local tackle shops too are real friendly and can give a lot of advice. That process. Also
5: the neat thing is it doesn't have to be expensive. I mean, $25 and you can outfit yourself with exactly what you need to catch fish.
4: I think you're correct on that. Yes, sir.
5: Don't tell my wife I said that, but yeah, you
4: well,
5: can.
4: Yeah, that's right.
5: But yeah, to get started, $25 at your local sporting goods store will get you in business, and that includes your little one as well. You can get them going. It's so important that we do introduce the youngsters to fishing too. I know that R3 initiative has been something that's been very big with the DNR here in recent years, but we need to get more and more kids involved, because that's the future of conservation in our nation. If we don't, who's going to take care of this stuff when we're old?
4: You're absolutely right, and that's a big part of the DNR program, is that recruitment and retention, and that's something we are working on every day.
5: I know with adults, if you haven't been fishing in a while, probably at least some point in your life, somebody exposed you to fishing, and you enjoyed it, but as life happened, it was the first thing that was the casualty of your time when you got other irons in the fire, I guess.
4: Yes, that's absolutely right. Yep. People get busy, lives get busy, but there's always that opportunity. It's nice to get out and get away from all that and go to a pond or a stream and enjoy the outdoors, that recreation.
5: And this is the perfect opportunity to do that, because you don't need to buy a fishing license this weekend to get that done.
4: That is correct. Yes, yeah. Sir. Great opportunity.
5: Well, anything else that you can add about your event going on there that you want people to know about today?
4: It's a great opportunity. The fish are good size. We do have prizes, and it's well worth the time to bring your children out.
5: What's the limit?
4: Two fish.
5: Two fish. Okay. All right. And from what I remember, most

0: Most of them were successful. It seemed like everybody was catching fish, at least at the time I was there.
1: We do. The catch rate's very good, and everybody's catching at least one fish. Most are going home with two.
0: Sounds good. All right, man. Well, you guys have a good time today. And again, it's at the Bowden Trout Hatchery. And Frank, I appreciate your time today, and have a good one.
1: Thank you. You also appreciate it.
0: All right. See you later. Frank Williams there, who's with the hatchery programs at the West Virginia Division of Natural Resources. That's going on up at Bowden. They get it all started here right at the end of the show, 8 o'clock this morning. So head up that way if you're close by. And like I said, the other one is at the Little Beaver State Park, the lake there down in Raleigh County. But you don't necessarily have to go to one of those. Any park's got a pond will work. You can go fishing today, or a creek bank or a river or a tailwater or wherever. Find yourself a piece of water and put a line in it and have a good time today. Got to take a break. We've got more to come right after this.
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0: Welcome back to West Virginia Outdoors in the Greer Lime Company studio this morning. West Virginia source for high-quality, quick lime, hydrated lime, and chemical-grade limestone. Well, next weekend is the big weekend for the folks down in the St. Albans Tornado area, as it will be the Tour de Coal weekend. And Bill Curry with the Coal River Group is on the horn this morning. Bill, how are you, man?
1: I couldn't be better. Beautiful day, good health, and looking for good weather and river on for the next week.
0: Yeah. How many years does this make for the Tour de Coal?
1: I believe it's the 24th year.
0: Wow.
1: We started, and it's changed a lot, but on the original one, we paddled all the way to the Kanawha River. We don't do that anymore. We stop at the nice boat takeout in Gateway Shopping Center area.
0: Yeah.
1: But it's been, it's grown. What we're so proud of is it brings so many people, paddlers and tourists from out of state, to attend the largest flatwater kayak event in the United States.
0: It is incredible, because I remember the first year you had it, I had you on the show, and I thought, well, this is a neat idea, but I had no idea it was going to grow into this.
1: Well, it's all about volunteers. I'm a good recruiter. I'm getting old now, but still, we've got a whole brand new crew of younger volunteers now taking over everything.
0: Yeah. Tell me, where's the furthest that people have come from for this event? Have you been able to pinpoint that?
1: I'm glad you asked that question. Last year, it was our enjoyment to have a girl from Australia fly over here. She said, I don't want to sightsee. I want to see your river. I've seen your social media posts. And by golly, she came.
0: How about that?
1: And had a ball. Had a ball.
0: Golly. Do you feel like that you have outgrown Meadowood Park or not?
1: To take another look at that, we have grown Meadowood Park. The county that it owns Meadowood Park, and we have a two-acre lease on our property, but we manage mostly the Meadowood Park facility, and it is growing along with the Hatfield McCoy Trail next door.
0: Right.
1: It's incredible the number of people. We help sell Hatfield McCoy's passes, which they have to renew every year. And last month, we sold over 150 passes, and 100 of them we sold to out-of-state motorcycle riders.
0: Yeah, with the Hatfield McCoy, that's one of the things, is the majority of the people that ride the trail are from somewhere else that they just came in here to ride.
1: Well, it's prompting the activity at Meadowood, the activity at the Tornado Trail, has spawned three local new camping centers, and St. Albans now has 51 Verbo rental units. It's just something that has, I'm watching it, I've promoted it. I mean, I've got 179,000 people every month looking at my post on various sites and social media, but it's watching it grow. I'm so pleased with it.
0: The reason I ask is, when this started, I mean, you didn't have near the facilities that you have out there now, but I mean, it's getting so that whole field is full of kayaks the day of the event. And I mean, it's not like you're alone as you take this trip down the river.
1: No. And, it's an interesting transition, but in the past 5 years, so many people have opted out from making a donation to us, but they still want to be in the river. And so they launch all up and down the river just to be with the rest of the party.
0: Uh-huh.
1: And people say, doesn't that make you mad? I'm saying, no, this river was so dirty when we started it that people were scared to even put their feet in it. Now it's so clean, everybody wants to be there. So how can I complain about having 2,000 people and only get 700 to register? You can't complain about success.
0: That was kind of the whole point of the whole thing, was to get people to rediscover Coal River.
1: Absolutely. Absolutely. It's an 88-mile river watershed area that is growing exponentially, a lot with the Hatfield McCoy Trail, but a lot because we just have more visitors to West Virginia from all over the country.
0: Yeah. What are some of the things that people that might be coming for the first time need to keep in mind to make their day go a little more smoothly next weekend if they're wanting to come down and try this?
1: Well, it's I call it a unmanageable cluster, you know. but we do it every year, and what we do, we have folks that pre-register, and then we have people that register that day, and we're well over 300 people right now, but already, and you know what they do is they come out, and we try to get people to come out on Friday with their kayak and bring their boat in the night before and park it in the rows that we move into the river, and that way they can go back, and the next day they come to the Gateway Shopping Center and all the parking in downtown St. Albans. And we have a fleet donated by Jeff Roy's organization, a fleet of beautiful buses that then early in the morning take them the day of the Tour de Cole to Meadowood, where their boat is waiting for them.
0: Hmm.
1: Now, we charge a $5 fee to look over the boats at night, because usually people leave their bags and everything else. But that's fine. We've got police all night and all that to protect their belongings.
0: Yeah. So if you're coming into town, you recommend coming in on Friday, dropping off your floating gear up at the park, and then that way you can park your car back at St. Albans and take a shuttle ride.
1: Absolutely. I mean, and we've perfected. I shouldn't say the word perfected, but we've done it so much that our captains are experienced that manage each section of this, and they're on hand, to direct people, to help them park, to let them know where the buses are loading up, and all those things. And then the buses stop. They start at Gateway Shopping Center, then they stop at the loop in St. Albans and pick up all the people there. Then they head straight to the park, and people get out, and their equipment's already there, and our volunteers help them go wherever they want to go.
0: Now, this goes on in connection with Yak Fest, correct? This happens in St. Albans?
1: Yeah, we helped create the Yak Fest. It's a kayak fest, but they shortened it to Yak. But the mayor came to me early in the in our period and saying, Bill, you guys have got such a success. What can St. Albans do to join that success? And I told the mayor, I already had a name. I said, why don't you create a two-day music and entertainment thing in downtown Main Street and call it the Yak Fest? He said, boy, that's a good idea.
0: Yeah.
1: And they've run with it. They with the music, I mean, they've got big name music Friday coming up. I can't think of all the names, but world-class music. The street is totally sold out with the vendors. We had a meeting and an interview this week, and the success for St. Albans is huge.
0: Yeah,
1: and and our paddlers just love it. I mean, if they've got enough energy after they finish to go to the Yak Fest, it's a long 13 miles. Yeah. And we caution people as we put them in the river that, hey, there's no takeouts along the way. You've got to paddle, but pace yourself.
0: How long does it generally take people to go that far? I know it varies depending on how fast you want to go, but, I mean, what's the average time to get from Meadowood Park down to St. Albans?
1: It's getting lengthier because people are having so much fun at the beaches and the different, you know, there's all kind of entrepreneurs along the way selling hot dogs and food and you name it. So it takes them a long time, and, you know, they're hopefully we get most of them back to St. Albans by 5 o'clock. But I live on the river 2 miles from the end, and at 11 o'clock at night, I'll still see paddlers coming by my house.
0: 11 o'clock in the dark?
1: Absolutely. I mean, it's a party. My grandkids say, you know, Grandpa has started the most, how can I say this nicely, the biggest party that the river's ever seen. That's his claim to fame.
0: You know? It is indeed.
1: But but the beauty of it is it's not a race.
0: Yeah.
1: You know,
0: yeah.
1: It's, and we caution people. We say, just enjoy our clean river. That's what this is all about. That is our goal.
0: I know that you all encourage people to register early. Where do they need to go to do that, and how much does it cost?
1: Okay, it's a $35 donation. Now, remember, we're a nonprofit. This is a fundraiser to help us continue to clean and upgrade the rivers and add signage and all the things we do. So they can go online. We encourage people to go online right now. It's www.coalrivergroup.com. and that takes you to our website, and it's real simple. They just go in there, and how to do it pops up. Or they come to Meadowood Park at our visitor center, we call it now, and we're open 7 days a week now. We have fully staffed, we've grown our staff, and 7 days a week we're open from 9 to 5, so they can in person. And we got some, our shirts this year are fabulous, and they get a free shirt. Everybody that insures gets a free shirt, and those are classics now.
0: Gotcha.
1: I mean, I got, you walk into the cafe downtown St. Albans, and you'll see Tour de Coke shirts on people's back that go 10, 15 years ago. They're very popular.
0: Bill, it's always a good time, and you've really grown this into something that I think will last for a long time, and congratulations on that, and thanks for coming on and talking with me about it.
1: Well, thanks for asking us, and thanks for your promotion every year.
0: All right. There he is, Bill Curry with the Cold River Group. Again, the Tour de Cole is next Saturday, but you can pre-register now and make plans to come down to St. Albans from wherever you're listening to this broadcast and be part of it. We got to take a break. We'll close out the show in a moment, right after this.
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0: good idea. So keep that in mind. Again, the ColeRiverGroup.com is where you can register, or you can go to their Facebook page. That's probably the better way to find them. Bill didn't mention that, but they've got a pretty active Facebook page of the Cole River Group, and you'll be able to find it on Facebook, and that will direct you to where you need to go to pre-register. And that's always a good time. And if the weather cooperates next weekend, it will really be something. So, and hopefully this weekend you'll get out there on the water anyway and take a youngin' along with you so you can get out there and do a little fishing. It is free fishing weekend. This weekend, like we were talking about, is really created to help you rediscover fishing. Maybe it's something you did when you were younger and you have great memories of going with your parents or your dad or, you know, something like that, or your granddad. And for whatever reason, as you got older, you stopped fishing because it was the first casualty of you not getting enough time to do anything. Well, it's time to recapture some of that and reclaim some of it. And you can get a taste of it this afternoon without having to buy the license by going fishing and taking your youngins fishing. And when you see how much fun you were missing all those years, then on Monday, go buy you a fishing license and then go fishing next weekend. It's as simple as that. That's the point of the entire exercise, is to get people out there on the water. So, and again, thanks to Jeremy Simons for giving us a holler and talking about their event going on today at the Days Inn there in Flatwoods, the People's Choice Awards this afternoon, and it's $5 to get in there. And I'm telling you, go look at some of that, and you will. And while you're there, grab some business cards, talk to some of the guys that are there, and because you never know, this fall you might kill that big 12-point buck, and you're going to need somebody to mount it. And boy, there's plenty of guys there that would be more than happy to mount it for you, and would do a heck of a job. You know, rather than going to, you know, Bob's Discount Taxidermy operating out of the back of his tool shed. I mean, these guys are professionals and they do a great job, and their work will speak for itself when you see it there today. So get on down there, and if you got time, to go to Flatwoods today and check that out. Well, old clock on the wall says that we are just about out of time this morning. So have a great week. Next weekend, I told you I had the best fishing day of my life on Lake Erie. We're going to visit that next weekend.
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2: From ABC News, I'm Chuck Severinsen. A short-term deal to end the U.S. and Iranian blockades of the Strait of Hormuz and lower oil and gasoline prices is announced on social media by President Trump. The Pakistani prime minister says the same, says the agreement covers Lebanon and Iranian demand. It comes after Israeli air attacks in Beirut, which drew condemnation from the Iranians. ABC's Olivia Rubin.
3: President Trump heralding the deal as, quote, the exact opposite of former President Obama's deal with Iran that Trump ended in 2018.
4: It is doubtful that any agreement that arises is going to be significantly different.
3: The former president now weighing in on the Iran war in an exclusive interview with ABC's Robin Roberts.
4: The deal that we had in the first place and had worked for a long stretch of time before the United States pulled out of it.
2: If the deal falls apart, that would mean more oil and gasoline shortages and higher prices, says Bob McNally of Rapidian Energy Group.
5: It would be really bad news for the American economy, the global economy, for our consumers, if we don't get a deal and Hormuz remains closed through the summer.
2: Gas Buddy reporting today that the average price for gasoline has dropped below $4 a gallon. This with hours remaining of President Trump's 80th birthday, about 90 minutes before the first ever UFC fight show at the White House, and before he heads off tonight to a G7 summit in France. Large demonstration near the site of the summit in nearby Geneva today. Switzerland says they are mobilizing 4,000 soldiers in the arena to ensure security during the three-day meeting alongside the European Union and France, says they have deployed about 8,000 police officers for the summit in Evian. 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
6: $5,000. That's the average amount of money people in the U.S. are now spending on gas in a year. $5,000. That's crazy. 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
4: 12 people were killed in the crash of a small plane outside Butler, Missouri this morning. The plane went down after taking off from the local airport to go skydiving.
5: There's nothing we really can say to make it better. We just pray for them and their loved ones and their friends and their family.
4: Bates County Sheriff Chad Anderson, federal safety investigators looking into it. Two helicopters collided over Rio de Janeiro this morning and crashed, killing all six people aboard, firefighters say. One hit electric cars, igniting a fire. What could move markets this week from ABC's Dave Packer?
6: Monday, we'll get a reading on consumer spending with core retail sales for May. Now, analysts are expecting a lower number than last month. And on Wednesday, with a new Fed chair, the Federal Reserve Bank will have its latest closely watched announcement on interest rates.
4: It's apparently not a bust, but not much of a boost either, says ABC's Jim Ryan.
7: The World Cup is officially underway. So far, the economic boost that host cities had been banking on hasn't materialized. In New York City, the Hotel Association is cutting its forecast by 60%.
4: For the first time ever for the NBA champion New York Knicks, a parade in their hometown. Mayor Zoran Mandani.
8: We're going to be sharing some additional details over the next few days, but it is going to be on Thursday. There's going to be a ceremony at City Hall. Then there's going to be a ticker tape parade, the first time in Knicks history. And we're also going to be presenting keys to the city to the team.
4: Two previous times Knicks won the world champion, they did not get a parade. Chuck Sievertson, ABC News.
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21: Hello again, everybody, and we welcome you to downtown Morgantown, Metro News Radio and Television Studios. It is the 14th day of June, 2026. Travis Jones along with the coach. Greg Hunter in with you live on the Sunday night show as we are less than 1 hour away from first pitch for the Mountaineers and North Carolina in round two of the double elimination tournament and the College Baseball World Series in Omaha, Nebraska. Already one game completed on West Virginia's side of the bracket today, an elimination game. Troy defeats Ole Miss 12-8. So Troy stays alive, and the loser of the West Virginia and North Carolina game will face Troy coming up in the next game, right?
15: Yeah, Tuesday, 12 p.m. Winner of tonight's game between West Virginia and North Carolina remains in the winner's bracket. They'll move on to Wednesday at 2 p.m. Out of whoever emerges from the loser's bracket. Loser's bracket team will need to beat the winner's bracket twice to get to the championship round of the College World Series in Omaha. But we're going to head out here to Omaha in just a second and check in with our guys who are, I guess they just taken up residency in eastern Nebraska.
21: They're not alone from the looks of it. You know, we'll ask Brad about the crowds. We saw the crowd in the first game against Troy. I'm curious to see if it has... And we won't know until the game starts if more Mountaineer fans have made the trek out now after West Virginia won their first game against Troy.
15: Good question.
21: Yep. All right. Brad joins us now. Again, with limited time, he's at the ballpark, and the first pitch is coming up, so we'll have a few moments here with him before we let him go. Brad, good evening.
16: I don't care about the damn hat. I just didn't want to lose because I didn't have
21: hat. See what I mean? He's always talking.
15: Yeah.
21: He's out politicking.
16: And I played it. I played it, but I haven't played in 30 years, and it's still in there. I can't get rid of
21: all
16: it.
21: Right, here it is.
16: That's my burden to carry.
21: You know, you think a radio guy would
15: understand.
21: Know he's on the radio.
15: Yeah, the hot mic.
16: Here.
21: You there, Brad?
16: Utter chaos, guys. I am here, yes.
21: Okay, what? Were you being thrown out of the hotel? What's going on there?
16: No, we're at the Golden Blue Enterprises Mac event inside Let It Fly, and... Guys, this is every bit the bowl game. It is packed. There are Mountaineer fans everywhere, and I hope you can hear me better. I'm outside now.
21: So. Yeah, hear you fine. So how far is that venue from the stadium?
16: Less than half a mile.
21: Oh, okay, good.
16: It's literally like, and you're in a grid-type system here in Omaha. You walk down half a block and straight ahead two blocks, and you're standing in the stadium. So it's a great gathering point.
21: Before we talk baseball, have you been able to gauge whether or not more Mountaineer fans arrived after the Troy game, like were there some just kind of waiting to see if West Virginia would win and then they were going to head out?
16: Yeah, I think that is the case because, you know, one of the challenges with this event, and there aren't many, and I'll get into this because I think it's maybe prisoner of the moment, but this is one of the best events I have been around when you encompass or tie in everything that goes around it. But yeah, Travis, that has happened, and it's hard to come out here and stay for a full 10 days if you're winning. But there is clearly more people in here, and we did an event like this before Friday's game, and it was packed as well. But this went to a new level, and I probably individually talked to 30 or 40 people that had just arrived here in the last 12 hours to watch this team. So, yeah, I think that's exactly what happened, Travis. A bunch of people have arrived today.
15: So you weren't at the stadium that with the game that just concluded between Troy and Ole Miss, but obviously you had an eye on that. What were your thoughts as the Trojans, who the Mountaineers defeated a few days ago to get in this position, took down Ole Miss with, you know, really impressive offense in the second half of this game?
16: Yeah, Greg, I thought it just furthered what we had thought before we even got to the tournament and then before West Virginia played Troy, is that that's a really good, scrappy team. And I know I'm not breaking any grand analysis there. If you get to Omaha, you're really good. And that Troy team goes up and swings and takes its hacks. And we saw that on Friday. That's a good baseball team. So not overly surprised that they beat Ole Miss and that they're still hanging around. And we'll see what comes next for WVU. But I was really impressed again with Troy, as I was on Friday as well.
21: All right. So what are the Mountaineers up against tonight with North Carolina? Of course, we saw them in the postseason here not that awful long ago. But, you know, as we've seen with college sports today, you know, rosters do overhaul. But this is a very good UNC team. If you look at their record, more wins on the season than West Virginia. Ryan Lynch will be on the mound for them tonight. He did allow four runs in 5 2/3 in the Supers against Southern Cal. But, Brad, what are some of your keys, and how well is West Virginia going to have to play in this one?
16: Yeah, I think this Carolina team, again, without having watched them a ton this year, but as you start to dive into them a little bit, they might be one of the two best teams in here with Georgia, and there's a reason their odds to win this are so low. I think it comes down to pitching today for both teams. I think if you get a Max Yale performance, if he does what he has done almost all year, then you're going to be right in this game, and you're going to have a legitimately good chance to win this. North Carolina is probably saying the same thing. You look at some of his numbers, and as you mentioned with the supers, they don't jump out at you. But if you talk to people that know baseball about talent, this is a dude. This is a potential MLB guy. So they're going to get a great pitching matchup both ways. They hit to contact a lot as well. It's not necessarily a team that will live off the long ball, although they will hit some. But this is going to be pitching and defense, which, guys, plays right into West Virginia's hand. That's what's got the Mountaineers here. So if that holds, and again, you never know, if that holds and you do what you do, then you're going to be right in this game.
15: Offensively for West Virginia, they've relied really since the regionals on the bottom half of their lineup so much, and it was certainly that case the other day against Troy. Tyrus Hall has four of the RBIs on two huge hits for West Virginia. So can the bottom part of this lineup continue? Does the top of the lineup have to perform better?
16: Short answer, yes, because they're in the top of the order slots for a reason, so yes. But we've talked about it, Greg. This bottom of the order has been lights out. Brody Kresser with two hits the other night. Then Lumsden drops down two sacrifice bunts. And then you mentioned that Ty Hall swinging a really hot bat and playing a great third base. So they're rolling. If you can put those two pieces together, then this lineup becomes pretty formidable. So, yeah, you'd like to see Gavin break out. Armani continue to do what he does. I'd love for Paul Schoenfeld to get hot again. Sean Smith swing the other day, guys. How fast did he come through the zone with that bat on that home run? So it's all there. Just got to put it together today. And we know the key with West Virginia is base runners and hit the ball in the gap. So you got the one home run yesterday, but as we've said many times, this park's big. So do what you do, put the ball in play, and let's get some runners on base.
15: Certainly for everybody who comes to Omaha, they always talk about the weather. You Midwest guys just rave about how it's 90 degrees every day, but it doesn't look like the weather is nearly as oppressive right now in Omaha. What's it going to be like tonight?
16: I said to Tony today as we were walking around, I said, you don't get 10 of these a year in June in this area. I mean, it is beautiful. It's warmed up here significantly in the last couple of hours, but there's a nice light breeze and the humidity's not overwhelming. This is Chamber of Commerce stuff today, guys. There is not a cloud in the sky still. So as we get into 6 o'clock and this turns into 7 and 8 o'clock tonight, literally picture perfect weather today. And in an area that is, can I rave about Omaha for a second while we're on this subject?
15: Sure.
16: This has been, guys, and we've all been to a bunch of events. This is way near the top of my list of just how they treat you, how the people walking around Omaha, there's no questioning what does your logo mean, who is that, where are you from. It's an immediate let's go Mountaineers from Omaha natives. The servers at the restaurants have been awesome. This has just been as well-run event as I've been around, and I can see why it is one of the few that is planted in Omaha, and they keep it decade after decade. This thing it's awesome. They have done a tremendous job.
15: What's the plan for the three guys crew in terms of your broadcast schedule from here? Because, I mean, no matter what, West Virginia's got at least another game to play. Hopefully they win, and they got several more games to play. But you know you're playing Tuesday or Wednesday, one way or the other. So I assume you guys got more broadcasts to do, more podcasts.
16: This is wild. You guys are sitting in what is a beautiful studio. I think we might rival it inside this Let It Fly bar and restaurant. It is an unbelievable setup for a studio. So they're going to open it back up to us again. We're going to be back in here 7 or 7:30 Central Time tomorrow doing a game wrap-up for today, and we'll ship that out, and then we'll go from there and see what's next. But tomorrow morning we'll have a game wrap-up on what happens tonight against Carolina.
1: Please tell me that at least one of the 19,000 plus Jello shots that's on the board at Rocco's belongs to one of you three.
16: Well, I hate to disappoint you, but I think the three of us were shut out in that category. Although I think we are the only three in town with any kind of gold and blue on that has been shut out.
1: Well, my guess is some people have had more than one, because I wouldn't guess there's 19,000 Mountaineer fans there right now. So
16: there's a lot. I don't know if 19 is there. I think a couple people might have had two. Yeah,
15: maybe. Yeah. Well, we hope you're there for a while. I saw your family at church last night. The daughters didn't remember you. You've been gone so long. So we'll look forward to your return, but hopefully you guys stay in Omaha for a while longer.
16: Yeah, might as well keep winning the thing. Everybody's out here. Everybody's gathered. This team is playing great, and just so much fun to be around. And, yeah, might as well stick around here in Omaha for a few more days.
21: Sounds good. Thanks, Brad. Appreciate it. Enjoy the game.
16: Okay, see you, fellas.
21: All right, there's Brad Howell from Omaha, and this Metro News update from Omaha. It's been brought to you by Jarrett Construction, right on time, right on budget. Call Jarrett Construction, license number WV030133. Coach Hunter, needless to say, we're on the precipice of the biggest, without question, baseball game in the history of the school coming up.
15: Yeah, but you know what, though?
21: You win this one, I mean, yeah. you're in the catbird seat.
15: Absolutely. Yeah. This is the driver's seat to get to the championship round. Right. So, and as West Virginia saw in the regionals, Kentucky was in a similar situation, and the Mountaineers were able to overcome that, you know, winner's bracket edge that the Wildcats have. So it can happen, but I think the odds are almost always that the team that's in the winner's bracket, and thus somebody needs to beat them twice, is certainly, as you said, catbird seat for West Virginia. So, but you know what? And you're right. Biggest game in Mountaineer baseball history. But it feels like we've been saying that for about a month now.
21: Yeah.
15: Right.
21: Yeah.
15: Just everyone's the next. The next one is the biggest one. But that's what happens when you win in advance and get into moments like this. But certainly a tough game tonight against North Carolina. But I don't feel like this one's over West Virginia's head. I mean, you know, who knows? It's baseball. Who knows what happens ultimately? But I think West Virginia's going to be right in there fighting when this is all said and done.
21: Curious to see how Max Yale responds tonight. Mm-hmm. We saw him at home in that massive game and, you know, had some shoulder issues, arm issues. Mm-hmm. Some of it, I would say, also was upstairs in the brain issues.
15: Yeah.
21: And, you know, this is a massive stage for him.
15: Yeah. Came back and was much better in the super regionals than he was in that regional. In the only loss West Virginia's had in quite a while. But yeah, the shoulder situation was an issue for him there, but bounced back well. But you're going to need an elite level performance from him. North Carolina is a team that can score runs. Their pitching is what they're noted for the Tar Heels, but they can score runs. Max Yale's got to keep the Mountaineers in this game.
21: Yeah, no doubt. No doubt. So North Carolina, again, went over now defeated and gone from the tournament. Mm-hmm. Ole Miss, 6-2. So the Tar Heels, 52 wins, 12 losses, one tie on the season coming in to this one. If you look back on kind of how their season has progressed, you know, much like West Virginia was riding high, they were as well coming into the into their regional that they hosted in Chapel Hill. Did lose to Georgia Tech, however, in the ACC championship game. And you may recall they got pushed to elimination by USC after the Trojans shocked them in game one of the super region by the final of 9-5. That was the last time that the pitcher of the West Virginia will see tonight was on the mound.
15: Yeah, though those Tar Heels needed, I won't call it a miracle, but yep. They needed a ninth inning rally in the deciding game three of that super regional to come back from a deficit and get a walk-off victory in the bottom of the ninth. So they're an out, two outs away from having been eliminated themselves. We know how close West Virginia was, really a couple times against Kentucky. That's the way these things go. More often than not, you're going to be on the precipice of doom at some point, but those that did overcome it are those that are still playing, and West Virginia, North Carolina still playing, and tonight, as you said, the winner really is in great advantage to move on to the championship round of the College World Series, which will start next weekend.
21: Yep, certainly. And not that it means much in comparing scores, particularly in baseball, but they beat Pitt 4 out of 4 times they met them this season.
15: And we won't discuss what West Virginia and Pitt did. But you know what? long time ago, and doesn't matter. One game in baseball, 23-1. It looks, you know.
1: Yeah, I think Pitt would exchange that victory for being in West Virginia's shoes. Right.
15: Absolutely.
1: Now, for sure. All right, 6:22. We'll take a break. Again, first pitch, about 38 minutes or so. Looks like first pitch, 7:12 Eastern time. So we've still got some time before they get underway out there. Text lines are open, 304-TALK, 304. In the meantime, a couple things we'll get into. Football recruiting. West Virginia's picked up a couple of verbals since we were last with you last Sunday. So we'll discuss that coming up. Also get into the wrap-up of the high school sports season. Four baseball champions crowned yesterday down in Huntington. We did on-the-field interviews with all the head coaches, and we'll hear those coming up a little bit later on as well. Sports line underway on this very, very heavy and big baseball night.
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0: Again, first pitch, 7-12 will be the first pitch. West Virginia, by the way, will be the visiting team today. So the Mountaineers will be at bat first coming up in this matchup with the Tar Heels of North Carolina. Steve writes in, congratulations to Deuce McBride for winning the NBA championship as a part of the New York Knickerbockers.
1: You have been using this one since these playoffs, or since they got into the championship round. Deuce,

0: becomes just the third Mountaineer player ever to win an NBA title. Jerry West won one. Just one. That's, first of all, I mean, I think a lot of people have heard that
1: wouldn't,
0: before.
1: Wouldn't have believed that.
0: Yeah, but Lakers with Jerry West, and he went a ton of times. Never could get through the Boston Celtics. Anyways, Jerry West won one. Jerome Anderson, who was on the roster and played in the game, but admittedly was sparingly used by the Boston Celtics in 75. It was 75. Won a ring. That is it. Now, of course, Joe Mazzulla won one a couple years ago as a coach, but he wasn't a player. There have been several other Mountaineer players who played in championship games. Bobby Joe Smith, Hot Rod Hundley, Fritz Williams all played but never won NBA titles. So first time since Jerome Anderson in 75 that a former Mountaineer player has won as a player in the NBA. So this is obviously an incredibly rare event in West Virginia lore, and congratulations to Deuce McBride and, you know, and the Knicks. Whether you're a Knicks fan or not, still, you know, great for Deuce to see that opportunity.
1: Yeah, certainly. Well, good news there. Bad news for a former Mountaineer women's basketball player. We've gotten word today that J.J. Quinterly has been released by the Dallas Wings, former third-round pick, who had a very optimistic rookie season before it was cut short by injury. She has struggled coming back from said injury. Torn meniscus is what she had in her knee. Had it surgically repaired. Did recently returned not that long ago to the active roster, but has been released by the Dallas Wings. Selected 27th overall in the 25 NBA WNBA draft. Appeared in 34 games as a rookie, 13 starts, averaging 6.5 points, 2 rebounds, 2 assists, shot 43% from the floor, and nearly 40% from beyond the arc. So she'll hit the wire, and hopefully will not be out of work long.
0: Yeah, I mean, I guess first and foremost for Quinterly is get healthy, you know, as quickly as she can. I mean, knee injury isn't exactly something you can jump back from, you know, with speed. But her quickness is such a big attribute for her. You can imagine that any loss of that through a knee injury is going to impact her ability to play. So get healthy, but we know she's good enough to, and has already proven she can play in the WNBA.
1: Certainly. All right, Coach Hunter, let's talk a little foosball recruiting here. It was a busy week.
0: Oh,
1: last week, since you and I were together, West Virginia last week alone picked up, let me see here, four commitments last week.
0: Yes, exactly right.
1: Most recent coming on Friday.
0: Yeah. Monty Williams, a running back from Memphis, Tennessee, committed to West Virginia just the other day. A kid with, like a lot of those in this class, is, you know, very highly regarded, has a nice offer list, three-star player, but had offers from a nice group of them. I'm trying to pull that up exactly.
1: I
0: whom,
1: got it here.
0: Okay.
1: I got it here.
0: Go ahead.
1: Offered by Vandy, Tennessee, Auburn, and Colorado.
0: There you go. So, you know, 5'11", 205, seen highlights of him.
1: A lot more.
0: Oh, yeah, that's just sort of the top
1: Florida
0: of the
1: State,
0: list.
1: Indiana, Kentucky, Louisville, Maryland, Miami, Minnesota, Missouri, Ohio State, Oklahoma State, Ole Miss, Oregon, Pitt, Purdue, USC, Wisconsin.
0: So he's the second running back and the 19th overall commitment so far for West Virginia. Now, remember, all these are verbals. All these are high school players that are going to be seniors this fall. Who won't be able to sign their scholarship letters until I think it's December 2nd this year. So you still got you know, a little under 6 months before they put pen to paper. Monty is one of those that, again, like so many in this class, has really nice offers. And he joins three others that committed within the last few days, certainly since we were on the air last week, who also have really nice offers. One of those actually was committed to Penn State, Zach Gleason, a cornerback, defensive back from Central Catholic High School in Pittsburgh, 6 foot 170, had offers from a bunch of schools, had committed to Penn State in the spring, but after a visit to West Virginia recently, flipped his commitment and is now verbal to West Virginia. So I said before, I mean, you think of Central Catholic in the West Virginia connection, especially with Mark Bulger, and there have been others. I mean, heck, we're about ready to watch a Central Catholic product take the field for West Virginia in Gavin Kelly. But it's not been quite as many as maybe we realize, you know, high level. Certainly, if it was just Bulger, it would be incredibly high level, but it's not been as many as you would expect. So it's really nice to get into a program and get a commitment from a player, a high level player from a program that produces so many. They've got three offensive linemen that are going to be seniors at Central Catholic this year. One's committed to Notre Dame, one's committed to Ohio State, one's committed to Penn State. Talk about a roster.
1: Pretty good.
0: Yeah, that's pretty good.
1: Pretty good. 19th player overall in the state of Pennsylvania is Gleason. Here's his offer list, Power 5. Stanford, Boston College, other than Penn State, Boston College, Cal, Cincinnati, Indiana, Kentucky, Michigan State, North Carolina, Ole Miss, Pitt, Rutgers, Syracuse, Virginia Tech, Wisconsin, and... that's it. He had interest from Florida State, Michigan, but they didn't offer.
0: Yeah. So, good offer list for a Viking of Central Catholic, but decided to make the very short trek down to West Virginia to continue his college career. At least he's so verbal. West Virginia went a little bit further in terms of distance to get two others that have recently verbaled to the Mountaineers. They went to Indiana, Muncie, Indiana, to get Chris Wilson. And both these kids that I'm about to talk about are both really long for their positions. Wilson, 6'5", 6'6", defensive end, listed at 235, but if you watch him on tape, he looks even thicker than that and certainly has the frame to put on considerably more weight. So while 6'6", you think defensive end, depending on where his frame goes, he may be an inside guy before it's all said and done. Don't think he's a nose, but certainly could be a defensive tackle. Let his body determine ultimately where he plays. But he's a defensive lineman, like I said, from Muncie, Indiana. Again, really good offer list for Chris Wilson. And, you know, Travis, I think, like so many in this class, three-star kid. But, you know, Iowa State, Auburn, Indiana, Cincinnati, a bunch of others. He had over a dozen power schools that had had offered him as well. But after a visit to West Virginia just to, you know, a couple weeks ago, committed to the Mountaineers. And then the last one of the recent vintage of commitments for West Virginia is a really long and highly thought of wide receiver from Georgia, in Marietta, Georgia, in Brock Burris. Again, offer list that includes a bunch of really good schools from Florida to Purdue, North Carolina State, Arizona State.
1: Yeah, Tennessee.
0: Tennessee, a bunch of others. But he's 6'5", 190, uses his length really well. Again, a guy you watch on the highlight film, high points of football, with outstanding ability. And obviously at 6'5", that's what you want, is somebody who utilizes his height to a great extreme. So those are the four latest for West Virginia. As you said earlier, 19 total have committed to West Virginia in this class, and it's not done. We're just getting into the heart of some of the camps that West Virginia, and everybody else for that matter, holds in June. June's a big camp month, so there'll be a bunch of kids that'll come through as part of camps. 7-on-7, I think, has already been held, but a group of others that will come through. And again, you never say that verbals stop, because anymore there's no set time period, but you're really sort of in the heat of the moment right now, and you're already at 19. Again, there is no ultimate number that you get to anymore. You know, the days of you got 25 in a class are long gone. You got 105 on scholarship. That's it. And yep. That's the only number that matters anymore. As well, 105 on roster. So most of those will be on scholarship, if not all, when it's said and done.
1: So this current 2027 class for West Virginia now has 19 commits overall, is currently rated 28th in the country, as we sit here, by one recruiting service. There's probably, I've seen some inside the top 25.
0: Yeah.
1: So there's some wiggle room there. But this one in particular, 24/7, has West Virginia currently is the second best class in the Big 12.
0: Yeah.
1: Behind Texas Tech. My question for you is, an indication of what to you when you're talking about, you know, early Rich Rod? I mean, this is really his second class, so to speak, but yeah. It's his third. But, you know, the first one was kind of a scramble.
0: Yeah, he just grabbed whatever he could. The very first one when he got here in December and you were trying to sign, actually, whole kids. He wasn't hired until after the signing date. The first time around. So,
1: is this an indication of the better position NIL-wise West Virginia?
0: I think so. I mean, it does look like, and it started last year. I thought last year's class was really good. I mean, that's the Kevin Brown, Matt Sieg, Armani Latimer, that group. I thought West Virginia did a nice job in attracting that group and securing some really high-level prospects then. And a lot of it was because they were in better position with resources and finances and those things. And now that continues. I think, you know, one thing it indicates to me, and we'll have to wait and see how this ultimately shuffles out. And I've said this before, but West Virginia is not going to avoid transfers. I don't think anybody will in today's world. But I don't think West Virginia is going to go after 40 or 50 like they had to the first year Rich Rod was around. Even last year, West Virginia went heavy. I think they'd like to get to the point where there are 15, 20 transfers, and the rest are high school players that they develop and retain. Now, you're not going to retain them all, but I think you'd like to get to the point where you can build from within and then supplement and fill gaps with transfers. And I think we've seen last year's class and definitely this year's class, which is just starting, that's what Rich Rod, and he said it. I mean, I'm not telling you anything that hasn't been said, but I think that it's obvious that's the direction he would like to go.
1: Yeah, and it's hard to monitor. I'd be curious to know how many programs have followed this particular mindset and that kind of blueprint, and who's making it work, you know?
0: Yeah.
1: My guess is there's a few, but you know, it's always going to be, you know, you want the scales to tip, I think, in your favor if this thing works perfectly and you're able to retain more than you are having to grab more each and every year. And,
0: oh yeah,
1: you know, and the retainment part of it, we don't know how that's going to work yet. I mean, you're early into this.
0: Yeah, well, yeah, and
1: at least the mindset. Said, I mean, the retainment under Neil Brown was bad.
0: Yeah,
1: you know, you lost some guys. I mean, we saw, you know, we've seen. I mean, Mesidor comes to mind immediately.
0: No, there's no doubt that retention is a key, and you know. I know in talking to Neil and now Rich as well, retention is their biggest thing, and that's the biggest thing they want to use their NIL dollars for. I mean, you have to have enough to go out and get transfers that can supplement your roster. But if you feel that you're recruiting at a high level, you got to have the resources that you can keep those kids and allow them to develop within your system and then be able to pay them. You know, a competitive number in comparison to what others are going to be offering them if they truly do develop. You mentioned Akeem Mesidor, who West Virginia couldn't keep, but you'd love to be able to in the future. And if you can, you got a chance. But again, this is such a different world There's some programs that can do the recruit, developed, retain, but I think of those as more the highest of the level programs that have resources to really retain at a high level. Mm-hmm. We think of those that are sort of, I don't call them upstarts, but maybe you should, those that aren't the bluest of the blue blood. Truthfully, they're going out and grabbing transfers and paying them. That's Indiana, Texas Tech, whomever. This will be a different realm if West Virginia can do it for a non-blue blood, one of those that isn't among the top 10 programs in the country.
1: Yeah. Well, there's two, as we know, there's two prongs to this entire scenario. Mm-hmm. One, you've got to raise more money. And two, you know, so you've done that. Mm-hmm. You know, you feel comfortable that what West Virginia did in recruiting last year, you've been able to do that. You're off to a great start here in 27. I mean, anytime if you're West Virginia, anytime you can get yourself into the top 25 nationally, you'll take that and run.
0: Yep.
1: I mean, you think back not that long ago, that was unheard of here.
0: Mm-hmm.
1: Secondly, second part of that, you got to spend your money in the right places.
0: Oh, absolutely.
1: And that remains to be, you know, that the jury is still out on that.
0: Well, I mean, Travis, you know, we both follow the NFL too, right? I mean,
1: it goes to the top. They have to do the same.
0: You miss badly on some high priced free agents, and everybody's dealing with. I mean, even though it's not a hard cap like the NFL has, everybody still has a cap, and if you spend millions on players that don't work out, it's money you don't have to spend elsewhere. Or, you know, had the ability to spend elsewhere. So you better spend wisely. And everybody's going to miss on a few. I mean, it even happens in the NFL. But you better have fewer misses than you do hits.
1: Well, we're on the football subject, this particular segment. Texter writes in, how much pressure on Rich to succeed this year? Depending on... your definition of a pressure and where that would be coming from the fan base, there's pressure on him every year.
0: Yeah.
1: From the administration, I mean, probably not much. I will say this. I mean, it would be nice. You're riding the crest of the wave right now. Mm-hmm. You know, basketball had a very good year. Baseball, obviously, you know what's going on there. So you've got all this goodwill going on. Well, you would love for it to carry right into fall and have a good football year. I don't know what that means. You know, what that means. Does it mean six wins in a bowl game or more? I think you'd love that. I understand that. You like to capitalize on all the good vibes right now and keep this thing rolling and have it roll right into basketball season, certainly. I don't know. Rich wears his – sometimes Rich wears his – thoughts outwardly, and he just seems like he's in a lot better mood right now than he was this time last year.
0: Oh, I agree wholeheartedly.
1: So I think you read into that a little bit. I think he's a little more comfortable with what he has now.
0: Yeah, and again, I mean, pressure, as you said, it's college football. There's pressure from fans every year. But I think administration, you know, they understand it's year two of a rebuild. And, you know, if they go 1-11, what will be the mood? Let's be realistic. But I think most people view this as, okay, let's see improvement over last year. And sometimes improvement doesn't even come to wins and losses. You like to see it come in that area, but it doesn't always. You know, let's just see the performance on the field get better. And I don't think there's any reason not to expect that. And if it does, okay, well and good. Then you feel like you're making the progress moving forward. I think this is a 4 or 5 year build until you can get a real feel of where this program's going. Again, we hearken so much back to what he did in his first stint with West Virginia. That was 3 years. But, of course, he had taken over a better product. I mean, it was a team that had won a bowl game the year before he arrived. And they had struggles the first year, but they got progressively better each year from there. So if they can follow a similar sort of path, I think everybody will be happy in the early years. And then we'll see if the later years get to the stratosphere that he did. But start with the early stuff and let's just see improvement.
1: Saw this graphic today, saved it because I thought it was interesting to pass along to you, Coach Hunter, and the listeners and the viewers. Here's the list of the most experienced rosters in college football coming into this season.
0: Okay.
1: Okay. Where do you think West Virginia would fall in this?
0: Lower third. Not necessarily.
1: Top 50 is what
0: top
1: was
0: 50?
1: Listed.
0: Okay. Yeah.
1: Top 50 was listed. So somewhere in the middle?
0: Yeah.
1: Okay. Yeah, you'd be right. Lower middle.
0: Okay.
1: West Virginia coming into this season, terms of experience, 24,620 snaps.
0: Okay.
1: The guys back this year. 37th overall nationally.
0: Okay.
1: Number one, team you play. The Virginia Cavaliers. Mm, okay. 39,158. Interestingly, the top five contain three Big 12 teams. Texas Tech, veteran team. Oklahoma State is third, although that brings you to an interesting point about this list. Just because they have snaps don't mean they were good snaps.
0: You're exactly right.
1: In the case of Oklahoma State, you know, they always say that you know, sometimes the worst part about you know, freshmen is that, well, no, they say, you know, a lot of times we have, you know, 22 returners coming back, but that's not always good news.
0: No.
1: If you didn't win many games last year. Houston, fifth, 32,439. Let's see here. Baylor, ahead of West Virginia, 27,000 snaps. UCF, 26,945. Kansas, 26,341. And, again, proof that a lot of times this doesn't add up to a whole heck of a lot once you get there. You look at some of these snap totals. Ohio State is about mid-pack at 25,000, still ahead of West Virginia. Oregon, who had a nice run last year, 24,900. And Miami, 25,739. So there you go. But, you know, that again, I do think it is interesting. Virginia will be the most veteran of teams in terms of snaps. And you play them in Charlotte.
0: Yep.
1: All right, 10 till. Take a break. Again, about 27 minutes away now. First pitch in Omaha. We'll take you, try to take you live to about first pitch. We've got some tape to play for you, but we'll do like we did last week, and we'll break in. And if there is any score change in the game, if, in fact, you are not able to see or hear. I think everybody, this game, unlike last week when it was on the SEC, SEC Network, this is on ESPN. So, say most everybody has got the ability to see the game tonight. We'll take a break. Sportsline continues in a moment.
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0: All right, 654 Sports Line continues. Welcome back. Travis and Greg with you till 8 o'clock tonight on the show. Thanks for having us on this Sunday night. The high school sports season has officially come to a close for 25-26, but don't fret. Don't fret. Golf begins. That's always the first thing to kick off, Coach Hunter, and that's first of August. So it's we're about 6 weeks away from the start, the restart of the high school football season. I think
1: North-South football game is this coming weekend or 6 days away. Saturday at South Charleston High School.
0: I think the first day of practice for high school football is August 3, which is a Monday. So,
1: and of course, like everybody else anymore, it doesn't really stop, right? Because there are flex days and all that other stuff in between now and then.
0: Yep, a lot of camps going on. Mm-hmm. Again, we'll hear from all the coaches, but congratulations, George Washington won their first ever state baseball title, which
1: it's hard to believe.
0: The fact that George Washington or Morgantown had never won a baseball championship is kind of unbelievable. Matter of fact, Fred and Persinger and I were in Huntington in a booth, and we were like, that can't be right. So we went and looked, and it was. St. Albans, also, AAA winner over Ripley. Frankfort secured their second state title in the last 3 years with a win over Logan, and congratulations to the Sherman Tide, their first ever baseball championship with a 4-1 win over Gilmer County. It was interesting. You can ask Kyle about this Monday night when you're with him or next time you're with him. He was, admittedly, he'll tell you, he was one of the biggest proponents of this baseball tournament being expanded. Mm-hmm. Thought it was going to be a disaster.
1: Too much?
0: Well, in the 8-1 games, you thought we're going to be blowouts. You worried about the single-A pitching, which, of course, you know, they had the space this year. They played Saturday. They didn't have to play again until Thursday. Mm-hmm. And then Saturday again, so they were able to preserve, or at least to bring their starter back with all that rest. We didn't have one 10-run game.
1: Wow.
0: The entire time. It was way more competitive than I think all of us anticipated. So, it's long. I mean, it's a long tournament for those of us that have to be there the entire time. Overall, I think it was a very good experience. Jack Cook Field in Huntington's a perfect setting for it, size-wise, and all the amenities that you could want for a high school baseball tournament. So, thought that was pretty good. And if we can just get softball to go back to or go to single elimination.

0: And you could move baseball back to its original week.
1: Mm-hmm.
0: And, you know, it just it messes with American Legion. It messes with some of the flex days. You know, some of these kids, they've, you know, heck, they've

0: and begun workouts for over a week now.
1: So. Yeah, for sure. All right, a couple of text questions here in this abbreviated segment. Bob writes in, got two questions. If WVU wins tonight, would they play the winner of the loser's bracket game?
0: Yes. Yep. That'll be Wednesday at 2. So, obviously, Troy is already advanced. Troy on Tuesday at 2 will face the loser of tonight's West Virginia-North Carolina game. So, you move on to that, that loser. So, Troy, WVU, UNC, that's in a loser's elimination game. Loser's out. Winner moves on to a Wednesday game. Now that guy, that team coming up for the winner's bracket one coming up from the loser's bracket has to beat the team in the winner's bracket twice.
1: Yeah.
0: Which is basically the same formula West Virginia used in its regional when it defeated Kentucky twice to win that regional and move on to the Supers.
1: Well, the other key is if you win this game tonight is all of a sudden you don't play again till Wednesday and you've reset for the most part. You're starting your pitching recycle at that point, right?
0: Yep.
1: You can go back to Chance and Cole and kind of start the whole thing over again and then get Yale ready and, you know, Korn, who obviously, you know, worked those mid-innings yesterday. So he's available. So West Virginia, very good pitching shape going into this game, for sure.
0: It did help that you didn't have to go super deep into your bullpen. Obviously, you would have loved to have seen Chance and Cole go a little deeper than he ultimately did on Friday. But the fact that Korn gave you such a long and very good stretch and then turned it over just to one batter for Ben McDougal leaves West Virginia still in good shape. I mean, they've got solid pitching depth, but you don't want to get past number 6 or 7. And by virtue of what they did the other day, they still have got a ton of their options left available. And you hope you win today, then you're in good shape in terms of your pitching setup for what would remain in the winner's bracket.
1: All right. Bob also asked, any thoughts on what do you think is going to happen with the Texas Tech situation?
0: Who knows? I mean, I listen to national pundits, and I don't think anybody has any idea what ultimately will come about after the judges rule on Brendan Sorsby. Travis, I've given my opinion. You can give yours. I have no clue what's going to happen. I don't think any of us like it, but what happens, I don't know.
1: I mean, if you made me guess, I would say one of two things will happen. I think the NCAA will fight it in court, find a higher court to overrule the circuit court. That's a possibility, depending on how much the NCAA wants to pay to get all that done. The second part of this is just shame on Texas Tech. You know, we just live in a clown world.
0: Yeah.
1: I mean, where common sense is just completely out the window. You know, if this was the world we grew up in, Texas Tech would say, sorry, son, you made a mistake. There's consequences for your mistake. You know, that's, you know, I understand if you've got a gambling addiction, you can go. We will fully support you going to rehab and trying to get that taken care of. But in terms of playing football for us, it's not going to happen. Now, why they don't do that, I mean, I'm sure it all comes back to one thing, and that's money. And they've invested in him. I don't know if that money's non-refundable at this point, but it sounds like they don't want to lose on their investment.
0: No, you're probably right.
1: And they're not, let's face it, their backup quarterback got hurt.
0: Yeah.
1: So if they don't have Sorsby, now they're in dire straits for a quarterback.
0: They don't know what ultimately will come about through it. But no, I mean, you're right. I mean, you know, this is just the latest scenario and one that's getting a lot of attention, and I understand why. But we've seen so many others in recent years, schools that have gotten just caught with their hands in the cookie jar for whatever happens. And the administration's just doubled down and say, heck with the NCAA. They'll go to court. Yep. Or they'll just ignore it, whether it's Kansas, whether it's LSU, whether it's whomever, and they ultimately, most of them have won those standoffs.
1: Yep.

0: And because of that, Texas Tech has looked at it and say, you know what? We got better than even odds opportunity to win this one. Well, let's roll the dice, and we don't care if we're the bad guys. All we want to do is win on the field.
1: Well, the disheartening thing is this. Of all the offseason issues that we've seen players have through the years, and no matter what they might be, this is the mortal sin in sports. You cannot allow a player, particularly a quarterback, to bet on his own team. I mean, if you allow that to happen, if the NCAA can't get this stopped, then what do you need them for?
0: Yeah.
1: You know? And this just completely, at the heart of sports, the one thing that you always have is the interest of fairness. And as sports fans, that's why we watch. You know, you anticipate everybody's giving their best effort for their side.
0: Yeah. Win, lose, or draw.
1: Yeah. And I'm not saying that, again, on X, there's been a lot of accusations and there's been a lot of clips shown. But if you go back and watch when Sorsby was at Cincinnati and played against West Virginia, played terrible.
0: Yeah.
1: He underhanded a pick six to West Virginia. You know? Yeah. So it's, you know, I'm sorry this happened to this young guy. And I'm rooting for him and hope he, you know, is able to defeat what obviously is a very, very serious addiction. But he should not be playing college football.
0: No.
1: At least not this year.
0: No, I agree. So.
1: All right, break. A couple phone calls, texts. When we come back, countdown to first pitch is about winding up. We're about 6 minutes away. Sportsline continues in a moment.
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0: Sportsline continues. Let's grab some phone calls and texts. Bob in Charleston. Bob, good evening. Welcome in.
1: Good evening. I've got a comment and then a question. Okay. I'm sure you guys saw where the Texas Attorney General warned all of the Big 12 teams about taking punitive action against Texas Tech this year.
2: Yep, saw that.
1: Okay. I just wonder if the Attorney General will be able to stop the league middle linebackers from delivering cheap shots on the guy during the year. I don't know. And my question is, if I've got this straight, the NCAA appealed the decision, and it's going to be decided, Owen, I think in February by a federal court, if I'm right about that. Assume Texas Tech runs the table, wins everything. And in February, that federal judge says, yes, he was ineligible.
0: Mm-hmm.
1: Would they have to forfeit everything they won? And I'll listen.
0: Yeah. I mean, that's happened before. And I don't really know what that, you know, those, we've seen teams stripped of things before. It doesn't really mean a whole lot.
2: No. Will Texas Tech hang a banner, if and when? I mean, I don't know. This whole thing has become, Oklahoma's Attorney General also has gotten involved on the other side of things. So got Texas and Oklahoma battling politically.
0: Oklahoma, I mean, what stake does Oklahoma have in this now?
2: Well, I mean, Oklahoma State is still involved. Yeah. I can understand. They're protecting an interest of some of their constituents. But, I mean, now when politicians start weighing in on the whole situation, even in pro or con, no matter what I believe, that's like, come on, guys. Let's let this thing work out by the people who really should be dealing with it. Mm-hmm. I don't even know it should be a court situation. I think it should be the NCAA who finally is able to make and uphold their own rules. But we've seen that doesn't happen.
0: Well, it's a society we live in. We've seen it in our own state.
2: Yeah.
0: You know, you get a ruling from the governing body. If somebody doesn't like it, they get a court injunction.
2: Yep.
0: That's how we got in the whole mess with the playoffs a couple years ago. Doug in Winfield. Good evening, guys. Surely that restaurant broadcast spot in Omaha is nowhere as nice as we had at Jambies back in the day. Well, Jambies. I think the guys were just in a booth.
2: That's a corner booth.
0: Yeah.
2: I did some from there. That was pretty cool, too. Jammers, there was a nice perch up on top there.
0: Yeah, we built a studio in there.
2: Yeah. Though, unfortunately, my memory of that perch is the day West Virginia got snubbed by the NCAA basketball tournament. Well,
0: we were there, you
2: yeah,
0: and I.
2: Yeah, we were up above, and we were going to have all the players come up because they were down below ready to celebrate. That was a miserable.
0: Turned into a funeral.
2: Yeah.
0: Coach, these high school kids that are committing now for the 27 class, are they committing for 2.5 years, do they finally sign their letter of intent, or are those conversations held after they officially sign?
2: First of all, there is no letter of intent anymore. It's called the scholarship paper. The national letter of intent is gone. There is a scholarship paper. I don't really understand, to be quite honest, what the difference in the wording of one over the other. Some of it is now how you sign kids through their revenue share and NIL deals. You do have the ability to sign players and recruits to multi-year contracts, basically. Now, I don't think anybody's signing more than a 2-year deal, but, some of those that you have some faith in, you try to at least get a 2-year deal out of them. I don't know how many West Virginia has because those things are

0: behind a curtain, so we have not yet had the ability to see those. But I do know, I mean, Ren Baker has said that they're going to push for more multi-year deals for players in terms of trying to keep this retention number at a higher level.
1: All right, very good. Looks like Max Yale is warming up. We have a batter in the box. I believe we do.
0: Armani Guzman, ready.
1: Actually, Ryan Lynch is is on the mound.
0: Yep. For North Carolina.
1: Yep. So Armani Guzman is up.
0: Yep. West Virginia as the visiting team leads off.
1: That's right. You can tell I've watched my brains fried. I've watched 21
0: watched so
1: games
0: baseball?
1: Of baseball in the last 8 days. All right. Yeah. So West Virginia bats first. Just wanted to thank WVU Baseball for the College World Series for bringing back my love of baseball. Let's go Mountaineers. Nick from Beckley was curious, how did the attendance at Huntington compare to Charleston this year? I know that there were considerably more games, so I wondered how well it was received overall. I watched a couple of the AA semifinal games on NFHS and noticed attendance looked pretty light behind home plate and down the first baseline. From your perspective, how did Huntington seem to compare favorably to Charleston based on the years you all have broadcasted? So a couple things on that. This ballpark has a lot of like standing type areas. I'm talking about Jack Cook Field. I thought there were times where I agree with you, Nick. There were times on that, kind of tight end home plate shot that it looked, bare in those seats that you could see. But if everybody in a lot of those games, like last night, Morgantown, George Washington, there were a ton of people there. Hurricane, anytime they're there, there's a lot of people there. Sherman traveled extremely well. Gilmer County traveled well. Ripley may have had the best crowd there the entire weekend. But if everybody sat down, all the seats would have been filled.
0: Okay.
1: So I don't know. We'll have to find out from the SSAC. Of course, this ballpark is smaller than Gomart Ballpark in Charleston in terms of seating. So we'll have to see how once the attendance numbers come in, how it compared. But I thought it was comparable. I don't know. I can't sit here and tell you it was better than Charleston in terms of attendance, but it wasn't like it was noticeably less. Let me say that. Good evening, guys. Doug in Winfield writes in. Surely that restaurant. I'm sorry, I read that one already. Moving on. Hey, guys, with the great success we are seeing with the WVU baseball team, why in the world doesn't WVU field a softball team? A total embarrassment in the Big 12 Conference. Thanks. Mm. Yeah, well, this has come up numerous times.
0: Yeah. I mean, I address it every time. It comes down to a financial decision by the athletic department that softball would never make money. I mean, no program, even baseball, as well it's done, is going to make a profit. I shouldn't say did not make money. Make a profit. Football and men's basketball are the only ones that do. And where are you going to put your money? Do you want to put it into trying to...
2: 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At 7:14 p.m. Eastern Daylight Time, a severe thunderstorm was located over Taze Valley, or near Winfield, moving east at 45 miles per hour. Hazard, 60 miles per hour wind gusts. Source, radar indicated. Impact, expect damage to roofs, siding, and trees. Locations impacted include Charleston, Nitro, Winfield, Hurricane, Sissonville, Eleanor, Clendenin, Poca, Cross Lanes, Pinch, Elkview, Taze Valley, and Bancroft. This includes the following highways: Interstate 79 between mile markers 1 and 21. Interstate 77 in West Virginia between mile markers 103 and 117. Interstate 64 in West Virginia between mile markers 33 and 49.
0: Throughout Kelly at first. So now one out, runner at second in Guzman with Paul Schoenfeld at the plate.
1: All right, so one out, scoring position here. So in pretty good shape. Just need advance him over to third or base hit.
0: Yeah,
1: with Guzman's speed, we'll score him.
0: Kelly and Schoenfeld did not have great days at the plate the other day between them, and they're consistently West Virginia's two best hitters. They were 0-8 against Troy, so it'd be nice to see those two bust out. Kelly did not in his first at bat.
1: All right, 7-18. Let's hear from the George Washington head baseball coach. Our own Daniel Woods caught up with him post-game. It's Mike Davis after GW won the championship over Morgantown 6-5, their first ever state title.
3: I'm just going to ask you the straightforward question. What does it feel like to bring a baseball state championship back to George Washington High School?
4: Man, I just can't say. I don't even think I can put it into words. I'm so happy for our community who's really gotten behind GW baseball. When I took over here, Mike Armstrong, my assistant, he's been with me the whole 10 years. I think he's the only one that was crazy enough to believe me when I said GW baseball can win a state championship. But just super happy for our players. I mean, what a gritty performance. They bent, but they did not break. Super happy for our assistant coaches. A couple alumni on the staff, so that's fantastic for them. I mean, this couldn't even have been thought of when they played there. And, of course, I got to shout out Coach Perry and Mike Hutchinson, who were a big part of what we did.
3: There's a lot of performances I could ask you about. I'll start with Ryan Anderson. Watched him just jump into your arms here. He struck out the last four. How impressive was he?
5: Hands up! Yeah! Let's go!
6: Thanks, baby.
7: Let's go, Ryan. Let's go.
3: Yeah, but how impressive and important was Ryan to everything you guys did tonight?
4: Throughout the whole tournament. I mean, he came in game one and did a great job of what he did. But he's just a great kid, man. He works his tail off. That's just so rewarding when you see kids go out there, big smile on his face when he's getting ready to get the final out. Just super rewarding, man. I mean, those kids picked us up. They refused to lose.
3: Luke Gordon gave you a couple innings here to start. I could see him struggling with his grip on the ball.
4: Yeah.
3: But he comes back, he drives in the winning run for you.
4: Yeah.
3: What can you say about what he did tonight?
4: He was on a different planet offensively this week. Typically, I don't think I've ever seen John Fowler struggle with the bat. And he did a little bit early on this week. And Luke was huge. He picked him up. And, of course, that forced them to have to throw to John in this game. So, because Luke was so deadly behind him.
3: And then last, I'll ask you about this crowd. Incredible turnout. I think your students were 8 or 10 rows deep.
4: Yeah, I mean, look at that.
3: I mean, how impressive is this to see the turnout you had tonight?
4: It's crazy. It's crazy. Like I said, the way the community has got behind our program. And believe the crazy things that I said. We spoke it into existence almost. But, I mean, you see it. You can't really, you just get a look at it. So,
3: Coach, you've got a celebration to go take care of. Congratulations.
1: All right, there's Mike Davis, GW head coach, as the Patriots win their first ever state title in exciting fashion against Morgantown. Great season for Morgantown, as well as the Mohegans fall by the final of 5-4 was the final score there. Guzman stranded at second base, unable to get him around. So West Virginia heads to the bottom half of the first inning, no score with North Carolina. Slip down to Triple A now. St. Albans with the victory over Ripley, 11-3. Fred Persinger talking with the Red Dragon head coach Rick Whitman post game.
8: Third title in 9 years. I tell you what, that first inning, I thought, well, it could be over, but boy, Ripley wasn't going away. You knew that.
9: Oh, yeah, we knew. I mean, they were down 8 the first game, came back. We knew we had to keep scoring. I honestly never felt comfortable, honestly, the bottom of the 7th. And, Grogan, he's pumping 88, 90. I mean, I felt good then. Yeah, just proud of the guys. I mean, we didn't swing it real well the first two games, but we came out today and swung it. So they deserve this. They really do. They're a special group.
8: Yeah, no doubt a special group. You win 3 games against 3 very good opponents to get this state championship. Talk about the quality of players that you have.
10: Just to do it.
4: Let's go. You know what? That's the first time that they've gotten with that. They didn't give me the other two state champions, so they did get me on that one. I wonder what you were ducking for.
8: Well, you know, I'm a lot of things. Stupid's not one of them. No, but again, the quality of players. It shows from number one all the way through.
4: Yeah, you know, our pitching staff is what we rode all year. I mean, we used the Burke kid, obviously the Sam's kid, and the Comer kid who hadn't pitched all weekend came out and gave us, you know, really good innings. I knew if we hit, we were going to be dangerous. This tournament, we waited until the last day to start hitting, but well worth it.
8: What is it about this thing, though? I mean, it is a long season, yet it always ends too soon for coaches, doesn't it?
4: It does. You know, like I told them before we came up here, no matter what happened today, they maxed out the season. I got to spend as much time with them, and they got to spend as much time with me as we possibly could. And, you know, to walk out of here with a trophy, special group.
8: And you had a lot of that special group returning.
4: Yeah, we lose three seniors. You know, the Hatfield kid, who actually scored the winning run on Tuesday, he's hurt all year with his wrist. Never played an inning except for running. So it was great to see him do that. And, you know, I'm really proud of this. Happy for the town of St. Albans. Happy for administration. You know, we had our struggles in athletics, so it's nice to hang another banner up for baseball.
8: State champions, buddy.
4: Yes, sir. It sounds good.
8: It does indeed. Thank you,
4: Fred.
1: All right, Fred Persinger, Rick Whitman of St. Albans with the victory in the Class AAA state title game yesterday.
2: The National Weather Service in Charleston, West Virginia has issued a severe thunderstorm warning for northern Calhoun County in north-central West Virginia, southern Ritchie County in northwestern West Virginia, Doddridge County in northern West Virginia, northern Taylor County in northern West Virginia, northwestern Gilmer County in north-central West Virginia, northwestern Lewis County in northern West Virginia, southern Wirt County in northwestern West Virginia, Harrison County in northern West Virginia, until 8 p.m. Eastern Daylight Time. At 7:21 p.m. Eastern Daylight Time, severe thunderstorms were located along a line extending from 8 miles southeast of Jacksonburg to near Elizabeth, moving east at 40 miles per hour. Hazard, 60 miles per hour wind gusts. Source, radar indicated. Impact, expect damage to roofs, siding, and trees. Locations impacted include Clarksburg, Harrisville, Bridgeport, Shinston, Stonewood, Nutter Fort, Salem, Lumberport, West Union, and more, Enterprise, West Milford, Pullman, Auburn, Cherry, Smithville, Wolf Summit, Medlin, Newbern, and Centerpoint. This includes the following highways: Interstate 79 between mile markers 117 and 128, Route 50 in West Virginia between mile markers 44 and 82.
10: Right now,
4: I'm just super proud of our guys. They play so hard. They've worked so hard all winter long, putting in the weight room, putting it into the hitting facility, the time they put in. Unbelievable. All credit to our kids. Lance and Orndorff with another gem. Our hitters did enough to get the win. So proud of them.
3: What can you say about Lance's performance today? He faced a little adversity at times, but he battled through, held him to two runs, and your guys picked him up behind him.
4: He's our dude. I mean, it's simple as that. He does it all year long. His ERA is under one for a reason. The kid's been a dog. I remember Dave was born, so he's been with us his whole life. He's been our bat boy since he was 4 years old, so to have him win that special, so proud of him.
3: To have so many of this group be part of that team 2 years ago that won a state championship, you come one step short last year for these seniors to go out this way. What does that mean to you?
4: Well, you mentioned it. This should be three because we should have been in Double A last year. But that's okay. These guys battled through, played with a chip on our shoulder, and got the job done.
3: And when you look at what this run has done for Frankfort baseball, what can this be for the program going forward?
4: This group has set a really good foundation. We've been good for a long time. In 2018-19, we were right there on the doorstep, and these guys got us over the hump. Just super proud of them.
3: Coach, thanks for the time.
4: Thank you.
1: All right, Matt Miller of Frankfort. And finally, we close it out with the Class Single A state championship going the way of the Sherman Tide. Jeremiah Petrie was the winning pitcher for the Tide, and following the game, Jeremiah Petrie, the head coach for the Sherman Tide, is Purdue was the winning pitcher Brady Perdue. And after the game, our own Luke Wiggs had a chance to talk with Petrie following the 4-1 win over Gilmer County.
10: Well, Coach, if you can hear me, the emotions, everything that's going through your mind right now and your thoughts on this game.
11: Hey, it's just a great game both ways. I mean, Brady Perdue picked a heck of a game for us today. And actually, he wasn't our starter. We were going to go another direction, but he messaged me last night and said, hey, I want the ball. So, I mean, the emotions are high. I mean, you can hear this crowd. We're loving it. We're loving it.
10: Coach, you've beaten three of the best teams in your classification to win this championship. You did so giving up one run. What does that say about Perdue, Tulaney, this defense, and everything?
11: Well, I've been telling everybody all year, we have one of the best pitching staffs in all single A, best defenses in all single A, and it showed today.
10: What was it that made this group special to take that leap to win this championship? What was it?
11: They've been together forever. I mean, these parents have raised them on the ball fields. They're still together today. I mean, they're always together. They stay at a night at these brothers' house. It's just, I mean, they're family.
10: And we were talking about the 10th man, this crowd. You got the support was incredible, wasn't it?
11: Hey, this sport's amazing. You can hear the tide all day long. I mean, you can tell from the boys from the first pitch to the last. It was great. It was great.
10: One more question for you. What's the party going to be like in Seth tonight?
11: We're eating like kings, guys. We're eating like kings.
10: Congratulations.
1: All right, there's Jeremiah Petrie. And good job by the Metro News guys to avoid the water bath in three of the four of our interviews.
0: Did they avoid? Well, not a good bottom half of the first so far for West Virginia. While UNC has not yet scored, Max Yell has given up couple of singles. Fielder's choice in the middle there did get an out, but now he just skipped one off the dirt that I guess hit a Tar Heel. And
1: yeah, they're looking at it. May have hit his toe.
0: Would load the bases for North Carolina with one out in the bottom of the first.
1: Yep, it did. It hit him. It did not hit the ground first.
0: Okay, so there you go. North Carolina will have the bases loaded, one out. West Virginia facing some early trials and tribulations in this NCAA College World Series.
1: All right, 7:30, we'll take a break. More coming up next.
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0: All right, welcome back. Max Riel struggling to get out of the bottom of the first. We got the hit by pitch. That's when we left you. Walked in a run on four straight pitches. Then did get a ground out. However, that scored a run. So now West Virginia does have two outs and down now 2-0. And we'll head to the second inning as UNC flies out for out number three.
1: That sun, and I saw this in an early game. We'll have to see how it sets in Omaha.
0: But affected the catcher from North Carolina.
1: It did, and there was a pop-up that the shortstop for Mississippi could not handle in the earlier game because of that high sun. So ultimately, West Virginia was able to, that was Gravelin, able to secure that and get out of the inning without any further damage. But after one complete, North Carolina has jumped out to a 2-0 lead.
0: Yep, going to have score runs. We knew that.
1: Oh, yeah. So,
0: all right, Jaden Bray stopped by here about a month or so ago. Three guys for the game, out near wide receiver. And Tony and the gang first asked him about his apparel.
2: Oh, that's my stepdad's son's jersey. He played tight end at OU.
3: Yeah.
2: And then he played a little bit overseas in Germany, so that's his overseas jersey. Ooh.
3: Was that the Frankfurt Galaxy? Was Frankfurt the, yeah, I forget what that
2: I'm
3: was.
2: I'm not
4: sure. I'm not European football.
3: What, you're not familiar with it?
2: I'm not familiar. You're with it. And then, yeah, like you guys have said, that's my freshman jersey when I was at Oklahoma State.
3: Yeah.
2: So, yeah, just got those hung up. This is my stepdad's little, like, room right here, so when I come over, I kind of take over. So it's a lot of memorabilia stuff. If I flip the camera, there's a whole bunch of football
4: stuff. That's his all man cave.
2: Here.
4: That's your stepdad's man cave.
2: Yeah, that's his man cave.
3: I said this to you before we started rolling. That chair you're sitting in, that looks like you could fall asleep in that without anesthesia. Like, does that thing put you?
2: Oh yeah,
3: out? Yeah. That's what I thought.
2: So man,
3: I
2: as soon as you sit down in it, there's a controller right here. All these modes you can do. I know my stepdad loves this chair right here. When I'm here, I know he's probably upset because I don't leave this room. I really don't leave this room.
4: So if he falls asleep during the show, we know why.
3: Yeah, exactly. He had the massage thing on there. So you are, people may not know this, but right now you're in Norman, Oklahoma. So you're an Oklahoma guy, right?
2: Yep. Yes, sir, I am.
3: And your career has always been super interesting to me. Just kind of like the whole deal from your parents' side to playing at Oklahoma State and then obviously to West Virginia. So when you think about it now, has this college career from start to where you are right now, has it seemed long or has it gone by quickly?
2: No, it's gone by super fast. Like, it's crazy. I've been in college a while, but the time goes by super fast. Like, it honestly feels like I was a freshman, like, not too long ago. Especially like the time spent at Oklahoma State that I was there. I want to say it doesn't feel like it didn't happen because it was so long ago,
3: right.
2: But it also feels like it just happened. Because I just feel like time goes by so fast. And even like the time at West Virginia, this is going on my third year. And it doesn't even feel like I've been here like that long either. It's just because time goes by so fast. So while I'm here, I'll just be trying to hone in and realize where I'm at and not try to take advantage of, you know, the time while I'm here.
3: Not to scare you, but if you think this has gone by fast,

0: Like, that's how the rest of your life goes. Like, years click off, like, that was a week, and you go, wait a second, I've been out of school for how long? By the way, congratulations, double degree. You already have your undergrad, and in the course of this coming month, you're going to get your graduate degree as well. That's fantastic, man. I love people that use the system rather than letting the system use them. That's awesome. Do you have ideas once the ball is done as to what you might want to do?
1: Yeah, I always had a knack for like coaching and stuff like that. But like, I'm a big advocate for like mental health. So if I can stay in sports and just like help athletes with off the field situations, but like not just off the field, just any situation that'll just help them become a better person. Even like if they're dealing with something on the field, I can help them. If they're dealing with something off the field, just try to like mentor them or just be like a role model around the facility that that they can feel like they can talk to and stuff like that. In a sense, we got one right now at our facility, Dr. Sophia. She does a great job of making sure the guys are doing really good. So that's what I kind of want to do after football. So yeah,
2: I think also that Rasheed Marshall could be a mentor for you on that, because I was talking to him the other day. It's kind of what he does. Because there's stuff, everybody thinks that players is just practicing on the field, but there's all kinds of off the stuff field, and it's not always easy. And someone who's been through it, especially somebody who's played, has unique insight. So that's an interesting area for you to go into. I'm sure Rasheed could give you some guidance there too.
1: Oh, yes, sir. Rasheed is another great example. He's helped me more than enough since I've gotten to West Virginia. So, yeah, Rasheed's another great model.
3: And Jade, let's stay on that topic. That's really interesting. I wonder how much, and I'm sure everybody listening to this program knows the past couple of years for you, the adversity you've had to fight through with the injuries. How much has that process influenced that reliance on mental health? You've obviously had to be very mentally strong to get through the last couple of years. How much has that influenced what you may want to do after football?
1: Oh, it's been like a major influence. Just like, it's crazy, like dealing with certain situations, and then the next day you're going to class and you're trying to like learn, like you're actually learning about those things that can help you. So I wouldn't say I was already using like self-implement tots on myself, just to like make sure that I was doing good. But, you know, having a strong like connection and having strong friends and just good family members around, just to make sure that you were doing good is always great. I'm never been the type of person to get too down on myself, because there's always a situation worse. So just kind of always got to thank God for, you know, being there with you. And, you know, he's got your plan. So just kind of always got to thank God for, you know, being there with you. And, he's got your plan. So that was just kind of like the main thing I would say I was doing, was just keeping God first and keeping really great people around me to keep me lifted up through those hard times.
2: Jane, you were raised, I think both your mom and dad were in the Army, so were you raised with Army discipline?
1: Yes, for sure. They were pretty strict on me. Not too crazy like the drill sergeant typical parents, but you know, they were very strict, and I can never be thankful for what they've done for me, because they obviously molded me into who I am today, so I'm very thankful for both of them.
0: Is it the military that got them to Oklahoma, or is that just where they were?
1: No, it was the military. I was born on Fort Sill. They were both stationed on Fort Sill, military base out there in Lawton, Oklahoma. So I lived out in Lawton, Oklahoma for a quite extensive time, probably until like middle school. And then we ended up moving up to Oklahoma City. So that's kind of led them to Oklahoma.
3: Mm-hmm. Is that military time punctuality in your blood there? When we went to join you today, you were within 15 seconds of the target mark, and you were early. Are you punctual? Is that one of your deals?
1: Yeah, that's kind of a big thing, you know. Even like with football, you know, you got to be early, 5 minutes early. If you ain't early, you're late. Yeah.
0: Yeah.
3: Well, he was on it, boys. He was on when he said he was.
0: Well, no, I'm happy to hear you say that, because I've been on the road trips where the buses leave. Rich says bus is leaving at 1, and about 12:46, bus is pulling out. Like, if you weren't sitting there, see you later. So, yeah.
1: Yeah, that's true.
0: Yeah, Rich time.
1: If you're not on the bus, my fault. If you're not on the bus, they're scrambling, calling where you're at. So you got to get on the bus. So you got to get there.

0: you don't want to be that guy. When did you identify in sports that you were going to be better than good? Was it a middle school thing where you're making plays, or like when did it kind of pop that like, wait a second, this kid's got a chance to be like exceptional?
1: And I would really say my junior year of high school, because I played basketball only throughout high school all the way up until just my junior year. I just decided to give football a try because I had like, I mean, I had played like little league football when I was younger and stuff like that. But like, as soon as like middle school hit, I was strictly basketball only. So the like I said, junior year, the football, I had moved to Norman. I had already moved to Norman like my sophomore year, but I was still strictly basketball. And then my junior year, the basketball coach was like, man, you should come in. I mean, the football coach was like, you should come in and give football a shot. And I was like, I don't know. There's probably like a week left to enroll. And I just went ahead and gave it a shot, started playing football again. And then after my junior year, put up like a little, I think it was like 989 yards. Had a real good season and ended up finishing with like 15 Division I offers after my first year of football.
0: Oh my.
1: And yeah, and it was just kind of eye opening because I had like been putting all this time into basketball. And of course I had D2 offers and stuff like that. And I was getting like a little, like I was getting letters and like, I was getting letters from Division I's, but like it was never something that was just like, all right, we're going to take a chance and throw you a D1 offer. But when I was looking, like, I've only been playing football a little under 3 months, and I have 15 Division I offers. So it was kind of a surreal moment for me. I think that was kind of like the biggest moment because everything was very much new to me, especially like the recruiting, especially was so new to my parents and stuff like that. So that was a very surreal moment for me.
0: That's
2: all right. That's Jaden Bray. We'll continue that conversation when we come back. Updates, Mountaineers 3-3 in the top half of the second. Now they have two outs. UNC does have a runner on first base. Again, Carolina leads 2-0. We'll update you on the other side of the break. Sportsline continues.
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1: The National Weather Service in Charleston, West Virginia has issued a severe thunderstorm warning for northern Calhoun County in north-central West Virginia, southeastern Ritchie County in northwestern West Virginia, southeastern Doddridge County in northern West Virginia, Taylor County in northern West Virginia, northern Gilmer County in north-central West Virginia, Lewis County in northern West Virginia, northwestern Upshur County in northeastern West Virginia, northern Barber County in northeastern West Virginia, Harrison County in northern West Virginia, until 8:45 p.m. Eastern Daylight Time. At 7:44 p.m. Eastern Daylight Time, severe thunderstorms were located along a line extending from near Pleasant Valley to near Grantsville, moving east at 55 miles per hour. Hazard, 60 miles per hour wind gusts. Source, radar indicated. Impact, expect damage to roofs, siding, and trees. Locations impacted include Clarksburg, Buckhannon, Grafton, Weston, Philippi, Glenville, Grantsville, Bridgeport, Shinston, Stonewood, Nutter Fort, Salem, Lumberport, and more, Jackson Mill, Stonewall Jackson, Enterprise, West Milford, Lost Creek, and Jane Lou. This includes the following highways: Interstate 79 between mile markers 85 and 128, Route 50 in West Virginia between mile marker 66 and 82, Route 33 between mile markers 1 and 7.
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0: North Carolina leaves one stranded on first base in the Carolina bottom of the second. West Virginia leads off the third with a base knock. And the Mountaineers have a base runner down 2-0. Nobody out. Top half of the third.
1: Single to right field.
0: Sorry, I missed you there. Ben Lumsden.
1: Yeah. Ben Lumsden, who's been in red hot throughout the postseason, ropes a single to right field. And West Virginia, for the second time in three innings, has their leadoff batter on, but they have yet to get one across the plate. But we'll see what happens from here.
0: Yeah, I got Guzman to second base in the first, and before he got stranded, back-to-back outs. All right, we'll update you in a moment. Jordan, back to Jaden Bray from Three Guys.
2: It's a wild story. Were you a point guard or a two?
3: I was running the point guard. Yeah. I was a point guard, yes, sir.
4: Pass first or shoot first, point guard?
3: I was pass first, but, you know, whenever the situation needed some scoring to get down, you know, I would lace them up and get some work. So
2: it was really
3: whatever the game needed.
2: Yeah, well, yeah.
4: Give me the ball.
2: Classic point guard.
4: Give me the ball.
2: Yeah. Did you do the whole AAU thing? So you would go to those big events, those showcases, yeah, and all the coaches are there, and you're looking at, look at me, I can do this?
3: Yeah, yes, sir. I was big AAU. That's all I did. That's all I did throughout high school until my junior year. Like, as soon as I started getting offers in football, I literally put down the basketball and just like, all right, I'm gonna just stick with football from now on. Like, I after that, I didn't even really care about basketball anymore.
2: Yeah, I hear you. So basically you were saying like, hey, I showed you what I can do in basketball. You guys aren't interested. These football guys are interested. I'm going over here.
3: Yeah, that's basically what kind of transpired after that junior year. Just put head down into football.
2: All right, do this. Do some self-scout. What didn't you have to get big boy offers in basketball? What did you have to get big boy offers in football?
3: I'd say in basketball, I wasn't kind of like the aggressor, if that makes sense. Like, I was more like laid back. Like, I was doing my job, but I wasn't like, I don't think I was showing them anything over the top. When I was out on the football, like, I'm out on the perimeter. It's like me versus, like, it's one-on-one. Like, if I don't do what I got to do, like, I was just out there being like a dog out there more. When I was out on the basketball court, I was just more like timid. I'm not saying like they wasn't really feeling me on the basketball court, but my presence was definitely felt more out on the football.
4: See, that's crazy, because I was just going to say, as you watch you play receiver, you are aggressive. You will go up and win 50-50 balls. That's part of your best attribute, I would think.
3: Yeah, so that's what I would say. Just being more aggressive, more confident out on the football field, I felt like, on the basketball field.
2: You get more than a dozen.
3: On the court.
2: I'm sorry. You get more than a dozen scholarship offers for football. What were your visits, and why was it OSU in the beginning?
3: So as soon as I got all my offers, COVID had hit.

0: So like every so I didn't get to go on no visit. Everything was virtual. Everything was a virtual visit. So a kid that just started playing football, like getting into recruiting, all these coaches, it was just really just my best like interest for me to stay home. Because of course, like I was doing virtual visits and I was like building connections with schools, but like it was so much we could only do over the phone and stuff like that. But Oklahoma State was right down the street, so we were able to like to just go drive down there and do visits within like the COVID rules, like so. And during the time, they had a really good coaching staff that I felt like was good for me. And when the time that I was like my freshman year when I had went there, it was great. We went to a Big 12 championship. We had a great team. Like the whole time I was at Oklahoma State, it was the main reason I had just ended up staying home. Because COVID didn't even really let me get to experience the whole recruiting thing, like the whole recruitment and stuff like that.
1: Okay, so then you decide to transfer. You wind up at West Virginia. Why? What drew you here?
0: It was just more opportunity. During the time, like the coaches that were here, just like the plan that they were selling me, just felt like it was home. Even when I came and visited West Virginia, it just felt like home. The place, as soon as I walked to the facility, the people, it felt like they like West Virginia wanted me, and they were opening me with like welcoming with opening arms, and that was nothing that. That was nothing more that I wanted, especially like the situation that they said that they were going to put me in. And if I were to able to do what I were to do, like handle my stuff, then I would be set up for success. So that was the main reason I had ended up coming to West Virginia.
2: All right, Jaden Bray, three guys for the game. Again, if you want to go back and listen to it in its entirety, that was the episode 717. So thanks to Jaden for stopping by. All right, good news, good news, good news. The West Virginia is on the board.
3: Yeah, Mountaineers making some noise in Omaha. Ben Lumsden, as last we reported, got in a single, ended up at second. Amani Guzman drives him in with a single. Gavin Kelly follows with a single. So Mountaineers have a run in, two on first and second, and Paul Schoenfeld up with one out.
2: All right, very good. Forced a mound visit as well. So we'll see what happens. We'll update you one final time on the other side of the break as we close it out next.
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0: currently reviewing a steal from Armani Guzman. He was called safe at third, although North Carolina has challenged.
1: It is close.
0: Yeah, it is very, very, very close. Call in the field was safe.
1: Called him out.
0: They're going to call him out.
1: So on the review.
0: He's erased at third, so two outs and
1: Gavin
0: a runner
1: Kelly,
0: at second.
1: Yeah, Gavin Kelly did advance to second. So don't get Armani Guzman out on a steal very often, but North Carolina gets him as he tried to advance to third.
0: Yeah. All right. UFC fights, by the way, if you're into that, tonight from the White House. I just saw they've been delayed by an hour due to thunderstorms, although what's coming through Morgantown now is bound for D.C., so
1: yeah.
0: It's just going to be a stormy night, nation's cap. All right, Mountaineers down 2-1 as we leave the air tonight on this Sunday. We'll have a complete wrap-up tomorrow night on the Sports Line. Have a great night, everybody.
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4: Cut off briefly by Carolina. Deflects. Ehlers tip in. Jordan Staal with his magical stick.
3: Tonight, it's Game 6 between the Carolina Hurricanes and Vegas Golden Knights.
4: Through the slot. A carry by Theodore. Backhander stopped the rebound. They score. It's Pavel Dorofeev.
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5: Sports USA is your home for the Stanley Cup Final tonight from T-Mobile Arena, Las Vegas, Nevada. It is game number 6, the Carolina Hurricanes and the Vegas Golden Knights. And good evening, everybody. John Forslund along with Eddie Olczyk and Billy Jaffe. The Carolina Hurricanes have a chance tonight to march on and win their second Stanley Cup in 20 years. The Vegas Golden Knights looking to force game number 7 on Wednesday night. In the history of the Cup Final, this is the 68th. Different matchup we've had. This one has been so dramatic, so compelling, and Edzo, tonight should be no different.
6: It's been a series and a Stanley Cup final, Johnny, as you touched on beautifully, which has its momentum swings. What do you do with that momentum? And when it's against you, how do you stop it? And how do you get it back on your side? And teams have played well at times, and at other times they've been up against it. And going into game 5, kind of thought that we should have been tied when you look right at the totality of the series. And then you really take a deeper dive and go, wow, Vegas had Carolina over a barrel back in game 2, up 2-0, under 10 to go in game 2, trying to go up 2-0 and come back home. They eventually lose that game in overtime, and here we are with the Canes, one win away from winning their second career Stanley Cup final. And got to step up, and for Vegas especially, but it's had a little bit of everything. Bussy coming in, injuries on both sides. We got a few lineup changes that Billy will get into a little bit later. So I think it's lived up to the billing, and we'll see how it all plays out. We mentioned earlier, the heat is on the Vegas Golden Knights. They got to find a way to manage the puck a lot better here in this game.
5: Let me ask you this. From your experience, who has the most pressure tonight? The team that's trying to close it out,
6: yes,
5: on the road?
6: 100%.
5: Not the home team?
6: No. Well, no. I think it's the Vegas Golden Knights. The home team here, no doubt. They got to find a way. I mean, they look at it like we kind of feel how the series has gone. They feel like they should be the ones in a clinching situation, right, to win the cup here at home. So, without a doubt, I mean, there's pressure. And Carolina knows, yeah. You're not sitting in a locker room going, hey, whatever happens tonight, we know we got a chance to win it at home on Wednesday night. You're not thinking like that.
5: Right.
6: But Vegas knows they got to find a way to play a game to give themselves a chance. So, to me, without a doubt, the pressure is inside the home team's locker room here tonight.
5: Okay, Carolina with their win in game number 5. When you count the regular season and the postseason, that was win number 68. In the 06